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3: About a player of the game. There's two great candidates, and we talked about them earlier in the show. Welcome back. I'm Dominic Catronio. Brewers win 6-2. We're going to the bottom of the hour here on WTMJ. 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Look, I could give it to Logan Henderson. Career high, 7 innings, only gave up 1 run, 6 punch. But Jake Bowers wasn't retired today, and they threw only lefties at him. And again, Churio scored 3 runs today. He went 3 for 5 with 2 doubles. Haven't really even mentioned him all that much. It's got to go to Bowers for me. What a day. Middle of the order. After we talked about it yesterday, not getting much from the middle of the order, today was the reverse. You know, yesterday the bottom of the order carried. Today was the middle of the order. Combined, of the 11 hits for the Brewers today, 9 of them came from Churio, Bowers, and Vaughn, the 3, 4, and 5 hitters in today's contest. Brewers get another victory. This was a good question, I thought, from Ron. What team besides the Brewers are impressive? The AL is weak, San Diego's bullpen is solid, and the Cubs have no pitching. I am still very scared of both the Cubs and the Dodgers, and here's why. You know, I was tweeting back and forth with Mike Petriello of MLB.com and of StatCast. You know, he's saying, oh, yeah, Dodgers have holes and they're not playing well. Maybe this is the year you get on. And I just respond, I'm like, we were saying the exact same thing at this time last year about the Dodgers. And it's a little bit of revisionist history because I remember the date that we all wrote off the Dodgers was the day that they lost a near no-hitter. Remember, Yoshinobu Yamamoto carried a no-hitter into the 9th inning. Against the Orioles, and then gave up a home run with 2 outs in the 9th. All right, no big deal. It's 3-1 with 2 outs in the 9th and nobody on, and they lost that game. Like, that was nuts to me. That was the day that I was like, whoa, wait a minute. This could be really crazy. But a reminder, after that day, after the Dodgers lost back-to-back walk-off losses against the Orioles, at that point, that was game number 142 of the season. All right, so for their final 20 games that year, they went 15-5, all right? And then they took off, obviously, in the postseason. I am refusing to not take the granted. Like, I'm not taking them for granted. The Dodgers can still get Glasnow back, can still have Snell, who looked great this week against Kansas City. He'll pitch again this week against Colorado. And then you still have, you know, Yamamoto. You've still got Roki going to go to the bullpen probably in the postseason. Maybe Shohei will be out of the bullpen in the postseason. They're still scary, and it just feels like that offense is sleepwalking heading into the postseason. They know they're in. They're just waiting to see who their opponent will be. I'm still scared of the Cubs because they can hit. Now, granted, they took a blow today. Dansby Swanson going on the IL with an oblique strain. More defensive blow than it is an offensive blow, but Dansby's swinging the bat here and there pretty good. And now Edward Cabrera has another blister issue after giving up all the runs he gave up.

0: today against St. Louis. So that's something to monitor for them. Their bullpen's still pretty good, but it's still not great. We'll find out in those seven games head to head. This one from the 847. Love the Brewers, but a huge red flag. It showed up in the NLCS last year. Seventh inning. Runners on second and third and one out. Gary strikes out on three pitches. Lockridge strikes out on three pitches. Johnny Rockets is an average AAA ball player. Yelly's often weak. If you don't score, you don't win the NLCS. Take a shot. You bring up a couple young kids. I'm going to be honest with you here, 847. Johnny's not going to take another at-bat probably beyond this week. Okay, I mean, he is emergency depth while Bryce Terang recovers and Cooper Pratt's on the IL, right? Ornelas is not going to be on the postseason roster. If Gary's taking an at-bat in the postseason, that means either Williams slumping or it's a key spot against a left-handed pitcher, right? So I'm not too worried about that as much as you are. And I've said it before, I'll say it again, for Yelich, the only way out is through. And there's a lot to suggest that his offensive numbers, he's been getting some bad luck with his quality of contact. This one from the 630. Jake was so solid. How about that play at the plate? Yeah, aggressive send from Matt Erickson. You'll hear it on the highlights in just a moment. Coming around from second, trying to score. Throw from Teoscar was online on a hop, and Bowers dove to the backside of the plate, almost jumping over the tag from Rortvedt. He's a sneaky, great base runner, despite not being the fleetest of foot. So I'm a big fan of what Jake Bowers can do all over the field. And Jeff from Elkhorn, the rest day is huge. It ends up being a decent trip. The Dodgers look frustrated when Sanchez catches. They should let the pitcher attempt the challenge. Yeah, Gary went 0-for-2 with his challenges today on the top of the strike zone. And on the six-man rotation, they're going to go probably at least one more time with the six-man rotation. We talked about that a bit in yesterday's Brewers warm-up, 5-3. If the playoffs started tomorrow, the Brewers would be the one seed, the Braves would be the two seed, the Dodgers would be hosting a best-of-three series with the San Diego Padres, with the San Diego Padres as the last team in. Philly would be going to Chicago for a best-of-three series. WTMJ.
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0: Brewers get a dub. Everybody liked that. And we all get to enjoy a happy flight and a happy off day tomorrow. Brewers get the win 6-2 over the Dodgers. And a reminder, the tiebreaker, how it works. If let's say the Dodgers and Brewers end up tied, let's say for the two seed, right? Same record at the end of the year. They're both, you know, 98-64, whatever. All right. But because the Brewers won the head-to-head season series, the Dodgers have to go to a wild card round and the Brewers get the bye. That's why it's so important to get that tiebreaker, because

0: there's no more game 163. Murph, coming up here in a moment. Around Wisconsin, a handshake still means something, and that's why old-fashioned roofing feels right at home here. So veteran-owned, Wisconsin-built, and just like Pat Murphy, they believe in telling it to you straight. The Pat Murphy post-game press conference is presented by Old Fashioned Roofing. Here's
1: Murph. I mean, it's not all about getting him through the seventh, but that is a sign of him taking a step up. You know, he's got to trust his defense, trust his teammates. But he did an unbelievable job. It was an unbelievable outing.
2: Change up looked like it was pretty effective for him today when he wasn't getting the fastball with.
1: Yeah, but his fastball sets up everything, you know, and but a changeup was great, and obviously to hold the Dodgers, that type of lineup to one run in seven innings is amazing, and a few hits and one walk, right? One walk.
2: Yep.
1: But, yeah, he was outstanding. I mean, hats off to him and the job that Bowers did at the plate. It's just like a one-man wrecking crew. We looked at the bottom of our order, 6-9, was 1-17 with 11 Ks and one walk. But when you think of what Churio did his last three, Bowers and, you know, Lara and Contreras and Vaughn contributing, but Churio and Bowers, that's just amazing.
3: Murph and Bowers, you know, in San Diego, he had talked to us about, like, wanting everybody to kind of chill and trust the guy behind you. Do you think that this was, like, a leadership series?
1: That's baseball. I mean, that's baseball for you. But, yes, I mean, that showed his leadership and that, you know, he trusts the guys and he took a step up and took the responsibility to play well this whole series.
2: What did you think of the offense from Skubal?
1: Skubal's great, man. I mean, he's a great pitcher because he's not just 99 when he needs it. He's got a great changeup, a great slider. Threw a slider for strikes, threw the changeup when he needed to, and you're trying to honor 96-99, and then you're going to try to stay on the changeup. He's a really tough at bat. I mean, the guy's a great pitcher. You know?
2: Did you feel like you guys put some good swings on him early?
1: Yeah, I mean, William leading off the game, I think there was a couple. Jackson just missed one, but just miss is what great pitchers do. They get you to just miss. And he's all he's built up to be, that's for sure.
0: I thought Skubal didn't pitch poorly. It's just the Brewers waited him out and got to him in that third time through in the order to score two runs against him. So let's relive it. Coming up next, highlights on 620 WTMJ.
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12: This?
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0: Big rubber match in this one. The Brewers get a victory. They would claim the tiebreaker, and woo, there were narratives. Tarek Skubal on the mound for the Dodgers. Logan Henderson on the mound for the Brewers. Logan started out strong, scoreless first two frames of work, but it was the top of the second inning when the Brewers got something going with two outs against Tarek Skubal. A Lockridge walk, then a single by Jonathan Ornelas with two outs and two strikes kept the inning alive. William Contreras would walk with two strikes to load the bases and put it in play. You never know what can happen.
14: Here's the pitch. Chopper over the mound. Tough play. Betts has it. Shovels and it's dropped. It's dropped by the second baseman, Tommy Edman. And the Brewers strike first against Skubal.
0: They don't ask how. They ask how many. Solar doesn't get an RBI for the error on what should be credited to Mookie Betts. However, the Dodgers would respond in the fourth on a home run from Max Muncy, making it a 1-1 ball game. Then both pitchers started to settle in. But in the fifth inning, the Brewers avoided the shutdown frame. First, though, the first two guys are retired. In Contreras and Lara, they did their best work with two outs in this one. A two-out, two-strike double by Jackson Churio set the stage for Jake Bowers.
14: The stretch, here it is. Looping liner into shallow right, a base hit. Churio will score, and the Brewers take a 2-1 lead. Bowers is 3-for-3 against Tarek Skubal.
0: How about it? So the Brewers reclaimed the lead, and in the bottom half of that fifth inning, it only took 9 pitches for Henderson to get through the bottom half of the Dodger order. Skubal responded by striking out the side in the sixth in a fit of anger. He actually reached a career high in innings pitched in a game today. But it's still 2-1 as we move to the seventh inning. And once again, the first two batters were retired before a rally got going for the crew. A two-out single by Jackson Churio would chase the reliever Henriquez from the game. They would go to the lefty Vezia once again for Jake Bowers like they did on Thursday. And that didn't work
14: out. Here's the 1-0 to Bowers. And a liner into left center field. That's going to plug the gap and roll all the way to the wall. Churio around second. He's not stopping at third. Matt Erickson gives him the windmill, and the Brewers played a huge insurance run here in the seventh inning on an RBI double from Jake Bowers. 4-for-4 today for the Southern California native.
0: Huge day for Jake. They weren't done. The very next pitch to Andrew Vaughn.
14: Vezia kicks and delivers, and Vaughn rockets one through the left side and into left field. Around third is Bowers. Here comes the throw from Hernandez. Bowers slides in there safely. Got to the backside of the plate, and the Brewers lead it 4-1.
0: And that played into the calculus to send Logan Henderson back out for the seventh inning, just like he did on Monday against San Diego. However, the first man reached in Andy Páez with the first and only walk of the day against Logan. He got Muncy to fly out. He got Betts to strike out. And on the 11th pitch of a battle with Kyle Tucker, Henderson let him know.
14: Henderson brings home the 3-2, and it's a tapper. Off the mound is Henderson. He fields, runs to the first base bag himself, and retires Tucker and Logan Henderson. With 7 innings here this afternoon at Dodger Stadium, we'll leave this game with a 4-1 lead. A sensational performance from Logan.
0: But there was one last bit of stress. Coming in the 8th inning, Chad Patrick entered after a misplay at second by Ornelas allowed a 1-out single, then a rocket by Hunter Fiducia put runners on first and third, and only 1 out. The tying run coming to the plate in Shohei Ohtani. Despite throwing 2 innings yesterday, Aaron Everyday Ashby got the pitch he needed.
14: Ashby's 2-0 pitch. Ground ball to second, double play ball. Ornelas goes to second for one. On to first, two, double play, inning over. Ornelas, who had a couple of balls to him that he kicked, he didn't kick that one. 4-6-3, and the Brewers get out of it unscathed.
0: That was the last threat for the Dodgers in this one. Then the Brewers added two unearned insurance runs in the ninth. Yeah, garbage time homer in the bottom of the ninth for Andy Páez. Big deal. Brewers win 6-2. They take the series over the Dodgers. Best record in baseball. They have the tiebreaker on LA. So let's preview the week ahead after this off day and say goodnight here on your home of the Brewers, 620 WTMJ.
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0: All right, last couple minutes or so of the show. Remember, Brewers All Access, wherever you get your podcasts, where you can get these shows. Brewers All Access. I'm Dominic Catronio. Off day tomorrow. Enjoy it. Don't think about baseball for once in your life. I probably won't be able to do it. I'll probably be watching Cubs White Sox because I'm a sicko. This week, back to the regular start times for the Mariners series. 6:40 on Tuesday and Wednesday. And then a 1:10 getaway day on Thursday. And keep in mind, if you're coming this weekend, Friday and Saturday are both day games. Friday is a 3:10 first pitch. Saturday is a 1:10 first pitch because the Brewers are getting ready to go to Williamsport after the game on Saturday to go play the Atlanta Braves at the Little League Classic. So keep that in mind. Friday is a 3:10 game against Atlanta. The reason they're doing it is to keep the guys on a regular schedule, not go day game, travel, night game, off day, right? It's just go day game, travel, night game, off day. It's a lot easier to do it that way. So we are looking forward to bringing you some coverage, some fun content on the way as well from that Little League Classic in Williamsport. It'll be my first time there. So looking forward to what we can cook up for you out there in PA. Brewers at 77-48, the best record in baseball. And, man, vibes are getting back to normal. This team's looking like itself once again. Enjoy your off day, everybody. I'll be back with you on Tuesday night as the Brewers take on the Mariners. Our producer has been Evan Witalison. I'm Dominic Catronio. Keep on swinging.

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4: How they're going to be delivering on Fed stability, on price stability, how he's going to encourage debate, and of course the task forces.
5: Maybe they all need to sit around a campfire and have like
6: that sounds great.
5: Some bourbon or something and
6: Michael
5: maybe
6: McKee
5: loosen up a little
6: sort of
5: bit.
6: Moderate yes. this thing and get everybody together. I mean, I guess
5: give
6: the family fight will continue.
5: Yeah.
6: Which seems to be the new culture inside the Fed. Are you left wanting, Jennifer, or do you like the fact that we're going to have less Fed speak, that we are in fact focused on the data, as you just said?
4: Interesting you're asking this now, because normally I would have said, you know, I would like to know what people are thinking. But, you know, it's not just the Fed chair. He's like one person, one vote. I would love to know what everyone else is thinking. But at the same time, you know, especially this week, I think it was like, you know, there are a few Fed speakers coming out and everyone's still speaking hawkishly, except for the New York Fed, Fed's Williams. But, you know, it gets a little confusing, you know, and I will give him that. And central banks, you know, when you look at the ECB, you know, you've got the central bankers from Germany and from France, you know, and from Finland, all speaking somewhat hawkishly. And then you have the other ones who are a little bit more dovish. So it's hard to glean which way they're going. And especially the Bank of England, that's my big thing. You know, when you've got three super hawks on the Monetary Policy Committee, six who are, you know, not as hawkish, but leaning toward it, it gets very confusing as to which way, you know, the central bank is leading. But for the Fed, you know, I think everyone should obviously say something, but, you know, you have to be very careful what you're saying because you don't want to lead the markets astray.
5: Yeah, that's for sure, because not like we pick apart every word that they say and trade off of it, perhaps. Jennifer, thanks for finding some time on this Sunday and taking some time out of your weekend to spend it with Joe and me. Jennifer Lee, BMO Capital Markets Senior Economist. And be sure to catch special coverage from Jackson Hole on Bloomberg Television and Radio. That's coming your way at August 27th through the 29th. Don't forget, too, we get retail earnings this week, which are going to be helpful, too. We'd love to see what the C-suite says, especially when it comes to the consumer.
6: Yeah, yeah.
5: What we're seeing gives us some more clues, data points, if you will,
6: earnings
5: on the economy.
6: Season is not over.
5: No,
6: we
5: not
6: still
5: yet.
6: Have NVIDIA
5: and
6: at
5: we
6: the
5: have
6: end
5: NVIDIA.
6: Of the train, too.
5: You're right.
6: Gen Z is throwing out the rule book when it comes to generating wealth. Its members are looking beyond the standard 9-to-5 job and opting to be their own boss. What a thought, with a side hustle for good measure. Bloomberg Originals takes a look.
7: Gen Z, which are people that were born between 1997 and 2012, are increasingly disillusioned with the job market.
8: One example is 24-year-old Micah Stanley, who opted out of a traditional 9-to-5 for a vending machine business that he has since expanded into multiple income streams.
9: As a member of Gen Z myself, I think that I've definitely fallen into scrolling on the internet and comparing myself to all these other Gen Zers. If you go on Instagram, all these kids are flexing their Lamborghini SVJs in Miami. It's like, how did he get that? And that's kind of what they're going for.
7: The labor market's in this low-hire, low-fire environment. People are much more likely to stay put, which makes it difficult for younger people to find opportunities in the labor market.
8: The unemployment rate among young workers, defined as people aged 22 to 27, is 7.2%, compared to 4.1% for all workers, according to Trump administration data. That's pushed Gen Z to consider alternatives like day trading, drop shipping, and content creation.
7: Not everyone will be as successful as what they see online. 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

0: Affordability crisis.
1: Post-pandemic, just as these people are trying to get their feet underneath them, U.S. consumers experienced surging prices for gas and housing. Even grocery prices rose 30% since 2020. By and large, wage growth has not kept up with the pace of inflation, which is really adding to the pressure that everybody feels in their daily lives.
0: When everyday life feels expensive, it's no surprise younger generations are looking for other gigs.
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15: Thank you for joining us live on Bloomberg This Week, and I'm Lisa Mateo. Let's update you on today's top stories. After nearly 30 years, a man is on trial in the fatal shooting of Tupac Shakur. Prosecutors allege Dwayne Keefe D. Davis provided the weapon used in the 1996 shooting. Shakur was shot multiple times while riding in a car with Death Row Records co-founder Marion Shug Knight. The trial begins tomorrow in Las Vegas and is expected to last about a month. Davis has pleaded not guilty. Also this week, sources say President Donald Trump is expected to attend a meeting at the White House on Wednesday with a number of high-level executives from crypto and prediction markets companies. It comes ahead of the first meeting of the Community Futures Trading Commission's new Innovation Advisory Committee. That happens the next day. And they're the dogs widely known for their association with the British royal family. But did you know Welsh Corgis are a breed of tireless racers with those tiny legs? Yesterday, 150 of the cutest dogs, 9 countries, they showed up their skills at the annual Corgi Race in Lithuania. Who knew?
16: They sleep for 23 hours after this race. Those little legs are exhausted.
15: You have to listen to this. Okay, the winner was Gigi, whose owner is actually from the U.S. Take a listen. Man.
17: The people here are so nice. The other corgis here are awesome. And in America, tails aren't very popular. So seeing it here, he fits right in.
15: It's so true. I didn't know that about the tail.
16: You're carrying me for the next month after that race.
15: Now, did you know this? Corgis can reach speeds of up to 25 miles an hour.
18: Come on. What?
15: Those tiny little legs.
18: They're moving. That boy.
15: They're quick.
18: If you're listening on the radio, you got to go to the TV or YouTube, back it up and watch that.
16: We're so sorry to do it, but it's like a corgi, just like a bullet going down.
15: Going down out the racetrack like a horse.
18: We got a lot more fun stuff on dogs later on this hour.
16: We do. All right. We're going to get to it because when it comes to the Odyssey, right? You've seen that? Well, some of us.
18: I haven't either.
16: Well, there are no shortages of conversation starters. It's massive box office haul. Yep, we've done that. The IMAX screening, the cast. So why are so many people talking about Travis Scott's veneers?
15: Yes, the teeth.
16: One pop culture podcaster said they have no place in Ithaca.
18: They didn't have those.
16: And that's like, are they wrong? I don't think so.
15: It was a little distracting. I saw the movie. Yes.
16: Yeah.
18: People have too much time on their hands. Bloomberg Businessweek senior reporter Amanda Mull lays it out in a new piece about the optimization backlash. There's more to this. She writes, if people really are sick of influencers, is it possible the kind of perfection they've so effectively sold is beginning to fall out of favor, too?
16: All right. Amanda, come on in on this. Man, this is just like right up your alley, kiddo. I think Joe's perfect. I think Lisa's perfect. But is perfection getting a little boring?
19: Yeah, I think that people spend so much time looking at Instagram, looking at TikTok, looking at, famous people in movies and streaming shows, that we are, I think, as a culture, getting sort of sick of looking at like over-perfected, unmoving, smooth faces. I think people want a little bit of humanity back.
18: Amazing.
16: Does that mean wrinkles, Joe?
18: Well, take a look. I'm all curious.
19: It means a little bit of wrinkles.
15: Yes, get Botox and say leave a little space in there for wrinkles. Yeah. But why is this? Is it because of, maybe we've seen too much of it? Like maybe it was too easy to get, it's easy to get, all these things that people wanted so much. And is that one of the reasons? I'm still trying to figure it out.
19: Yes, I think part of it is that we just spend too much time looking at people who seem to have the same face as the person we were just looking at in the previous video. I think that, you know, it's not only cosmetic procedures and things like that, but the types of filters that get used on social videos are often

0: of like bring everybody to this sort of like flattened average of like a perfect face. And I think we're sick of that. But then also, I think we see it more and more in the people around us because the number of medi spas in the United States has ballooned since the pandemic. Thousands of new, places to get Botox and filler and things like that have opened in every strip mall in the U.S., it can seem like sometimes.
1: It's terrifying.
0: And, yes, yes.
1: There's Groupon. Anybody, right?
0: Yes, yes. My allergist offers Botox and filler. it's for doctors, it's a really good business. It's a cash pay business. People are excited to get it. So you can get this stuff anywhere now. And that makes people a little bit.
2: It just went overboard, though, right? The numbers that this explosion between, as you point out, 2019 and 2024, the number of non-surgical aesthetic procedures performed worldwide jumped more than 50%. So like half the world is talking and their face isn't moving. Are we going to see a backlash where it goes back down 50%?
0: Well, I don't think we're necessarily going to see these procedures decline. I think that people have too much access. It's too good of a business for healthcare practices. But I think that perhaps the nature of some of these procedures is going to change. What we have heard is that, doctors who do cosmetic injections are hearing patients go, I want my forehead to move a little bit. I don't want to get rid of all of the wrinkles. Uh-huh. I want to look my age, but better, instead of trying to, turn the clock back so far. So people want to look a little human.
1: All right. Full disclosure. I have, done Botox at times, but I've gotten rid of like the furrowed brow. And my husband's like, that's my early warning sign that you're pissed off. He's like, you cannot get rid of that. I'm just saying. I don't know. I feel like this crosses your world, too, in politics, right? Amanda, we've talked about the Mar-a-Lago face.
2: Oh, God, yeah.
1: And I mean, is there a political component to this?
0: Yes, I think that this is one of those things that when you see any trend go really, really broad and start to move into communities of people, whether that's class communities, race communities, whatever, geographic communities that were originally not part of a group of people that participated in a trend, that can turn off the original group of people who started the trend. So when you see immovable foreheads, very long hair extensions, overplumped lips become associated with like a particular political ideology. People outside of that political ideology or who are like vehemently opposed to it get really turned off at the prospect of emulating that or looking like they might be someone who has beliefs that they don't have. So this is how you see trends like move through culture and move through society because they collect, political valences and things like that that are early adopters are like, okay, I'm moving on.
2: So no more duck lips, Lisa?
3: No duck lips. Okay. But does it move on from beyond the looks, right? Is it also about luxury? Like, I know there's so many Instagram influencers or whoever who support luxury and do all these luxury
1: products. Those white kitchens.
3: And now what do they do? Those white kitchens. Now what do they do?
0: Yes, I think that sort of at base, what this is a tech backlash, because the optimization available to us through AI, it creates images of people and images of homes that are sort of like glowing and lit from within and poreless and flawless. And so you look around and everything just looks sort of hyper real, looks too fancy.
1: Those open
0: nice.
1: Shelves in the kitchen, they never work. I'm sorry.
0: No, they don't.
1: Sorry.
0: They don't. They look good in a photo on Instagram, but if you use your kitchen, as most people do, they don't work. So, people see all of these things and they become increasingly just ridiculous seeming. Because anybody that uses a kitchen knows those open shelves don't work.
2: Yeah,
3: wow. So dingy kitchens in style again.
1: Come on.
2: This is going to be more broadly, though, this sort of backlash to digital and AI. Young people are they're collecting vinyl. They want to look like real people. As you write, part of the backlash to AI means finding novel ways to distinguish yourself. This is about individualism, right?
0: Mm. Yeah, I think that ultimately, especially young people who have spent their entire lives online and who are growing up into a world where they feel like they, maybe don't quite fit into the standards that they've understood to be applied to them for all that time, are looking for ways to feel a little bit more human, to connect a little bit more straightforwardly with other people, and feel a little bit less alienated and a little bit less, under pressure from digital standards that we see on Instagram and TikTok. So people are collecting physical media. You have a lot of young people buying vintage digital cameras that

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1: Rather than just, look, here I am. So, world's changing. Amanda Mull, I gotta say, you made my Sunday. I'm just gonna put it out there. She's, of course, Bloomberg Business Week senior reporter. Check out her story. It's on the Bloomberg. Dog days of summer are perfect for this next story. Do not go anywhere.
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1: This next story goes out to four of the most dedicated Bloomberg superfans. We're talking about Scout and Yak. Those are my puppies.
9: Yeah.
1: And also
9: Dixie and Django.
1: Those are your
9: puppies. Are my guys. Those are the kiddos, yes.
1: Yeah. I mean, listen, we love our pets. And this is all about pet owners spending big bucks, I know it, to keep Fido fit as a fiddle for as long as possible. We want him around forever, right?
9: Yeah. We don't deserve them. These are our family members.
1: Love them.
9: Those are my guys.
1: Aww.
9: We just saw your guys.
1: Aww.
9: They're so cute, right?
1: Wait, I miss my guys.
9: I need to get home and see my dogs.
1: I miss them, too.
9: We'll just look at our dogs for the next 10 minutes.
1: There they are.
9: I want to meet you guys.
1: Scout Yak. And you know what? That redhead, she's in charge, man.
9: No kidding.
1: We don't play around.
9: Everyone's got a boss.
1: They're
9: turning to some familiar tools in the wellness space. I'm blown away by this. I'm clearly not,
1: taking good care of my dogs.
9: Yeah, peptides, anti-aging drugs, red light therapy. This is not for the owner, Carol. It's for the pet.
1: It is indeed. Anna Edney is a Bloomberg News national healthcare reporter. She knows about this stuff. She wrote about this for the Bloomberg Big Take, and she joins us here on this Sunday. Anna, we've been having some fun reading this, talking about it, leading up to having a chat with you. Tell us what is going on. I mean, I haven't even done peptides. I haven't given them to my dogs, but there's a lot of people out there who are.

0: Yeah, that's absolutely right. Both of your dogs are adorable. I love those pictures. But they we talked, my colleague Annika and I, we talked to some pet owners who are looking at, they're thinking a lot of times about longevity and wellness for themselves, and then they are extending that to their pets. If they're going to live longer, they want their pets to be there with them. So they're trying peptides. Red light therapy was a big one that we heard about, as well as a longevity drug that people are trying. This is not a drug that's approved for this, called rapamycin. It actually is approved for organ transplants to try to help people not reject the organ, but in smaller doses, they're trying it out
1: That
0: for
1: sounds a little extreme.
0: longevity.
1: Is it safe for our dogs?
0: Yeah, I think that's a really, really good question. A lot of the vets that I talked to were cautious about that and said, there was one woman who in at University of California, Davis, who told me, often when we see a sick pet come in, we are asking what they're taking in addition to, the pet food. And if it's supplements, we ask them, to stop the supplements for a little while, because often that's actually the cause of some of the illness, particularly if they're getting them from somewhere that maybe isn't just kind of your regular pet store aisle. And so, I think that that's something that pet owners need to weigh when they're thinking about this. There is a clinical trial in dogs going on with the Dog Aging Project at the university, at Texas A&M University. I talked to a vet there who's the chief veterinary officer of that, and they're looking at this. They said they haven't seen any side effects that might be linked to the drug, but it's early. They're still enrolling dogs, so they don't know everything yet.
2: Anna, any of us who own pups know it's not inexpensive. We've all had those vet bills. Just talked to Tom Keene about
1: God.
2: them. It's often a common narrative
1: Cattle fee might be washing now.
2: in the morning. I'm curious about what this all costs and how it plays into the bigger picture of what we are spending on our pets.
0: Yeah, we are spending a lot of money on our pets. Looking at about $165 billion just in the U.S. Coming up, and that's for your normal, or I guess your usual pet care things you think of, like veterinary visits, and pet food and toys, things like that. And then, there's the pet supplement market, which is, a smaller portion of that, about $2.9 billion expected this year. But I did talk to a woman who follows this market, and she mentioned that she's seeing a lot of those supplements catch on to this trend, though. They're not just saying they're for senior dogs anymore. They're saying they're for longevity, looking at that, even if they're kind of some of the same supplements we've seen for senior dogs before. So, there's a lot, people are spending hundreds of dollars a month on some of these drugs and on the red light therapy. We talked to a pet owner and his sort of, I guess, dog nanny, who helps with the dogs and helps keep all of their pills and their food and their supplements going throughout the day, and does their red light therapy with a red light laser. So people are definitely, who are interested in this, putting up a lot of money.
2: You have a dog nanny, right?
1: Yeah, definitely. That's called Joe. I walk him every morning. That's the I do what I can. But what's the end game here? By the way, my dog would never sit for red light therapy. Are our dogs going to be living till they're 30 years old or something someday?
0: I think that that's what the people who are doing this really hope for, is they're going to extend the life of dogs. I talked to the chief executive officer of Elanco. It's a pet animal health company, and he said we've already extended the life of a lot of our pets throughout the years. They used to live outside mostly.
2: It's
0: Now they're
2: true.
0: inside. That helps. They're doing their vaccines. They have better food, better nutrition, and each of that adds, 5, 10 years every time. And so, as we're looking at companies like Loyal, who's trying to bring a longevity drug to market, or even Elanco, that's trying to work on some things to help with these diseases that can kill our pets, we can add another 5 or 10 years. I don't know if we're looking at forever for our pets.
1: Wow. I don't know. I guess it beats taxidermy. People were doing this with their dogs.
2: Crazy.
1: Anna, thank you. You're great. I love this story.
2: But, you know, all I can think is the red light and the little puppy, like, on the bed, and it's got the little white things on.
1: Don't even sit still to give him a bath. We're coming up on 9 a.m. already in New York. This is going by fast today because we're having too much fun. In our next hour, we speak live with Republican Congressman Byron Donalds of Florida. He's running for governor.
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3: 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The latest headlines, key analysis, big interviews, and the stories that hit home on your days off.
2: Welcome, everybody, to Bloomberg This Weekend. We are coming to you live from Bloomberg's world headquarters right here in New York City. I'm Carol Masser, along with Joe Matthew.
1: Great to see you here. And Lisa Mateo with us. Good Sunday. Mm-hmm. David and Christina are off this weekend, and I hope they're still asleep. It's Sunday. It is the 16th of August, and we turn to Lisa Mateo, as we do at the top of each hour, for the latest news updates. Lisa?
5: You got it. In this update coming in, Hurricane Lala has been downgraded to a tropical storm. It skirted Hawaii's Big Island without making landfall. Still, many are without power. Strong winds, they knocked down power lines. The National Hurricane Center says the Big Island, it saw a foot of rain in 12 hours, and that caused severe flooding. Governor Josh Green said at least one person did die in a car accident in the South Point area of the Big Island. Heavy rains and outages also being seen in the Midwest, with flooding and severe damage there. Indiana authorities, they say at least five people have died in storms across the state this week. First responders, they continue to rescue more people from rising waters in neighborhoods along the White River in Indianapolis. Now, President Donald Trump has approved an emergency declaration for the state. Rescue teams in Indonesia, they continue to dig through the rubble. They're looking for survivors after that powerful magnitude 7.7 earthquake killed more than 50 people. Landslides made it difficult to reach certain areas for them. Thousands have been displaced. More than 230 aftershocks have followed. Colombia's president has asked President Donald Trump to temporarily suspend tariffs on Colombian goods, and that's as the country deals with their aftermath of a devastating earthquake that killed nearly 300 people. In a post on X, he said that the pause, it would provide some relief to local business owners. U.S. tariffs on many Colombian products, they rose 12.5% from 10% in late July, though some products, they are exempt from the levy. A Russian attack on Kyiv overnight into Sunday, it sparked fires, destroyed buildings, and injured at least two people. That's according to Ukraine's State Emergency Service. Firefighters, well, they worked to contain those blazes after one of the country's largest and oldest book markets was heavily damaged. Meanwhile, Ukraine, they have launched hundreds of drones across Russia, killing at least six people. Russia's Ministry of Defense said it destroyed more than 800 Ukrainian drones overnight. It's one of Kyiv's largest aerial attacks of the war. Well, back here in the U.S., police have arrested a 19-year-old in connection with a shooting on the campus of Virginia State University. Chesterfield County police say he is not a student, and he was found hiding in a closet on campus. Five people were shot outside the university's residence hall Saturday morning, one in critical condition. Authorities have not given any information about a possible motive to that shooting. Joe and Carol, over to you.
1: Thanks, Lisa.
2: All right, Lisa, thank you so much. Well, 79 days to go to the midterm elections. It's moving rapidly. This Tuesday, people in Alaska, Wyoming, and Florida head to the ballot box for key primary races.
1: It
2: should be interesting.
1: Absolutely, especially Florida.
2: Yes.
1: Arguably the center of the political universe this week. That includes the governor's race there. And Congressman Byron Donalds, the Republican we speak to so often on Bloomberg, leads the pack right now. The Republican side is up about 34% according to polls. And he's with us right now. Congressman Byron Donalds, welcome back to Bloomberg TV and radio. We usually don't get to speak on a Sunday morning like this. We're talking about our pets and our families today. So we'll try to keep this as positive as we can. But the fact is, Congressman, your races get pretty chippy. James Fishback has accused you of things that I'm not even going to mention on the air. Is this the ugliest race you've ever been in?
6: Probably the ugliest, but we've always just stayed focused on the voters, making sure that we talk about the issues they care about.
1: Yeah.
6: And so in this campaign, we're focused on the affordability issues in our state, from property taxes to property insurance to even how much it costs to build housing. We want to streamline the government operational side to get down the cost of construction. And the last is health care. We have a policy, your doctor, your price. We want to post the top 20 services at any doctor's office or any hospital and post a real cash price for those services so people can make an informed choice, an informed decision about how much they're going to pay for the health care that they need. And so these are the tools we believe are going to continue to drive ways to stabilize pricing in Florida, push down costs for the people of our state so everybody can afford the Florida dream into the future.
2: So, Congressman, the messaging and media races on as well as we count down to the primary this week. You put out a Get Out the Vote video yesterday. Let's share it with everybody. Oh, it's not there. Okay. Well, what you said, I can do it. I'm asking you for your vote. We want to keep the Florida dream alive and build on the success of Governor Ron DeSantis to take Florida to another level. On that, you have gotten an endorsement from President Trump. Do you see yourself as continuing the legacy of Governor DeSantis? And why hasn't he endorsed you?
6: Well, look, I think Governor DeSantis has his own reasons, and we look forward to being able to earn his support in the general election. But the point of this entire campaign is that the Florida dream is that idea that's ideal. It's what people keep coming to our state for. People are leaving blue states. They're leaving other states because they just want a common sense state that is going to support law enforcement, make sure they have a healthy, clean environment, and that from a business and economic side, they have a low tax, low regulatory state that just makes sense, that allows people to just shoot for the stars and build their dreams. And that's the state we want to continue to have. Governor DeSantis has done a tremendous job leading Florida, and we're going to be building on his success, just like Governor DeSantis built on the success of then Governor Rick Scott, who has endorsed me to be the state's next governor. And so in Florida, we really have a continuation of great leadership. It's taken us to where we are right now. My mission is to build on the success left by Governor DeSantis and take Florida to a whole new level.
2: Mm-hmm. Okay, so why, though, hasn't the governor endorsed you? It sounds like you want to continue some of the programs he's been doing, so it sounds pretty friendly, but why hasn't he come out and put his support behind you publicly?
6: Well, listen, endorsements are things that are personal to everybody. They have to make those decisions in that time period.
2: Do you take it personal that he hasn't?
6: No, not at all. I don't take it personal at all. We've been focused on talking to the voters and it really taking our message to the voters. And so at the end of the day, the people of Florida will decide who's going to be the Republican nominee. And like you said at the top, in 79 days, who's going to be the next governor of Florida. Yeah. We anticipate to have the governor's support when we move into the general election. But right now, people of Florida are going to be voting. Election day is Tuesday, and I'm excited to have their vote and support.
1: We'd love to walk through a couple of issues with you here, mm-hmm. Congressman. When you were with us on Balance of Power in Washington a couple of weeks ago, we talked about data centers, and I'd like to get to your bill because this is a topic coming up every day here. But I'm compelled mm-hmm. by the fact, and we talked about it that day, that you're going through this campaign without a debate. You explained to us that was based on your monster lead based on polling here in the race. But is this the new normal, Congressman? We all watched mm-hmm. President Trump make that same decision during his campaign. He cruised right through the primary process, of course, won it. Do front runners have a duty to debate the people challenging them?
6: Well, I think if the campaigns are very competitive, then, of course, you debate and you go on that stage.
1: Yeah.
6: I mean, you guys put the graphic up at the top of this segment, not me. You see the delta. And by the way, when they were talking debates, it was much broader than before. It was 40 points and higher. And so at that point, why would you elevate somebody who hasn't shown an ability to elevate themselves? And that's really what this is more about. In the general election, I look forward to debating David Jolly. I've already challenged him to three. He hasn't really responded. So something tells me we are going to get on the debate stage. I look forward to that because it's important for the people of our state to see the contrast between my policies and my vision for the future and somebody like David Jolly, who's going to bend the knee to the Democrat Socialists of America. That's not what the people of Florida want. They want a Florida that continues to be the free state of Florida. And I think when it comes to debates, you know, every candidate has to earn their way on that stage. There are no freebies here. There's no gimmies in politics, just like there's no gimmies in life. And I think if races are close, and when I say close, 20-point difference, 25-point difference, when they're close like that, yeah, then get on the stage and debate. But if somebody's so far behind that they really get elevated by you going out and putting them on stage, at that point, then you're just giving them

0: a participation trophy. And I don't believe in participation trophies. And quite frankly, neither do conservatives.
1: Yeah, I guess, you know, but we have seen people who have maybe been in a stronger position get up on a debate stage with many others and not do well.
2: That's
1: and so.
2: Biden.
1: Right. So, you know, isn't it fair for the people of your state to kind of just see everybody together on the issues and then make their choice?
0: Well, you actually make a great point. And this is what's different in campaigns today versus, you know, my wife and I just saw a photo from election night back in 2012, the first time I ran for Congress and I ran unsuccessfully. The difference between 2012 and today is that with social media, candidates have an ability to get their message out. They have an ability to just go into any room.
1: Well, I would argue
0: in that
1: they
0: district,
1: have,
0: they can Q&A, they can do all that.
1: I would argue they have the ability to control the message. That's a very one-way street there. I mean, yes, you can get people respond to it, but it's different when you're communicating back and forth. We talk about as an organization and just in the news world that people don't debate like they used to. And I think it's a healthy thing to get different opinions up on a stage and kind of hammer it out.
0: I'll give you a quick example. When we do events, we obviously there's an opening speech, but we open up the floor a lot. We post Q&As online. We just let people come and ask whatever question they want. So you have the voter coming in and asking the things that are important to them. And through that process, you get to see if a candidate really knows what he's talking about or if he's just trying to filibuster through the question. And so, you know, I think campaigns have changed with social media. There are ways for you to be able to resonate with the voters and get that information out to voters for them to come and find a candidate and really do their due diligence on somebody before they choose to support them. Yeah. But when you're talking about going on the debate stage, if you're in single digits and somebody's up 40 points, really all you're doing is elevating somebody who hasn't demonstrated the ability to elevate themselves. That's like going to do somebody else's homework for them. Yeah. And I just don't think that's what campaigns are about. Campaigns are competitions. They're not charities.
2: Yeah, interesting. I think it's a really fascinating development in the world of electoral politics.
1: Yeah.
2: Let's get to the issues then, Congressman. I know you want to swing at a couple of these, and I'm going to start with gas prices. You're at 3.86 in Florida, which, by the way, is quite a bit better than the national average, still hanging around 4. We talked to a couple of Republicans at the end of last week who were a little bit worried about the president's remarks about gasoline when he went on the road, and I just want everyone to listen to what he said, and we'll have you respond. Here he is.
3: For you to pay a tiny little bit more for your gasoline, just remember, you're doing it so that a very evil country cannot have a country. Really, it's the number one state sponsor of terror in the world. We don't want to have them have a nuclear weapon. So remember that when you have to pay a little bit more, you're at $4. It's OK. I mean, I'll never apologize. I did the right thing.
2: These are, of course, kind of two different conversations here, and we can get into the war with Iran if you want to, Congressman. But is that the winning argument here, the short-term pain, long-term gain? Because, of course, there are people in Florida who feel like it's not just a little bit more, it's a lot more. We're coming up from gas with a two handle, and now we're looking at something near 4.
0: Well, listen, I want to see gas prices lower. I definitely want to see diesel prices lower.
2: Yeah.
0: But the president does make a salient point here. The Iranian regime are, quite frankly, they're waging economic war against the rest of the planet. It's not just here in the United States. It's in Europe as well. And they're doing it for one reason and one reason alone, because they want nuclear weapons. They want to continue to be a theocratic dictatorship that has their terror front groups that operate all across the globe. They have killed our soldiers in the past. They have weaponized and killed many of our soldiers in Iraq during that long conflict. And so the president knows that if they have a nuclear weapon, they will be able to get more economic leverage on the rest of the world. And you can't have a dictatorship like this have such control over world oil markets and more. And so, yes, it is a temporary situation, and it's hurtful when people go to the pump. I totally understand that. I filled up myself and I looked at the prices, but we're going to have to balance our way through this. Mm-hmm. You can't let the Iranians have a nuclear weapon. And I think the American people, we want to make sure they fully understand that the Iranians are messing with the Strait of Hormuz on purpose because they want a nuclear weapon. They want to continue to have terror plots all across our globe, and they want no restraint, and they are basically closing the straits to put pressure on Americans and Europeans and people all around the globe, because they still want to chase their Sharia law, their global jihad. That's what they want, and the president is having to stand up to them in a way no American president, quite frankly, has had the courage to do so.
1: So on those higher gas prices as a result of the U.S. war with Iran, we mentioned earlier, Congressman, that you do have President Trump's endorsement. In May, he posted that you are a total winner, continuing that you will fight tirelessly to help border secure, stop migrant crime, strengthen our military, protect our veterans, advance American energy dominance, cut taxes and regulations, promote made in the USA, and defend our always under siege Second Amendment. He doesn't, though, mention affordability, and it's something you certainly hit on regularly. Is there any daylight between you and on this issue and the president?
0: No, not at all. I think the president obviously is focused on his job and his duty as commander in chief. And those are the main issues when you're looking at the United States overall that we have to make sure that we maintain. In Florida, my job is slightly different. In Florida, we have to make sure that the people of our state can continue to afford the Florida that they chose to live in. And that's why we're going to reform insurance, the regulatory side of our markets, to push costs down 20-25%. This is why, you know, we have a property tax amendment on the ballot. Whether it passes or fails, we're going to bring our tax and budget reform commission in next year. It's in Florida's constitution, and we have a goal of eliminating homestead property taxes once and for all in our state. If that does not happen, we want to target that relief to seniors on fixed income and to working families in our state to make sure that they can still afford our state and build the Florida dream. And it's also about our kids. We have a launch pad initiative. We want our kids who are not going into the university system, if they're not going to FSU or UF or the University of Miami, we want them to be able to get an apprenticeship or an internship before they graduate high school, so they can walk across that high school graduation stage into a high-paying job, so they can begin to build that Florida dream for themselves as well. And so my responsibility as the state's next governor is to make sure that government does its job, from everything from insurance to health insurance to making sure our kids are prepared for the future. And President Trump agrees with all those, but obviously he has a much more national and international focus as the president of the United States and as the commander in chief.
2: Well, Congressman, Carol keeps talking about President Trump's endorsement. No one's mentioning Nicki Minaj endorsed you last night. Is that, that seems like a lead story to me. Is she on the campaign trail for you or what?
0: Oh, well, it remains to be seen. But first of all, I'm really thankful to Nicki Minaj. We did not expect that one. That was not on the bingo card. But you know what?
2: You didn't,
0: take support where you can get it. And so I'm very grateful to her. And listen, I just want people to go to the polls and vote this Tuesday. And again, and then they're going to have to go back to the polls. I mean, look, Floridians are going to have to choose. Every election is an election about choices. And we want to choose to keep our state as the free state of Florida. We want to choose to make sure we remain the number one state in America. And you don't stay that way by electing people like a David Jolly, who would make us more like New York and more like Illinois and more like California. We love Florida, and it's going to remain this way.
1: Yes.
2: Thanks, Congressman.
1: All right, we appreciate your time. Hey, coming up, everybody, a landmark social media trial getting underway this week. Meta and Instagram accused of harming children. We talked to the California Attorney General, Rob Bonta. He joins us live next on Bloomberg This Weekend.
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12: Thank you for joining us live on Bloomberg This Week, and I'm Lisa Mateo. Let's update you on today's top stories. Pope Leo is calling for an end to ongoing violence against Palestinian civilians in the West Bank. The pontiff, he spoke to a crowd from Castel Gandolfo. That's the Vatican's historic summer residence south of Rome. Well, we've heard of outbreaks affecting lettuce and jalapenos. Well, now a salmonella outbreak has caused a massive egg recall. It's affected more than 1.5 million dozen white and brown cage-free eggs. Nearly 100 people across 17 states have been sickened. No deaths have been reported. Now, the eggs were produced in Texas, and they were shipped to locations throughout the South and the Southwest. Aston Martin has unveiled its new $2 million Valon V12. The British automaker has been adding more ultra-luxury models to trim its losses. Its CEO, Adrian Hallmark, tells Bloomberg's The Close it's a supercar for wealthy collectors.
13: It's way lighter than any of our 12-cylinder cars that we've ever built, apart from the Valkyrie hypercar, of course. And combined with this engine, a GT motorsport gearbox, a different rear axle ratio, the whole driving experience is completely different to any road car that we offer.
12: Now, the new model can reach about 60 miles per hour in 3 seconds, a top speed of 214 miles per hour. Only 150 Valons will be made. And now to Ferraris. That first electric car, it pulled in $40 million at auction. The Sotheby's charity auction on the Luke J. TaylorMade at Monterey Car Week in California broke records posted last year. Now, if you remember the car, it was actually criticized when the company unveiled it back in May, but it's making bank at auction.
2: $40
12: million? Yes.
2: I don't get it.
12: Who knew? Who knew?
2: People have too much money.
1: You can buy a lot of minis with that.
2: Well, yeah, you could.
14: I'm just saying.
2: You could buy 40 Aston Martins, apparently.
1: I could buy an island in the Caribbean. Not be, you know, I'm just saying.
2: Just take me with you, please.
1: Deal. All right, some serious stuff. And this is certainly something here at Bloomberg we have covered for weeks, if not years at this point. This week, though, and this is a bigger, broader look at what's going on in social media, but yep. This week, Meta Platforms faces what's being called its big big tobacco moment. More than two dozen states are suing the social media giant, accusing designers of creating an addictive app that's harming its youngest users.
2: Yeah, any of us with kids really understand this one. Four states leading this first case, including California, where this trial will get underway. Right now by one of the forces behind the suit, California's Attorney General Rob Bonta. It's great to have you back, sir, on Bloomberg TV and radio. This is a pretty tough case, and you're accusing Meta of using technology to do harm. Does this have to do with the algorithm that is the basis of Facebook and Instagram, or is it more nuanced than that?
8: Well, it has to do with the design of their products, both Facebook and Instagram. They designed their product to be dangerous. They knew that it was dangerous, and they lied to the public. And the design includes the algorithmic feed. It includes beeps and alerts, likes, infinite scroll, autoplay, ephemeral content like Instagram stories, sort of that constellation of different features that they designed created the harm. They did internal research where they knew it hurt the mental health of kids. It created anxiety, depression, body image issues, addictive tendencies, learning loss, and they doubled down and chose profit over the safety of children. And one of the things that I do as the California Attorney General is I protect vulnerable populations, including our kids. I'm a dad of three. Any parent, teacher, or guardian knows the detrimental impact of these products, and this is the tobacco moment for Meta, and this is time for them to be held accountable. So we have picked a jury, and we have opening statements and begin our trial on Tuesday. I will be there personally, and we look forward to making our case, bringing this case to trial and holding Meta accountable.
1: You know, this isn't the first case. It's not going to be probably the last case against Meta or social media at large, but it does seem to be the biggest case so far to date. Why is this one so important? And is it about restitution for those families and individuals who you would argue in the other states have been certainly harmed here? Or is it about really changing the way social media companies, Meta in particular, do business?
8: It's both. It's about injunctive relief, including changing their conduct, ending the features that create the excessive, the addictive, the compulsive use by kids, that the features that are designed to addict kids so that they maximize their use, the duration on the platform, the frequency on the platform. So it's certainly about changing these addictive, harmful features that Meta knew about and lied about. It's also about an appropriate amount of what we call penalties. It's not actually technically damages. It's penalties, disgorgement, and restitution are the types of relief we can get. We are seeking significant amounts in this case. And this is a huge case. It's a multi-state case. It's what we call a bellwether case, when 29 states have brought case claims and four states have been chosen to bring their case to trial. And so California, Colorado, Kentucky, and New Jersey will be bringing our case on Tuesday. And across the country, there are north of 40 states, bipartisan Republican and Democratic states, who have brought cases against Meta in both state court and in federal court. So this is a big moment. This is a big case. We're seeking both changes in conduct and appropriate financial compensation.
2: I was struck by your first answer, Mr. Attorney General, as you imply that this is not only wrongdoing, but motivated, premeditated. This was on purpose. Why would Facebook, why would Mark Zuckerberg aim to harm his clients, his customers?
8: Well, you could ask the same thing of the tobacco industry. Yeah. You could ask the same thing of the opioid industry and the Sackler family, Purdue
2: Pharma. You believe that he is on the same level?
8: Oh, yeah. This is the same level stuff. Knowing about the harms, having internal discussions and memos, including, you know, you mentioned Mr. Zuckerberg. So let me tell you about Mr. Zuckerberg. There was a feature called, it was a filter, a plastic surgery filter, which changes your images using a plastic surgery type of technology that shows what you look like after plastic surgery. And it was known internally that this would harm the mental health of kids, including especially young girls. And his team warned him about it. They raised the red flag. He overruled them and said, do it anyway. Wow. He chose profit over the safety of children. So It's the same thing with tobacco. They knew about the harms and they visited that on the American public anyway. It's the same with opioids. They knew the addictive, harmful impacts. They visited on the American public anyway. And this is not just the American public. This is kids, our children, the next generation. As parents and teachers, we have to be passionate about this, and I am, and so are the other attorneys general. So yeah, this is about knowing the harm, doing it anyway, doubling down on it, and lying about it to the public. It is very tobacco-like in that way.
1: Is Meta, though, in a league all its own, any different than some of the other social media

0: platforms that are out there. I'm thinking TikTok, Snap, or YouTube. I'm thinking of some reporting, Mr. Attorney General, that our own Olivia Carvel, has done, where they kept a safety feature for millions, and one ultimately died by suicide. So I'm just wondering, are they the worst offender in your view, or are the other ones, or you guys are coming at them next?
1: They're a major offender, but they're not the only offender. And we've already brought a lawsuit against TikTok. That's pending now.
0: Right.
1: And similarly, states across the country, over 40 states, bipartisan, have brought their own lawsuits against TikTok. We are also very interested in Snap. We're very interested in YouTube. We're not just picking out one particular player. It's an industry that has followed a lot of the same MO, where they know about the harms, those harms make them money, so they double down on those harms on our children. They do it anyway, and they lie to the public. So it's not only Meta, but Meta's the one that's in trial starting Tuesday, so we're focused on them.
0: It's also an industry that brings a lot of money to the state of California, yeah. Whether it's Alphabet, whether it's Meta Platforms, you know it well. They employ a lot, they do a lot, they probably pay a lot of taxes as well to your state. What is the balance? It's always, you know, societal impact versus economic impacts. How do you balance that? How do you think about that and reconcile those two?
1: Yeah, it's pretty straightforward and simple. They have to follow the law, period, full stop. Meta can be wildly successful and follow the law. And I don't just suggest that. I insist that they have to follow the law. They cannot hurt our kids. And they have broken the law, whether it be federal law and taking advantage of the privacy of children under 13, or violating the false advertising law or the unfair law in our state by providing dangerous features, designing dangerous features, and lying to the public. So we want businesses to found here in California, to grow in California, to create good jobs, to contribute to us being the fourth largest economy in the world. And we want them to follow law, the law. And we know that they can, and we know that they will when we enforce, and we insist that they must. So the balance is you need to be a business that follows the law.
2: Meta
1: has broken the law here, so we're taking them to court.
2: If Meta is big tobacco, if Meta is the Sackler family, as you've asserted, Attorney General, do you want to put Meta out of business?
1: I do not. It's an analogy to the same conduct, the same type of knowing conduct that harms the public, doing it anyway, doubling down on it and lying. That's the MO. That's what is like tobacco. That is like similar to the Sackler family and to Purdue Pharma. They can stop and end these addictive features, these dangerous features for children, and still have a product that is not dangerous to kids and can be very successful. Mm-hmm. So, no, we are not interested in putting them out of business. We are interested in ending the harmful, unlawful features that hurt kids, that are addictive, that are excessive, and create compulsive behavior.
2: Will Mark Zuckerberg be called to testify?
1: We'll see. Right now, we think we have a really strong case. But, you know, without him, it might be important to have him part of the case. I did mention
2: it's
1: that important
2: moment.
0: Yeah, why wouldn't you want him there? We always talk about when it's a publicly held company, the CEO is at the top and responsible for whatever happens at a company ultimately. Why wouldn't you?
1: Well, we might. I mean, I'm not saying we will or we won't. It's a big company. We were able to make our case about the dangerousness of the features, the lying. We have a ton of documents. We have a lot of other evidence in the case. We have taken his deposition in another case, so we're not afraid to, as necessary, depose the person at the top. It is his company, as you mentioned, the founder, and so we may.
2: Wouldn't be the big tobacco moment without all those CEOs sitting there together, right?
0: They've been. Yeah.
1: They call them seven dwarves.
0: Have
2: you asked Mark Zuckerberg to apologize to these families as part of this?
1: You know, we're going to bring our case, and I do think it's appropriate for him to apologize to all the families that have been harmed, the families of the children, the children themselves. I think that what speaks of a very strong apology is to change the conduct, to end the features that knowingly hurt kids. That's the primary thing that we're looking for in this case. Of course, the financial components are important too, but we want to protect our kids. We want them to be safe going forward. Any parent, teacher, or guardian knows that. And that's what we're focused on. So action is more important than words, but the words of an apology, if sincere and in good faith, that would be strong and important too.
0: Other countries are figuring it out. The French top court blocked social media ban for young teens. Like,
2: that's right.
0: This is a global issue. So appreciate it.
2: Really with us, Attorney General. 6:30 in the morning.
0: It is. One of the biggest themes this election season, though, has been the future of the Democratic Party. We're going to get back to politics, moderates versus progressives. We'll hear from the former chair of the Wisconsin Democratic Party about the dramatic primary in that state. That's next on Bloomberg This Weekend.
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1: It's another shakeup to the primary election calendar. Think about 2028. Next time we go to pick a president, the DNC just wrapped its meetings this week in Austin, and they have shuffled the calendar. First state, South Carolina, not Iowa or New Hampshire, followed by Nevada, then yes, New Hampshire, New Mexico, Michigan, and Virginia. Carol, they're trying to find a more diverse representation of the electorate in these early states. New Hampshire will likely, like they have done in the past, penalize the Democrats for this, and we'll all be running around the country confused.
2: It's crazy. Yeah. You, Joe, caught up with Ben Wickler. He's the former chair of Wisconsin's Democratic Party about the race and state of the party. Listen in, everybody.
1: What was the real message that Democrats in Wisconsin sent this week?
3: There are two messages, and they're connected. The first is that Democrats, like most voters in general, want change. They feel like the country's not working for them. They feel like the economy's not working for them. They want a government that responds to that. And they want to win. They want to win in November. They know you can't have change unless you have someone who wins the general election. And they found someone in David Crowley who's going to do both of those two things. But the big story to me is the huge level of Democratic engagement and turnout in Wisconsin and in Michigan. Gigantic leap up from 2018, which was a very intensive year. Republican turnout went down from 2018. There were like more than 50% more Democrats voting in this primary than Republicans. And I think what you're seeing across the board is a level of kind of burgeoning energy that's going to erupt into Democratic victories at every level of the ballot, from House races to state legislature to the Wisconsin governor's race, where David Crowley is going to beat Tom Tiffany this November.
1: Let's talk about Tom Tiffany for a moment. I actually spoke with a Republican in your state, in Congressman Brian Steil, who chairs the House Admin Committee, and he's a pretty frequent voice here on Bloomberg talking about matters financial and otherwise. When we got down to politics in your state, though, he was not moved by this Crowley versus Hong dynamic. His point was they're the same person. Ben, listen to what he said.
4: People started to understand what Francesca Hong stands for. She became less popular. I think now people are going to focus in on David Crowley and actually recognize that they share many of the same policy goals. David Crowley raised taxes as he was county executive, in particular on the sales tax. You had Francesca Hong, who wanted to make Wisconsin the highest taxed state in the country. You have a series of mismanagement in Milwaukee County by David Crowley. We can't allow that type of mismanagement in Washington.
1: So that's the Republican campaign against Crowley. Brian Steil was with Tom Tiffany the night before at his victory party. How do you run against that?
3: Well, Brian Steil and Tom Tiffany have the same problem, as well as Derek Van Orden in Wisconsin. They all voted to take $1 trillion away from health care from Americans in order to fund tax cuts for the very wealthy. In Wisconsin, hundreds of thousands of people are losing their health insurance coverage because they can't afford the premiums after these Republican cuts that that Tom Tiffany and Brian Steil both voted for. David Crowley, like pretty much every Democrat and the vast majority of people in the state, they want to expand Medicaid in Wisconsin. We're one of only 10 states that hasn't done that. They want to make sure that childcare is more affordable for people. They want to make sure people can get housing, which is something that David Crowley has done so well in Milwaukee County. They have the lowest rate of unhoused homelessness in Milwaukee of any major county in the United States of America. This is a guy who addressed a budget crisis, who made sure that law enforcement and public services got funding, not just in Wisconsin, but across the state, by getting a bipartisan deal through the state legislature. Brian Steil and the GOP don't have an answer for that. They're running from the fact that they've made life more expensive for working people in our state, which is politically toxic in a year of affordability concerns.
1: Well, Tom Tiffany talked about something else, voted for something else, Ben, and that was to overturn the 2020 presidential election. If he won here, he would be the first person who cast that vote to win the governorship in a major swing state like yours. I'm surprised you didn't reach for that first. Is that not part of your message to Wisconsin voters?
3: Absolutely. It's an

0: It's an urgent and it's an important message. I will say we're going to start with affordability and the concerns of folks who might not really want to tune in to the differences between Democrats and Republicans, but know that they're taking it in the pocketbook. Mm-hmm. Once we cover that, it's important to note that Tom Tiffany was part of a coup to overturn American democracy in 2020. If he's in charge of Wisconsin's government, he will be in charge of certifying the next presidential election. And we can't afford the risk of someone who tried to rip away the people's voice in 2020 to potentially try to nullify the next presidential race. With David Crowley, you have someone who, as county executive, has presided in his leadership role over multiple successful free and fair elections, elections where people from both parties have won. That is the way American democracy is supposed to work.
1: Yeah.
0: So there are national stakes for democracy in also the U.S. Senate race and House maps. There's also stakes for people's pocketbooks, even if they hate politics. And we want to make sure voters know about both of those.
1: Let's widen the aperture here, because there are questions about whether the DSA insurgency is overstated. A week earlier, we were talking about Abdul El-Sayed and the remarkable margin in which he beat Congresswoman Haley Stevens with. Very different scenario here, as he enjoyed the backing of Bernie Sanders, Elizabeth Warren, AOC. We didn't see that with Francesca Hong. To what extent is this a national trend, Ben, or a statewide one?
0: I think that these are very different races. And as much as the kind of national lens is pitting two factions against each other, here in Wisconsin, David Crowley is a pragmatic progressive. He is somebody who has very clear positions about raising the minimum wage, addressing economic concerns that people have. And also, he's very focused on how you bring folks together to actually pass laws. I think that for Wisconsin voters, you can see the unity immediately after the primary with Francesca Hong and two other candidates in the primary joining David Crowley. They're all going to barnstorm the state because they all know the stakes in beating Tom Tiffany this fall for people's pocketbooks and for democracy itself.
1: Well, when you look more broadly at the map, to what extent will Democratic Socialists be carrying the torch here for the party? Everyone in my business is trying to connect the dots from Mamdani in New York straight through Michigan, even Texas. We saw this trend bubble up into Colorado. Ben, is this the theme of this election, or is that push and pull between moderates and progressives going to be an asset in what we all refer to as a big tent party?
0: I think the most striking thing in this election cycle is that Democrats have a shot to win in states that Trump carried by double digits.
1: Yeah.
0: I'm talking about Rob Sand and Josh Turek in Iowa and House races and the Attorney General's race in Alaska, Mary Peltola and the Democrats in the House race. We've got a shot in Texas. We've got a shot in North Carolina, Ohio, all these different places. In Wisconsin, we're a 50-50 purple state. And we've got David Crowley, who's a uniter for the broadest spectrum of Democrats, who can carry Democrats to victory in state legislative districts that Trump won. And that means there's a possibility of a Democratic trifecta in 2026. As much as it's fun to talk about kind of intra-democratic squabbling, often most prominent in the bluest parts of the country, the big question is who has majority control of state legislative chambers and congressional chambers. And all those things are on the table for Democrats in 2026.
1: Your track record, and we should note that you ran the Democratic Party in Wisconsin from 2019 to 2025, pretty important period of time, when you won 7 of the past 10 statewide races. And of course, the state, as you mentioned, considered to be 50-50. I don't know if is Wisconsin purple now, I guess we call it, but it brings us to your book. This is the plan and the roadmap that you put in place in Madison. How do you make that a national strategy?
0: Well, the first core insight is that it's often the least kind of publicized races that have the biggest effect on the path for American democracy. I opened the book with Elon Musk coming to Wisconsin, standing on a stage in Green Bay, putting on a cheese head and saying that our state Supreme Court race affects the entire destiny of humanity. And of course, we blew him and his candidate out of the water by 10 percentage points 2 days later. But he's kind of right. The state Supreme Court races, state legislative races, they wind up writing the rules that affect how presidents are elected, how congressional majorities are determined. And those are the super low profile, super high impact races across the country in 2026. that will shape the long-term future. The current moment of political crisis started not when Trump descended the golden escalator, but when Republicans swept state houses in 2010, including Wisconsin's, and then redrew congressional maps and started kind of rigging the system to make sure they'd never lose power. We're unwinding that in my state. In my book, I argue for a strategy in each state to unrig the political system and then ladder up to national reforms like term limits on the U.S. Supreme Court that could help to create a free and fair democracy for everyone. Mm-hmm. This is a battle where if you throw some money, some volunteer time into a state legislative race near you, that could be the tipping point thing that really changes the whole future of American politics. And to know that roadmap is to have far more power as an individual, as a group of folks, than you would otherwise.

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7: This week, and I'm Lisa Matea with Joe Matthew Carroll Masser. Well, when the ultra-rich, they want to go on over-the-top vacations, a lot of them call one woman. Her name is Olivia Ferney with Top Tier Travel. She's a 25-year-old Canadian child of school teachers. She has a knack for making the impossible happen for a price tag, because there is a $100,000 annual fee. Clients have to agree to book $1 million travel every year. But as the New York Times writes, Olivia makes the impossible happen, and she is here with us now. Olivia, thank you for coming in for this.
8: Thank you for having me. This is great.
7: Welcome. It is so exciting. I got to tell you, I've been stalking you on Instagram to your over a million followers.
8: Thank you.
7: But one of the things I find are these conversations you have and all the off-the-wall things you have to do for your clients.
8: Yep.
7: You actually recently set a Guinness World Record.
8: We did.
7: We want to play some sound from one of your posts. Listen to this.
9: I have a client that's in town.
7: Okay.
9: He needs our help. He doesn't have it anymore. He's bored. He's been there. He's done that.
8: Just a done it all guy.
9: Something new.
8: Yep.
9: Yeah.
8: Okay.
9: So I think he's looking for us to kind of just do better.
8: What do you, I'm a little terrified to ask, what do you have in mind? And what does he have in mind?
9: I'm not sure how we're going to pull this off, but
8: okay.
9: He did jokingly mention about breaking world record.
7: Okay, so what was that world record that was broken?
8: So we broke the largest amount of champagne bottles delivered during a single bottle service presentation ever.
7: Oh my God.
10: And it was Dom Perignon, though.
8: It was.
7: Like,
8: yeah.
7: How do you put that together, something like this?
8: You know what? I have a little bit of a sickness when it comes to saying no. I don't really believe in the word. So when a client asks me to do something, I jump right in. And the Guinness World Record was fun. The client gave me a lot of creative freedom. He loves the Instagram, so he just wanted me to kind of go for it.
10: How many bottles was it?
8: 200.
10: How much does that cost?
8: Yes. Over a quarter million dollars.
10: This is a money show.
8: It was very expensive.
10: I bet it was. So you were sitting at the Tableau restaurant. This party was at the Wynn, right? Or at the Encore.
8: Yeah.
10: Best breakfast.

0: Just in Las Vegas, by the way, at the Tableau.
1: Thank you. I
0: love this quote.
2: Was a people, party for Joe?
0: Well, no.
2: Sorry. Okay.
0: But we're working on it.
2: All right.
1: Next year.
0: This is not going to... You know how we like to make ourselves feel better? Like, yes. Oh, well, rich people, more money, more problems?
2: Yeah.
0: People think the super rich are unhappy. They're not. Is that what we really need to know?
1: I know. I think people were a little disappointed in that quote. But I have to say, so for myself, as we talked about, the $100,000 a year retainer, this kind of gives me an opportunity to be very selective with the people that I work with. First off, yes, there's the paywall, but we are very, very particular about who we bring on.
2: Because you will say no to people.
1: Oh, we say no all the time. I like to like who I work with. My job would be miserable if I was being yelled at all day.
2: Well, if you like someone and they pay the $100,000... Will you say no to something that they've asked you to do?
1: Yeah, for sure, sure. And because of this, like, I've been able to create a beautiful group of people. And I don't share this much on the social media because it's not as fun and not as sexy. Mm-hmm. But my people are awesome. They are philanthropic. They have the best just energy. They've done incredible things with their lives. And my goal is to be able to put them all in a room together and have them learn and love and laugh and do business together. Wow. So that's kind of the community that I'm trying to create.
0: What have you said no to? Give us something. Somebody wanted to go to the moon. What have they asked you to do?
1: Anything illegal or past 2 a.m. is usually a no-go for me.
2: Well, we're out.
0: Yeah,
2: no, just kidding. How did you get into this? And your background is really, you are a child of school teachers.
1: I am, yeah.
2: Grew up in Ontario, or the teachers were in, they taught in Ontario.
1: Small town Dundas girl, yeah.
2: So how did this happen?
1: I ask myself that question almost every single day. Well, I grew up, again, a child of school teachers. I didn't know what a private jet was until a couple years ago, and now magically I'm here. I think I've always been somebody that doesn't accept no, so when I see something I really want to be a part of, I jump head in. So when I met Troy, I just fell in love with the business. Like, you have something here, and I thought it was really magical, and pretty much forced him to hire me, and now we're here.
0: Amazing. So, and your partner is your fiance.
1: He is, yeah.
0: You've got life in the palm of your hand here, it sounds like. Can you guys imagine 25 years old and being able to realize and say, I only want to work with people I like?
2: That,
0: I was being yelled at by bosses at 25.
3: Right, right. Well, it's funny. You have all these requests that people make. I mean, some of them, I'm listening to your phone conversation. They're like, my champagne's at 49 degrees, not 50. It's crazy. But it's not just about travel. So we have another bite from one of your for Instagram posts. Listen to this wild request. Go ahead.
4: All right. Mr. Pinata has been hung up. He's good to go. He is steady. He's not going anywhere. His stomach is filled with our delicious high jewelry. And I think the client's going to be pretty happy with this one. Love you guys.
3: Now, this piñata is an ex-husband. Is that correct?
1: Yes. So this was the same client that we did a divorce cake with, actually, a couple months ago to celebrate initiating the divorce process. And congratulations, Sandy. The divorce has closed, and she celebrated with a piñata. So.
3: Oh, my gosh.
1: Yeah.
2: Does the husband look like that?
1: Yeah. It's not too far-fetched.
2: I was Googling going on a little bit later on.
1: I will say.
2: So where do you go? Like, what's next? Like, and I'm also curious, how many clients do you have that are paying $100,000 a year?
1: So we keep the retainer, we keep the amount of people in our Concierge Plus always under 50.
0: Yeah,
1: we're really more of a quality over quantity thing. Yeah. We're not trying to service everybody. Not all money is good money. Mm-hmm. So again, as I said, just trying to build a group of people that we really like to work with and are just awesome humans.
2: So Stalker, you have to wrap this up.
3: I know. But first of all, you're planning a wedding at the same time,
1: I
3: you?
1: Am, I mean, geez. I am.
0: Who's planning your wedding party?
1: Yeah, exactly. Oh, I wish. I'm open to all wedding planners. If anybody has a good one, I do not have the time.
0: That's
1: I have
0: a high
1: feeling
0: pressure gig.
1: We'll throw it together very last minute, but the stakes are high, I will say.
0: No doubt.
2: Will there be champagne?
1: Oh, tons.
3: Tons. Maybe another Guinness World Record.
1: Right.
3: Also, a TV, this is in the making for a TV show. It's got to be. It sounds like it. And it is.
1: Yeah.
3: Okay, so when is it? When can we see this? What is happening?
1: I mean, hopefully
3: the producers
1: soon.
3: Of Severance?
1: Yes. Yeah, the team involved is amazing. Make Ready's amazing. And we're so excited. We don't know all the information yet, but we're hoping to have some more info heading into the winter.
2: Come back and tell us.
1: I will.
2: Please.
0: Wow.
3: Olivia Ferney, it has been a pleasure talking to you. So much. I've learned so much. And it's crazy.
2: See, she's a lovely stalker. I'm just going to tell you.
1: Yes.
2: She's absolutely lovely.
3: I'm a friendly stalker.
0: We're lovely stalkers. Absolutely. Dare to dream. Someday we'll be clients. I don't know. It's
2: fingers
0: top
2: crossed.
0: Tier, everybody. Thank you for joining us on Bloomberg this weekend. And I mean that, starting with Carol Masser and Lisa Mateo. We'll see you next week on Bloomberg TV and radio.
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6: From ABC News, I'm Wayne Cabot. Partly in retribution for not joining the war against Iran, the U.S. is breaking a tradition of doing war games with

0: South Korea.
1: President Trump announced Sunday that he is directing Defense Secretary Pete Hegseth to substantially reduce joint U.S.-South Korean military exercises, citing his, quote, very good relationship with North Korea's Supreme Leader Kim Jong-un. Trump also says the long-standing enemy has been unthreatening and respectful towards America during his presidency. The president's Truth Social post comes 2 days after North Korea threatened a strong response to the drills. Andrea Fujii, ABC News.
0: Trump also faulting South Korea for not helping to denuclearize Iran. The AP says President Trump's son-in-law Jared Kushner sat down today with the leader of Hamas, a group the U.S. has long called a terrorist organization. The trial against Tupac Shakur's accused killer begins in the morning in Las Vegas. And on the jury, says ABC's Alex Stone.
2: A jury of 6 men and 10 women now impaneled, among them a self-help guru, a gemologist who had never heard of Tupac, and a mailman who used to listen to his music in the 90s. During jury selection, potential jurors were told the name Sean Diddy Combs will come up at trial. Combs, a founder of Bad Boy Records, a nemesis of Death Row Records, a label that signed Shakur.
0: On trial is Dwayne Davis, one-time South L.A. gang leader, also known as Keefe D. Tommy John said in 2018, I am sick. My name is attached to a surgery that is happening in kids more than pros. Tommy John died today at his home in Bradenton, Florida, pitching for 26 years in the majors, winning 288 games. The first pitcher to successfully return following groundbreaking elbow surgery that later was named after him. Tommy John was 83. Spider-Man, Brand New Day, the second fastest film to earn $2 billion worldwide, and it did it in 3 weekends. 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
6: From the WTMJ Breaking News Center, I'm Jessica Gatso. Police are still trying to identify a body found in Lake Michigan yesterday.
7: The man was found between South Shore Park and Bayview Park, around 30 feet from the shore. He was pulled from the water and pronounced dead at the scene. The Milwaukee County Sheriff's Office says he's an older white man between 55 to 65 years old. He's around 6 feet tall, 220 pounds, with white-gray hair and a white-gray goatee. They also say he had a scar consistent with cardiac surgery and may have had a pacemaker. He was wearing black and white running shoes, dark blue athletic pants with white stripes, a dark green baseball hat, and a retro Brewers t-shirt. Elizabeth Linton in WTMJ News.
6: A changing of the guard for the Wisconsin State Fair. Board of Directors Chairman John Yinling is retiring. He tells Wisconsin's Afternoon News his goal was to revolutionize the fair while keeping it accessible for families.
8: We've got to look at what our consumers want before they know they want it.
9: Mm-hmm.
8: You've got to look forward and then forward again. And that our staff is just tremendous in doing that, to really visioning and trying to find that, and at the same time finding that price point so that we don't become inaccessible.
6: Yinling will retire.

Here in October after 16 years as chairman. In sports, the Brewers take the four-game series against the Dodgers after a 6-2 win today. They're off tomorrow, then back at home for a series with the Mariners Tuesday night. Your WTMJ forecast. Partly cloudy skies tonight with a low of 66. On Monday, mostly sunny skies, a high of 80. Tuesday, humid with a chance for storms in the afternoon, a high of 82. Wednesday, not quite as warm with a slight chance for storms, a high of 75. Thursday, mostly sunny skies, high of 75. Friday, partly cloudy with a slight chance for storms, a high of 77. I'm Jessica Gatso, WTMJ News.

0: Welcome back to The Ramsey Show in the Fairwinds Credit Union Studio. I am Rachel Cruz, hosting it this hour with Dr. John Deloney, and we're answering your calls. So give us a call, 888-825-5225. Looks like the phone lines are all taken at this moment, but just keep trying, and hopefully we can get you in this hour. All right, let's go to Casey in Lexington, Kentucky. Hi, Casey. Welcome to the show.
1: Hi. Thanks for taking my call.
0: Absolutely. How can we help?
1: Little backstory. Me and my wife, we are in our early 40s, baby step six. Question is, she is planning on going back to school, and we do have the money saved up for her to go back to school. But her work is willing to reimburse her, but only if she takes out student loans.
2: What?
1: Yes. So she takes out
0: student
1: loans.
0: What kind of industry is she in?
1: She is in healthcare.
2: I've heard of all sorts of reimbursement plans of all types. But I've never heard of somebody
0: that it has to go
2: has to be a student loan. That is, I don't understand that.
0: Has she asked more details of why the process is that way?
1: Not necessarily, no, but we for sure do have to take out student loans. That is the answer.
0: What will the degree be getting her?
1: Like payment wise.
0: Yes, and advancement in, I'm assuming, her career track.
1: Correct, yes. Approximately a $30,000 jump.
0: Okay.
1: Per year.
0: Good for her. And how much is the schooling?
1: $25,000.
0: Okay.
1: And it is 2.5 years.
0: And it's 2.5 years doing that. Okay.
2: Good for y'all. She must be awesome. That's really cool.
1: Yes.
2: And let me throw one other wrench in there before Rachel answers. I would want to know if I go in and put my tuition on a payment plan and tell the university, because they'll put you on a 3 or 6 month plan instead of writing a check on day one. I've been around higher ed for almost all of my adult life. I've never heard of this. I've heard of blanket reimbursements.
0: Mm-hmm.
2: And unless there's some tax advantage that the business has by paying down their employee student loans or something, I don't know. I just never, ever heard of this. Which, and anytime I've never, ever, ever heard of something, A, I could be totally wrong, but B, I would want to dig in a little bit further and see if I'm not hearing stuff right.
1: Okay.
0: Because if there's paperwork that has to be done of, okay, and not from a loan perspective, but I'm wondering, like a payment plan here, and then the school writes her the check and reimburse, like it's all.
2: Yeah.
0: And and sometimes if it's attached to a loan, they sometimes have a weird repayment plan, and or you have to stay with that company for X amount of time, right? Like there's some strings attached always.
2: What are the strings on this one?
1: It is 3 years.
0: She has to be on for 3 years. Is that after she finishes her schooling?
1: Yes.
0: Okay, so 5.5 years. And
1: she currently works there now, yes.
0: Sure.
2: Yes, oh, yes. Bro, I wouldn't do – there's no chance. And not.
0: I know.
2: And you know my feelings on debt. I'm on the Ramsey Show, for God's sakes. But I would gladly pay $25,000 that I have for a degree that will reimburse itself, that will pay for itself in less than 1 year for 4.5 years of freedom for me and my wife.
0: Mm-hmm.
1: Gotcha.
2: Because she's one bad boss, she's one bad transfer, she's one bad, the hospital sells to another hospital. I mean,

0: any
1: has a
0: number
1: baby
0: of
1: that
0: things.
1: she wants to, you know, be home. I mean, I don't know. I don't know what it is, but it's like,
0: Dude, the freedom for my family. Again, you hear me say this all the time. I saw for peace and I saw for freedom. I'll pay that $25,000 all day long, especially in a healthcare position that's going to ROI in 1 year or less. Shoot, I wouldn't even think twice about that.
2: Gotcha. Oh, yeah. I thought I knew the answer, but she wanted me to call.
0: Well, I'll tell you, I could give you I could preach to you about student loans or something. You would actually have me kind of bound up, to be honest with you. I'd have principal versus principal in my own spirit. If she has the ability, a company's going to pay for her to go to grad school, and maybe they're going to ask her for 2 years or for 1 year, but they have to take student loans. That would be principal versus principal for me. But this one is a no-brainer. Y'all have worked your butts off for just this moment where she can get the advancement. It's awesome. And she doesn't have to sign a check with she doesn't have to sign a commitment to anybody like that.
2: Yes. True.
0: Yeah.
1: Yep. I would have options. That's the beauty in life. When you have autonomy over your decision-making, that's a game changer. We're not stuck in just a crappy situation if it ever turned that way, right? So, yeah, and you don't have to pay it all up front. I mean, you probably pay $5,000 per semester, you know what I mean,
0: easy.
1: As you go through. So
0: easy.
1: You know, it's the same conversation, I feel like, that we have to talk people off the ledge of student loan forgiveness, right? If they're on the front end of it and they're like, well, I could wait 10 years and this could be for, you know what I mean? And it's this long time. And that's why we're even like, no, you never know what's going to change. In 10 years is a long time, you know, and to work and to pay off what you've had. Where it feels like a free situation 10 years from now, or in her case, kind of a free situation, but that's 5 years, right?
0: And your fingers are crossed that that's 1, 2, 3, potentially 3 presidents away.
1: Yeah, that's right.
0: God knows what they'll, you know what I mean?
1: What's going to happen? Don't get our conspiracy theory.
0: ChatGPT will be all our president in 3 presidents from now. Like, who knows what the plan will
1: be? What the world is going to be, right? So it's when you can make decisions for your home in a vacuum, you guys, that is worth it every time. All right, let's go to Doug in Tampa, Florida. Hi, Doug. Welcome to the show.
3: Hi, how are you guys?
1: Hi, we're doing great. How can we help?
3: So got a question. We have some stocks that were given to us here recently, and I guess over time they've done pretty good. They're 3 energy stocks, but we're looking to make the most out of it for the next 15 years until we get close to our retirement age here.
1: Mm-hmm.
3: What should we do? Should we sell these stocks and put them in the mutual funds that we found that are getting close to 10%, or should we just let them ride?
1: Are they 3 individual stocks?
3: 3 individual energy stocks.
1: Okay.
3: Yes.
1: So, yeah, I'm not a fan.
0: I'd sell those before the day's over, dude.
1: Of individuals. Yeah, I mean, because all your eggs are in one basket versus a mutual fund, you're going to have 90 to 200 stocks. Or even if you just did an index fund for the S&P 500, right, it's across all 500 companies. There's just something about that diversification that gives you such safety. And you're right, and the market's done well. I mean, when you look over, I think we did the math with Dave on the show last week. It was like up 100% over the last 5 years, when you look at all of it combined. Like, it's wild what the market's doing. And to put all that risk on just 3 companies doing well, I wouldn't take that bet, Doug. So yeah, I would sell them, move them to either great mutual funds, you could just do an index fund too, open up a brokerage account with, you know, Vanguard or Fidelity, or how much are they worth?
3: I'd say right now, probably take out, out of our total stocks, take out the kids' college stuff, we have about $350.
1: Okay. So you know what? That's enough that I would sit down with a SmartVestor Pro. 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If it was like 10, 15 grand, which I knew it probably wasn't going to be, you could do something simple. 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Like, there's some elements at that amount of money that I would want on my side, and a financial advisor can help you with that. So check out a SmartVestor Pro, Doug. 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
0: Hey guys, Rachel Cruz here. 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

0: Up next, we have Kelly in Denver, Colorado. Hi, Kelly. Welcome to the show.
1: Hi there. Thank you so much for taking my call.
0: Yes, absolutely. How can we help?
1: So I am going through a divorce.
0: Sorry.
1: And it's okay. Thank you. So right now I'm keeping the house, but I'm also will be paying $4,400 a month in spousal maintenance. And
2: what is that?
0: What is it? Yeah.
1: Alimony.
2: Okay.
0: Oh, okay.
1: So to my...
0: In order to keep the house? Because you decided to keep it? Equity, the split. Okay.
1: Yeah, that was part of the negotiations. And the main reason I wanted to keep the house is my daughter, I have a

0: 10-year-old daughter. It's her neighborhood. She has a best friend across the street, a great school system, and just, you know, really trying to keep that stability for her during this whole process. Unfortunately, I feel very underwater every, not maybe not very, but $500 to $1,000 underwater every month.
1: Yeah.
0: And so I'm wondering if I should try to keep hanging on in order to give my daughter that stability. I do have a pretty good emergency fund. Or if I'm just, you know, if this is just a pipe dream and I'm sacrificing this.
2: Let's get some numbers real quick, because I think there's a deeper probably element to this that I want John to speak on. But okay, besides the $4,400 that you're paying a month, how much is the mortgage?
0: The mortgage with taxes and insurance is
2: $3,800. Okay, and how much do you make a month?
0: Well, so my gross is $175,000 a year, but I'm only taking home around $5,700 after the spousal maintenance, and then after
2: is that taken direct? That's not taken directly out of your check, though, right?
0: I put it into
2: a fund. Okay, but how much income hits your bank account? Just income, without anything being like after taxes. What hits Kelly's checking
0: account? After taxes, I hit $5,600 a month.
2: But you make $175,000
1: like plus the $4,400. So you make
0: plus,
1: about nine
0: plus
1: or ten grand a month.
0: Correct. Yeah.
1: Okay.
0: Yeah.
2: Okay. Are you counting that in the $175,000?
1: No, she makes $175,000, and she gets $4,600 plus the $5,500 she just said.
2: Okay.
1: So she gets about $10,000 a month.
2: Yeah. So that would leave you, because I would want you bringing in about $12,000.
0: Right.
2: Do you see your income going up at all?
0: I work for the federal government, so we're not expected to get raises this year. But in the next couple years, I would expect to get some raises. And the other thing is, right now she's in an after-school program, daycare. So in another year or two, she wouldn't need when she hits 12.
2: Mm-hmm.
0: Yeah.
2: So
0: in my head, I think, I can hang on. I can do this.
2: I know. And
0: run the numbers.
2: I know.
1: Yeah. So
2: I know, Kelly.
1: This, I'll put this in the top three or four worst conversations I have with people. Okay. And because we only have a few minutes, I'm going to be pretty direct, but I know what I'm saying carries a lot of weight, okay?
0: Mm-hmm.
1: The most common thing I hear amidst a divorce when there's kids involved, one kid, five kids, whatever, is this statement, I want them to have stability, whatever stability they can possibly have.
0: Right.
1: And I get that sentiment, and I would be the exact same way in the situation with my two kids. But the reality is, everything they know, she knows, your daughter, is gone. It's not stable. And trading mom's, what she needs more than anything on the planet right now is a sturdy mom who has peace in her chest.
0: Mm-hmm.
1: And not the after school program. She's 10. She's got a best friend. Like, I can't tell you the name of my best friend when I was 10. Right? Like, and by the way, I've got a 10-year-old right now. I got a 10-year-old daughter, and she's got best friends.
2: Mm-hmm.
1: I get it. Mm-hmm. Right? But the most important thing she needs right now is a mom who's anchored after the world y'all knew doesn't exist anymore. And so instead of saying, what do I have to sacrifice, including financially, emotionally, psychologically, spiritually, so that she can have some illusion of things are just going on as they used to be. I want you to first ask yourself, what do I need as the adult in this house to be well and whole? And that everything in her life is going to be a derivative of you solving for that. And so it sounds like if there's a condo or an apartment in that area that you can live in for 2 years and make that sacrifice, that maybe that's the deal. But man, it seems pretty untenable to just have that much of your income out the door every month before you can even go to the grocery store.
0: Right. Yeah. Yeah, no, it's been, it's weighs on my mind mm-hmm. pretty much all the time.
1: I know.
2: It's terrible. Yeah.
1: Here's what I want. I want a 10-year-old daughter who's really mad at her mom, who's upset, throws 10-year-old tantrums like they're supposed to, who says all the things right now. And then I want that same 10-year-old girl snuggle up next to her mom over Christmas break on a couch that is yours, in a place that is yours, at a place where you can breathe.
0: Yeah.
1: You know what I mean?
0: Yeah. No, the whole thing is,
1: I know.
0: Not what you picture in life.
1: No, so. I hate it. I hate it. I mm-hmm. hate it. I hate it for you. It breaks my heart for you. It breaks my heart for that little girl. Yeah. I hate it.
2: I know, mm-hmm. Kelly, and you're such a great mom.
1: Yeah.
2: I mean, honestly, doing what you can in such an out of control situation to try to create what you believe is the best. And I think when we do that, sometimes the unintended consequences are these other things that start to drag and weigh on us. And and I'll say it from the math side, $1,000 a month underwater, like that's a lot, you know. And your emergency fund. If it starts to have a small leak and there's nothing replenishing it, that's eventually going to run out, you know? And so you kind of get to this point where the reality is going to hit at some point. And I would rather you do, if there is a decision to be made, which I think there is, do it out of a place of strength where it's your decision to make and you're not being forced out by a bank or, you know what I mean? Like down the road, if something dramatic does happen, do you have, how much is in your emergency fund?
0: I have 50,000.
2: 50,000. Okay.
1: And how much equity is in this house? If you sell it, what would you walk away with?
0: So that's part of the problem. It's underwater right now with the market. I don't have equity in the house. I would just be walking away. I mean, I would.
2: How did they appraise the house at being underwater and you still have to pay him $4,400 a month?
0: Well, the $4,400 is.
2: Because of your income?
0: Correct. The income. And it's there's a whole. He was not working, so I guess his roles reversed. Quite a stay-at-home dad, but not working either.
1: So, if you sell the house, does this alimony go down?
0: It wouldn't go down for at least the next 2 years. Because it's kind of a locked-in rate.
2: Okay. Well,
1: you might be in the. If that's the case, you're not. I don't know if you're going to find rent in Denver for.
2: You may not. Yeah, you may not have a choice but to stay in it until the equity is built, which will be probably another 4 years, Kelly. So, I would find a way to cut expenses and hold on and try not to dip into that emergency fund too much until the market semi recovers and you have some equity in the home.
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0: one of the biggest mistakes that people make is thinking that they can skip having a will because they're too young, they're too healthy, they just don't need one. Maybe they don't own a lot of stuff, so they're like, oh, it's not a big deal. But a will helps protect your family. It gives clear instructions and can keep your loved ones from having to guess what you wanted during a difficult time. Like if you could imagine someone passing away and then trying to figure out what to do with all their stuff, and a will gives guided instructions, you guys. It gives a clear path. So
1: I talked about this yesterday with Jade, but I want to say it again on this hour today. Imagine you're 21, you live in an apartment, and you're thinking like I would have thought at 21. I don't need a will. I don't have anything. I have a guitar and like an old couch, right? But imagine something happens to you and you pass away and your mom can't go in your apartment and help pack up your clothes. Your dad can't come in with one of his friends and help move your couch out because they're not allowed in the apartment because the apartment has to turn it over because they're just different adults now.
0: Mm-hmm.
1: Give your family the benefit of just being able to grieve you and not also having to fight for you after you pass. 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
1: States, it's where I went.
0: State-specific wills, like they are awesome. So make sure to check them out. All right, let's go to Teresa in Tulsa. Hi, welcome to the show.
2: Thank you guys so much. Thank you for your time and your wisdom sharing with everybody.
0: Absolutely.
2: Truly appreciate it.
0: Thank you. How can we help today?
2: Kind of starting late in life here to understand all this stuff. My husband is in his mid-70s and I'm in my late 60s, but I've been trying. I got all your dad's books and I've been reading them, but I have a question about the emergency fund.
0: Mm-hmm.
2: It says best place to put it in a simple money market. I don't understand where to go or what to do, if that's at the bank or if I have to go to a planner. I have it right now in a I did have it in a no penalty CD, but I just happened to change it to December because it was better percent interest at the moment, but it's not liquid, so I got to get back to liquid.
0: Yes.
2: I understand that. So I'm just trying to understand.
0: I'm new to this game.
2: I don't understand all of this stuff.
0: Yeah.
2: So I was going to see if you guys can help us out.
1: Dude, you're awesome, Teresa.
0: I first applaud you for not many people in their 60s want to change the way they've been doing stuff.
1: And I'm proud of you. That's awesome.
0: Yeah, that's amazing.
2: Well, I'm very scared. I do believe it's all God's, and I want to be a good steward and, you know, leave it where it needs to be, you know, do with what I'm supposed to. So.
1: Well, you called the right place. We're gonna help you get unscared. Is that cool? We're going to make it real simple for you.
0: Yep. Okay. So I think one thing to remember, and for everyone listening, this is kind of a good teaching point for everyone, is that your emergency fund is not an investment. You want to see it more like insurance, right? So the percentage of what you make, on it doesn't really matter as much. Because if we were going for high interest, we'd be putting it, you know, in the market, right? And so that's one thing to remember. Also, for CDs, they're not ideal for an investment or an emergency fund because you usually have to let them mature before you take some money out. You said that it's a no penalty one, but easy access to the emergency fund is huge. This is a big point. You don't want it too accessible where it's sitting in your checking account and you might spend it, right, accidentally. And so keeping it in its own separate account. So that is where in the book, he probably did write about a money market account. And the funny thing is the things that have become more popular in the last couple of years, it's very similar to a money market account. It's called a high yield savings account. And so you're parking money in this. And again, I know it's not an investment, so I'm kind of like speaking out of, you know, both sides here, but it's better to have your money in something that's just growing a little versus a traditional savings account. So with a money market account or a high yield savings, you can put your money somewhere. I mean, you may earn 3%, probably around what you're making in your CD, honestly, but you're able to transfer money account to account within that. It's very easy to get to. Even some money market accounts, you can write checks out of it. And a debit card comes with it. You have a limit usually on your transaction, so you don't want to use it as a checking account. But if you needed to get to it quickly, you could. So, Teresa, if you hang on the line, Christian's going to pick up, and he's going to help you get to Fairwinds Credit Union.

0: Union. They're an amazing partner of ours. I've opened up accounts with them because you can have up to 10 high yield savings accounts with them. And so that is where I would put your emergency fund, Teresa, is with Fairwinds. And it's very easy to set
1: Okay.
0: up. If you go to their website, Christian can help you get to that. It's Fairwinds, .org, and go to /Ramsey and set that up. But I would take money, yeah, out of that CD, and I would put it just in a high yield savings account. And again, your fully funded emergency fund is 3 to 6 months of expenses. And so that's the number you're shooting for there.
1: And so I'll say this, Teresa and Rachel, you can tell me, John, this is dumb. Is my home's emergency fund, like the if something happens and I need money today, I have no idea what the interest rate is, because I know me, and that if it had, I've got money in a high yield savings account, right? And I've got college savings, I got that stuff. But as for that account, I know if it had an interest rate attached to it that I knew and watched, and is it 2.9
0: Would
1: or
0: be a
1: three,
0: thing.
1: I would spend waking hours going, well, is it in the, and I have to remind myself, that's not the point of that money. That point of that money is every day of my life, we're having a good time. So in my house, I have my checking account in a bank, and we opened another account under that same heading, under me and my wife's heading, and it's there. And I can't use my debit card out of it. I've got to stop and open my laptop and move it from one account to another, which takes like 5 seconds to do. But for me, I don't even, for that, especially that initial $1,000, but for my 3 to 6 month emergency, dude, I just can't get my head in that stuff. It gets too complicated for me. I don't want to mess with it. I just want that safety. You get what I'm saying?
0: Teresa, do you guys have consumer debt, you and your husband?
2: No, our house is paid for.
0: Oh,
2: We have two
0: wow.
2: cars. Everything's paid for. Everything's in savings and in checking right now. I did check with a high yield savings at my bank, and they said you can only start it with 60,000.
1: Oh, good
2: I have a
1: grief. That's
2: 60,000 CD, but
0: no,
1: you
0: no,
1: know, that's not my
0: no,
1: purpose.
0: Teresa. Yeah, no,
1: That's wild.
0: that's crazy. No.
2: Yeah.
0: Yeah. No. I think Fairwinds is like $500 or something. Yeah.
1: Yeah.
0: No. That's wild. That sounds like they're trying to take
2: Yeah.
0: advantage. I don't like
1: Yeah,
0: that.
1: that makes
2: I'm
1: me.
2: so confused. Everybody tells me something different, and
0: Sure.
2: I don't have the internet, so we're computer illiterate, so
1: Even
2: we're just out
1: better.
0: That's why I was like, you know what,
1: That's why you're
0: Christian?
1: so awesome, Teresa.
0: She has no.
2: Well, I'm trying, and I do depend on my kids once in a while, but I try to do it. I still try to do it.
0: Yes.
1: Oh, that's the
0: So,
1: best.
0: okay. Well, I'll say this then for you, Teresa. I love Fairwinds, but they are an online
1: Yes.
0: bank. They have partners
2: Yeah.
0: around different credit unions in your area that you can go and get cash from. But I would say this: if that's not your cup of tea, then I would find a brick and mortar. That's insane. What that
1: Yeah.
0: bank quoted you.
1: I would go down the street in there in Tulsa and find a
0: If
1: credit union.
0: yes, if there's a credit union in Tulsa that has a high yield savings or a money market, that's great too. If you just want to do it in person, I totally
1: And
0: understand
1: I want you
0: that.
1: to walk in there and say, I just want a high yield savings account, and I want to put $25,000 in it, which is 3 to 6 months for me and my husband, or whatever that number is. And if they start trying to sell you other stuff, just
0: Yeah.
1: say, I just want this. And if they try to sell you more stuff again, say thank you for your time and walk out. You're in the driver's seat, sister. You have a paid for house. You've got cash. You are the boss here, okay?
2: Okay.
1: And you are in a position of major
0: Yes.
1: strength here.
0: How much do you guys have saved, Teresa, overall for retirement?
2: Well, actually none.
0: Okay.
2: Well, I mean, we do now. I mean, just in the last few years that we
0: Okay.
2: inherited some money but most of it is in savings and of course the CDs.
0: Okay. Yeah, well, getting that
2: Overall, I'm sorry.
0: No, go ahead. Overall.
2: Well, in the CDs, there's roughly 77,000. That's including the emergency fund.
0: Okay, that's great. Well, and I would say any type of investing too. Check out SmartVestor Pros. You can go to Ramsey's. Well, you don't have the internet. Ask your kids to look up RamseySolutions.com and find someone in your area for investing for the future, Teresa. That's your next step.

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2: The I-94 reconstruction project through Milwaukee's west side could potentially take a couple of extra years.
3: Costs can go up. I'll give you some room on that.
2: That's always going to happen, right?
3: That's always going to happen. Okay, fine. But the idea on the timeline, we only studied this project for 20 years.
2: Like the key phrase is potential delay. There are some ways they can reconfigure, maybe speed up one portion of the phases.
3: Okay, let's do that.
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0: Our scripture today comes from Philippians 1:9. And this is my prayer, that your love may overflow more and more with knowledge and full insight. Maya Angelou said, do the best you can until you know better. Then when you know better, do better. Oh, I like that. All right, let's go to Gina in Los Angeles. Hi, Gina. Welcome to the show.
1: Well, hi. Thanks so much for taking my call today.
0: Yes, absolutely. How can we help?
1: Well, I am getting very close to retirement age. My husband's already retired, and we're looking at our savings and investments and wondering whether we should leave a certain amount of money in an annuity we already have.
0: No, I wouldn't. Yeah, no, I wouldn't. You can get much better rates of return, less fees, everything. I mean, the only annuity that I wouldn't personally do one, but some people are so freaked out by the market, they kind of want that guarantee, would be a variable annuity. That would be the only one if you were to do it, but I wouldn't, Gina. So you guys have one currently, you said?
1: Yes.
0: Okay, how much is in that?
1: It's $190,000 with a protected income of about $258,000.
0: $250,000, okay. And what other money do you guys have saved?
1: Oh, we've got the rest of our money is in IRAs, 401ks, and mm-hmm. high interest savings.
0: Mm-hmm.
1: So that's about another, I don't know, about $1.2 million.
0: Okay. And what the annuity, I'm just curious your thought process when you guys opened it. Was it just to diversify and have just another element, or were you nervous about the market, or what caused you guys to get it in the first place?
1: Yeah, it was kind of to do something else. The market was a little bit nutty a couple of years ago when we did this.

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1: Again, what I would do, and I wouldn't, I would probably just open up an index fund, take that money out of the annuity, and put it in. And just know that there's some great commissions. I'm not saying your financial advisor's wrong in this, but there's a lot of high fees. There's commission, a lot of commissions on annuities. And again, it kind of taps into more of that fear mentality. You know, we had a lady call in. She was like in her early 90s, John. This was a few months ago. And she just was scared to death. And I was hosting with Dave. And I remember he was like, you know what? Just do your annuity. You're fine. You just need to sleep good at night. You know, you're fine. But in your 60s, that's a good 30 years. You know, hopefully 20 years of great growth that the market has been doing. I mean, you can look at it historically and yeah, there are some ups and downs, but overall, I don't see a need for
2: it. If you'd had that money in the market the last 5 years,
1: it would have gone 100%. That's what we were saying earlier.
2: Yeah.
1: It would have been gone crazy in a great way. So I think you can just make more. I think your money can make more than it's in an annuity personally. All right, let's go to Elsa in Houston, Texas. Hi, Elsa. Welcome to the show.
3: Hi. My question is that I need to figure out if I need to sell my house or maybe get a cheaper car. About a year and a half ago, my ex-husband had to lower child support, and then it took time for that to go through the court system. Finally, that happened. I only found out about him lowering the child support after I signed the agreement for this house, after I sold my other house that was cheaper and more reasonable. So I'm trying to figure out how to keep from going under, basically.
1: Okay. How much do you make a year?
3: $53,000 a year myself.
1: Okay. And how much is your mortgage payment a month?
3: $1,850.
2: And how much is the child support?
3: I got a lump sum, so I kind of budget it for about $1,000 a month.
1: Okay.
3: And that'll last for the next couple of years when basically my daughter graduates.
2: Yeah, that was going to be my first question, is how much longer is this going to be a part of your life? Because if you bought a house on even on a 15-year note and your kid's older than three, this money runs out, right?
1: Mm-hmm.
3: Yeah, exactly. I have a pretty good 401k, but I have credit card debt because of going back to court, basically.
1: Okay.
3: All the attorney fees. So
1: yeah.
3: So I'm kind of stuck. I'm not sure what to do.
1: Yeah. I mean, the house is, it's a lot for your income.
3: Yeah.
1: Even with the child support, $1,000, it probably is. How much is the house worth?
3: Probably $220,000. It's a brand new house.
1: Okay. And how much
2: equity
1: would it go? Would it go for? Is there anything, or how long have you been in it?
3: I've only been in it for a little over a year. It's a brand new neighborhood, and it's not finished yet, so I'm not sure it would sell right now for any more than what I owe on it.
1: Okay. Okay.
2: Are you underwater every month with just your life?
3: Yes, and it's very stressful. And I do have also a car payment, and I'm kind of trying to decide if I need to, you know, sell that and get a cheaper one and just pay the difference.
1: How much?
3: Sure if that would help.
1: Yeah, how much do you own the car?
3: Around $34,000.
1: Oh gosh.
3: And it's like $500. Yeah.
1: Okay. Yeah. Yes. Okay. So just as a point of reference, we recommend that your car or cars in a household, but for you, a single car with your single income is no more than half of your annual take-home pay. So that would sit you around a $25,000 car at the at the high end. Okay. Are you underwater on the car?
3: A little bit. Yeah.
1: Okay. And what other debt do you have?
3: Just the credit cards, basically.
1: And how much is that?
3: That's around $20,000. Some of that is mostly 0%.
1: Okay. I mean, Elsa, honestly, I would probably talk to a real estate agent.
3: Okay.
1: We have some great

0: trusted pros in your area, and I would go to RamseySolutions.com and find someone. You can look at different profiles and talk to a couple, one that you're comfortable with. Tell them your situation, and I'm just wondering if you can get out of this house just unscathed and try to find, even renting.
1: Rent
0: for
1: like
0: 12.
1: Elsa, I'm telling you this from the bottom of my heart. I don't think you're going to do it, but I'm just telling you because I love you. You need a season of a two bedroom apartment, and because you owe so much money in depreciating asset in your car and credit cards. You know what I'm saying? Like this is like I'm just trying to imagine the
2: It's
1: stress you've been
2: awful.
1: through with divorce, with being a single mom, with now suddenly like underneath you they cut the child support. Like you need peace more than anything else, more than a fancy car, more than a fancy house. Man.
0: And then Elsa, I would go down to a credit union and see if they can give you a loan for maybe 6 grand, and whatever the difference is on the car, maybe 2 or 3 grand, throw it at that, and then go. And I would just get a crappy car, and let that be done. Like, it's amazing when you start to kind of see, and these are big changes. I know I can just say this like in a sweeping 2 minute segment with you, but if you can find rent for $1,200 and you have close to 4,000 left over and you have no car payment because you have that beater car, you start working to get this credit cards cleaned up, right? And you throw an extra, $2,000 at that, it's done in 2 months. Like, you start to see the light at the end of the tunnel with a plan, but it's going to be a pretty intense plan after a pretty intense life situation that you've walked through with this divorce. So it's going to be a lot. And I know I just probably like threw a bunch over the fence of what to do to get out, but honestly, that's what I would do, because what John's saying, you can't keep at this clip. You're going to continue to go deeper and deeper in the hole. So I'd find good people on your team, people that are going to root for you. Find a great real estate agent to give you the real numbers, the real comps, and look at a real situation of what you could do to get out of the house.
1: A real private sale number for your car.
0: Yes, all of it. 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
5: From ABC News, I'm Wayne Cabot. Monday is the official expiration of the Memorandum of Understanding, a path toward ending the war between the U.S. and Iran, and neither side has expressed any interest in keeping an agreement that each side accuses the other of violating. In the balance is the fate of the Strait, President Trump saying Friday the U.S. intends to own the Strait of Hormuz. Iran Sunday offered bounties to its military of $30,000 if they capture or kill American troops. Conditions for troops on board the USS Abraham Lincoln are in the spotlight at sea more than 200 days now. Commanders saying conditions have improved, but on ABC, former Marine and now Senator Ruben Gallego said,
6: "There's a deep, deep, deep mistrust of this leadership.
2: Secretary of Defense is absolutely not qualified to be leading the Department of Defense. And certainly the president has shown that he just doesn't really care about the troops. His lackadaisical attitude about men and women and their deployments, you know, just kind of reflects what he actually thinks about them. He thinks of them more as toys and as ways to basically, you know, show off or show its strength.
5: Hegseth has new orders from the president to substantially reduce U.S. involvement in joint military exercises with South Korea. Trump saying there's no need to provoke North Korea. And besides, he says South Korea hasn't helped America in Iran. Hamas, long considered a terror group by the U.S., sat down Sunday with President Trump's son-in-law Jared Kushner, according to the AP. Kushner set to meet Monday with Benjamin Netanyahu. Indiana's White River is no longer raging, but it comes too late for furniture maker Frank Gounder.
6: The worst part is everything that I have finished ready is ruined, you know, so all that stuff's going to be trash, and it was a waste of my time and supplies. And
5: 7 people died across the state. Evacuations now in San Diego from a growing wildfire in the Sorrento neighborhood, threatening 200 homes. You're listening to ABC News.
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13: From the WTMJ Breaking News Center, I'm Jessica Gatso. Police are still trying to identify a body found in Lake Michigan yesterday.
14: The man was found between South Shore Park and Bayview Park around 30 feet from the shore. He was pulled from the water and pronounced dead at the scene. The Milwaukee County Sheriff's Office says he's an older white man between 55 to 65 years old. He's around 6 feet tall, 220 pounds, with white gray hair and a white gray goatee. They also say he had a scar consistent with cardiac surgery and may have had a pacemaker. He was wearing black and white running shoes, dark blue athletic pants with white stripes, a dark green baseball hat, and a retro Brewers t-shirt. Elizabeth Linton in WTMJ News.
13: A changing of the guard for the Wisconsin State Fair. Board of Directors Chairman John Yinling is retiring. He tells Wisconsin's Afternoon News his goal was to revolutionize the fair while keeping it accessible for families.
15: Is we've got to look at what our consumers want before they know they want it.
13: Mm-hmm.
15: You've got to look forward and then forward again. And that our staff is just tremendous in doing that, to really visioning and trying to find that, and at the same time finding that price point so that we don't become inaccessible.
13: Yinling will retire in October after 16 years as chair. In sports, the Brewers take the 4-game series against the Dodgers after a 6-2 win today. They're off tomorrow, then back at home for a series with the Mariners Tuesday night. Your WTMJ forecast. Partly cloudy skies tonight with a low of 66. On Monday, mostly sunny skies, a high of 80. Tuesday, humid with a chance for storms in the afternoon, a high of 82. Wednesday, not quite as warm with a slight chance for storms, a high of 75. Thursday, mostly sunny skies, high of 75. Friday, partly cloudy with a slight chance for storms, a high of 77. I'm Jessica Gatzo, WDTMJ News.

0: Normal is broke and common sense is weird. So we're here to help you transform your life. From the Ramsey Network in the Fairwinds Credit Union Studio, this is The Ramsey Show. And I'm Rachel Cruz, hosting this hour with Dr. John Deloney. And we're answering your questions about life and money. So give us a call at 888-825-5225. All right, starting us off this hour, we have Lynn in Jersey City, New Jersey. Hi, Lynn. Welcome to the show.
1: Hi, Rachel.
0: Hi, how are you doing?
1: Good. So you guys are kind of the tiebreaker between me and my husband.
2: Yes.
1: Just to give you some background, we are on baby step 6, 5, and 6, and we have a house that we're aggressively working to pay off. Mm-hmm. But we have a lot of equity, so we're almost at a cap of hitting, you know, above 500 for capital gains taxes. Mm-hmm. So my husband doesn't want to pay it off, but I want to pay it off because it gives me peace. And we don't know what to do. He's saying, you know, if we pay it off, we're going to pay taxes on the gain since we are planning to upgrade soon.
2: How soon?
1: So I don't know what to do. Maybe like in 2 years.
0: Okay, but there's going to be an element of paying taxes on the equity regardless of whether you pay it off or not.
1: So we're under the 500 threshold right now, but if we continue paying it off the way we have intended to,
0: the equity hits that 500.
1: Correct. So it'll be above that. Yep, in 2 years.
0: In 2 years. When are you guys going to move? I know Joseph just asked that, but
1: we're looking around 2 years. Yeah, our family keeps growing. We owe about $250 on it, and it's worth $750, around $750 or $700. Yep.
2: Mm-hmm. So how quickly could you pay it off?
1: When I work this Excel, it looks about 3.5 years realistically.
0: But you're going to hit that mark in 2 years?
1: Correct. Or a little bit less, actually, if I continue paying it the way we're doing it now.
0: That you're doing it now. Yeah, I mean,
1: so it's just my husband's like, save the money. You know, we have a 2.5 interest. Let's put it into a business idea. I really don't know what to do.
2: That to me sounds like what the real issue is he wants to use that money for something else.
1: Yeah, and I feel guilty sometimes not supporting him, but it gives me peace of mind, you know, just mm-hmm. paying off my house.
0: What's his business idea? What is he wanting to use the money for?
1: He has an idea of creating like video games, essentially.
0: Okay. Has he done any work on this prior? It's still just in the idea phase.
1: He has. He's doing protocols, essentially, and we're waiting to kind of start marketing it, and he wants some money for marketing.
0: Okay.
1: But, you know, I'm a woman, and I love the security of having my house paid off.
2: I'm a man, and I like the security of having my house paid off. I mean, it's not a gendered thing. I think the real conversation is not about the tax advantages or we're going to have to pay tax on – that to me isn't the issue. The issue is – because here's the thing. I won't go down that road. I can make you a math case, but this isn't a math question. It's a – you want peace in the middle of your chest. You want peace in your household. And so, and you also have a husband who wants to be a video game designer. And so having a paid off house lets him go down that rabbit hole mm-hmm. risk-free or with less risk. Let me say it that way. And he doesn't want to pay the house off. He wants to invest in his video game design. That's the real issue here. Making it about, instead of paying taxes on $250,000, you want to give that $250,000 to the bank, or like you want to shell it around. That's fine. And even if there was a tax advantage, in my house we call it the soul tax. I'll pay the difference so that no one can take my house from me, right? So you can make those kind of cases all day long, but it sounds like that's a proxy war for what's really going on. And that is, your husband wants to take that money and do something else with it.
0: Mm-hmm.
1: And it's like, am I selfish? He's been on board with the Dave Ramsey since we got married, and it's helped us tremendously, right? And it's, am I selfish for not giving him the opportunity, even though we have financial standing to do that, at the cost of delaying the house paid off maybe a year longer? And I don't know.
0: No, because I feel like this is a value system at which you guys have been operating under for over a decade, is what you just said. And so to go off course to me would be like we're deviating from the thing that we're so used to doing, which we're, you know, going down these steps. And the moment that that step starts to deviate, and again, when we talk about paying off the house, we do say it is being intentional, right? Like we are not like, oh gosh, the house is on fire, we have to pay it off in a second. You know, we don't want the house on fire, but it's probably a bad analogy for this situation. But
1: no, I get it.
0: And some people are naturally more urgent, like John. I feel like you're urgent to.
2: I got maniacal about
0: it. You want it. Yeah. Yes, it's like this is what I desire and want. And so my thing to him would be his. What he wants to do in the business, that can happen. But when it happens under an umbrella of no risk and knowing that we can cash flow it at any time and nothing is going to happen to us financially, to me, that feels like a safer bet if he wants to slow step himself into this new career path. Or even Lynn, if you did want to slow it down maybe 6 months and him try something over here, I could see that being more of a case than let's not pay it off for something that may or may not happen 2 years from now.
2: Yeah.
0: You know, at the beginning of this call.
2: Yeah. There's a lot of might happens in a few years. Right.
1: Mm-hmm.
2: And so if we come to what we're dealing with right today, when I call you selfish, that sounds like dramatic Deloney language. Right. And I have a penchant for the dramatic. So I wouldn't call you selfish, but if he's saying, hey, instead of paying the house off hyper aggressively in 2.5 years, can we pay it off in 3.5 years? And instead of tripling the payment or quadrupling the payment every month, can we just double it for a year while I try to get this business off the ground? And he provides both of you with a ironclad plan for how we're going to spend these marketing dollars, because marketing dollars can get sideways real quick, right? And you say, okay, cool. That's different than him saying, I want to go back to paying the minimum payment and we're going to pay this off in 20 years because I got a dream. And so to me, coming up with a compromise, we're still aggressively paying our house off, just not Deloney level maniacal paying it off. We're still getting it done in 3 years. And who knows if we'll move in 3 years? We'd like to. It sounds like it would be great, but who knows what the world will look like in 3 years. But as of right now, we still have a 3-year plan to pay the house off. That's pretty awesome. And you're going to cash flow whatever dreams he has. If y'all agree on that together, I don't see a problem with that. It sounds reasonable to me that you, like Rachel said, 6 months or a year, okay, I'll give and we'll push this aggressive timeline.
0: I will say though, Lynn, my pause too is, and because we've gotten this call too many times on the show, is people starting a business and it doesn't make money. And they look up and they call, like, my husband's trying to start this business for the past 5 years.
2: There's a dollar amount.
0: Yeah. Yeah. Like you guys need like a, yes.
2: Like there is a marketing budget for John Deloney.
0: Yes. And that's it.
2: And that's like, it.
0: And,
2: that's right.
0: And so we are moving at the speed of cash and all of it. So that's my only word of caution with starting something. I think it's great. Amazing. I came from an entrepreneur household. Like it's wonderful. But you have to be smart about it and not get so emotional. And sometimes people are so emotional about their business idea that they forget the numbers. So just y'all need a plan that you both agree on together that makes you feel good about paying the house off and him getting to start something.

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0: All right, next up we have Tracy in Dallas, Texas. Hi, Tracy. Welcome to the show.
1: Hi, thank you for having me.
0: Absolutely.
1: Hi, I'm in baby step two right now. We have one credit card of a little over $8,000 left to pay on, and then we have our solar panels, which are about $47,000 left to pay on. And my husband, who has a brain injury from the military, gets really, really anxious about the credit card, so he wants those to be paid off as soon as possible. But as soon as we get to the solar panels, he wants to put pause on that, slow down, and start building our emergency fund, which would be baby step three. And he wants to do it in like a $1,500 to the solar panel and like $500 to the emergency fund. And I just wanted to get your thoughts on that.
0: Okay. How much do you guys make a year?
1: We make taxable income. I make about $54,000 a year, and he's part-time at $18,000 a year because of his brain injury.
2: Does he get any?
1: Yes, he has $6,300 a month with pension and disability.
0: Okay. And does that include the $18,000?
1: No, that's a separate. That's because that's non-taxable.
0: On top of that is what he brings home.
1: Yeah.
0: Okay, I gotcha. How much is left on the house?

0: 460.
1: Okay, so you guys won't be moving anytime soon, because usually those loans, they'll lump in with the sale of the home, but you guys are probably there for a while.
0: The loan is separate from the home. We didn't do a HELOC or anything. It's like a private loan.
1: Right. Okay.
2: You have this is not why you called, but that's a lot of house on your income, isn't it?
0: It is a lot of house on our income, but the payments that we make are 25% of what we bring in. So.
2: Okay.
1: I mean, yeah, Tracy, I mean, I was thinking if there was an element of moving this to baby step 6, which is what we talk about sometimes with HELOCs, if it's more than half of your annual income. And so, I mean, you guys are kind of at that line if you did want to push it, but it is a completely separate loan versus it being a HELOC, right? So it doesn't really fall necessarily in that category. And it's I hate these things because you're stuck with it. It's not like a $47,000 car that you can sell off.
0: Right.
1: So
2: is there a dollar amount that, because I want to honor the fact that he's experienced the worst and he's living with challenges, right? And so it's not even like me being worried about something. I worry about everything. This is a different thing. Is there a number that he has in his head that would give him a little more room to breathe?
0: He wants the 3 months, baby step 3 months of savings.
2: And what is that for y'all?
0: That is going to be about $25,000.
2: So could you take 3 months and take 100% of his disability check and put that in an account and call it?
0: No, because we need our margin every month after all of the bills. We have only about $2,300 a month to place towards our debt.
1: Okay. Yeah. I mean, I would be okay if y'all bump it up a little bit, but I would get, because I mean, how much is the payment every month on the solar panels?
0: Right now, the solar panel payment is only $275.
1: Okay. It's not terrible. I was just thinking of what that would free up to quickly throw at the emergency fund to get it built up more.
0: He would like to do of our available, I'm just going to say 2,000. It's easier to figure. Of our available 2,000 excess, he wants to do 3/4 of that to the solar panel and 1/4 of that to building the emergency fund when we get to the solar panels.
2: Yeah, I get that impulse too. The challenge with that is you end up doing going two different directions at the same time, so you just get both places way slower, and people get frustrated and they quit.
0: Right.
2: And so you'll look up and you'll have barely dented. You'll still have a 4 in front, right? You'll have 40,000 on those loans, and you'll have, I'm making up a number, 5,000 bucks, and neither of y'all will be happy.
1: That's right. Yeah. I mean, honestly, if you wanted to bump it up a little, Tracy, just to give him some peace of mind from what he's been through, but I would knock it out. I'd act like it's a student loan, and it's like you just got to get it out.
2: Or maybe say, hey, look, let's do 1 month. Let's do 1 month emergency fund, and then we're going to go back to baby step 2.
1: But. Yep. All right. Next up, we have John in San Francisco. Hi, John. Welcome to the show.
3: Hi there. Thanks for getting
1: Jason.
3: The time. How are you doing?
1: Jason, my bad. I'm so sorry.
3: No worries. How are you guys doing?
1: We're doing great. How can we help?
3: So I had a question regarding how much I can spend on a car. I've been getting some conflicted advice.
1: Okay. What's going on?
3: So just to give you guys some background, I'm 24. I just moved out. I have $20,000 in a high yield savings account serving as my emergency fund, and I have $100,000 in a brokerage account.
1: Okay.
3: And I'm kind of concerned with buying an expensive car. I've been pretty cheap up until this point, and I do want to buy a car. Some people are telling me that because of what I've saved up, that would allow me to afford maybe more car than I would be comfortable with. So I kind of wanted your guys' opinion on how much I can spend on it.
1: Yeah. How much do you make a year, Jason?
3: I make after bonuses a little under 90.
1: Under 90. Okay. What would be comfortable for you? Just Jason, not us to our opinions or any friend or family's opinion, what could you spend on a car and feel like, okay, that feels good?
3: Well, I don't know. I haven't really given it too much thought. I've been kind of trying to ask around because I don't know what that is for me. I don't really want to deplete my emergency fund or sell any assets to afford it. So it'd be something that I'd kind of start saving up for now and maybe pause some investing.
1: So you wouldn't take it out of your brokerage account?
3: Well, I don't know. That's kind of, I don't know if that's something I should do.
2: Do you need a new car right now?
3: I don't. My car is over 20 years old.
2: Who cares? Do you need a new car right now?
3: No.
2: Okay. So, I mean, do you want a new car? I'm not hearing you want one. It sounds like you're doing pretty well, and everyone's barking at you, trying to tell you what you should be doing with your life.
1: Because you haven't even thought about it for yourself.
3: Yeah, that is like the one purchase that I was in the past when I was saving up and investing. That would be like, I kind of in the back of my mind, like, oh, I'd be able to, if I stayed at home for a couple more months, put something more to a car. And then I kind of got into saving more money and investing more.
1: Jason, do you have any debt?
3: No debt.
1: No debt. Okay. Well, our rule of thumb is that your car or anything with motors and wheels combined in a household should be no more than half of your annual take-home pay, paid in with cash, okay? So for you, that would be around the $45,000 mark. But I don't think you need, or nor do you want, or nor do you care. I know John doesn't want you to get a new car, so he doesn't like new cars. He's like, no.
2: I feel like you've won, Jason. You've won.
1: You're winning. But you could go upgrade your car, Jason.
2: You could. You could do a lot of things, but you don't A, want to. That's the most important thing here. B, you don't need to. And so many young people who are find themselves successful, people start, all their broke friends start telling them what they should be doing. And what they're saying is, if we had money, we'd make even more irresponsible choices.
1: Yes. And Jason, a step up in car is not like a step in adulthood.
2: No.
1: So it's not a marker for anything. It's just if the AC goes out and keeps breaking down, you're like, I need a new car. That's one thing.
2: You sound like a guy that a used, like, I'll go up, a used Lexus for 20 grand with some high miles on it would change your life. But you don't need a new car, brother.

0: 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That's #250 and say Medicare.
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11: 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Hey, Adam, welcome to the show.
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12: 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So combined, we're bringing in about $6,300 a month. And then the mobile home park cash flows $1,800 a month.
11: Okay, yeah. So here's the deal, Adam. First and foremost, if you went and did this and just wiped everything clean, the problem with your money isn't the high interest. The problem with your money isn't the credit card companies. The problem with your money is you guys. You guys have a car that's almost half of your annual take-home pay. You probably have too much car. You probably can't afford that $35,000 car with what you bring in. You guys have $25,000 in credit card debt. And then this mobile home park that you, for $95. Like, the habits around the consumer side of your money, Adam, is not great. Would you agree?
12: Yeah.
11: So Wiping it clean doesn't change you. And so that's why part of the process of getting out of debt is selling stuff, working extra, cutting back lifestyle, because what that does is that changes you, Adam. That it's a reminder every single day of the sacrifice because of decisions of digging yourself in a hole. And I say that not to shame you, but there's a part of behavior change that has to occur with your money or you're going to go right back into this whole mess.
12: Now, tell me if I'm wrong here. My mindset was right now we're paying $2,700 a month for all the credit, all the car loan and the mobile home part. If I refinance the house, my payments are going to be $1,500 versus $2,700, and the mobile home park will cash flow $3,000 a month instead of the $1,800.
13: But listen.
12: But I'll still be going backwards is what y'all are saying.
11: Yeah.
13: And not only are you going backwards, I just want to paint you a different picture, brother, and because you've thought this out and you've written it down 1,000 times on the back of napkins, on Excel spreadsheets. I just want to give you an alternative vision of your life, dude. Complete and total peace in your house. You and your wife walking through the front door. Y'all don't owe anybody anything. Y'all don't have the fanciest cars in the world, and that's super okay. Y'all don't owe anybody anything. Y'all can do whatever you want, whenever you want, within the limited means y'all have. And if she wants to work more, if she wants to work less, if y'all want to have kids, you can kind of do whatever you want. And you don't have to always be hoping that this deal hits and that this one guy pays his rent because he didn't pay last month and this other guy. You know what I mean? Like, you could Uber and make $1,800.

0: bucks on the side for the headache you have with this mobile home park.
1: Right. I've got good tenants in it, but I know that doesn't last.
0: The thing, here's what I'm going to promise you. You have to decide in your house. As for me and my home, we're not going to borrow money. And then we're going to figure
1: Right.
0: out life with that principle in mind. If it's always on the table and it's always, well, this is going to cash flow this, we're going to move over here, and we're going to slap it up, flip it, and reverse it over here. That's a chaos that happens every day, and you need every card to land on your poker hand, or the whole domino, like the whole set of dominoes falls over. It's just a wild way to live,
2: And
0: man.
2: after doing this, Adam, for so long and being able to see the result of so many people who have built wealth that have actually stayed wealthy, they did it, I'd say not the get rich quick way. It was the slow,
0: Slow and boring.
2: methodical, yes. And one of the number one things is you get out of debt, because when you don't have debt, your income is your most powerful wealth building tool. You're able to take your income, and instead of it going to car payments and credit cards or paying on the house and all of this, you guys get to keep that and start investing. You guys get to start
1: Right.
2: making money for you all and not for everybody else. But if you keep playing the debt game and moving debt around, which is what this would be, you put your house at risk for a $35,000, truck or whatever it is, and all this other stuff. And it's not a smart move to take equity out of an asset to be paying for all this stuff. So
1: Okay.
2: what I would do
1: So
2: is,
1: in other words, the 70,000 in debt, if I paid the, if I sold the trailer park, the mobile home park, I would have 170 cash. You're recommending putting the 70,000 towards the debt and then having 100,000 in the bank and then everything paid for.
2: That's
0: The
2: right.
0: only other thing I would add is, this is just me talking to my brother Adam here. I would sell that car too. It's too much car for y'all.
1: Yeah, I agree. The one thing that complicated this, we just got married and we have a newborn at the house. I've pinched pennies my whole life, and I've got a 2005 Honda Civic with 200,000 miles on it. That just,
0: That
1: we
0: sucker's
1: had to
0: jet.
1: have a family car, but maybe we bought too much car.
2: What kind of car is it? What's the 35,000?
1: It's a 24 Nissan Rogue.
2: Well, just from the income perspective, it doesn't.
1: Right.
2: You're right on that borderline, Adam. So again, if you sold the mobile home park and wiped everything clean, I would put $100,000 in. I'd probably put it in a brokerage account, and I'd leave it in there and I'd let it grow. And then maybe if you do enjoy the rental business, if you will, of having other properties, you could probably take some of that money and in Greensboro, here in a few years, cash flow a home, fix it up, and rent it. And you guys have, two paid for properties at that point. That's taking some rental income if you want to. But that's what I would do. And you guys have a newborn. Your wife may even want to stay home full time. She may not even want to
0: That's what
2: work
0: I
2: part
0: mean.
2: time. I don't
0: Just
2: know.
0: think
2: But
0: about
2: like,
0: coming home to a house with a newborn that's your house in your
2: and
0: car.
2: you got
0: You have a
2: 100,000.
0: hundred grand in the bank.
2: Yes, making interest like all day.
0: Like that's peace that you can't even imagine,
2: And
0: dude.
2: you guys are young, Adam. And if you guys want to get back into some of this stuff, you can. Just take your time and walk your way in it slowly, and not use debt as the mechanism at which you buy all this stuff with.

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1: All right, today's question comes from Aaron from Aaron in Wisconsin. 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
0: Oh, no.
1: 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Oh, brother Aaron. 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How should we approach the debt? Should I have my wife use her income to pay off the debt and not contribute to our monthly living expenses? Or should I offer to pay a lump sum of cash to her debt? I actually think you should go watch Back to the Future 1, get your hands on a DeLorean, go back in time, and unmarry yourselves. Because this is, you're going to be calling my show in a couple of years saying, our marriage is falling apart. And I'm going to be like, yep, we talked earlier, Aaron, and that's the truth. Dude,
0: you kind of suck.
1: Yeah, kind of, you're the worst. The only.
0: Oh my gosh. And I get it. I get people are getting married later. I get people have built up their thing. But you're getting married and you're like, do I choose to put part of my savings? You married her. You're sharing a bet. Like, oh my gosh.
1: And I have cash earmarked for our next house.
0: You're going to make her pay for some of the house too, Aaron?
1: Gosh. Yeah, I think
0: you knew what you were walking into, Aaron. And if it made you that mad, you shouldn't have married her.
1: Yeah, he says, I was expecting her debt to be half. The only way I'll have some grace and compassion for you, brother, is if she lied to your face.
0: That's fair. That's fair.
1: And then y'all got to deal with that, because that's a big deal. If she promised you it's $35,000, and then when y'all got married, you started looking at each other's bills. But y'all have an income. And this is going to make people uncomfortable. Y'all have $125,000 in savings.

0: tit for tat at that point.
1: Always. Scorekeeping.
0: I made this. She made that. Well, she spent, I mean, it will be that.
1: I need you to Venmo me for Taco Bell because I paid last time.
0: Yes. Oh, man. Now, I will say, if she sucks with money and she doesn't care and she spends it, like, right? It's so much more. It's not the numbers that bother me. It's the attitudes behind it. So if she is terrible and you feel like I can't trust her in that, that's one thing.
1: That's not what I'm hearing.
0: No, but it feels like you're sitting on top of this mountain, Aaron.
1: And you're staring, you're casting down, like looking down your nose at this.
0: I cannot believe, but me over here.
1: This lesser person who got a student loan.
0: Blah.
1: No, actually, I actually think your plan is actually pretty good. I think she should have to just work the debt off, and you can just pay her part of the light bill for a couple. Come on, man. You're married.
0: What if you like play out if we because we have strong opinions on this side and people get mad at us all the time, but it is what it is. What if our opinions were that strong on the other side and we're like, you're right, Aaron. You make her. She still has to pay her end of the deal though. Like she still has to pay half the bills, and she may not make it. She may have to borrow money from you, Aaron. like if you go down that road, that
1: play it out how ridiculous
0: crazy.
1: It is.
0: It's crazy.
1: Play it out.
0: And you're married, people. Yeah, what are you gonna do?
1: You gonna evict her? She doesn't pay her light bill.
0: What if she has to pay interest?
1: You gonna turn her lamp off? Like on her, like you're gonna like.
0: She's not allowed to use her nightstand.
1: Put little
0: lamp.
1: Plastic plates over her plug so she can't charge her phone. Like, what are you gonna actually do, dude? Like when y'all go out to eat, like I'm going on a date tonight. Oh, you can't afford your plate.
0: Sorry. Good luck. Have fun with the free bread.
1: Yeah, we'll go to Olive Garden so you can have the breadsticks.
0: And I'm gonna get a glass of wine. Yeah. You can't afford it.
1: You're gonna
0: it.
1: Venmo me $9 for the tip. Come on, man. Like, play it out. It doesn't. Y'all need to have one checking account. Y'all get in, sit at a table, and by the way, I'm being ugly. Y'all aren't working on y'all's budget. You handed her a budget and said, this is how we're going to live, and I get to have a right to say that because you're shameful with money. Don't be that guy. Sit down and ask, what kind of world do we want to co-create together? What do we want to build together? Where do we want to end up in 5 years, 10 years, 20 years? And have that discussion, and then live in reality, and y'all both get there. And by the way, here's what really pisses me off about this. Dude, you could clear your household. Y'all could clear your household debt right this second. And you'd still have $85,000 in one account and what, $45,000 in another account? You know what that would make you? Way ahead of the game still. And your wife would have her education, her car would be y'all's, and we'd be good to go.
0: And you start from there. Yep.
1: Like, if this was, we don't have any money and we're broke, what do we do? I get that. You have a lot of money, man. So, anyway.
0: No, and I think part of what we see with conflict in money and marriage, because we do that, the money and marriage, we can get away.
1: We have a few tickets left, October 22nd through 24th.
0: Yep.
1: It's the best marriage event on planet Earth, and
0: it's
1: it sells
0: so
1: out every time. It will sell out. But I think there's still a few tickets left. Get online and get them.
0: Yeah, go to RamseySolutions.com and check out those tickets and come spend the weekend. But one of the attitudes that we kind of see that can start to really, I mean, I think create a lot of resentment and erodes intimacy in a marriage is that superiority complex.
1: Yes.
0: With money that someone, well, I make more. And because I make more, I have more voting rights, if you will. Or I didn't take out, it's her debt, and so she needs to deal with it over here. I didn't do that. Or he, right, whatever it is, there's this feeling of I'm better with money. And automatically it puts the other spouse in a position of, I guess I'm not great at it. I'm going to let them just do it. And I'll just take the crumbs off the table of what's left. Not even from a financial perspective, but an emotional, like, okay, I'll just sit here and let you tell me what to do, right? And over time, you guys, that's a bad deal. Like when you get married, there is a level of sacrifice, a level of humility and selflessness and serving each other, and you're on the same team. But when that starts to imbalance, especially with money, it gets weird. There gets to be a weird power dynamic. The wife either is taking care of the husband, and he ends up being
1: some weird mom.
0: Yeah, like he ends up being like the fifth kid or the third kid, or he is so dominant over her, and she has no voice because she hasn't made an income, and she, you know what I mean? Like, it's it gets weird really fast. I mean, I feel like that comes up.
1: Yeah.

0: comes up from almost everybody universally. Yes. It's some shape, form, or fashion, because sometimes it's not money. Sometimes it's the kitchen's not exactly the way I wanted it, and that makes me better. And or the garage is not, the cars aren't parked perfectly in the garage, and so because I would park them perfectly, that makes me better. Anytime you feel like I am better than, mm-hmm. right, that's a recipe for disaster for your marriage, right? Both of you are going to have things you're better at than the other, like skills. And that's yes. like you make it, that's a team, right?
1: Yes, it's a good thing.
0: And that's a great thing. But yeah, Aaron, dude, like just cutting you straight, man. Today, before the day is over, the debts she accrued that are now y'all's debts are paid in full. And I want you to take her out to dinner and celebrate the fact that y'all are debt free and y'all dream about what you want your life to look like. Because by the way, what people think, the freedom they think they're getting from being controlling like this, it's a prison with a lock on the inside, as C.S. Lewis calls it. Your life will be miserable, too, trying to control another person and how they breathe and how they spend money and how they're ashamed. Your life will suck, too. Free your whole household, man, including yourself.

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2: From ABC News, I'm Wayne Cabot. The arrival of Monday means the once-heralded Memorandum of Understanding in ending the Iran War is itself ending. 90 days after it was reached, neither side showing much interest in finding agreement. And with the Strait of Hormuz mainly closed and President Trump asserting the U.S. intends to own it, oil is higher. Brent crude back near 90. Gas prices up about a nickel over the past week. For not joining the war against Iran, the U.S. is breaking its tradition of war games with South Korea. Another reason is being given.
3: President Trump announced Sunday that he is directing Defense Secretary Pete Hegseth to substantially reduce joint U.S.-South Korean military exercises, citing his, quote, very good relationship with North Korea's Supreme Leader Kim Jong-un. Trump also says the long-standing enemy has been unthreatening and respectful towards America during his presidency. The president's Truth Social post comes 2 days after North Korea threatened a strong response to the drills. Andrea Fujii, ABC News.
2: The AP says President Trump's son-in-law, Jared Kushner, met Sunday in Egypt with the leader of Hamas, a day before his scheduled meeting with Israel's prime minister. Ukraine carrying out one of its largest air attacks on Russia in the 4 years since President Putin began the war. ABC foreign correspondent Lama Hassan.
4: This was a massive attack, the Russian defense ministry saying it destroyed more than 800 Ukrainian drones overnight. Moscow's mayor adding that some 600 drones were detected heading toward the Russian capital, shooting down a third of them, but still at least 7 people across Russia were killed.
2: Word to ABC News, Hayden Panettiere, star of the TV series Heroes in Nashville and many other roles, has died. Just days before what would have been her 37th birthday, her father, Skip, telling ABC News she

0: was an incredible light, a force of nature who brought joy and love to all who knew her. You're listening to it.
1: Hi, guys. 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
7: From the WTMJ Breaking News Center, I'm Jessica Gatso. Police are still trying to identify a body found in Lake Michigan yesterday.
8: The man was found between South Shore Park and Bayview Park, around 30 feet from the shore. He was pulled from the water and pronounced dead at the scene. The Milwaukee County Sheriff's Office says he's an older white man between 55 to 65 years old. He's around 6 feet tall, 220 pounds, with white-gray hair and a white-gray goatee. They also say he had a scar consistent with cardiac surgery and may have had a pacemaker. He was wearing black and white running shoes, dark blue athletic pants with white stripes, a dark green baseball hat, and a retro Brewers t-shirt. Elizabeth Linton in WTMJ News.
7: A changing of the guard for the Wisconsin State Fair. Board of Directors Chairman John Yinling is retiring. He tells Wisconsin's Afternoon News his goal was to revolutionize the fair while keeping it accessible for families.
9: As we've got to look at what our consumers want before they know they want it.
10: Mm-hmm.
9: You've got to look forward and then forward again. And that our staff is just tremendous in doing that, to really visioning and trying to find that, and at the same time finding that price point so that we don't become inaccessible.
7: Yinling will retire in October after 16 years as chairman. In sports, the Brewers take the four-game series against the Dodgers after a 6-2 win today. They're off tomorrow, then back at home for a series with the Mariners Tuesday night. Your WTMJ forecast. Partly cloudy skies tonight with a low of 66. On Monday, mostly sunny skies, a high of 80. Tuesday, humid with chance for storms in the afternoon, a high of 82. Wednesday, not quite as warm with a slight chance for storms, a high of 75. Thursday, mostly sunny skies, high of 75. Friday, partly cloudy with a slight chance for storms, a high of 77. I'm Jessica Gatso, WTMJ News.

0: Welcome back to The Ramsey Show in the Fairwinds Credit Union Studio. I am Rachel Cruz, hosting this hour with Dr. John Deloney. So give us a call at 888-825-5225, and we'll talk about your life and your money. My oldest is 11, and she saw John the other day in the office. She was like, "Mom, can I call him John Baloney?" And I was like, "Sure. I think he can take it."
1: That would be the least offensive thing I was called growing up, so yes. I accept.
0: I almost was like, I'm with Dr. John Baloney. I mean, Deloney.
1: I asked my kids if people call him Baloney.
0: Was that like a go-to? It's not really like a lunch meat that we eat as much anymore than we did in like the 80s and 90s.
1: Yeah, it was a staple in my home growing up.
0: Yeah.
1: But also, I got the impression they didn't have the language for this, either my 16-year-old or my 10-year-old. They didn't have the language for this, but I don't think kids are mean to each other like they used to be.
0: No, there's not like a Disney Channel bullying. Yeah.
1: They post mean stuff about each other.
0: Yeah.
1: It's not going to be like your name rhymes with like we're brutal to each other.
0: Totally.
1: Bring it back. Totally. Bring it back.
0: Bring back the 90s. All right. Let's go to Jennifer in Dallas, Texas. Hi, Jennifer. Welcome to the show.
2: Hi. Thank you so much for taking my call. I really appreciate it.
0: Absolutely. How can we help?
2: Okay, so my mom was served with papers. She's being sued. She's 82. She's being sued by a creditor. It's only $1,500.
0: Oh, my gosh.
2: But she doesn't have the money. She lives on Social Security. Mm-hmm. And yesterday she told me that she had $30,000 in debt when my dad died in 2020. So she didn't pay any of that. So.
0: Oh, wow. Okay.
2: I guess my first question is, what do we do about this? I think I heard your dad, I was listening to some old episodes, say that someone could call the actual creditor even after the lawsuit was filed and try to negotiate a lower payment with something like an agreed order.
1: Just tell them, hey, my mom's 82. She's a widow. She has nothing. I'll send you $300 in a money order. And God help you, don't give them your, because they're going to want, they're going to say, we want to withdraw it from your account.
0: Mm-hmm.
1: And make sure you get the offer in writing. They're not expecting to get a penny of this. And so you giving them money on a 5 or 10 year old debt of an 82-year-old widow, they're going to be happy to get what they get.
0: Do you know what the $30,000 is, the additional debt that you just found out about? What kind of debt it is?
2: I don't know. I just heard about that yesterday. I'm assuming it's credit cards.
0: Okay. Has she been getting any notice from any creditors for that type of debt or just the
2: $1,500? No.
0: Okay, then I would just let it.
2: This is the first thing that has happened. Sorry.
0: Don't stress, Jennifer. You're fine. It's fine. Tell me this. The $30,000, how long has she not been paying on it? Since, did you say 2020?
2: Well, I guess since 2020. I don't know about it.
0: Yeah, no, that's fine.
2: I didn't know about that part.
0: Yes.
1: All right, let me ask you another wilder question. Is there a chance that she's off on her numbers?
2: Probably not.
1: Okay. So you think that's legit?
2: Probably.
1: Is there a chance those credit cards were solely in your dad's name?
2: I have no idea.
1: Okay.
2: I didn't know anything about $30,000 until yesterday.
1: Okay.
2: She just said, I've been served with papers for this one credit card, and I don't have the $1,500, and also I don't know what's going to happen with this other debt. So.
0: Yeah. So if I were you, Jennifer, I would just let it sit. I mean, honestly, you don't know where the paperwork is. She doesn't know. This $1,500, I would call the creditor and say, hey, you know, she's got $300 to give you. What will you settle? Because they'll usually settle pennies on the dollar, especially if it's very old debt, because it's been what's happened is that creditors have bought bad debt from credit card companies, right? And it just gets passed and passed and passed.
2: Right.
0: And so to even find the company is a miracle, honestly. So I would call them. I would get it in writing. Have them email you or by letter, but they could email a proof of settlement, and then you guys send them a check. And then probably what I would assume will happen is that 30,000 in some world is going to start possibly bubbling up. And I would just do what you've done with that. She can't pay it, so let it go bad. And the longer they don't get paid, honestly, probably the more likely they are to settle. So I would not stress about this, Jennifer. It's someone in a cubicle that has a script that's calling with a headphone, and they're going to be leaving the company. The turnover in those companies is like every 6 weeks. I mean, like, it's just, it's not as scary as what it feels like. So.
2: Okay.
1: So get a dollar.
2: I heard Dave say that, like, they take a box full of files like those. And
0: yes. And they just go through them and just call. Yeah. Yes. Yes.
2: Okay.
1: And so get a dollar amount.
2: Her main, okay.
1: Get a dollar amount. Get it in writing and don't give them your account.
2: Right.
1: That's it.
2: Okay. So her main concern was that she felt that since this is all already in a legal process, that she could not call the creditor. But I'm assuming that she can call the creditor.
0: Yes.
1: Yeah, 100%.
0: And she has
2: with them.
1: Probably not the original creditor. Probably not Visa or MasterCard or whoever.
2: It's not the original creditor. It was originally Credit One, and now it's with some sort of whatever.
1: It probably wouldn't hurt for you to call them.
2: I'll call them, So I can call them even though a lawsuit has already been filed. Is that correct?
1: I don't even know if that lawsuit's for real. Sometimes they have these scary letters that they just will send out, and they're blanket. Did she get a court date?
2: She did not get a court date, but it does say that the law firm requested a remote hearing. It looks like court papers. She even said, this is something very professional.
1: Okay. Here's the thing you need.
2: But it's a citation.
1: You just need real information. So get on the phone.
2: Okay.
1: And just say, my 82-year-old widowed mother just got this thing.
2: Yeah. Okay.
1: What do we need to do? And you say, I don't have $1,500. She surely didn't have $1,500. I'll send you $300 right now, and we'll call this thing.
2: Okay.
0: Yeah,
2: okay.
0: Jennifer, how are you financially? I'm just curious.
2: Well, I got a letter like this 2 years ago, and I ended up filing bankruptcy because I got so scared.
1: Oh, no.
2: Mm. And it was before I found you guys.
0: Mm. Yeah. Oh, yeah.
2: So I'm
0: you're climbing out of a hole. This is like bringing you back to your days.
2: Just pay it, go away.
0: Sure, sure. Well,
1: Can I give you an exercise I want you to do?
2: I would love that.
1: Okay. I want you to write Jennifer from 2.5 years ago a letter. And I want you to imagine her being scared and terrified. You remember, it's still in you right now. And I want you to write a letter and say, in a couple of years, this same situation is going to show up for Mom, and I'm going to do what I should have done then, this time. I get to run it back. And this time I'm going to fight. Okay? And set old Jennifer free and give new Jennifer new power for moving through the day and get this piddly $1,500 nonsense off your mom's back.

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0: Next up, we have Tara in Richmond, Virginia. Hi, Tara. Welcome to the show.
1: Thanks for having me.
0: Absolutely. How can we help?
1: Well, my hubby and I are in our early 50s, and we have two special needs sons. Well, we have six boys, but we have two special needs sons, 29 and 17. And we've been pretty smart with our money over the past almost 35 years we've been married. So we want to set up a trust for the two of them to make it so that our house becomes like their house, and they don't have to change. We don't have to change things. We don't have to move them. We don't have to do anything like that. If my husband and I, if anything happens to us, we're not looking forward to that. But we're
0: sure.
1: You know, we're trying to make the
0: best
1: plan.
0: You need to do that for them. Yes. Have you guys looked into special needs trusts?
1: No, we haven't. That's kind of why I called to kind of get a. Well, you know, how do we start this? What should we look out for? My dad just got a trust for his investments, and it cost him $12,000 in legal fees. So that was like, did he take too much? You know, I have probably every question that you can imagine,
0: yes.
1: But I will take whatever you can give me.
0: So I will say this, trusts in general, it kind of depends on the situation and your estate. But when you have a special needs child, that is the one time that I see it as a requirement. You need to do this because it will make the transition of taking care of them so smooth. Now, I don't know how much specifically it's going to cost in legal fees. You will have to hire an attorney. I would ask around if there's anybody in your community that you know of, that you trust to sit down and kind of build this out. And you guys will get to pick, make all the decisions that of what you want going forward if, you know, or when you all pass away. And it will have to kind of reconcile with the other children, right?
1: Definitely.
0: Yeah,
1: we're kind of hoping that the older kids would manage.
0: And actually be the exact, yes. That's right. Yeah, so they could be the ones.
1: Caregivers, I guess.
0: Mm-hmm, totally.
1: Yeah.
2: Do they know that?
1: Yes.
2: Okay.
1: Yes, they do.
2: Okay.
0: Yes, so this
1: they
0: is.
1: They are 2 years older than the, we have a 30-year-old who is in Japan and is pretty financially in great shape. And then we have a 29-year-old who is special needs, is autistic. And then we have

0: three more, and then we have the youngest, who is 17, that we adopted from the foster care system. And he is, he's a lot of work.
1: Yeah.
0: He has a very rare genetic abnormality. So we're going to have, he's going to need care for sure for the rest of his life. The 29-year-old is functional. He does many things for himself, and he's very sweet and well-loved by people. But there is no way he could manage his future.
1: Gotcha.
2: Yes. Yeah, so in that process, Tara, you guys will look at assets. You'll see what names need to be placed on which assets, the executor of the trust, different people making different medical decisions. I mean, you kind of paint everything out there. And, yeah, the good thing about a lot of this is it skips a lot of, you know, the legal side when you have, especially for a special needs child in place. That is one time that we say it is worth every penny to sit down with a good attorney and map this out. Because they don't need to be making any decisions or, you know, making any calls at that point. And so, you know, and then I think probably even your 17-year-old's case wouldn't be able to. So all of that played out and protected, and that trust is so, so important. So, yeah, but I would sit down with a good attorney, and state by state has different laws and how you would structure it, too. And so, yep, I'd sit down and take care of that for sure.
1: And 12 grand might be pennies depending on the size of your dad's estate, so that I wouldn't be scared of that number. Or it might be a ton of money and he overspent by a lot, so every situation is different. So and the trust that he had drawn up for his situation is different than the one y'all gonna be doing. So just like Rachel said, find somebody you trust, and no pun intended, and
2: yeah, get that taken care of,
1: get it going, yeah.
2: For sure. And I would do that as soon as possible to Tara for them. All right, next let's go to John in Little Rock. Hi, John. Welcome to the show.
3: Hey, how are y'all?
2: Hi, we're doing great. How can we help?
3: Yes, yeah, so me and my wife, we bought an older home. It was built in the 60s, and underneath in the crawl space, there is a lot of water damage and mold, and everything underneath the house is going to have to be replaced and redone. The estimate is about $100,000 to fix all the flooring and the ductwork for the HVAC system. And we only owe $89,000 on the house. And so that's kind of devastating news.
2: Mm-hmm.
3: We also just found out we're about to have a baby. So that's also kind of put a little stressor on the situation. So we're just wondering, basically, do we need to just try to sell the house as is and go rent somewhere? Or because we don't think it makes sense to go get a loan for that much on a house that is going to be less than the price to repair it.
1: Well, the house wouldn't be what you owe on it is, but how much is the house worth?
3: The value with land and everything would be about 170 something thousand, I would say.
1: I personally, and I could be wrong, you need to check with a professional in your area, but I don't think you could sell the house for more than you owe on it. Because an inspector is going to find all the stuff that, or you're going to have to disclose it because you know it now. So you have to disclose it when you list it for sale. And if you sell it as is, and the whole property in and of itself is worth $175,000, you're not going to get, you know, I mean, you're not going to get $89,000 after the sale of that.
3: Got you. Okay.
1: You get what I'm saying?
3: Right.
1: Have you had another person come out and give you a second estimate?
3: We have. It's still going to be pretty expensive, and they quoted it like $70,000.
1: Okay.
2: How much do you guys make a year, John?
3: We make after taxes like $100,000-$105,000 a year.
2: Okay.
1: I wonder if you could pull this apart in stages.
2: Mm-hmm, that's what I was thinking. What could you do right now? A little bit of work, take a few months. Do some more. How long have you guys lived in the house?
3: It's been about, I'd say, 4 years now.
1: Okay. So, yeah, is there a possibility you can, and dude, I don't know what I'm talking about. I'm way over my skis here, but is there a possibility you could get the mold remediated and then do the flooring but not put fancy floors down on top of the new subfloors and then come in 6 months later and redo all the HVAC stuff? Is there a way you can do this in stages where you can cash flow this thing.
2: But so it takes you a year and a half versus doing it all at once.
1: I know it's a pain in the butt. It'd be awesome to write a check and go away for a month and have it all done, but it may be cost prohibitive to do that.
3: That's true. The only thing is he said that they would have to fix the ductwork because the ductwork is also very old. And he said to get to the other part of the house, they would have to have that repaired too. So it just seems like every way we look at this, it's going to be a huge expense.
1: Yeah.
3: And
2: yeah, but if it's but it's basically what you're saying is, in a way, it's kind of, it's like it's worth 70, right? If it's worth 170 and it needs $100,000, they're not going to, you know, when you just do quick math, that 70, you owe 85. So I think about it even in the sense of a car, right? When people are like, I have to put more into my car than what it's worth, but then you do want it fixed to get a higher value. But you know what I mean? It's kind of that like sunk cost perspective.
3: Right.
2: And it's the home. I mean, honestly, John, I probably would slowly probably cash flow this. Do you guys have consumer debt?
3: The only debt we have is the home, and then we do have a truck.
2: Okay. Shoot. This is the part of home ownership that is so hard because it costs. I mean, it's the stuff that comes up, you guys, all the time. I mean, if I were you, John, I probably wouldn't just wipe my hand. I think I would slowly start doing some repairs.
1: I sit down with the GC and say, I've got to go in steps.
2: Yes, go in steps. And what steps could I make to maybe break even so that if we wanted out, we could eject at a certain point to give yourself an out if you wanted to. But
1: hate this for you, brother.
2: Sorry, John.
1: Hate it, man.

0: Hey guys, George Camel here. 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

0: 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All right. So we're going to...
1: Well, it's for sale right now, though, right?
0: Just says grab your copy for $49.97.
1: I think if you order it now, it's the cheapest it will ever be.
0: Okay. There was a deal of that. I don't
1: is
0: know
1: it
0: if
1: over?
0: It's it. Okay. Two different graphics. I don't know. I'm reading my ad. I've just given. I'm like Ron Burgundy. You give me a script and I read it. I don't know.
1: But sometimes, do what?
0: We got a live turn of events. It is on sale.
1: You're trying to.
0: Here's
1: the deal.
0: I don't know.
1: Rachel Cruz is a part
0: it.
1: Owner of Ramsey Solutions.
0: Gosh,
1: she's trying to get more money out of you guys. This thing is on sale right now, and last year it sold out.
0: John Baloney.
1: When it was
0: that.
1: On sale. Yeah, man. Listen.
0: Listen, I don't know. I just am told, okay, we got a new graphic up.
1: $35 if you buy it right this second. So
0: you got to go now because I think tomorrow, this may be the copy for tomorrow.
1: RamseySolutions.com/store.
0: All right, let's go to South Bend, Indiana. We got Sam.

0: on the line. Hi, Sam. Welcome to the show.
1: Hi, thanks for having me.
0: Absolutely. Thanks for calling in. How can we help?
1: So I just kind of want some help trying to get kind of a roadmap for how to get out of debt because I'm about $65,000 in debt and I only make $60,000 a year.
0: Oof.
1: I have a 1.5-year-old at home and my wife is 6 months pregnant, so I'm just trying to clean
0: Oh,
1: this up so
0: yeah.
1: that, my kids don't have to suffer, through any of that.
2: I love it, man. I love your heart, brother.
0: Yep, the kids turned everything around. Like once you have kids, you're
1: They sure
0: like,
1: do.
0: "Oh crap, we gotta get our
2: Yeah,
0: stuff together."
2: we gotta be different now.
0: Oh man.
2: What's the debt, man?
1: So, about 18,000 of it is credit cards. They're split up into two different accounts. They've already been sold off to third parties, and it's been a while. So, I actually went into a debt consolidation program originally, and then the law firm that I was working with just liquidated and was done with it. So they kind of handed it back to me, and I want to try to get the ball rolling because I really am, starting to look around and realize that things start to fall apart around me, and I need to,
2: Okay, so
1: get a grip on it
2: what else
1: quick.
2: besides, so you have 18 grand that's already gone to collections in two different credit cards. What else you got?
1: Then I owe about 17.5 on a car I just financed a few months back. I just bought a second car for my wife and I just actually over the weekend. That was
0: Oh.
1: about $3,500 I paid cash.
0: Oh,
1: So
0: good.
1: that's I owe about $10,000 on an AC unit for my house. It blew up first year that I moved in, and then I got my wife's car that we originally had as our only vehicle repossessed, and they still want about $15,000 for that.
0: And they took it. That's all right. That's done.
1: That's already done. They
0: Yeah.
1: already auctioned it off, and that's what they want afterwards.
2: That's the difference.
0: Oh, man.
2: Dude, what has
0: Okay.
2: happened up until now? Because this isn't just a matter of you being in debt. This is a matter of you just didn't pay bills.
1: Yeah, so what truly happened was around the time that everything started to slow down with COVID, I was working at a factory job and I started to get into some credit card debt when they cut my hours. And eventually I kind of just, got tired of it and went and started doing my own thing. So I'm self-employed now. I have been for about 3 years, but I clean houses for a living and it was rough trying to get everything on track at first. And then I guess I just kept knocking my wife up and now I don't have any help and I haven't had the, ability to get out and really even get more clientele because I just don't have the time of the day as one person.
2: How
1: So
2: much money do
1: I'm
2: you
1: kind of
2: make?
1: stuck. I
0: 65
1: make
0: a
1: about
0: year.
1: 5 grand a month on average and it just fluctuates in the wintertime because I have some clients that go away.
0: And you've been in that business 3 years, you said?
1: 3 years now. Yep,
0: Okay.
1: yeah, 3 years now.
0: Okay. And you have predictable downtimes, you said, with certain clients.
1: Yeah. From about January to April, I lose probably about between 1,000 and 1,500 a month between
0: Okay.
1: just clients come and go.
2: So what
0: Okay.
2: do you do in that gap to earn money?
1: Honestly, I've just been trying my best to kind of stack up money aside so that when that time comes around and, stack up things around the house so that I don't run out of things. I have, kind of stockpiles. And I also have been very fortunate enough to when Christmas rolls around and especially with the birth of my child, that people have been extremely generous, giving me bonuses. I don't like to bank on that for the holidays,
2: Sure,
1: but
0: sure.
1: it's been extremely helpful. It's been a few thousand, so
2: How
1: I can
2: much
1: work off.
2: cash do you have set aside?
1: I have $1,000 set aside. I'm done with baby step one,
2: Okay.
1: but that's
0: That's
1: about
0: it.
1: all I have after the car.
0: What's the car, the $17,000 car? If you sold it today, do you know what you would get from it?
1: I want to say probably about 13, 14, something like that. I
0: Okay, so
1: mean,
0: you're a little
1: it's
0: underwater in that.
1: a little bit, yeah,
0: Yep.
1: just from the depreciation, but.
0: Yep. Because I'm just trying to think through some math here. Because for me, my goal for you, Sam, would be to get out of debt as quickly as possible. Okay, so that's going to
1: Yeah.
0: mean working nights and weekends. Your wife is going to probably feel like a single mom for a hot second because you are working so much.
1: Right.
0: You guys, I mean, I'm sure you don't have a ton of expenses to cut, but where you can cut, we're not eating out. We're not going on Amazon. Like, we're doing nothing. We're not spending money except for keeping the lights on, keeping the roof over our head, like the absolute needs, the
1: Yeah.
0: necessities. And then the other thing is selling stuff, right? And so you're doing all of this at once to get out of debt as quickly as possible. So I'm just looking at your numbers and I'm thinking, okay, $18,000 in bad debt, I mean, you possibly could settle, maybe let's just
1: Yeah.
0: say generously, half. What if that went down to 9,000? Okay, you can't do much about the repo.

0: a car. You can't do much about the HVAC. And then the car, let's just say you have took a $3,000 hit, and if you could get a small loan from a credit union for 6 grand, go get you a $3,000 car and then have that, right? That loan goes from 17,000 to 6,000. Right, you kind of
1: Right.
0: you start to kind of play with the numbers of what the ideal situation would be to get out of debt as fast as possible. And there's a chance that your debt's looking more like 38, 39 versus 65 at that point.
1: I was hoping, especially since it's been to third parties, some of the debt, and they seem willing to kind of work with you to just get anything
2: They
1: because
2: will, but
1: I kind of went dark.
2: you're gonna have to save up a lump sum.
0: To settle with
1: Yeah,
0: them.
1: I right now, I like I said, I bought the car in cash, and it took me about 5 months to do it. But I saved about $800 a month so that I could, buy that. So I saved up 4 grand within that 5 months. I think that, that's
2: But
1: about the pace that I'm at right now.
2: this is going to sound nutty because I know I'm talking to a guy who's so tired because he's got a newborn and a pregnant wife, and you're hustling your own. You're a one man shop on your business, but you can't afford. You simply cannot afford to when a big chunk of your clientele goes on vacation during the cold winter, for you just to hang out at home. You got to go find other work. And you've got to grind and grind and grind. And after you get done cleaning all day, you come home and have dinner with your family, and then you go stock shelves at Walmart until midnight. And this is going to be the next 18, 24 months, and you're going to feel like you're going to collapse. But on behalf of your family, you can do it. I believe in you. But it's going to take that level of negotiating with certain folks, selling stuff, cutting expenses to the bone for 24 months. And bro, you've dug yourself a big hole. So to fill this hole up, you're going to be tired shoveling. And you can scroll all day. You can Google hacks all day. There's not any hacks around. You've got to cut expenses and make more money. That's the only things you can do right here.
0: And the wild thing is too, Sam, if you can get this credit card debt where they can settle and you do this car and you find 3 grand extra a month, right? I mean, a lot of this is
2: It
0: gone
2: goes away
0: in a
2: quick.
0: year and a
2: Right.
0: half. I mean, it's pretty wild what the math starts to do, but it's going to take some drastic changes. It's going to be a drastic year and a half for you guys to get this to play out the way that you're wanting it to. But a year and a half of it, and it's behind you, and then you have learned, gosh, such a way of life of what you're not going to go back to. Like, that's the legacy changer there for your kids that you're looking for. Having healthy money habits where you actually control your money and your money's not controlling you.

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0: you're enjoying the show, one of the best things that you can do to help us spread the word is to share it with a friend. Maybe post one of the clips on social media, but just spreading the word about the show is one of the best ways we can get the word out to help people do what we want, is to, you know, get control of their money and create a life that they love and finally find some peace with the subject in life that can be so, so complicated. So, yep, we're thankful for you guys for listening and watching. So leave a comment. We love hearing from you and share the show when you can. All right, let's head to Kansas City and we have Andrew on the line. Hi, Andrew. Welcome to the show.
1: Hey, how are y'all?
0: Hi, we're doing great. How can we help?
1: Good. I have to start off by saying, since you, Rachel, started it, I think that baloney is way better than the name that John's high school football coach called him back in the day.
2: Listen, Andrew.
0: Oh, Andrew is deep. I don't even know what the – I don't know what the
2: – Yeah, it's far more socially acceptable to say John Baloney out loud. But I'm going to start calling her Rachel Bruise or Rachel Snooze. Ooh, I like that one. Rachel Snooze. I like that.
0: What a snoozer. Awesome. Oh, my gosh.
2: What's up, brother?
1: We are in baby step three, my wife and I. And my wife is certainly the free spirit, and I am definitely the outspoken cheapskate. And every time we talk about money, the tension is pretty high, and we overall just tend to avoid the conversation altogether. How can we tell if we're actually pretty close on our goals, or and I just need to loosen up, or if our household spending genuinely needs to be reined in? I want money to be a conversation we can approach without fighting or dreading the finance talk.
2: Okay, before we get to that, because Rachel's wrote a book on this, she's the expert here, but I want to ask you a question, okay? Ask that last question again.
1: I want money to be a conversation we can approach without fighting or dreading the talk.
2: Okay. Let's take the actual topic of money off the table, and let me ask you a question. Are you a person your wife can sit down and have a conversation with, and you don't try to fix her? You hear her? You say, thanks for sharing that, even if you think it was dumb or boring or whatever? Are you a safe person that she can just talk with?
1: The answer to the question before yesterday would have been no.
2: Okay.
1: We go in seasons of that, but just yesterday we kind of had to sit down, redefine the marriage relationship conversation.
2: Love it.
1: Where both of us share hearts, and that was one of the things that she really wanted to talk about, and I totally understand, and I admit that, yes, I'm a problem solver along with many other men.
2: Yeah.
1: And that's something that I need to work on. And so even yesterday, after that conversation, it went really well, and then even this morning I was able to practice that, but we're getting there. So historically, no. But starting last night, the answer is yes.
2: Perfect. So what I want you to work on in your home, and it sounds like you

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1: But she likes me. And that was hard for me to metabolize because I thought I was only worth my answers. And so y'all practicing, just talking, listening, remembering she's your friend, that you're her friend, right? You get what I'm saying? So y'all are on the right path there. That will make not only money conversations, but any conversations you have, one of curiosity and not judgment, instead of, that's a stupid thing. Dude, tell me more about that. That's different than how I see it. And one of those is an invitation, and one of those is a slam door, right? All right, so we'll talk about the money thing here. Go for it, Rachel.
2: Well, I was going to just, I mean, when you said we continue to fight about money, and then you're like, but we're on baby step three. So I'm like, this is, the problem isn't the system that you guys have put in place. It's the attitude and the posture around the subject that's caused the strife, right? Or something's come up and gets triggered in her or you, and it's like you guys just can't come eye to eye. But I think it's probably more what John's saying is the approach at which you take those conversations. And a helpful thing that I feel like has been good that Winston and we do this with more than just money, but we see the thing that we're talking about or the tension point where we're so different. We're coming at it in such different perspectives, different backgrounds, how we grew up with money. I mean, all of it, right? That all plays in. And we see that subject matter as kind of the third party in the triangle, and it's out there. And Winston and I are on the same team. Like, it's us locking arms against that thing out there, that the spouse is, your wife isn't the enemy. You're not the enemy to her. It's this thing out there. And what is this thing out there creating in me or creating in her or him, you know, in my case, this strife that we just seem to have this conflict all the time. And when you can start to pinpoint that that's huge. And I think we have found too, with married couples, we were talking about money and marriage, but we talk about the subject a lot over that weekend. But having empathy with your spouse, actually seeing your differences and her massive free spirit as a strength, Andrew. Like, she gives you a gift in your life. You would be probably a semi-boring person that doesn't leave the house much if it probably weren't for your wife, right? Who brings the fun and the levity and the enjoyment, right? And then you are a godsend to her because if she's like me, details are not my ideal. I don't really enjoy looking at every single little thing and every interest rate. And if we put it in this thing and we change here and we do that, I mean, I'm like, it's great. I trust you. Like, it's fine. Go and do. Like, I don't enjoy that. But because of that, it actually gives me a subconscious safety net of knowing I have a husband who's taking very good care of our family in that way. Does that make sense? Like, there's a beauty in the differences. And I think that's, you know, so yeah, we can dive into the numbers if you want, but I do think there's a level of respect and care to give each other in these conversations that's going to help tremendously, where she'll have the freedom and probably maybe even say, hey, okay, because this has been going so well and I feel this freedom that I don't get slapped on the wrist or feel like I'm getting, you know,
1: judged.
2: Yes, that. Okay, maybe I don't need to, I may not need to spend so much. Sure, do we want to cut back? Like, there's more of a willingness on both parties' end to do some level of change when you know that the other person is for you and there's a beautiful love and respect, you know, situation happening. Does that make sense?
3: 100% it does. Absolutely.
1: What's the number you're worried is too extreme?
3: I would say there's a few examples. But things like birthday gifts, she has a large family. And so, you know, when it comes time for celebrating a few birthdays, you know, maybe sometimes there's a month where there may be three or four birthdays and we want to spend, or she wants to spend $25 or $30 or $40 per person. Or, you know, going out to eat, a big one for her would be clothes. And so I'm not necessarily opposed to spending money because I kind of train myself, hey, you know, let loose every once in a while. I like coffee, so go get yourself a coffee or a specialty coffee or something like that. But, you know, where the line is, because I realize that we're still in baby step three. We had an emergency fund. Then we had a baby in April, so we depleted about half of it to pay off the medical bills, and so now we're kind of building that back up. And so because we're in a mid to late 20s, or I guess I'm 26,

0: so mid-20s. I'm just kind of worried. Like, I just want to get into a house. Like, I just want to complete baby step 3B, and I want to get into a house. And her maybe goals are like, well, I want to get a different car. And I really don't care about a house right now. Maybe, maybe 5 years, absolutely. But, in 2026 or 2027, no. So it's things like that that.
1: Let's have that conversation.
0: Okay.
1: Where do we want to be in 5 years?
2: Yes.
1: Who do we want to be in 10 years? And those dreaming conversations where they're like the old corporate whiteboard, there's no bad ideas. Like, what's your picture of 5 years from now? We have one or two or three little kids running around here. Where do you want to be? What do you want that to look like? And then you begin to reverse engineer action steps based out of this shared vision of what y'all want to be. And there's always going to be pinch points. I actually want a new car before I want a house. I want a house before I want a new car. Well, one of those is a depreciating asset, and one of those is like this, but getting beneath the house is I want the security for my family. I want a home,
0: Sure.
1: right? And so getting to those real issues underneath the fight point,
2: Yes.
1: man, it changes
2: And her to
1: everything.
2: have a level of freedom with income, that you guys are out of debt, you're building that emergency funds, but I do also want to enjoy my life. And
1: Yeah.
2: so there has to be a both and.
3: 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Normal's broke. 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
5: From ABC News, I'm Wayne Cabot. Monday is the official expiration of the Memorandum of Understanding, a path toward ending the war between the U.S. and Iran, and neither side has expressed any interest in keeping an agreement that each side accuses the other of violating. In the balance is the fate of the Strait, President Trump saying Friday the U.S. intends to own the Strait of Hormuz. Iran Sunday offered bounties to its military of $30,000 if they capture or kill American troops. Conditions for troops on board the USS Abraham Lincoln are in the spotlight at sea more than 200 days now. Commanders saying conditions have improved, but on ABC, former Marine and now Senator Ruben Gallego said,
6: there's a deep, deep, deep mistrust of this leadership. The Secretary of Defense is absolutely not qualified to be leading the Department of Defense. And certainly the president has shown that he just doesn't really care about the troops. His lackadaisical attitude about men and women and their deployments, just kind of reflects what he actually thinks about them. He thinks about them more as toys, as ways to basically, show off or show its strength.
5: Hegseth has new orders from the president to substantially reduce U.S. involvement in joint military exercises with South Korea. Trump saying there's no need to provoke North Korea. And besides, he says South Korea hasn't helped America in Iran. Hamas, long considered a terror group by the U.S., sat down Sunday with President Trump's son-in-law Jared Kushner, according to the AP. Kushner set to meet Monday with Benjamin Netanyahu. Indiana's White River is no longer raging, but it comes too late for furniture maker Frank Gounder.
7: The worst part is everything that I have finished ready is ruined, so all that stuff's going to be trash, and it was a waste of my time and supplies. And
5: 7 people died across the state. Evacuations now in San Diego from a growing wildfire in the Sorrento neighborhood, threatening 200 homes. 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
9: From the WTMJ Breaking News Center, I'm Jessica Gatzo. A former Milwaukee County court official is facing felony drug trafficking charges. Samotria Matthews is the owner of a home where police found fentanyl, cocaine, and drug processing equipment. A LinkedIn profile says Matthews was a deputy division administrator for the Milwaukee County Clerk of Circuit Court. Her two family members, Rodney and Terrion Matthews, face multiple felonies related to drug possession with intent to deliver and for leading police on two high-speed chases. All three have their first court appearances set for later this morning. A man is seriously injured after a motorcycle crash in Dodge County. The sheriff's office says a sport bike ran off the road and rolled into a field near County Highway G and County Highway I in the town of Lowell on Sunday afternoon. A 20-year-old man from Juneau was life-flighted to the hospital. The crash is still under investigation. Local businesses are getting some tariff relief after the U.S. Supreme Court struck down some of President Trump's most sweeping tariffs. Tens of thousands have applied for refunds, but that doesn't mean consumers will see prices go down. Milwaukee Business Journal editor-in-chief Timothy Gibbons tells WTMJ.
10: There's still so much uncertainty out there. There are new tariffs that have been put into place. Fuel prices have gone up because of the conflict with Iran. Inflation in general is bouncing all over the place. So the companies are basically taking these tariff refunds and are using that to kind of keep their powder dry for the future.
9: Wisconsin businesses are getting about $350 million in refunds. Consumer experts are warning about a scam for unclaimed life insurance money. Michelle Reinen with DatCap says fake letters in the mail may appear to come from a law firm or an attorney. She tells Wisconsin's Weekend Morning News.
11: The letter goes on to explain that they want to split the proceeds between the consumer, some charity organizations, and their law firm. The insurance policy does not really exist, and it might sound very convincing with the firm supposedly trying to contact family members and finding those close relatives to inherit the fortune.
9: Signs that a letter is fake include minor typos and a law firm name that cannot be verified. In sports, the Brewers take the four-game series against the Dodgers after a 6-2 win. They're off today, then back at home for a series with the Mariners Tuesday night. Your WTMJ forecast. Mostly sunny skies today, a high of 80. Tuesday, humid with a chance for storms in the afternoon, a high of 82. Wednesday, not quite as warm with a slight chance for showers, high of 75. Thursday, mostly sunny skies, a high of 75. Friday, partly cloudy with a slight chance for showers, a high of 77. I'm Jessica Gatzo, WTMJ News.
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0: All right, thanks for joining us on a Friday night. We got lots to get to. And in hour number three, of course, open phones. We'll talk about all the things that go boom in the night. So we'll do that in hour number three. Hour number two, we're going to... Do you know that the Broadway musical, The Lion King, is fast approaching 30 years on Broadway? It is one of the most magical Broadway shows you'll ever see. We saw it recently, and we had a chance to sit down. We're going to have a chance to sit down with the woman who plays Nala. Is Simba's girlfriend, I guess you would say, in the Broadway production of The Lion King. It is truly magic right there on the theater. So we will talk to her later today. Also, Matt Wolf, our entertainment guru, is going to join us. We got lots to get to, including, has anybody seen the trailer for the new Rocky? I Play Rocky. It's the story of how Sylvester Stallone brought Rocky to the stage. I watched it earlier today, and I think I've watched it 17 times since then. Okay, guilty. Rocky. I'm a Rocky guy. We'll get into all that. This first hour, though, we touched on this subject late last week, and it was so interesting. We decided to get a couple of experts to talk about it. Do you know that in recent years, there have been a number of parents that have been harassed, citationed, arrested for the crime of allowing their children to play outside unsupervised, believe it or not? And this started us having a conversation of what we did when we were kids. They opened up the door and you had to be home when the streetlights went on, and they didn't know where we were. And we came home with skinned knees and a chock full of memories. We survived, but what's happening now to the kids today? What is the physical toll? What's the emotional toll of not being allowed to go play in the park or go play a pickup game in the church parking lot? We'll talk to that with a professor, and we're also going to talk to a parent who has been arrested for allowing their children to play outside unsupervised. Is it great parenting or is it good parenting? We're going to talk about all that in this first hour. So stay right there. Hang tight. When we come back, we'll talk to a professor who studies this exact thing from Boston College. Stay right there. America at Night. Back in a moment.
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5: All right, welcome back. Kids playing outside unsupervised is such a rare occurrence these days that if somebody sees a bunch of kids playing at a park unsupervised, they call the cops to talk about this. And the demise of unsupervised play by our nation's youth is Dr. Peter Gray. 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Doctor, welcome to America at Night. Thanks for joining us.
6: Thank you for inviting me.
5: Let's talk about today's children and what is fact and what is myth. Are the children today going through some type of mental health crisis as overall as a generation?
6: This is true. This is not a brand new thing. There has been an increase in anxiety, depression, even terrible to say it, suicide among children over several decades now. It's been a continuous, almost continuous increase. There was a little dip for a while, but a huge increase. So, for example, the rate of suicide, if you want to take the extreme of mental health problem, by the end of the 20th century was four times what it was in the 1950s. So this has been occurring over a long time. We have been gradually reducing children's opportunities to do the things that children need to do to be psychologically healthy. And we're seeing the consequences of that.
5: So
6: this has been especially true since about the 1980s, but it was even beginning earlier than that, that we were restricting children's activities in detrimental ways.
5: So even though we can blame social media, this was happening long before social media came onto the scene.
6: Social media is overhyped as the problem. The only people who really, almost the only people who dispute the social media theory of the problem are the people doing the research on social media. They have routinely claimed, based on numerous studies, that social media, smartphones and so on, does not account for the recent, even the recent rise in anxiety

0: and depression among young people. For one thing, this recent rise is an American phenomenon. Did not occur in Europe. And European kids are on social media and iPhones as much as ours. The problem is something, you know, wouldn't it be simple? It kind of sounds like a simple thing. All we have to do is take the smartphone and social media away from kids and they'll be all right. By 1990, we were already at as high a rate of anxiety, depression, and suicide among young people as we are today. That was long before social media and smartphones.
1: So you, as a research professor of psychology and neuroscience, you have data that shows social media is not as big of a mental health issue as people claim it to be?
0: That's absolutely correct. And you can ask anybody who has been doing this research. I haven't been doing the research, but I've been reviewing the research, reading it, talking to the researchers, reading the review articles of the research, the meta-analyses, and so on. And the evidence is simply not there. Social media, smartphones can have harmful effects, as almost anything can have harm, and it can have beneficial effects. Overall, they tend to cancel one another out. So what the research shows is there's not even a meaningful correlation overall between how much time kids are on social media or how much time they're on their smartphones and indices of their mental health. You can find some cases. You could always find, you can use case stories to improve anything you want, because with millions of kids out there, there's always something that happens to somebody. Just like in 1979, there was a kid who was snatched away on the street and murdered, which resulted in a huge social change where we stopped letting kids go outdoors anymore because of one or two incidents of that. So we overreact when we hear of particular cases, not thinking about how rare those cases are. And, you know, we're not designed really to think statistically. How often does this occur? How, you know, what do the data really tell us? You know, the serious problem right now that kids are suffering from is anxiety and depression. This is a huge problem. Something like 30% of teenagers are suffering from anxiety, depression at a clinically significant level. That's a big problem, and that is not normal. That's not normal for children. That did not happen in the 1950s. It did not occur in the 1970s when my child was a kid. This is something that has occurred over time, and we have created it because we are not letting children do what they need to do to be psychologically healthy.
1: Dr. Peter Gray is with us, a research professor of psychology and neuroscience at Boston College. And you say, Professor, that it's because we're not allowing children to go outside and play unsupervised? It's as simple as that that has caused this epidemic?
0: Well, that is one big part of it. It's not the only part of it. That's one big part of it. And as much as we might want to say it's as simple as that, the reasons why why children are not outdoors and playing with other people is fairly complex. It's a lot of reasons. It's not, I don't want to blame parents for it. It's a whole societal change which has made it far more difficult for kids to go outside and play, far less inducement for kids to go outside and play and find other kids. In my new book, Restoring Childhood, I talk about 13 societal changes, all of beginning as early as the 1960s, all of which have changed our society in such a way that children are far less likely to be able to play independently of adults, and especially to play independently of adults with other kids. This is a biological imperative. If you think about it, you know, that children, like all mammals, are born completely dependent on their parents or other adult caretakers.

0: And the whole task of childhood is to become increasingly independent. So children are born with these strong drives to do what they can for themselves, to get away from adult care and protection for certain amounts of time, to interact with their peers where they have to deal with other people on an equal basis, and there's no adult authority figure solving their problems for them. And this is an extraordinarily strong biological drive, and we are preventing children from abiding by that drive, from carrying it out. And so we should not be surprised that this is having detrimental effects on their development.
1: How young? I mean, there are some stories of 6-year-olds going out and playing outside unsupervised at the park down the street. Are you saying that's okay to let a 6-year-old go down the street and play in a park?
0: You know, it depends on the 6-year-old. It depends on the park. It depends on the neighborhood. And who is the best judge of that? Who is the best? Is it the state who's the best judge of that? Is it the cops who's the best judge of that? Or is it the parents who's the best judge of that? Now, parents are going to make some mistakes. Parents are not perfect. But parents, by and large, are the ones who know their kids, know the neighborhood, and know what their children are capable of. There's no, you know, let me tell you a story that people might be shocked by. When I was 4 years old, living in a working class district of Minneapolis, a very busy street, my mother was a single mom at that time, and my grandmother was the stay-at-home caretaker, and she was somewhat handicapped. She had difficulty walking. When I was 4 years old, she would send me 2 blocks away by myself to pick up things at the store for her. Now, 4 was a bit unusual even then. I was big for my age, and honestly, I was mature for my age. But to do that at 5 or 6, that was regular. Kids regularly walked to kindergarten by themselves at age 5. My son in the 1970s walked to kindergarten by himself to kindergarten. So this, even as recently as the 1970s, this was expected. You read advice to parents columns in magazines like Parent Magazine and Good Housekeeping back in the 1970s and earlier, and you'll hear advice like, if your child isn't walking to school by themselves, they should be. You need to encourage them to do this. It's time. If they're 5 or 6 years old, they should be able to do this. This is what we see today is absurd. Anybody looking at this from an understanding of the history of children, people looking at this from non-Western cultures, you know, developed nations where the children, believe it or not, are happier than they are here, even though they're much poorer because they're given so much more freedom, would think it's ridiculous. In a country like ours, we're not letting children go out by themselves.
1: The new book that comes out in September is called Restoring Childhood. Professor Peter Gray is our guest for a couple more minutes. We don't have enough time, but let me ask this question. Overscheduling children, instead of going to the park and playing a pickup game of stickball with the other kids who show up at the park, we have select teams. We take the kids in a car and drive them to, you know, 200, 300 miles to go play a select tournament somewhere. Is that also part of the problem?
0: That is absolutely also part of the problem. So what we have to understand is these adult-directed sports and so on are not play. This is not a substitute for play. Children are not learning how to take control of their own lives when they're in that situation. The other thing that I need to say is what I've described so far is just part of the problem of the anxiety and depression. The other part is we are continuously putting children into ever more stressful, competitive, achievement-measured situations. School has become increasingly that way over time. More and more focus on school, more and more belief, you know, kids believing that if they fail a course or they don't get all A's, that their life is going to be ruined. Kids have become extraordinary, especially in the sort of so-called sort of high achievement schools. Kids have become extraordinarily anxious about their school performance. similarly with a lot of these competitive sports. I mean, sports should just be fun. This should be play. But there are a lot of kids stressed out. I have heard of kids who've committed suicide because they lost a sports game. They've realized they're not going to make it to the next level. They felt like they're failures in life. Think what we're doing to kids when we put them in these kinds of stressful situations where we have these high expectations of them that leads them to believe that somehow they're failures as human beings if they don't meet these high expectations.
1: Pretty extraordinary. Peter Gray, I got about a minute. Parents will feel guilty if they let their children out. They'll feel guilty. They feel like a bad parent, right? Society tells them that if they're not in these competitive sports, if they're not at these high-achieving schools, they're somehow a lesser parent.
0: That's why I think it's a societal problem, not just a parent's problem. I've heard this exact same thing from many, many parents. I've heard parents say to me, you know, I know, Peter, or sometimes you'll say Dr. Gray, I know you're right. And I know that my child would be fine and would thrive by going out and playing in the park with his friend without me there. He'd be doing better. He'd be happier. I know you're right. But I can't do it.
1: Yeah,
0: and
1: we gotta leave.
0: I can't do it because people are going to blame me for being a bad parent if I do.
1: Peter Gray, great stuff. We'll have you back later to talk more about it. His new book is called Restoring Childhood, How to Set Kids Free in the Age of Anxiety. Professor Peter Gray of Boston College. Thank you, sir. Have a good night. America at Night, back in a moment.
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4: Our next guest is Danielle Mateev. She is a mother of a 10-year-old son and a 6-year-old daughter back in 2015. And she gave them permission to walk home from the park. And a funny thing happened in 2015. Danielle Mateev, welcome to America at Night. Thanks for joining us.
5: Thank you so much for having me on.
4: You betcha. All right, so take us back to 2015. Your son was 10 years old at the time. Your daughter was 6 years old. What happened?
5: Exactly like you said, we had the crazy idea that children deserve freedom just like we had, and they're capable of doing simple things like walking home. So we let them walk home from a playground in downtown Silver Spring, where we live, and they were picked up by the police. Somebody called the police, brought them home. We were investigated and ultimately found guilty of child neglect for that.
4: And what was the sentence? What happened?
5: Well, we ended up fighting it. I mean, first they insisted on, they wanted to come into our house. We refused that because we hadn't done anything wrong. We didn't need to be inspected. They actually went and took the children out of their classrooms and told them, like, tried to scare them. And that's really what made us so upset and why we went to the media, is we thought this is crazy, that they're trying to control our parenting by scaring our children. And so we were found guilty of child neglect. And then we fought back and we, you know, got hired lawyers and made a big fuss about it. And thankfully, it got enough national attention that they reconsidered and changed the policies. So now children in Maryland have that freedom, and hopefully children all over the country will as well. So just
4: how long were your children detained, and how long were they taken from you?
5: So it happened twice. The first time the police picked them up, that was in December of 2014. And then again in April of 2015, children were supposed to come home from the playground. This was almost 6 months later. It was a beautiful day. I said, okay, quiet street. We'll let them walk home. They were picked up again, and that time they were locked in the back of a police car for 2.5 hours, just a block and a half from our home, and then taken to Child Protective Services. So they were, the police, they probably, CPS had them for about 5 or 6 hours. But my son says, even now, he thought at the time, he was never going to see us again. He thought they were literally going to take him away from us, and that was it. That's how scared he was.
4: Yeah, they were probably more traumatized by being in the back of a police car than actually walking home.
5: Oh, I mean, exactly. You know, we say, oh my gosh, you can't let your children walk home because they might be kidnapped. Okay, well, they were lured into a police car and then kidnapped by CPS. Those are the only dangers they faced in our neighborhood.
4: What happened to the neighborhood? Was there a bit of a controversy? Do you know who called the police on you? What did some of the neighbors say? What was the reaction?

0: once this sort of hit the papers?
1: Yeah, I think it was really a stranger. You know, somebody thought they were being a hero by driving by and picking up their cell phone. So the first time, I think it was just somebody who saw these kids and called the police and, you know, then kept driving and made the police's problem. And then the second time, there was somebody, they were walking up to the playground and asked if they could pet someone's dog. They pet his dog, and then they kept walking, and then he was following them, and he called the police. And actually, you could even hear the 911 recording of this man telling the police that these kids are walking home. I think it's still on YouTube. And so, again, I mean, people think they're helping, but they're making something that was completely normal into potentially a crime against the parents.
0: Yeah, take me through your process of deciding that your 10-year-old and your 6-year-old could walk home. You weren't trying to make any political statement. You were just wanting them to be kids?
1: I mean, it's the funny thing is we talk about free-range parenting like it's some newfangled idea. Helicopter parenting is a new idea. The idea that children developmentally can do things like go to the store, go to the playground, you know, walk home from school is 1,000% normal all over the world and has been for generations. I mean, I grew up in New York City in the 70s and 80s, and we did that. I walked to the store at 4 years old to buy a piece of candy, you know, with a nickel. Like, we did that all the time. And so the idea that a 6- and 10-year-old can't walk, that's the new idea. That's the crazy thing, is that we've suddenly stopped remembering this crazy amnesia about what normal children are capable of.
0: Okay, so I'm with you. I grew up in Long Island in the 70s and 80s, and when I was 8 and 9 years old, they made me go up to the local bar and buy cigarettes for my uncle, and I could buy baseball cards along the way, right? But that was in the 70s when it was safe, when children weren't abducted. Now, well, you know, there can be a crazy guy right lurking around the corner ready to steal your kid.
1: Well, the funny thing is, right, you and I grew up in New York. I wouldn't say it was the safest time to live in New York. So ironically, right, the 70s was not exactly, like, New York's much safer now. But, yeah, we hear these stories about, oh, my gosh, somebody's going to kidnap your kid. And you and I grew up with the kids on the milk cartons.
0: Yeah.
1: Overwhelmingly, those children are the subject of custody battles. Children are more likely to be abducted, unfortunately abused, and so on by somebody they know. Those aren't strangers waiting to lure your kid into a van. Right. The number of children who are actually abducted by strangers is like 50 in this country of 360 million people. Like, it's a tiny number. So it's, we've created this fear. And the thing that people say is, oh, better safe than sorry. But our children are sorry. Our children are anxious and depressed. They don't have the sense of competency. They don't feel like they don't know how to move in the world. They, like, children don't emerge, become adults, like emerge like a genie from a bottle when they turn 18. We don't raise children. We raise adults. But if you don't give them the skills, they're not going to have them. And I think that is really harming kids today.
0: When you went public in 2015, and this clearly became a story, and you went to the press, and, you know, this has all the earmarks of a great conversation in the you know, neighborhoods and country clubs and halls of schools and everything else. How much shame did you feel, or how much did other parents try to shame you into saying, how dare you as a parent put your children in such harm's way?
1: Oh, yeah. Well, I definitely heard that a lot. I mean, I'm happy to say my actual neighbors who knew me and knew my kids, I mean, almost complete blanket support. I mean, people were so nice, you know, and would say, like, if a reporter was standing outside of our door, would say, oh, we know those parents and those kids are great. So that was really lovely. But it was amazing to see, like, in the media and also through friends of friends who were saying, you know, why doesn't she just, you know, comply with CPS, or what is she doing? And I just thought, this is harming children. Like, we're not, this isn't just me making some radical point. This is harmful. Children not learning how to feel confident in themselves, to know their way around a neighborhood. We talk about stranger danger. You know what, if somebody tries to bother your kid in a playground or a supermarket, the best thing for them to do is to run up to another person, run up to a mom with kids. Like, don't teach them to be afraid of everybody. Like, they're going to have to interact with strangers, new teachers, police officers, right? Like, the person at the store. We need to teach children how to evaluate risk, evaluate other people, not just this blanket, you know, you should always be scared. So yes, there were people that said that to me, but I felt very, very strongly about it because I could see the harm that helicoptering was having on kids, and I just wasn't going to do it.
0: Yeah, you started a national movement because you mentioned Maryland, and they changed the laws and sort of educated, I guess, police to, you know, have a little more sympathy or do a little, you know, take a little more information before you start arresting children walking home from school. But it's become a bit of a controversy. There are still, you know, people who are listening to this saying, what type of terrible mother are you? But there are other people who are championing you on. So this is still very much in the forefront today.
1: I think so. And what's interesting, though, is if you often look at sort of where that a lot of that comes from, I understand there's legitimate fear. Like, I get it. We see this on the news. We see it, you know, all these stories overblown. Oh, my gosh. But one thing, like I said, we have to recognize that we are actually harming children by not. There's risk every day. The riskiest thing we do for our children every day is we put them in a car. Yet we do that because we understand there are risks that we take because we need to accomplish other things. And that's, I think, so important. And I think a lot of parents are kind of waking up. I have heard literally from thousands of parents who say, thank you for this. You've given me the courage to let my kids do this, to speak up at my school, to talk to my spouse, you know, to really say, hey, my kids need this. And I'm really glad because, like I said, you know, I see the difference. So those two little kids, the older one is going to be a senior in college this year, and the younger one's about to be a freshman. The younger one's going to another country. She has that confidence. She's going to Canada for school. Like, they know how to get around. They know how to take care of themselves. When my daughter was traveling with her friends in Europe, she was the confident one who was like, oh, here's why we use the bus. Here's how we don't know how to do it. Here's how we figure it out. Like, she just has a level of confidence and competence that her peers don't have.
0: And it, I want to ask you,
1: can't manufacture that.
0: Yeah, I want to ask you about how they're doing now, because this story first takes place in 2015. But let me ask you about letting your 10-year-old son walk home and your 6-year-old daughter walk home from a neighborhood park. If your son wasn't there, if the 10-year-old wasn't there, would you have allowed your 6-year-old daughter to walk home from that same park?
1: Probably not, although I did when I was 6. But it was more normal, so kids did it all the time. So, like, I, you know, when I was 6, I walked home. I grew up in Flushing. I'd walk home from the park all the time. But there was a whole posse of kids doing it, right? Mm-hmm. And that's the other thing that's harder today that I sympathize with parents is it's you don't see posses of children, you know, 15 kids walking home from school or playing
0: right.
1: ball or in the park. Right. So I did it because at least it was the two of them together, right? So I don't think she just wouldn't have had that familiarity at that age, like I said, you and I did. But
0: right.
1: With her 10-year-old brother, I mean, when my brother was 9 and I was 4, he walked me to the bowling alley. You know, we did that. And it was normal. So it's not necessarily that I would have one kid do it, but, you know, the fact that two kids were together made a
0: yeah.
1: difference.
0: Were you doing it? Were you white-knuckling it, waiting for them to come home? And the second you saw them, you said, oh, thank God? Or did you have complete confidence that they knew what they were doing and they would get home safely?
1: I mean, I knew they had gone to the little local. We have a park 2 blocks away. We moved into that house because there was a park, a block and a half or whatever away, because this is what kids do. They go to the park. Right. And so we wanted the house in that region. This was a longer walk. They had never done a walk that long. But we had walked that route and driven it a million times. And they finally were like, oh, it's a gorgeous day. Can we please do it? The first time we do it, this longer walk, they get picked up.
0: Yeah.
1: So that the second time they walked home from the playground in April, they knew they had to be home at 6 o'clock, and they were always extremely careful because they knew, like, if we don't come home exactly on time, we're going to get in trouble. 6:15 comes, and I thought, okay, something's wrong. And by the time I got to 6:30, my husband was like, oh, do you think they got lost? I said, no, I think CPS has them. Like, I knew what happened because I knew those kids were going to be so careful. And sure enough, we didn't know where, but they were in the back of a police car.
0: So you, when they were late showing up, your mother instincts took over and thought they're in the back of a cop car?
1: Well, the first thing, of course, I thought, okay, let me drive around. You know, we knew where they were going. I mean,
0: right.
1: Again, they were literally going to the park next to the library. We must have walked that route 150 times, right? Because we lived in that neighborhood for 7 years. So we knew they knew that route perfectly. It was broad daylight. It was April. It was, like I said, they were supposed to be home at 6 o'clock. And so first thing I did was, okay, we're just going to go back and forth and back and forth, every route, every possible route between, you know, our house and the library. Well, we didn't see that. I thought, okay, I know what happened. And then, you know, we called. Unfortunately, this is the crazy thing, and, you know, in the United States and in the 21st century, we called our lawyer going, oh, the kids aren't home. We think something happened. It wasn't until 8:30. They were supposed to be home at 6. 8:30, CPS called us and said,
0: wow,
1: we need you to come down and answer some questions. And I said, do you have my children? They wouldn't answer us. They would not tell us. We didn't actually get to see our children until 11 o'clock at night.
0: Wow.
1: We didn't know if we were going to see them again.
0: Yeah. Daniel Mateev, our guest. This happened in 2015. At the time, your son was 10, your daughter was 6. Now he's 20, she's 16. You mentioned a little bit. How are they doing now?
1: Actually, no, my daughter just turned 18 on Monday.
0: Okay.
1: So the joke, of course, in the family was, phew, now we got her into adulthood. CPS can't bother us anymore. and my son is 21. And she is going to be a freshman in college at Concordia University in Montreal.
0: Okay.
1: And he is going to be a senior at Towson University just north of Baltimore. So they are great. They're thriving. They're very independent. And my daughter, you know, remembers exciting things like being on the Today Show and being scared in a cop car, but she doesn't remember much more. My son has very strong opinions about what happened. He, you know, in fact, he spoke to Lenore Skenazy recently about this because there's legislation now in Congress. And he said one thing that was very, seemed very clear to him is that the people there were not helping. Like, they were not sympathetic. They were not, oh, kids, how are you? They treated the kids like they had committed some crime. And he said it was just a horrible situation. Like, they were just, so here, these are the people, supposedly child protective services. We're the terrible parents. They're protecting the kids. And yet they traumatized the kids, not telling them. They kept asking, did you call our parents? Are our parents here? No, they kept saying they're killing the kids. The parents hadn't shown up. 10, 11 o'clock at night, they're telling them their parents aren't here. Meanwhile, we showed up at 8:30. Like, we got there as soon as we could, you know, as soon as they called us. So he was just, you know, to this day, he's very disgusted by and you know, horrified by that. And thinking of all the other kids that go through it. Because we had the mouthpiece, right? The media was paying attention to us. So we could fight back. And that's why we did. Because we knew this was an opportunity to change things.
0: Yeah, what an unbelievable story. Daniel Mateev, our guest, 2015, she was in the middle of a national controversy because she allowed her then 10-year-old son and her 6-year-old daughter to walk home from a neighborhood park in Silver Springs, Maryland. Something that's still being debated today, probably even more of a crackdown on kids today than there were back in 2015. Daniel, thank you very much for telling your story. Be good and keep on keeping on. Good stuff. Thanks for checking in.
1: Thank you so much.
0: You got it. America at Night, back in a moment.
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11: Coming to you from the heart of the nation, this is America at Night with McGraw-Milhaven.
12: That story, I just keep shaking my head. I just can't believe that somebody would call social services seeing two kids walking home from a park and then arresting the parents for being child neglect because they allow their children to play outside. And that's a true story. They sent me to McClellan's. My Uncle Charlie sent me to a McClellan's to get him a pack of Marlboro Reds and, take a dollar and buy yourself some baseball cards. And so I walked up to the pharmacy and bought a pack of Parmal. I was a 9-year-old kid. Bought a pack of Parmal Reds for my uncle, and I bought baseball cards. And they didn't ask one question. It was just, sure, kid, here you go. Now, I'm assuming they assumed that I was buying it for a parent or a relative, that I wasn't necessarily going in the back and smoking the Reds myself. But I had to navigate a side street. I had to leave the house, go down 2 or 3 blocks, buy it, and then walk back. Right? You're 8, 9 years old. Would you allow your kid to do that today? And if you did, they would call social services on you. Unbelievable story. And that professor. But I, as a parent of a 6-year-old, I get it. I get it. You do it today, you would feel, you know, you'd have out of my, you know, I'd be white knuckling it the whole time until she came home. But you got to cut the cord at some point. You got to let them fail. You got to let them fall down. You have to let them skin their knee. You have to, you know, you're not raising a kid, you're raising an adult. It's a great line. Interesting stuff. We can talk about it in hour number 3. Stay right there. Our executive director this hour is Alex Hinson. Our engineer tonight, behind the stick, is Richard Good. I'm McGraw-Milhaven. It's Friday night. Thanks for joining us. Thanks for putting up with me. This is America at Night on Westwood One.
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4: From ABC News, I'm Wayne Cabot. The arrival of Monday means the once-heralded Memorandum of Understanding in ending the Iran War is itself ending. 90 days after it was reached, neither side showing much interest in finding agreement. And with the Strait of Hormuz mainly closed and President Trump asserting the U.S. intends to own it, oil is higher, Brent crude back near 90, gas prices up about a nickel over the past week. For not joining the war against Iran, the U.S. is breaking its tradition of war games with South Korea. Another reason is being given.
5: President Trump announced Sunday that he is directing Defense Secretary Pete Hegseth to substantially reduce joint U.S.-South Korean military exercises, citing his, quote, very good relationship with North Korea's Supreme Leader Kim Jong-un. Trump also says the long-standing enemy has been unthreatening and respectful towards America during his presidency. The president's Truth Social post comes 2 days after North Korea threatened a strong response to the drills. Andrea Fujii, ABC News.
4: The AP says President Trump's son-in-law, Jared Kushner, met Sunday in Egypt with the leader of Hamas, a day before his scheduled meeting with Israel's prime minister. Ukraine carrying out one of its largest air attacks on Russia in the 4 years since President Putin began the war. ABC foreign correspondent Lama Hassan.
6: This was a massive attack, the Russian defense ministry saying it destroyed more than 800 Ukrainian drones overnight. Moscow's mayor adding that some 600 drones were detected heading toward the Russian capital, shooting down a third of them, but still at least 7 people across Russia were killed.
4: Word to ABC News, Hayden Panettiere, star of the TV series Heroes in Nashville and many other roles, has died. Just days before what would have been her 37th birthday, her father, Skip, telling ABC News she was an incredible light, a force of nature who brought joy and love to all who knew her. 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
8: From the WTMJ Breaking News Center, I'm Jessica Gatzo. A former Milwaukee County court official is facing felony drug trafficking charges. Samotria Matthews is the owner of a home where police found fentanyl, cocaine, and drug processing equipment. A LinkedIn profile says Matthews was a deputy division administrator for the Milwaukee County Clerk of Circuit Court. Her two family members, Rodney and Terrion Matthews, face multiple felonies related to drug possession with intent to deliver and for leading police on 2 high-speed chases. All 3 have their first court appearances set for later this morning. A man is seriously injured after a motorcycle crash in Dodge County.

0: The sheriff's office says a sport bike ran off the road and rolled into a field near County Highway G and County Highway I in the town of Lowell on Sunday afternoon. A 20-year-old man from Juneau was life-flighted to the hospital. The crash is still under investigation. Local businesses are getting some tariff relief after the U.S. Supreme Court struck down some of President Trump's most sweeping tariffs. Tens of thousands have applied for refunds, but that doesn't mean consumers will see prices go down. Milwaukee Business Journal editor-in-chief Timothy Gibbons tells WTMJ.
1: There's still so much uncertainty out there. There are new tariffs that have been put into place. Fuel prices have gone up because of the conflict with Iran. Inflation in general is bouncing all over the place. So the companies are basically taking these tariff refunds and are using that to kind of keep their powder dry for the future.
0: Wisconsin businesses are getting about $350 million in refunds. Consumer experts are warning about a scam for unclaimed life insurance money. Michelle Reinen with DatCap says fake letters in the mail may appear to come from a law firm or an attorney. She tells Wisconsin's Weekend Morning News.
2: The letter goes on to explain that they want to split the proceeds between the consumer, some charity organizations, and their law firm. The insurance policy does not really exist, and it might sound very convincing with the firm supposedly trying to contact family members and finding those close relatives to inherit the fortune.
0: Signs that a letter is fake include minor typos and a law firm name that cannot be verified. In sports, the Brewers take the four-game series against the Dodgers after a 6-2 win. They're off today, then back at home for a series with the Mariners Tuesday night. Your WTMJ forecast. Mostly sunny skies today, a high of 80. Tuesday, humid with a chance for storms in the afternoon, a high of 82. Wednesday, not quite as warm with a slight chance for showers, high of 75. Thursday, mostly sunny skies, a high of 75. Friday, partly cloudy with a slight chance for showers, a high of 77. I'm Jessica Gatso, WTMJ News.
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5: It's Friday night, busy night for us, and we'll take open phone calls next hour. Lots of texts in from that last hour. Here's one from Illinois. The professor, Peter Gray, has no common sense and wisdom. Times have greatly changed. It's too dangerous to not guard kids these days. Research your guests' beliefs before inviting them to spread their mind. Yes, his research shows that children have anxiety and issues, depression, because we're not allowing them to be children. That controversial topic. Also, this one. No posses of young kids should be walking or playing without adults with them. There are pedophiles galore and murderers everywhere these days. Actually, that may be true, but what's interesting is the pedophiles and the murderers are online. That's where they are. So while you're protecting your child from not letting them play in the park, you're giving them a phone where there are pedophiles and murderers who are trying to convince them to do all sorts of nefarious things. So the act of trying to protect them and letting them safe and sound on their phone, the pedophiles are getting to them on their phones. And so in the attempt to keep them safe, how safe are we really keeping them? I agree, though.

But, you know, back in the day, there were a whole bunch of kids into the park. So there was safety in numbers, right? Which is a little more dangerous, right? A kid walking home. Kids walking home from the school. I'm trying to think, how old was I when I walked home from school? It wasn't kindergarten, but it was, you know, second, third grade, fourth grade. We walked home from school, walked to school, and it just wasn't that big of a deal. It just was really kind of interesting. The actress plays Nala in The Lion King on Broadway as they celebrate coming up their 30th anniversary on Broadway. We'll talk with her, and we'll talk entertainment with Matt Wolf. Stay right there. America at Night.

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3: The Lion King, coming up on 30 years on Broadway, 9 different worldwide productions, 9 different languages, 100 cities, 24 countries. And get this for The Lion King, over the soon-to-be 30 years, gross receipts exceed any film, any Broadway show, or any other entertainment title in the history of box office history. The Lion King, the one and only Lion King. To talk about it is the actress who plays Nala in the current Broadway production of The Lion King. Pearl Quasey, welcome to America at Night.
4: Thank you so much for having me.
3: So I found out you're from Africa originally, and you picked up the show in Spain, so you had to learn Spanish to do the show?
4: Yes, I did. I'm from South Africa, born and raised, and I went to Spain 10 years ago to go join the show there. That's crazy to say.
3: Oh, my goodness. Tell me how you got from South Africa to Spain. Tell me your journey to becoming Nala from there.
4: A very, very interesting story. I was in third year of chemical engineering school, and I really knew I loved to perform. And I once said to a friend of mine, I'm going to do something crazy, like join the Lion King or something. And long story short, I got the audition information. And a couple weeks from then, I went to the audition in the morning of a chemistry exam. And I got the part in Madrid a couple of months later, and the rest is history.
3: The rest is not history. Did you blow off the chemistry exam? Did you go back and take it later?
4: Well, it went well enough. but yeah, I got an email while I was getting ready for some thermodynamics thing, and it was saying I am starting in Madrid in January of 2026. 2016, my goodness. And yeah, I just had to wrap things up, write the rest of my exams. And yeah, I started a new life in a place I'd never heard the language spoken in that country before.
3: So you went to Spain, a country you'd never been to, in a language you had never known. You have to learn the part, the singing, the dancing, and then you have to learn the language.
4: So, yes, I had to learn the language. I'd never heard Spanish spoken before. In South Africa, we have 11 official languages. And that really came in handy because as South Africans, we're primed to learn other languages. So I speak, my native language is Xhosa, the same language that was spoken by Nelson Mandela, Miriam Makeba, Trevor Noah, just people of note that you might know
3: sure.
4: that speak the same language. And I can understand Zulu, Sotho, Afrikaans, English, and you just sort of speak to people and understand them as you go. And while watching TV, we learn languages like that. And when I went to Spain, they gave us phonetic classes and Spanish classes. By the time we were 4 months in, I was able to sort of speak like a 5-year-old child in Spanish. And the show played a big role in helping me feel confident in speaking the role, I mean, to speak the language, because you got a lot of practice with the music. And it was really beautiful to hear how different languages phrase their words and their music. It was just a brilliant experience. Mm.
3: So you started in Spain, and now you're on Broadway all these years. You've been doing it 10 years. Nala is the character you play. In your own mind, in those 10 years, has

0: you play the same character every night, but does it change? Do you have a different meaning, a different sense of it, is a different point of view? Tell me about how it's changed for you in the 10 years you've been doing it, or has it?
1: So I have only been doing Nala for 4 years, which is also crazy to think of because it doesn't feel that way. You know, doing this role, it's different every night. It might be the same words, but I'm not the same person every night. And it has a different meaning to me every night. And it's the one song in the whole show that's really special to me because that's where you have all the women on stage at the same time, except for Shenzi because she's, you know, a bad character in the show. But all the women send her off and she's off to, you know, get help. And she sings Shadowland. That moment in the show reminds me of the last time I was in South Africa, before I left in 2016. My whole family gathered and sang and prayed and sent me off and did a blessing. The same thing happens in the show. I get to relive that moment, but I get to channel the different women in my life that have affected me along the way each night. Sometimes it's a woman on stage, sometimes a woman backstage, sometimes it's a woman back home. So it's a different experience each night.
0: What a wonderful story. Take me through the grind of a Broadway show, especially The Lion King. There's a whole lot of dancing, a whole lot of jumping, a lot of physicality to it, all while trying to keep your breath. It must be exhausting.
1: It is. We are like an athletics or sports team with no off seasons. We have 8 shows in 6 days, sometimes 9 shows, and we lean on each other for support. But it starts from the moment you wake up. You're starting to stretch before you get out of bed. And then you do whatever you're eating, you're preparing for the show. Whatever you're drinking, you're preparing for the show. Then you exercise, you do yoga, you go to the gym, you run. All that stuff helps for the body to stay in shape and to stay, you know, ready for the next thing to be done. Nala is probably the most challenging thing I've ever had to do to maintain it, because it is not only physically challenging, but mentally you have to be that person who can do that every night. And it's been such a beautiful experience to grow into the person that can do it and has done it for 4 years at this point.
0: Pearl Quasi, our guest, she plays Nala in The Lion King, 30 years on Broadway. It is one of the greats of all time. Tell me about the audience. Does the audience change from night to night? Do you notice the change in the audience? Do you see the audience? What's the experience like with the audience?
1: So me personally, because I'm on in the second act, I don't get to see the audience as much, but sometimes I'll go watch Circle of Life right before I have to start preparations for my show. And let me tell you, it is the most beautiful thing to know that I'm a part of something that affects people in that way. You'll see children crying next to their dads, crying next to their grandmothers, parents who've gone to see the show when they were younger and are now bringing their children, everybody tearing up at the sound of the first call in the show. It is amazing. And the audiences aren't the same every night, and I get to feel them in a different way, you know, in the second act. That's where you have more the ballads and the serious themes of, you know, redemption and all that. And you get to see the character of each audience depending on what is exciting them more. You know, are they feeling really at home in the depth of Nala's struggles, or when Simba is finding his way back home? Are they, you know, taken up by Timon and Pumbaa, really excited about that? You just get to see different characters that, you know, touch an audience in a special way that night, every single night.
0: I was surprised. I brought my 6-year-old to the play, and I was a little skeptical or a little worried that it might be a little too violent or a little too, she might be a little scared, but she embraced it. It's a universal story that really, whether you're 6, 10, 60, right, it touches us all in different ways.
1: It's so beautiful to see that. And I think that's one of the themes of the show, that it's all just a circle of life thing, where as a parent, you can experience it, and then you have your child come watch the show. And we see those themes in the story as well, that, you know, from father to child, we all have a part to play in the circle of life thing, and we all get to enjoy something out of the show. The animals in the first number, you always find children pointing and just in amazement. Why is there a life-size elephant in the room?
0: That life-size element sure does take up a lot of space backstage, doesn't it? For only a brief moment on the stage.
1: Oh, yes, it does. But you know what? Bertha is her name. She has her little stage debut, and then she disappears for the rest of the time, and you don't see her until, you know, the show is over and we're walking away. And you think to yourself, the amazing technicians and backstage people we have that, you know, do such a great job, you hear nothing of Bertha. Once she's done with her stage moment, she's a lady. She's just quietly in a corner by herself, out of everybody's way.
0: Pearl Quasey with she plays Nala in The Lion King, celebrating 30 years on Broadway. Take me backstage. It must be pure chaos backstage.
1: You would be surprised at how streamlined everything is backstage. It's like a well-oiled machine. Now, are we having a great time there? Yes, because we've learned that as much as there's choreography and traffic off stage, there's traffic, on stage, there's traffic off stage as well. You'd think it would be chaotic, but there's always a place to walk. There's a camera where you could see the conductor directing the show so that people who are singing backstage can find it. It's organized chaos. I don't know how I can explain this better. And there's time for fun and shenanigans backstage too. So
0: but I mean the dancing hyenas and all the props, right? They all have to be picked up and dropped off at the exact same place because when you go on stage, you have to know exactly where your prop is.
1: Exactly. We have a wonderful, you know, tech team. We have a wonderful wardrobe team that just takes care of everything. So everybody knows what to do, when to do it. And it's so well organized. When I tell you it runs like a smooth machine, there's literally no hiccups. And there's time and space for fun and music. And little traditions that we'll have going on backstage.
0: Sure. How much longer are you going to do this?
1: I have no idea. I would love to do it as long as possible. It is so much fun. It is absolutely fun.
0: Your parents and relatives come from South Africa to see you on Broadway?
1: They have. My mother has seen me twice. She saw me. So before I was playing Nala, I was a Rafiki understudy in the ensemble as well as a Nala understudy. So she saw me have my Rafiki debut and, you know, she saw me as Nala when I was still in ensemble. And then again, when I was principal, my sister came to watch and they just were so proud and they were so amazed to see how our culture and our music was displayed for the world to enjoy.
0: Mm. Do you still get nervous right before you go on stage?
1: Oh, yes. But it's exciting because you don't know who you're going to be that night and what the experience is going to be. I also have a very close working relationship with our Simba, who is our second South African Simba in the history of Broadway. And we have so much fun. And you just never know. No two nights are the same. And it also means so much to me what I get to do every night. So there are still nerves over there. Maybe when I stop getting nervous, that's when I would, you know, decide, okay, now it's time to go. This is no longer a challenge. But I am still challenged.
0: Pearl Quasey, she plays Nala in the Broadway production of The Lion King. I'm going to embarrass myself. I love, after a Broadway musical, I love to go stand by the stage door and watch the stars come out. Do you guys like us gawking at you and asking you for autographs, or do you rush out the back door? Take me through that tradition.
1: I mean, I guess it depends on the night, but I always think it's such a cool experience because sometimes, you know, as an artist, when you're on stage and you're performing, you don't know the impact that you've had until you meet somebody who says, this touched me and this moved me. You know, the other night I was stepping out at the stage door and I was in a rush to go somewhere, but I stopped and, you know, signed a few playbills. And this lady stood and asked me for a hug. And it stopped me in my tracks. And I gave her this hug and it meant so much to her. And that was the best part of my day. So it means a lot. So, yes, go to the stage door, meet the people who've made a difference and you might make a difference to them.
0: Pearl, take me all the way back to when you were an engineering student blowing off that test to go for that audition for The Lion King. What would you tell the engineering student today who has this unbelievable, stupid, crazy idea that someday, somewhere, they can end up on Broadway? What would you tell that person?
1: I would tell her to believe herself. that her gut is right and her, the 6-year-old version of her was right all along. I knew when I was 6.

0: 6 years old that I wanted to be a performer. But you know, as you grow up, you try to make things make sense in a way that has been normalized to you. I didn't know any artists that were adults that were doing this as a profession. So follow your passions. You're not wrong. That's what I would say to her.
1: What a wonderful story. Pearl Kwesi is our guest. She plays Nala. She's originally from South Africa. On a whim, she tried out, blew off her engineering test. And if her Broadway career ever doesn't work out after 10 years on Broadway, maybe she can go back to building bridges and building buildings. Pearl, thank you. First of all, we saw it on Broadway a couple of weeks ago, and it was a magical night, one in which my 6-year-old daughter and the family will never forget. But it was a wonderful, wonderful night, and you were a part of that. So it's a special place in our family. Thank you for a wonderful conversation. Best of luck to you, and I hope to see you on Broadway real soon.
0: Thank you so much. Thank you to your family, and have a good day.
1: You got it. America at Night, back in a moment.
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5: All right, Friday night. Let's talk a little entertainment with the man, the myth, the legend. He is, of course, Matthew Wolf, one of the best in the business. Matt, welcome back, my friend.
6: Hey, man, how you doing? You know, you're bumping into my Little House on the Prairie time, so let's make this quick.
5: Oh, you know what? I love Little House on the Prairie so much, I might let you just hang up now to go back and watch it.
6: No, let's not go there. But as per your recommendation, and a little bit off of my recommendation, the show is quite good. And again, already renewed for a season two over on Netflix.
5: I loved everything about it. I'm just waiting for them to redo the Waltons. And then I'll be in.
6: No, that's sacred, man. Come on, John boy.
5: Oh, I love me some Waltons. All right, there we go. All right, let's get to it. What are you doing in Philadelphia?
6: Well, I was just down there for my wife and I wanted to go check out the Fighters of Foo Fighters at Lincoln Financial, and you know we went there for a couple of days. We said it's been a while since we've been to Philly. Let's make a day of it, and you know what a great city. I'm not just saying that to espouse the brotherly love of the great city of Philadelphia, but it's so much fun to walk around and see, you know, it's like a smaller D.C. in terms of history, as you guys know, and everything. You know, you got all the sites in there, like Independence Hall and everything, and of course for the Rocky aficionado in me, you know, you always, right, McGraw, you always got to go to the 9th Street Italian Market, right? Oh, my.
5: We'll get to Rocky at the end, but let's get to some other news. First of all, how was the Foo Fighters? Was it everything you thought it would be?
6: Foo Fighters were absolutely fantastic. I don't know what keeps Dave Grohl going at 57 years old, but I'll have what this guy is having. You know what? Foo Fighters is one of these. First of all, you can't believe they've been around since like the mid-90s, for one thing. And Dave Grohl, out of the ashes of Nirvana, put something together that is still resonant now. I mean, the show was sold out at Lincoln Financial. And it was just a power set. Queens of the Stone Age opened up. A lot of people there now with their kids. You know, we're getting into that era now where, you know, Gen X is bringing them in now and saying, you know, worship this, put your headphones on and rock. And all throughout the night, Grohl's like, hey, you kids who are here with your parents right now, remember, your parents are freaking cool, and that's all you need to know.
5: That is fantastic. All right. Yeah. Let's talk Barbie. Barbie was the smash hit, and what's the word on the sequel?
6: You know what? This is something I wasn't completely aware of, and then a friend of mine tipped me off about this whole thing. You would think that Barbie 2, right, you know, the sequel, this was sort of a given that 3 years ago this movie made over $1 billion globally, and that, you know, sequel, it's on its way. But, you know, it is very, very close to not actually happening right now, which is kind of surprising. There's a lot at play here, so I'm going to try to give you guys the treetops version of this whole thing. You've got Greta Gerwig, who directed it, right? You've got Margot Robbie, of course, Noah Baumbach, who co-wrote the thing, Ryan Gosling. Well, apparently they all want to do it, but there's a lot of drama around it. There's a lot of finger-pointing happening here. Allegedly, Warner Brothers offered them, you know, a boatload of life-changing money for this. 6 offers I've been hearing in the last 3 years, but they're not budging because of a number of things, not just about the salary, but it's about all these things on the back end, which I'm not too sure about, you know, what's going on there behind the scenes of just the salaries. But there's other things at play here. You would think, right, you know this business, and that, you know, when you sign up for something like Barbie, a lot of the times they want to get you for the sequel, too. They make you sign the contract, right? There was never any clause in the sequel in the original for anybody to do a sequel here. And why? You would think that, well, gee, Warner Brothers, they must have known they had a hit on their hands. But Greta Gerwig did not want to sign on for a sequel in the beginning. So Warner's is just like, you know, how big is this movie? Can it really be big, that big? Do we really need to force them into making a sequel? Probably not. We'll just take it for what it is. And then it turns out to be a culture-changing movie, and all this money comes in. So now everybody's scrambling around. You've got the Warner Mount thing that's also starting to rear its head, too. You know how that thing is eventually going to play out.
5: Right.
6: And also, the clock is ticking on this, because this is interesting here, is that if they don't figure this out in 4 months, the rights to Barbie revert back to toy maker Mattel, and then Mattel is stuck in the water where they just started out Mattel Studios without the big distribution arm like Warner Brothers, and they're going to have to start from scratch again, meaning that anything that was associated with the Warner Brothers movie, like Margot Robbie as Barbie, they can't do it. They got to find themselves a new Barbie if they want to continue this. So there's a lot going on here, and you think in Hollywood they'll figure it out. They'll figure it out, but I'm not seeing a lot of good signs here of this thing being figured out, because it's been 3 years. And even if they signed tomorrow, it would take an additional at least 2 years to ramp up a quality sequel to this thing.
5: Interesting stuff. All right. Matt Wolf bringing it here on a Friday night. Speaking of putting it all together, Spider-Man has really put it all together. Can this thing go the distance, speaking of Rocky?
6: I'm looking at the numbers here, right? So it's approaching $2 billion globally at the box office. It should hit that at some point, either over the weekend or by next week. Now, box office watchers are asking, can this thing beat the all-time global record held by Avatar, which is $2.92 billion. And that took 9 months for that thing to achieve, I think, from like December of 2009 into 2010 into August, okay? Now, that's a while. That's 9 months there. Can it hit $3 billion? There's a lot of naysayers out there. In the middle of the week, they were like, nope, nope, nope. And then now I'm starting to hear rumblings, maybe this is in the realm of possibility. It all depends on how long Spidey has legs. Haha, see what I did there? Also, how long the studios are actually going to keep this in a decent-sized box office window. Because when Avatar was out, you didn't have streaming. Remember those days? How quaint, right?
5: Yeah.
6: You just kept a movie in the theaters and see what it does. And Avatar, I think we spoke about this a couple weeks ago, that was a different breed of fantasy film. That brought people literally into an immersive new world with all these brand-new special effects that James Cameron dropped up on us and everything. So it had a lot more legs in that sense. It remains to be seen, but you never know. I'm thinking 50-50 right now with Spidey. It might do it. It just might.
5: All right. Interesting. Interesting, the whole business side of these movies. Let's talk Roku, because Roku is starting an AI channel. What in the world is this?
6: Well, it's not specifically Roku. It's a channel that they're picking up on one of these fast channels, one of these free channels here and everything. So a buddy of mine, he gives me a call and he's just like, you saw this, right? And I'm like, yeah. I'm like, let's take a look at it and see what this is about. So it's basically what it is, dude. 24/7 slop. 24/7 AI slop. The first thing I did was, when I turned this on, and I swear to you, I had to rewind it to see what this was exactly. It was like a giant octopus crushing a spaceship somewhere in the universe, and like for no other reason except for that. You know what I mean? Like, here's an octopus, here's a spaceship, let's see what they can crush it with. And this is 24/7 of this stuff, McGraw. There are advertisements on this thing, which, by the way, are also generated by AI, and it's all started by a guy named Colin Peter Norris, who started this company, Zumo, and now he's putting out, investing reportedly $100 million into these fast channels here to get more of this AI content out there right now. What is this leading to? I'm not sure, but it's there right now.
5: It's a $100 million bet that people will just basically scroll on this channel of other people posting AI slop.
6: Yeah, and basically, listen, it doesn't even have to be $100 million. You know, AI, for all intents and purposes, is a cheaper alternative to things, right? It's a cheaper alternative to production sets. It's a cheaper alternative to art. It's a cheaper alternative, some may think, someday is going to replace the actor that's out there. I mean, even Brad Pitt said that, you know, AI is going to help out films like, you know, in the $50 to $60 million range, help them out with things like budget and maybe replacing some background actors, that sort of thing. So that's what all of this is kind of leading to. And we know the debate about AI, but AI is here, and it's how we're handling it now that's sort of roadmapping the future. But a 24/7 AI channel, I don't know. Maybe there's an audience for that. You know, maybe somebody just wants to veg out and watch said octopus squish a spaceship or, you know, ninja horses going at it with, you know, with some medieval soldiers, which, by the way, I did see that on the channel as well, all within the half hour that I just watched it. I was mesmerized, but at the same time, I was horrified.
5: Yeah, probably had to take a shower after watching that channel for a half hour.
6: Ick.
5: All right, so you're in Philadelphia. You went to go see the Foo Fighters. And you texted me a picture of the market where Rocky was running through.
6: That's
5: during
6: right.
5: the training scenes. You're a Rocky fan, or are you a Rocky super fan?
6: I am a Rocky super fan, okay, and that's why I think I'm pretty excited about the I Am Rocky movie that's coming out in a couple of months. You saw the trailer. We were texting back and forth before, and you know, I thought about this. Everybody asks, you know, 50 years later, which, by the way, Rocky does turn 50 this November, and that's when this movie is coming out, you know, and everyone's like, how did this movie hit at such the right time in 1976? And I think you have to go back here and just in purely entertainment forms here, okay? Like, look at what things like 1975 bought us. Of course, you had a great movie like Jaws, the original blockbuster, right? But kind of dark when you think about it. And think about the other films that came out in the year of 1975. And I'll get to this. You had One Flew Over the Cuckoo's Nest, right? Not exactly a family film, right? You had other great, you know, no less a great film, Dog Day Afternoon, political stuff like 3 Days of the Condor, okay? The Stepford Wives, Night Moves, The French Connection 2, Death Race 2000. All of these come out in like 1975. And then 1976, also off to a lighthearted start with All the President's Men, all right? Other movies to come out that year before Rocky. Assault on Precinct 13, Taxi Driver, The Omen. I mean, come on. It wasn't exactly light cinema during those days, right? I mean, you know, not to say that there weren't optimistic movies, but the mid-70s were a time, if you remember. I mean, I was just a little kid, but you ask our parents, and they're just like, oh, yeah, the 70s. It was interesting.
5: Yeah.
6: Now, along comes that underdog story of a Philly Southpaw that could do it, literally do it, and grind down to come out of nowhere and fight the heavyweight champ of the world. That's the American spirit right there. You know, that's the American story that even, you know, from nowhere, you got to put your nose to the street and to the grindstone, and you keep pushing forward. And I think that's the overall appeal of Rocky. And that's pretty much what Stallone did in real life. Yeah, this was a down and out actor, dude. Okay. He was this close to, you know, having no money at all. And he comes up with the script to Rocky in 3 days. The studios make him these offers of $350,000 just to buy the script and get out of our hair. And he said, no, I play Rocky. That's it. They wanted Redford to do it. Nope, I play Rocky. That's it. Can't have the script. They wanted Burt Reynolds as Rocky. Nope, I am Rocky. The script is mine. And eventually they caved, and the rest is history.
5: So today, I stumbled across the trailer, which they've since now released, and the story is that I Play Rocky, the making of Rocky, mm-hmm. is coming out in November, as you said, and apparently Sylvester Stallone's got nothing to do with the movie. apparently he was not involved with it in any way, shape, or form. But the trailer is fantastic.
7: Yeah. And

0: And after the show tonight at, you know, midnight, I'm going to go and watch Rocky One again because you're so into it.
1: Yeah, and the thing is, I think Anthony Ippolito, by the way, from West Islip here on Long Island in New York, you know, from the old hometown, Anthony Ippolito, who also played Al Pacino in the Godfather movie on Paramount, The Offer. Okay, so he went from playing Al Pacino to another 70s icon, Sylvester Stallone. I think he's really going to bring something to this. And you know what, as far as Sylvester Stallone not being directly involved, true, but he did put his stamp of approval on this whole thing. Listen, Sly's a smart guy, okay? He's not going to, you know, just sit back and let something be made. I mean, this is his basically his life story.
0: Right.
1: And you know what's really interesting, too, about the movie, about, you know, I Am Rocky, is that you would think they would go right back to Philadelphia and film this. Not so much, because the tax incentives for the studios aren't quite there in Pennsylvania. So you know what the guy said? Peter Farrelly, yes, that Farrelly from the Farrelly Brothers, is the director for this. He says, you know what, I'm going to go to New Jersey. They got great tax incentives. An L.A. beach can be filmed at Asbury Park. We're going to build some sets and everything, dress it up to make it look like Philadelphia. He says there's nothing like filming in the Northeast. And apparently, you know, the sentiment is there, too. Steven Spielberg, Disclosure Day, a lot of that was filmed in New Jersey. Happy Gilmore, too. Okay, Happy Gilmore shelled out $152 million over 64 days of filming to the state, okay? So there's money here for the state that's involved, too. So New Jersey, all of a sudden, is the new hotspot for films, right? Unbelievable.
0: Yeah. Do yourself a favor. If you haven't seen the trailer, I Am Rocky comes out in November, and it's based on the true story of Sylvester Stallone, a down-and-out actor who has a script and tries to sell it to Hollywood, and how it becomes the movie of the year. It wins the Oscar for movie of the year.
1: That's right.
0: Yeah, filmed in 28 days, under budget, on time, and takes the world by storm. 15 movies.
1: By the way,
0: yes.
1: By the way, $1 million budget, it made like 11,000% of its budget back. Can you imagine?
0: What a great story.
1: Oh, man.
0: Oh, man. All right. Matt Wolf, always a pleasure to catch up with you on a Friday. Have a good week. We'll check in next Friday. Thanks for checking in, my friend. Good
1: yeah,
0: stuff.
1: Have a good weekend, brother. Take care.
0: There you go. All right. Yeah. Matt Wolf is so good. He is so, so much fun to talk to. He's the best. That's why we have him every Friday. America at Night. Back in a moment.
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4: John in Newport, Rhode Island texts in, "Hey McGraw, I looked up the Rocky movie you mentioned tonight, just clarifying the name of the movie. Love your show. You are likely thinking of I Play Rocky, an upcoming biographical film from Amazon MGM Studios directed by Peter Farrelly. It stars Anthony Ippopalio as young Sylvester Stallone fighting to write and star in the iconic 1976 boxing movie." That is exactly right. I Play Rocky. That was the, that's the movie we're talking about. It comes out in November. And it's the, it's the making of Rocky. And how this down and out actor who's no one's ever heard of, Matt Dillon, plays his dad. It's the trail. If the movie is anything like the trailer, I mean, I'm going to dress up as Burgess Meredith and go to the midnight showing of this. I mean, that's how excited I am. I'm going to take the day off. I'm going to, you know, I'm going to show up with boxing gloves and my satin boxing shorts. No, this thing is this thing's the real deal. It looks fantastic. And then we're out of time. Then I went to go. I mean, I've been in this Rocky rabbit hole ever since I saw the trailer earlier today, and I can't stop talking about it. Yeah, the movie comes out in November. I Play Rocky, and then Matt was in Philadelphia, so it was a perfect opportunity to talk about the movie. Stay right there. Open phones next hour. Our executive director is Alex Hinton. Our engineer tonight is Richard.
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4: From ABC News, I'm Wayne Cabot. Monday is the official expiration of the Memorandum of Understanding, a path toward ending the war between the U.S. and Iran, and neither side has expressed any interest in keeping an agreement that each side accuses the other of violating. In the balance is the fate of the Strait, President Trump saying Friday the U.S. intends to own the Strait of Hormuz. Iran Sunday offered bounties to its military of $30,000 if they capture or kill American troops. Conditions for troops on board the USS Abraham Lincoln are in the spotlight at sea more than 200 days now. Commanders saying conditions have improved, but on ABC, former Marine and now Senator Ruben Gallegos said,
5: "There's a deep, deep, deep mistrust of this leadership. The Secretary of Defense is absolutely not qualified to be leading the Department of Defense. And certainly the President has shown that he just doesn't really care about the troops. His lackadaisical attitude about men and women and their deployments, you know, just kind of reflects what he actually thinks about them. He thinks about them more as toys and as ways to basically, you know, show off or show its strength."
4: Hegseth has new orders from the President to substantially reduce U.S. involvement in joint military exercises with South Korea. Trump saying there's no need to provoke North Korea, and besides, he says South Korea hasn't helped America in Iran. Hamas, long considered a terror group by the U.S., sat down Sunday with President Trump's son-in-law Jared Kushner, according to the AP. Kushner set to meet Monday with Benjamin Netanyahu. Indiana's White River is no longer raging, but it comes too late for furniture maker Frank Gounder.
6: "The worst part is everything that I have finished ready is ruined, you know, so all that stuff's going to be trash, and it was a waste of my time and supplies." And
4: 7 people died across the state. Evacuations now in San Diego from a growing wildfire in the Sorrento neighborhood, threatening 200 homes. 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
8: From the WTMJ Breaking News Center, I'm Jessica Gatso. A former Milwaukee County court official is facing felony drug trafficking charges. Samotria Matthews is the owner of a home where police found fentanyl, cocaine, and drug processing equipment. A LinkedIn profile says Matthews was a deputy division administrator for the Milwaukee County Clerk of Circuit Court. Her 2 family members, Rodney and Terrion Matthews, face multiple felonies related to drug possession with intent to deliver and for leading police on 2 high-speed chases. All 3 have their first court appearances set for later this morning. A man is seriously injured after a motorcycle crash in Dodge County. The sheriff's office says a sport bike ran off the road and rolled into a field near County Highway G and County Highway I in the town of Lowell on Sunday afternoon. A 20-year-old man from Juneau was life-flighted to the hospital. The crash is still under investigation. Local businesses are getting some tariff relief after the U.S. Supreme Court struck down some of President Trump's most sweeping tariffs. Tens of thousands have applied for refunds, but that doesn't mean consumers will see prices go down. Milwaukee Business Journal editor-in-chief Timothy Gibbons tells WTMJ,
9: "There's still so much uncertainty out there. There are new tariffs that have been put

0: place. Fuel prices have gone up because of the conflict with Iran. Inflation in general is bouncing all over the place. So the companies are basically taking these tariff refunds and are using that to kind of keep their powder dry for the future.
1: Wisconsin businesses are getting about $350 million in refunds. Consumer experts are warning about a scam for unclaimed life insurance money. Michelle Reinen with DatCap says fake letters in the mail may appear to come from a law firm or an attorney. She tells Wisconsin's Weekend Morning News.
2: The letter goes on to explain that they want to split the proceeds between the consumer, some charity organizations, and their law firm. The insurance policy does not really exist, and it might sound very convincing with the firm supposedly trying to contact family members and finding those close relatives to inherit the fortune.
1: Signs that a letter is fake include minor typos and a law firm name that cannot be verified. In sports, the Brewers take the four-game series against the Dodgers after a 6-2 win. They're off today, then back at home for a series with the Mariners Tuesday night. Your WTMJ forecast. Mostly sunny skies today, a high of 80. Tuesday, humid with a chance for storms in the afternoon, a high of 82. Wednesday, not quite as warm with a slight chance for showers, high of 75. Thursday, mostly sunny skies, a high of 75. Friday, partly cloudy with a slight chance for showers, a high of 77. I'm Jessica Gatso, WTMJ News.
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5: Open phones. But I really like open phones on Friday night. The end of the week, somebody might have had a cocktail or two. It's people are staying up late. They can't sleep. They don't have to get up in the morning. There's a little bit of more loosey-goosey. We can talk about anything you want. So the hour is all yours. 1-844-42-McGraw. 1-844-462-4729. Got a text message. By the way, texting, absolutely 100% allowed. Rates where data's, right? Data rates apply. 1-844-42-McGraw, the same phone number. You want to call up and call and talk? Yeah. You just want to leave a message? Sure. Just leave a message when we're not here. When we leave, Alex switches on the voicemail. And, of course, texting is always open. 1-844-42-McGraw, 1-844-262-4729. From the text line, your show from Dallas, Texas. Your show always starts and ends on positive notes and vibes. You are the Lionel Hampton of talk radio. The jazz guy, Lionel Hampton, was that what they're talking about? Is that who they're talking about, Lionel Hampton? He was a drummer or something, right? I think. Other shows are like Tales from the Crypt. Mike from Missouri texts in. Wonder if Carolyn Leavitt felt wronged as a result of the Secret Service's quick shuffling of Trump off Air Force One in Turkey last month. Should we expect more of his cabinet to resign, seeing how they were all deemed expendable? Yeah, that's a tough one, right? Yeah. You guys stay on the plane that... that is not safe enough for me to travel on. I'll go on this other plane. However, you got to talk about the safest plane in the world is Air Force One. So, I mean, if you don't feel safe on Air Force One, what does that tell you? But, no, it's actually a pretty good point. Got a lot of people talking about our first hour conversation

0: about parents who will not let their kids play outside unsupervised, and the parents who do, and some parents get not only ostracized, criticized, but get brought up on charges because they allow their children to play outside in the park. We can get to some of that, too. News today out of Luigi Mangione. This one is twists and turns. He's become an internet sensation, and there are so many people who are supporting Luigi Mangione, and it's pretty disturbing out there, so much so that in next month's trial, they're going to have to keep the jury anonymous for fear of backlash. Yeah, but today in court on federal charges, he pled guilty, and he had to say, he showed up at a Manhattan courtroom today in ankle bracelets and admitted, quote, "I shot Mr. Thompson." He added, "I knew what I was doing was illegal." He acknowledged that he killed Brian Thompson, the healthcare executive, right there in broad daylight, right in front of the hotel. They've got video. He says he shot and killed him with a gun he made using a 3D printer. So for all those people out there who want to somehow have three-day waiting periods or background checks or some type of, you know, gun restriction, three-day waiting period, whatever else, they're now printing guns at home on a 3D printer. So much for a three-day waiting period. His comments, he spoke for just a few moments. It's the first time we've heard him speak since the shooting. And so now he's the prosecutor said they seek a life sentence. He still faces separate murder charges in state next month. However, the lawyers are going to try and work a legal strategy. He's already pled guilty. Does he need to go through another state trial? We'll wait and see how this all works out. But Luigi Mangione pled guilty today to killing that gentleman. So what a tragic and horrible, horrible story. The president, Trump, is now asking the Supreme Court to allow construction to proceed on all of the president's ballroom. Somebody brought up a really good point to me this week. And it's an interesting, it was really interesting. So Trump, right, tears down the east wing of the west wing and wants to build a new ballroom. And like so many things with Donald Trump, it's a Rorschach test, right? If you hear that he tore down the east wing of the west wing, the people who hate him are recoil in horror. The people who love him say, sure, go do what you want. And in this instance, right, this has been on again, off again. It's worked its way all the way through the courts. Every time a court says stop construction, another court says, no, you can start again, right? So it's this ongoing thing. Now, last week, earlier in the week, the court said, you know, you're done. Stop. This is you can't do this alone. And the argument is, if a president can tear down the East Wing, can a president bulldoze the Statue of Liberty? And the Trump administration says, yeah, if the president wants to bulldoze the Statue of Liberty, he has that choice. To which other people say, oh, my goodness, that's the craziest thing I've ever heard. So I was talking to somebody on the air this week about the press room at the White House, the one where Carolyn Leavitt, you know, holds her briefings. And they were describing that room that we see on TV, that famous room with the podium and the White House logo in the background. And, you know, we've seen it a million times, right, with the White House News Corp, you know, asks a whole bunch of questions. And this person I was talking to on the air said that that is built above the pool that FDR put in to help with his polio and to help the exercises and to help treat his polio. He installed a pool, and above that pool is the White House press room and that famous briefing area. somebody pulled me aside and said, hey, did FDR get approval from Congress to put that swimming pool in, or did he do it on his own? And I thought to myself, wow, that's a really interesting point. FDR did not probably get Congress to sign off on that. And yet he tore down part of the White House and built it for himself. Did Congress approve of Richard Nixon putting in a bowling alley? Did Congress approve of Barack Obama putting in a basketball court? Now, a basketball court's small compared to destruction of the whole East Wing. Bowling alley is really kind of, you know, innocuous. A swimming pool, you know, small little, you know, that's, you know, but Trump goes big or goes home. And so he tore down the East Wing. And so if the president can't tear down the East Wing and build a new one, could FDR, you know, build a pool? Can Obama build basketball courts? They have to take those out now? I don't know. It was just an interesting comment, because it also proves that everything with Donald Trump, every single thing is a Rorschach test. If you love him, you love it. If you can't stand him, no matter what he does, he's wrong. It's, you know, you hold up a blot of ink on a note card. Somebody says it looks like an elephant. Somebody says it looks like a banana. It's what you see when you look at President Trump. It's been a Rorschach test for 10 years now. All right, let's do this. We'll take a break. We'll come back and take some phone calls. 1-844-2-McGraw, 1-844-262-4729. Whatever you want to talk about. I would prefer not to talk about the news, but whatever. You got something you're on your mind, something you heard from earlier in the week. You've got, you want to ask me something, you got a dilemma, you need some guidance, you want to talk a little sports, you want to talk a little movies, certainly want to talk a little Rocky, certainly do that. But no, it's late night conversation at its best. Stay right there. 1-844-2-McGraw, America at Night, back in a moment.
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4: Hey, we don't screen, never have, never will. WOW in Omaha checks in. We got first-time caller Tom in Omaha. 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
5: McGraw, you are the Lionel Hampton of talk radio because just like jazz, you're all over the place and nobody understands you. Okay, so here's the deal. Your analogy about the swimming pool or the basketball court compared to tearing down the east wing is like apples and oranges. Let me give you an example. If I ask you to borrow your car, and you say, sure, but now I keep that car, and I keep it for a year, drive 150,000 miles on it, are you going to just say, well, I said you could borrow my car, okay? Or are you going to call the cops on me for stealing your car? There's a different degrees here of what you can do and can't do. Nobody's complaining about Donald Trump putting gold all over the Oval Office, okay? It's gaudy as hell, but, you know, nobody's complaining about that. They're complaining about tearing down the historic east wing of our house, the people's house, the White House.
4: Okay, he's tearing it down, but he's also rebuilding it. He's building a more secure bunker underneath. He's updating it. He's making it more more usable for the 21st century. The argument was, hey, you have a state dinner and you've got tarps and tents outside and it rains and people's feet get wet and the women's shoes get stuck in the mud. That's no way to put on a state dinner. So you need a better place. And so the only way to do it was to tear it down and rebuild a new one.
5: You made some valid points there. If that's an argument, those are valid points, then you go to Congress and you get it approved. You get the thing approved through Congress. You don't do it on your own. We do not have kings. We do not have dictators, right? You do it through Congress. There may be very valid reasons for him to do what he's doing, but he doesn't do it unilaterally.
4: I get it.

0: But if it's such sacred ground and such a historic site, did FDR get Congress's approval to put in a pool?
1: I don't know. I don't have time to check with ChatGPT right now, but I'm sure that answer is easily found out.
0: Yeah, okay. The answer is no. But he had to destroy something to put in a pool, right? It's an old historic building. You had to destroy something to put in a bowling alley. Granted, the East Wing is bigger and louder and more, you know, visible, and that's what Donald Trump is. He's bigger and louder than everybody else, but it's, you know, Donald Trump everyone's done it on a small scale. He just does it on a grandiose scale, and again, the point I was making is somebody looks at it and is horrified by it. And the other person says, well, FDR did something similar. So there, I was just making a point that people look at Donald Trump through their own rose colored glasses.
1: Well, okay. So people don't think that I'm just an total anti-Trump guy. I'm not a fan of Donald Trump, but I got to admit the way he found the end around to get his name on the Kennedy Center kind of amuses me. I have to admit that, you know, it's like, okay, I won't put my name above it. I'll just chisel it into the side there and saying that I remodeled it. And he's probably going to be able to get away with that.
0: And my name's not on it, but it is the Donald J. Trump Plaza as you walk into the Kennedy Center that is renovated by Donald J. Trump. tip of the cap to the guy.
1: I'll tell you, man. He's gonna be just like Nero and Napoleon and a bunch of other guys. We'll be talking about him for centuries.
0: Tom from WOW in Omaha, call back anytime.
1: Thanks, first time, long time.
0: There you go, Tom, ladies and gentlemen, in Omaha on WOW. Let's go to Tony in Montreal. Tony, you're on America at Night.
2: Wow, man! Like, I love to listen to the callers, and you know. First, you're accused of being a terrible analogist, but your analogy is 100% legally correct. If you change something for 1% or 13% or 83%, you still need congressional approval. And none of the previous presidents, FDR or Nixon or anyone else, got that approval. But if Donald Trump gets that, all of a sudden, I hate Trump. And you limousine liberal, Trump lover, McGraw-Milhaven, you're defending the president of the United States. Can you believe that? Okay,
0: No. I'm defending Barack Obama as a limousine liberal, putting the basketball court in. Yeah, that's
2: what I'm doesn't
0: doing.
2: Count. We forget about that. If Barack could put in a basketball court, Nixon could put in the bowling alley, that doesn't count. But Trump puts in something, a helicopter port, something like they've only tried to kill him 8 times. He wants something secure for all future presidents, but that's not good because Trump is a bad dude. The orange man is bad. Bad, bad, bad. Listen, I called in today because I want to talk about the greatest Italian restaurant, not just in Montreal, not in Quebec, not in Eastern, but in Canada.
0: Vino All right, you got, Rosso. You have 1 minute. Go.
2: Okay, Vino Rosso, owned by my buddies Giovanni and Anthony Messina and Marco and Joe Canavaro. This restaurant, McGraw, when you come to Canada next, forget Vancouver, make a beeline for the restaurant. Talk to Vino, the manager. You're going to eat what I had tonight, the greatest salmon, perfectly grilled, perfectly prepared. You'll have a side order of arrabbiate, spaghetti arrabbiate, and you'll have the best desserts in the world, homemade. I had a tiramisu and the best Italian coffee. You know what? When you work on a Friday, like you said, take care of yourself and go to the Hill in St. Louis or go to Garagiola's place or go to Vino Rosso. Vino Rosso is by far the greatest Italian restaurant in Canada today. And I'm speaking from 30 years of experience. I love that family. They love their food. They are artists. And you know, McGraw, I have a great story about that. I told you the other night I wanted to tell you about that, but I don't have enough time. But but I'll tell you that next time I call in. McGraw, I still love you. You're a limousine liberal. You love Trump. And, you know, God love you for loving Trump.
0: There you go, ladies and gentlemen. Tony from Montreal. Now, that might be the best grilled salmon in Canada, but the best grilled salmon in America is on my grill. That's what I'm talking about. America at Night. More phone calls straight ahead. Back in a moment.
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0: All right, text line is alive and well. This is from New York. Hey, McGraw, it's Stefan in Utica, New York. When are you going to interview Daryl Strawberry? I'm a big Mets fan. Ask him about the 86 Mets team that won it all, which was, 40 years ago? Right? Is that, is that possible, 40 years ago? Yeah, 40 years ago. We're going to interview Daryl Strawberry on August 24th. August 24th, he has a new book out. And so, yeah, he'll be on the air August 24th. Washington checks in. You're right. This guy is nuts. Illinois checks in. I love Donald Trump, but I hate what is happening to his mind that is making him somewhat delusional concerning how the average American is doing financially and his stand on how Iran has no more power to obstruct the Strait of Hormuz. Washington State checks in. Truman added a balcony. Yeah, the Truman balcony. To the outside, and with Congress's approval and purse strings, rebuilt the entire house after gutting it due to needed repairs. Good point. Let's go to Richard in Connecticut. Richard, you're on America at Night. Thanks for calling.
5: Yeah, McGraw, thanks for taking my call. Gosh, I don't know where to begin. So my wife's a registered nurse years ago. She was exposed to some chemicals, and I've taken her all over the country. Recently, well, a few years ago, she had another exposure. We had exposure to mold. She developed a poly neuropathy, and it's terrible. And she's lost a lot of weight. She's not able to eat. But the thing is, we're falling through the cracks. We've been looking for environmentally safe housing, and we just can't afford it. And I'm caring for her 24/7. We missed the birth of our four grandchildren. We haven't been able to visit them because they're out of state. And again, like I said, we've fallen through the cracks. People out there, life is short, and there's so many things that we hear people complaining about. And it's like, gosh, you should be thankful for what you have, because your health is the number one thing. You lose your health, wealth doesn't matter, but in finances, that's our downfall right now. Like I said, I've taken it all over the country. There's not a whole lot they could do. They just say environmentally safe housing. We can't really afford that. I set up a GoFundMe for, but I haven't really had any luck with that. I don't know if that's something.
0: Let me ask you this question, Richard. How old are you?
5: 75.
0: Medicare, Medicaid, not able to help you out?
5: No, we fall through the cracks. And she's, 68. She's got a birthday coming up. We keep falling through the cracks on everything. A dollar too much or a dollar, not a dollar, not enough.
0: Right. Yeah.
5: So,
0: yeah.
5: If there's somebody listening out there, I don't know,
0: You can't go stay with your children. It sounds like your children with the grandkids. They can't help you out.
5: They're both working, trying to raise the children, doing the best they can. They've got expenses and all of them. And it hurts because here we are, being grandparents, and we want to help them and we want to visit them, and it's hard.
0: Yeah.
5: It's just can I mention the fund?
0: I would hold off on that, Richard, only because thanks for the phone call. I can't allow you to do it, because if I allow you to do it, then I'd have to have everybody do it. And that's just not going to work. How about this, Richard? I first of all, I thank you for the phone call. I thank you for your honesty and bearing your soul to us. And let me take your name and number. Alex will take your name and number off the air, and I'll see if I can find some services for you in your area that can help you out. That's we do it that way. I don't want to start doing that on the air, because then if I give you the opportunity, then I have to give everybody. But Alex will put you on hold, and Alex will take your phone number, your name and address and phone number, and I'll see if I can find someone in your area who can sort of reach out to you and help you transition. But Richard, we'll also keep you in our thoughts and our prayers as you handle this difficult time. Stay strong, keep the faith, and bad times don't always last. So, Richard, hang in there. Thank you very much. Let's go to Eduardo in Tampa. Eduardo, welcome to America at Night.
10: Yeah, McGraw, I think this is a good sort. And you like the CBS Sunday morning show. This is where this comes from. This,
0: yeah, I love the CBS
10: Autumn
0: morning show.
10: Maury. Yeah, Autumn Maury, Mowery, from Ellsworth, Maine. So she took over this candle pin bowling over there, and they owed money. She took it over with her boyfriend. They're going to get married. They have a child. Pretty nice story. It's nice to see somebody young like this who's good to have ownership of a business at a young age. I think she's like 24 now. So hopefully she'll be an inspiring story for a lot of the young people here as far as owning a business in the future.
0: I miss that. What business does she own?
10: It's a candle pin bowling in Ellsworth, Maine.
0: Oh, she owns a candle pin bowling alley.
10: Yeah. It's like a bowling alley. Yeah. So.
0: Oh no, I know. I know exactly what a candle pin bowling alley is, because
10: yes, we're talking about bowling alleys tonight. It seems the bowling word is pretty popular on your show.
0: Yeah. So, in the movie, The Tender Bar, which is about my family, starring Ben Affleck, directed by George Clooney. In the movie, they go candle pin bowling. My uncle,
10: there you go.
0: Ben Affleck, goes candle pin bowling. And when I saw, now this is a movie about my family. Now, Uncle Charlie, Ben Affleck, is my godfather. And it's a movie about, taken from the book, The Tender Bar. But in the movie, they sort of decide, it's not in the book, they decide to whatever, have them go candle pin bowling. And I'm watching the movie about my family, and I said, what are they doing? I've never, what kind of bowling is this? And somebody had to explain to me what candle pin bowling is. It's like they're, instead of a regular bowling pin, they're like little, you know, I get like candlesticks. And you. I don't know why you would invent that when you had bowling, but whatever. What's the difference between candlestick bowling?
10: I mean,
0: it isn't like bocce ball. I mean, I get bocce ball and I get bowling, but why would you? It would be like inventing bocce ball with like little smaller balls. It doesn't make any sense. So why not just bowl? Why do you have to invent a whole new bowling pin?
10: Well, we're talking about a town in Maine, you know, not like Tampa or Chicago, Illinois, or New York. So maybe
0: But they have bowling alleys in Maine. Are you saying what the pins don't fall right in Maine? What why invent a new bowling when you have bowling?
10: Yeah,
0: you know,
10: something unique, I guess.
0: Yeah. Yeah, very weird, very odd, very odd. Anything else,
10: all right,
0: Eduardo?
10: No, I just wanted to bring that up. I thought it'd be a good story to end the week. Thank you, McGraw. You
0: thank you, sir.
10: Yep.
0: We've watched the CBS Sunday Morning Show since Charles Kuralt back in my younger days, and Charles Kuralt's got the greatest story of all time, right? Charles Kuralt. He was the best, right? He was on the road with Charles Kuralt. He'd always do those sort of traveling segments, and he always did the cranes in Western Nebraska. And he was just so interesting of a man, and such a great storyteller. And Charles Kuralt was like the salt of the earth, and the just had such a wonderful reputation. And the day the man died, they go to his funeral, and his wife runs into his wife, if you will. When he died, both of his families came to the funeral. And you were like, Charles Kuralt had two different families? Yeah, he was one of those guys who had two different families. And of all the people of all the people who you would think was, you know, had two different lives, you would never would have guessed Charles Kuralt. So there you go. Also, that end, I also lamented when John Chancellor died. I was a big fan of John Chancellor. John Chancellor and John Kuralt, names from the past. Let's go to Central Oregon and check in with Roy. Roy, you were on America at Night.
11: I wouldn't change anything. Your park series is wonderful. Bill on the Road is pretty cool. Even your economic series is pretty cool. And somewhere along the line, somebody must have told you that you can't argue with or fix stupid. Thanks for the time.
0: Roy in Central Oregon, thank you very much for the nice comments about the show. We were having this comment, having this conversation tonight in the pre-show meeting, and somebody asked me where I found Matt Wolf, and somebody asked me where I found Bill on the Road, and somebody asked me about all of those things you were just mentioning. And this is as true a story as I've ever told. I've been in radio 30 years, and in those 30 years, I have often thought to myself and kept notes originally in a folder and then on my phone as phones sort of came to be, where I would leave notes for myself. If I ever get to host the Larry King Show, this is what I would do. And I came across a Matt Wolf, and I came across a Bill Cleveland, and I heard another host do a segment or a show, and I thought, I'm going to steal that idea, or I'm going to change it for myself, or I like it that way, but I think I could do it this way. And so for 30 years, I have worked on this show in some way, shape, or form, never thinking I would get it, but just, you know, in my own mind, I would make these notes that if I ever got this show, this is what I would do with it. And so when they asked me, what would you do with this show? The answer I gave was 20 years in the making. This is what I would do. I listened to Larry King. I listened to Jim Bohannon. And when I filled in for Jim Bohannon a couple times, it was the highlight of my life. And so when I got the show, I called up Matt Wolf and said, Matt Wolf, would you be a part of it? I called up Bill Cleveland. Bill, this is what I'm thinking. I called up Scott Colbert. Actually, no, that's not true. I didn't call up Scott Colbert. I tried to find somebody as good as Scott Colbert. And I couldn't. I acquiesced and said, why am I banging my head against the wall trying to find someone as good as the guy I have? So I called up Scott and I said, will you do it? And he said, absolutely. And our producers are wonderful. The book authors, the stories, the phone calls, the voicemails, the text messages. Thank you very much. It's really exactly what I want to do. And, it all comes to an end at some point, but we are very proud of this show because there's life outside of Donald Trump. I mean, look, I've said this before. I got monitors in the studios. I got every show going, every news program right in front of my face. And every single night I see them cover the same three stories of the day. And it's just opinions. It's just white noise. It's just a sugar high. All of it is a sugar high. And what we try and do is we try to give you a little meat and potatoes, a little more for your time. I feel your time is the most valuable thing you can give. And I try and respect it by giving you interesting information, credible information. You might disagree with it. You might have an opinion on it. But it's a point of view that's probably steeped in some type of intelligence, and we can debate it and have some fun along the way. So, Roy, I do appreciate your comments. Let's try Joe in Salem, Arkansas. Joe, you're on America at Night.
12: I do appreciate the kind words and comments regarding Mike Lindell. I met him in the Patriot Movement. He has indeed turned his life around. He is a fine Christian man after accepting Christ and would have been an asset to Minnesota. like me, he's against using all kinds of

0: money in elections. He was America first before it was cool to be. He's been persecuted, maligned, sued, and put down by the deep state, and has come out still on top in his business by the power of God. It's an amazing story.
1: Yeah, no, we were talking earlier in the week, for those who missed it, some people were making fun of Mike Lindell and espousing some somewhat kooky conspiracy theories. But, say what you want about the man. The man's been able to turn his life around, run a successful business, and, kick the habit. And, he talks about how he was a drug addict and struggled and overcame that. And I don't care what else you do. You deserve credit, and you shouldn't be criticized or ostracized for, you disagree with the man's opinions on whatever. But, I applaud the man for, that road back to recovery is very difficult, and not a lot of people do it. There's some people, who can't do it. And so, again, finding grace in this time, I think, is important. Whether you agree with the person or you disagree with the person, finding grace with other human beings, that is the Judeo-Christian ethics that we all espouse to, or many of us espouse to, and yet we have a hard time following them. I'm certainly, fallible myself. I'm certainly no angel myself, but I wish him well. I hope he stays sober and safe and continues to lead a productive life. America at Night, back in a moment.
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7: All right, we got just a few moments left. Tom in Omaha texted in on the text line. FDR did not get congressional approval to spend taxpayer money to build the White House swimming pool. The pool was funded by private donations. However, Congress did approve a joint resolution authorizing the federal government to accept and spend those private donations to construct a pool. For those who want to know, House passed HJ Resolution 121 on March 27, 1933. The Senate passed it on March 28th. It became public resolution number 3 on March 30th, 1933. So FDR did get approval to spend private funds from the House and the Senate to build the swimming pool for his polio treatments while president of the United States. Thank you, our crack staff, and Tom in Omaha for a little more information and a finer point on things. We will leave it there. Thank you for another great week. You want to go to Joe's? Or you want to go to Duke's tonight? What do you want to do? Yeah. Let's go to Duke's Place. It's Friday. Midwest is in the middle of the heat dome. I need a little Jameson. We're going to go to Joe's or Duke's. We'll see you over there. Thanks for checking in. Our executive director is Alex Hinton. Our engineer is Richard Good. I'm McGraw Millhaven.
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3: From ABC News, I'm Wayne Cabot. The arrival of Monday means the once-heralded Memorandum of Understanding in ending the Iran War is itself ending. 90 days after it was reached, neither side showing much interest in finding agreement. And with the Strait of Hormuz mainly closed and President Trump asserting the U.S. intends to own it, oil is higher, Brent crude back near 90, gas prices up about a nickel over the past week. For not joining the war against Iran, the U.S. is breaking its tradition of war games with South Korea. Another reason is being given.
4: President Trump announced Sunday that he is directing Defense Secretary Pete Hegseth to substantially reduce joint U.S.-South Korean military exercises, citing his, quote, very good relationship with North Korea's Supreme Leader Kim Jong-un. Trump also says the long-standing enemy has been unthreatening and respectful towards America during his presidency. The president's Truth Social post comes 2 days after North Korea threatened a strong response to the drills. Andrea Fujii, ABC News.
3: The AP says President Trump's son-in-law, Jared Kushner, met Sunday in Egypt with the leader of Hamas, a day before his scheduled meeting with Israel's prime minister. Ukraine carrying out one of its largest air attacks on Russia in the 4 years since President Putin began the war. ABC foreign correspondent Lama Hassan.
5: This was a massive attack, the Russian defense ministry saying it destroyed more than 800 Ukrainian drones overnight. Moscow's mayor adding that some 600 drones were detected heading toward the Russian capital, shooting down a third of them, but still at least 7 people across Russia were killed.
3: Word to ABC News, Hayden Panettiere, star of the TV series Heroes in Nashville and many other roles, has died. Just days before what would have been her 37th birthday, her father, Skip, telling ABC News she was an incredible light, a force of nature who brought joy and love to all who knew her. 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
9: From the WTMJ Breaking News Center, I'm Jessica Gatso. A former Milwaukee County court official is facing felony drug trafficking charges. Samotria Matthews is the owner of a home where police found fentanyl, cocaine, and drug processing equipment. A LinkedIn profile says Matthews was a deputy division administrator for the Milwaukee County Clerk of Circuit Court. Her two family members, Rodney and Terrion Matthews, face multiple felonies related to drug possession with intent to deliver and for leading police on 2 high-speed chases. All 3 have their first court appearances set for later this morning. A man is seriously injured after a motorcycle crash in Dodge County. The sheriff's office says a sport bike ran off the road and rolled into a field near County Highway G and County Highway I in the town of Lowell on Sunday afternoon. A 20-year-old man from Juneau was life-flighted to the hospital. The crash is still under investigation. Local businesses are getting some tariff relief after the U.S. Supreme Court struck down some of President Trump's most sweeping tariffs. Tens of thousands have applied for refunds, but that doesn't mean consumers will see prices go down. Milwaukee Business Journal editor-in-chief Timothy Gibbons tells WTMJ.
0: There's still so much uncertainty out there. There are new tariffs that have been put into place. Fuel prices have gone up because of the conflict with Iran. Inflation in general is bouncing all over the place. So the companies are basically taking these tariff refunds and are using that to kind of keep their powder dry for the future.
9: Wisconsin businesses are getting about $350 million in refunds. Consumer experts are warning about a scam for unclaimed life insurance money. Michelle Reinen with DatCap says fake letters in the mail may appear to come from a law firm or an attorney. She tells Wisconsin's Weekend Morning News.
10: The letter goes on to explain that they want to split the proceeds between the consumer, some charity organizations, and their law firm. The insurance policy does not really exist, and it might sound very convincing with the firm supposedly trying to contact family members and finding those close relatives to inherit the fortune.
9: Signs that a letter is fake include minor typos and a law firm name that cannot be verified. In sports, the Brewers take the four-game series against the Dodgers after a 6-2 win. They're off today, then back at home for a series with the Mariners Tuesday night. Your WTMJ forecast. Mostly sunny skies today, a high of 80. Tuesday, humid with a chance for storms in the afternoon, a high of 82. Wednesday, not quite as warm with a slight chance for showers, high of 75. Thursday, mostly sunny skies, a high of 75. Friday, partly cloudy with a slight chance for showers, a high of 77. I'm Jessica Gatso, WTMJ News.
11: This is Lee Habib, and this is Our American Stories, and we tell stories about everything here on this show, from the arts to sports, and from business to history, and everything in between, including your stories. 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They're some of our favorites. And this edition is with Bill Koch, whose company Oxbow Carbon has over 1,200 employees and $4 billion in annual revenue. Bill has also led America to a victory in the world's premier sailing competition, the America's Cup, and did it on his first try. But today he brings us some formational leadership stories from his younger days at his high school, Culver Academy.
12: At Culver, you know, my first year, I got beat up a lot and razzed a lot. And when I was at Culver, some of the advisors told me that I couldn't get into MIT. And then when I got into MIT, I said, well, you know, you're at the bottom of the class. I don't think you'll make it. And then I found out that if I wanted to do well, mainly to impress my father, as well as mainly to develop my own skills and my own accomplishments, so I just would work very, very hard. If I had to go to the bathroom, I'd take a book with me. So I worked really hard, and then I graduated with top honors, and then got my doctorate's degree from it. And I've always been seemed to be told that I can't do something. being harassed and told I was dumb, an idiot, some other things. So that has become a big challenge for me. It can have two effects. Either you stay a nerd the rest of your life or an idiot the rest of your life, or you take advantage of it. In fact, I probably have a little OCD. And I looked at it and said, well, that could either kill me or I could use it to an advantage. So I used it to work very hard. And surprisingly, I got more honors than all my brothers put together, which has made a couple of them pissed. But I wanted to play basketball. I thought the sport was terrific. But in our freshman year, the varsity only won one game. but we as freshmen couldn't.

0: play on the varsity in those days. Now they can. Then you couldn't. And we were a bunch of nerds. And MIT went out and got this one coach from Methuen High School. It was a northern mill town that was dying in northern Massachusetts. And he had the longest winning record of any high school in the country. So MIT recruited him. Then when we became sophomores and were playing on the varsity, we also won only one game. And the coach, you know, took a while to learn out the MIT system, to learn what nerds we are and what how clumsy and awkward we were. So I wanted to play more on the varsity, so I went up and went to a summer camp that he had so I could practice all summer. And also that avoided me going out and working on the ranch. And I could possibly chase girls, even though it was in Methuen. But anyway, he told me he had a new plan, and he came up with a new play. But he came up with only one play, because he said we weren't smart enough to learn more than one. These nerds from MIT. And he was also afraid that if we all had different plays, we'd get too confused. And then he just drilled us over and over and over in that same play, so we could do it in our sleep. So it was, you know, habitual. Then he started giving us variations off the play, which was great. But the most powerful thing he did was that he put people in the right spots to minimize their weakness and maximize their strengths. And he defined jobs. You know, and he said, okay, your job is to bring up the ball and dribble it. And dribble it up and set up a play. And then your job is to get rebounds and block shots and put up pivots. And then he said to another guy, all right, your job is to go after the best shooter on the other side and rough him up a little bit. But he made it very succinct. Well, anyway, in our junior year, we won over half our games. Our senior year, we had the longest winning streak in the country and the least points scored against us. And so I looked at that and said, that's a, you know, and I sat on the damn bench, but it was terrific. I learned it because that was one of the best lessons I made, ever learned at MIT. How important teamwork is and focus. And, well, the guy also told us, you guys are winners. You know, if you think you're going to lose, you will lose. You know, if you think you're going to win, at least you have a 50-50 chance of winning. And I said, that's terrific. You know, and he said, you all work together. I mean, it's remarkable, because not one of us could have even got in any other college. In fact, we probably wouldn't even made intramural teams. And relying upon your teammates, you know, and not be a star. I think Ren Arbuck said, any of you guys on the pro team, if you want to be a superstar, any one of you can score 30 points a night. But if you do, we're going to lose. And instead, we got to work as a team. And if we win, then we're all heroes.
1: And that's so true. And Red Auerbach is one of my heroes, one of my dad's heroes. My dad was my coach. I was a point guard on an all-state team. And my goodness, learned a lot of these lessons about knowing your job, being accountable to the job, too. If your job's to rebound and block out that guy, rebound and block out that guy. And your teammates are depending on you. Bill Koch's story, his leadership story, and a coach's story, and the impact that man had on those boys who turned into men, here on Our American Stories. 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
1: This is Lee Habib, and this is Our American Stories. Kyle Young, CEO of the Country Music Hall of Fame, had this to say about the late Kenny Rogers. Quote, he redefined and elevated country music superstardom in every sense. He blurred traditional genre lines and substantially expanded the core demographics of country music's audience, all by being true to his unique artistic vision. His versatility is astounding. Here's our own Greg Hengler with the story of Kenny Rogers.
8: Kenny Rogers charted more than 120 hit singles across various music genres, topped the country and pop album charts for more than 200 individual weeks in the United States alone, and has sold over 100 million records worldwide, making him one of the best-selling music artists of all time. He was voted the favorite singer of all time in a 1986 joint poll by readers of both USA Today and People magazine. His favorite hit is probably yours too, The Gambler. He has also acted in a variety of movies and television shows, most notably the title roles in Kenny Rogers as the Gambler. He is also a co-founder of the restaurant chain Kenny Rogers Roasters. Kenneth Ray Rogers was born in Houston, Texas in 1938 to Lucille Lois, a nurse's assistant, and Edward Floyd Rogers, a carpenter.
9: I think I got my sense of humor from my father and my sense of values from my mom. And it's a great combination.

0: You know, I always, and I hate this, I always start the conversation by saying my dad was an alcoholic. And a friend of mine who was a marriage counselor said, do you realize that's the first thing you say about your dad? And one of my real, I think, real sad things about this is that I never really took the time to get to know my father. Why was he an alcoholic? There's usually a reason for that. And it was actually only after having spoken to my brothers and sisters that I found out what it was. And he was a great guy, an incredible sense of humor.
1: Despite his poor circumstances, Kenny didn't feel envy towards those with more wealth.
0: The interesting thing is when you're broke and you live in the projects, you don't realize you're broke. You think everybody's like that. It's only when you get a little older and you're exposed to wealth that you realize you don't have it. So we didn't have much, but my mom was a very strong Christian. She went to church. She took us to church 3 times a week. I mean, our God had a good shot at our family. And my dad had his problems, but we were a happy family. I had 4 brothers and 3 sisters and plenty of kids to play with. And I remember when I used to walk to school, I would walk through one of the wealthiest parts of the city. And something that stuck with me, that even when I was older still sticks with me, they used to have automatic sprinklers in their yard, and the sprinklers would go off, and I thought that was so cool. And I kept saying, someday I'm going to have automatic sprinklers.
1: It was this ambition coupled with poverty that drove Kenny.
0: I think that it made me determined to do something, but I think there's a fine line between being driven and being selfish. And I think I became selfish, and that's why some of my marriages didn't work. I was gone 6 months out of the year. And, you know, you can't keep connected with somebody when you're gone. And someone said, do I regret doing it? I regret the people I hurt on the way up. But if I hadn't done it, I could have been working at McDonald's now.
1: Kenny first married when he was 19. Money was a struggle, so he took a sales job to make ends meet. But he got fired because all of his focus and time was on making music.
0: My mom told me when I was a kid, find a job you love and you'll never work a day in your life. And I was determined not to work, I guess. And to the day she died, she said that boy never worked. All he ever did was sing. So I don't think she saw the business side. She saw me doing it because I enjoyed it. But she told me, she said, be happy where you are. Because if you're not happy where you are, you'll never be happy.
1: Kenny's first mainstream success was with his band, The First Edition. The song Just Dropped In was a hit in 1968 and was also featured in the Coen Brothers film, The Big Lebowski.

That song was written by a guy I went to high school with. And he played it for me when I was in the New Christy Minstrels. And I said, I want to record that. And he said, I can't let you have it because Sammy Davis Jr. has it on hold, which I thought was pretty interesting in itself. But when I went with the first edition, he said, you can do it if you want. And I just always believed, I think great songs make it to radio. And that's always been my strength, is picking music. Every song I've ever recorded, I picked. And there's no question I've had been referenced by other people. But I make the final decision, and they all fall into one of two categories. One is either ballads that say what every man would like to say and every woman would like to hear. And she believes in me. Through the She Believes in Me, You Decorated My Life.

And the others are story songs that have social comment. Just Dropped In, of course. I'm not sure where that falls. But if you look at Ruby, Don't Take Your Love to Town, it was about a Vietnam War vet who came back, wanted to kill his wife. Ruby.

0: And a lot of people don't know that. They sing along with it and they go, oh my God, that's about a rape.
1: Kenny has experimented with all kinds of musical genres, jazz, blues, and pop, and yet he's known as a country artist.
0: Started out as a kid listening to country music, but once I got into jazz, I met this guy who was blind and played piano, Bobby Doerr, and he wanted me to be in his band. And he said, I'll teach you to play bass. And I thought, okay, why? He said, because there's more demand for bad bass players than bad guitar players. But he gave me such an education of music that it afforded me the opportunity to sing songs that weren't quite so country. And I had people, you know, they said, I heard something somewhere, and I believe this with all my heart, that people are successful because someone believed in them and they didn't want to let that person down. And I think I've had people as I go through my life, Larry Butler for one, that took me into the country music area. I was 40 years old, come out of a rock group, and everybody said, it'll never happen. And he said, but I have the right to hire him and I'm going to hire him. And he believed in me and I didn't want to let him down.
1: Despite being initially rejected by the country community, Kenny found his greatest success in Nashville. He was in his 40s. Here's how Kenny dealt with the naysayers who thought that he would fail.
0: I never thought about them. I mean, I just figured this was my journey and I was going to find a way. You know, they said, you're too pop, you're too old, and you have a beard and you have long hair and it's not going to happen. I was trying to be something and I wasn't comfortable. And I knew, you know, I knew my time was limited. Anytime you're afraid to play with your image, your time is limited. So I just switched it up. So the next day, I cut my hair, got rid of the glasses, took the earring out of my ear, and I became more real.
2: And you've been listening to our own Greg Hengler and Kenny Rogers himself tell the story of Kenny Rogers. And what a career. The number of hits, the 100+ million albums, The Gambler, one of America's favorites. But his start in life is humble. Houston, 1938, a father who drank too much, a mother who loved him and dragged him to church. Talked about his own selfishness and how it caused a couple of divorces, but how in the end he was determined to get where he needed to get. When we come back, more of the life of Kenny Rogers here on Our American Stories. Spending time outdoors? 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
2: 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Let's return to our own Greg Hengler.
1: Kenny brought new influences into the country world, including R&B and soul. He collaborated with Lionel Richie. And he had to convince the country music establishment that this would work commercially.
0: Well, I just explained to him that country music is the white man's rhythm and blues. That's where the pain is. And I said, listen to what Lionel writes. He writes conversations.

0: And I said, why would that not work in country music? He's just doing R&B tracks. Let me do his music. Ray Charles did it. And I said, let me do his songs, his lyrics, and put them to country tracks.
1: It's hard to believe, but one of Kenny Rogers' biggest hits first appeared as an extra track on his 1980 Greatest Hits album, an album that would end up topping the country and pop album charts. And the success of Lady also boosted Lionel Richie's career. The writing and production work was Richie's first outside the Commodores and foreshadowed his success as a solo act during the 1980s. Kenny Rogers once told an interviewer, "The idea was that Lionel would come from R&B and I'd come from country and we'd meet somewhere in pop."

0: Lady became the first song of the 1980s to chart on all four Billboard magazine singles charts for country, Hot 100, Adult Contemporary, and Top Black Singles. Here's Kenny from his 2010 TV special, Kenny Rogers, The First 50 Years. During the show, Kenny introduced Lady by telling the story of how Lionel Richie, who was present in the audience, came to write it for him.
1: I called him from the Riviera here, and I said, Lionel, I'd love for you to come over and write a song for me. And he said, I don't think I have time. I said, well, it's going to be a part of a greatest hits album. It'll sell, I think, a minimum of 4 or 5 million records. He says, it's 7 o'clock tomorrow night, okay. So he came in at 7 o'clock, and we had this little upright rinky-dink piano in the dressing room, and he starts to play, and then he says, before I do this, I have to tell you, I pitched this to the Commodores, and they turned it down, which I thought was an interesting approach to selling a song. So he sits down, and he starts playing, and he goes, Lady, wait. And the rest of it, la da da da da da da da da da. All he had was the one word. I said, how could they have turned that word down, I asked you. So we go in the studio. 6 months later, we're recording. I finish the first verse of the song, and I'm sitting looking at the lyric sheets, and there's not a second verse. And I said, wait a minute, where's Lionel? I swear to God, he's in the toilet writing the second verse. They said, he's at his best under pressure. So I am so excited about being here, you know. And you're not just a friend of mine, but the song you wrote was truly a changing point in my career. It's one of the most identifiable songs I've ever done.
0: Kenny went on an incredible roll in the 1970s and early 80s with songs like Lucille. You picked a fight.

0: and his most well-known song, The Gambler.
1: On a warm summer's evening, on a train bound for nowhere, I met up with a gambler. We were both too tired to sleep, so we took turns of staring out the window at the darkness till boredom overtook us.

0: advice.
1: Here's how he feels about those songs today. After all, is he sick of being the gambler guy?
2: You know what? I have this thing about performing. It's not important to me that anybody leaves the show saying he's the best singer I've ever heard. But it's important that everybody leaves saying I enjoyed that. And what's going to make them enjoying it is doing songs.

0: they know. So I went to see Ray Charles, who was my hero, and he didn't do Georgia on My Mind, and I was so angry. So I decided I was never going to do that. So I do every hit every night. I mean, who wouldn't want to have something like that? It's a career-making song. And, you know, you have to love that. And you, when you perform, you're looking for those kinds of vehicles to go out with. I mean, I have no desire to go out and be truly innovative on stage and someone say, wow, I didn't know he could do that. That doesn't interest me. It's partly because I figured out who I was. And from that point on, I did songs that fit who I was and what I'm all about and my philosophies in life.
1: Kenny's been married 5 times. The first 3 divorces, he says, are 85% his fault. If success had been less important, I could have stayed with any one of them.
0: It's a different type of drive when you're 20 or 30 or 40 even than when you're 60, or in my case, I'm 70 now. And I'm married. I have identical twin boys that are 8 years old. I have a young, beautiful wife, and she knows me. We've been together 20 years, been married 15 years. She knows me better than any woman in my life has ever known me. I couldn't be happier.
2: And a terrific job on the production, editing, and storytelling by our own Greg Hengler. And it was so special to hear Kenny Rogers talk about his life. By the way, when he's telling that story about Lionel Richie, Lionel Richie's in the audience and he's just nodding his head to every part of the story, like, this is true. I did tell him I pitched the Commodores. I did write the verses to the song in the toilet. And I do thrive under pressure. And my goodness, what a change in both of their lives. It ultimately freed Lionel Richie from the Commodores and took Kenny Rogers to another level. I mean, to top 4 Billboard charts separately is a rare, rare achievement by any musical artist. And Rogers could count himself as one of them. And all because he had a goal. He understood that R&B was actually country music set to different chord structures, to different instruments. But in the end, they were still stories of pain and loss and love. And his idea of taking R&B and country and meeting somewhere in the middle called pop, which was his idea for that song Lady, is what would end up defining who Kenny Rogers was. The story of Kenny Rogers, here on Our American Stories.
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4: This is Lee Habib, and this is Our American Stories. Knights in shining armor, duels of honor, jousting tournaments, tales of yore. You might think we're talking about medieval Europe, but you'd be about an ocean away on that guess. We're actually talking about the American South. That's because before the Civil War, the Southern aristocracy was absolutely obsessed with that aesthetic, so much so that they'd form a secret society dedicated to the look and a bit of territorial expansion. Here to share the story of the Knights of the Golden Circle is Mark Kowar, author of America But Bigger. But first, a bit from David C. Kane, author of Knights of the Golden Circle, Secret Empire, Secession, Civil War. Let's get into the story.
5: When you go on the internet, you'll find all kinds of myths and legends about the Knights of the Golden Circle. Some say that Booth was a member, that they were behind the Lincoln assassination. Some say that they buried gold throughout the South at the end of the Civil War. National Treasure 2 begins with a castle of the Knights of the Golden Circle in Washington the night before the Lincoln assassination. The implication is that Booth is there, and they go off and accomplish the assassination the next day. And then Nicolas Cage and his cohorts go off looking for gold across the South.
6: That's the most ridiculous thing I've ever heard.
5: How much of this could be true?
7: I'm Mark Kowar. I'm the author of America But Bigger. It's a real thing. But the Knights of the Golden Circle would come across today as ridiculous if they weren't so serious and dangerous. Secret societies were very popular in the mid-19th century. It was a common part of social lives for a lot of American men in the age before mass communication. And there were secret societies across the nation, but in the South, it's not surprising that there were secret societies dedicated to expanding slavery. Slavery was the number one issue in the United States, by far. Nothing else came close. It infused every other debate, even things that didn't seem to be connected to slavery, like expansion. There was always the question, are we going to expand to benefit the free North or the slaveholding South? Often this tension prevented the United States from expanding further, and I have no doubt that if the Confederacy

0: won the Civil War, within a few years, they would have been going after northern Mexico and Cuba and trying to expand their slavery system.
1: The Golden Circle that the Knights got its name from encompasses the American South, Mexico, Central America, and the Caribbean islands. And the goal was to establish an empire equal to the grandeurs of ancient Rome, as they said.
0: The Knights of the Golden Circle were led by a man named George Bickley, who's a fascinating figure.
1: His father died when he was young. He had a gallivanting mother. She would run around Petersburg and Richmond, and he grew up there sort of as a loner. And at the age of 12, just left home. And he roamed around the South, visiting, in some cases, relatives. He started a trading business in Alabama, fathered a son in North Carolina.
0: He was a professor of medicine in Cincinnati.
1: His specialty was phrenology, which is sort of like a cross between brain surgery and astrology, where you would read people's the bumps on their head to determine what their well-being is and what their future is going to be.
0: But
1: the one thing, when George wandered around the South, he also became a very convincing liar. And he could convince anyone of anything.
0: He had no medical training and lied about his credentials to get the job.
1: He went to an upstart medical institute in Cincinnati and convinced them that he had studied in Philadelphia and London. And so they appointed him as a medical professor. And he taught there for a number of years. And then he decided there was an easier way. So he married a wealthy widow who was connected with the Kinney banking family. She had a farm about 100 miles east of Cincinnati and lived in her farm and could engage in all kinds of promotions and schemes.
0: He founded a magazine and a patent company.
1: You know, he was selling farm implements in Russia, coal mines in the Dominican Republic.
0: And one of his business ventures was he founded this traveling drill team of men who were going to go around and do complicated military maneuvers as a money-making scheme.
1: They would hold jousting contests where thousands of people would show up. And it was during this period that he developed the ritual and the structure of the Knights of the Golden Circle. The ritual was premised on very popular writer at the time, Sir Walter Scott, who wrote the book Ivanhoe, particularly popular in the South, and the idea of the chivalrous knight.
0: And it was a social club that set up clubhouses that they called castles.
1: Now, the Knights used code words, passwords. They had signs of recognition to each other.
0: They would dress in costumes that resembled medieval chainmail. They would take long and complicated oaths to expand the nation's borders. They drilled with weapons, and they were kind of a paramilitary force. Bickley took kind of a tour of the South and stumped for the group. He was a bit of a carnival barker figure. He would go into a town and get people excited and set up a castle.
1: The Knights were organized on a hierarchical basis. At the bottom was the first degree, called the Order of the Lone Hand. And the Order of the Lone Hand was the Knights Army. The next degree was the Order of the True Faith. These were the enablers. These were the money men that backed the Knights' various missions. Also the editors. For example, in Texas, the Knights had 20 different affiliated editors who supported the work of the Knights.
0: By many accounts, the Knights had probably tens of thousands of members in the late 1850s. And by a lot of accounts, they had some very prominent supporters.
1: The third degree was the Order of the Columbian Star. It was kept secret. Even their identities were kept secret.
0: Some accounts show that governors, senators, even cabinet members were either knights themselves or aligned with the Knights. So they had this great political influence, and they were really channeling this popular idea in the South that the South needs to expand. The only way to create a balance of power and ensure the future of slavery is to keep adding territory, keep adding states that allow slavery. And so the Knights tried to put these ideas into practice. They were actually going to go out and conquer territory. And so in early 1860, they organized their first invasion of Mexico. Sam Houston, the governor of Texas, was talking about invading Mexico because Mexico was in a civil war, and sometimes that was spilling across the border.
1: The central part, the more populous part of Mexico, was controlled by a Mexican general named Miramar, while the coastal region was controlled by a constitutional lawyer. He had been a Zapata Indian named Benito Juarez, and has become a folk hero in Mexico. But in any event, Juarez and Miramar, their armies would clash for years. Neither could gain the ascendancy.
0: And the knights kind of hopped on that bandwagon.
1: The knights offered their services of their army to both sides.

0: I'm Tony Drake of the Retirement Ready Show, Saturday at noon, Sunday at 7 a.m. Visit retirementreadyshow.com for your retirement planning needs.
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2: Called it off. But the Knights, they were undeterred. They gathered in Texas, but they had practically no organization.
3: By this time, by the way, Bickley was up north. He got word. He rushed down, told them, hold on, he's going to bring an army of a division of knights from the east, and he's going to bring another $1 million and just give him time. But Bickley showed up empty-handed.
2: No one was thinking about logistics or supplies. It was kind of a disorganized mob gathering near the border and occasionally straggling across, and eventually they gave up and went home. Bickley was humiliated. People were calling him a fraud and an imposter. The Knights got together in North Carolina that summer to kind of regroup and reorganize. And they said, we're going to give this another shot. So they organized another invasion of Mexico in late 1860. And that was even less successful than the first one. No weapons ever showed up. He didn't show up. The whole group and the whole invasion was a bit of a farce. The Knights had grand ambitions, terrifying ambitions of conquering across Central America and the Caribbean and even Northern South America. And if they were better organized, they might have done some real damage. But they liked playing at soldier rather than actually acting with military precision. In modern language, you could call them a bunch of LARPers.
4: And a terrific job on the production, editing, and storytelling by our own Monty Montgomery. And a special thanks to Mark Kawar, author of America But Bigger. And you learned a lot about these folks, and they were serious. And then in the end, well, create absolute chaos in the United States when things weren't going their way. It didn't end well in the end for them. But we tell all these stories here on Our American Stories. The good, sometimes the bad and the ugly. The Knights of the Golden Circle. Their story. Here on Our American Stories. 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
2: From ABC News, I'm Brian Clark. A TV and movie star sudden death hitting Hollywood. We'll have more on the death Sunday of Hayden Panettiere in a moment. But first, strong and deadly storms from the Midwest to Hawaii. ABC's Sophie Flay has the latest.
3: In hard-hit Indiana, at least seven people were killed, including a four-year-old. Across the state, raging floodwaters washing out roads, submerging cars, and reaching the roofs of homes.
4: I've never seen it flood so much as it has here lately.
3: The powerful storms also brought winds reaching 100 miles per hour, downing trees and power lines. It comes as another round of severe weather slams the region, stretching from Missouri to Virginia.
2: Lala's weekend, but it was a hurricane when it just skirted past Hawaii's Big Island. ABC's Melissa Adon is there.
5: We are near the Big Island southern point where Lala unleashed its fiercest winds and rain. There is widespread damage across Hawaii. Trees completely downed. It has now buckled this main roadway here, making each way impassable. And now cleanup and recovery efforts are underway.
2: Now to the death of actress Hayden Panettiere.
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2: She was that cheerleader in the show Heroes. She later played a country star in Nashville and was open about the battle she fought, including with addiction and postpartum depression. She told ABC's The View.
7: I came out the other side sober, but still with this horrible anxiety and depression. Yeah. Here I am with this beautiful, you know, baby girl.
2: Her father confirming to ABC News that Hayden Panettiere died Sunday. No cause of death given. She was 36 years old. President Trump's ordered the Pentagon to scale back joint military exercises with South Korea. He pointed to the expense and says they are, quote, totally inappropriate and hostile to a country he calls respectful, North Korea. 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
9: I met him at your sister's wedding.
10: Yeah, Dad, who was that guy?
9: Justin, he's from Virginia. And after our guys dropped off our pizza at the reception, he instantly became our biggest fan. He jokingly said to his wife, Jessica, we're moving to Wisconsin.
10: Yeah, they sure don't get the kind of pizza Marty's has been putting out down there.
9: They sure don't. But folks, you do.
10: If you consider yourself a pizza aficionado and you haven't tried Marty's yet, get in here.
9: And get ready for what a lot of people call the very best pizza they've ever had.

0: From the WTMJ Breaking News Center, I'm Jessica Gatso. A former Milwaukee County court official is facing felony drug trafficking charges. Samotria Matthews is the owner of a home where police found fentanyl, cocaine, and drug processing equipment. A LinkedIn profile says Matthews was a deputy division administrator for the Milwaukee County Clerk of Circuit Court. Her two family members, Rodney and Terrion Matthews, face multiple felonies related to drug possession with intent to deliver and for leading police on two high-speed chases. All three have their first court appearances set for later this morning. A man is seriously injured after a motorcycle crash in Dodge County. The sheriff's office says a sport bike ran off the road and rolled into a field near County Highway G and County Highway I in the town of Lowell on Sunday afternoon. A 20-year-old man from Juneau was life-flighted to the hospital. The crash is still under investigation. Local businesses are getting some tariff relief after the U.S. Supreme Court struck down some of President Trump's most sweeping tariffs. Tens of thousands have applied for refunds, but that doesn't mean consumers will see prices go down. Milwaukee Business Journal editor-in-chief Timothy Gibbons tells WTMJ.
1: There's

0: There's so much uncertainty out there. There are new tariffs that have been put into place. Fuel prices have gone up because of the conflict with Iran. Inflation in general is bouncing all over the place. So the companies are basically taking these tariff refunds and are using that to kind of keep their powder dry for the future.
1: Wisconsin businesses are getting about $350 million in refunds. Consumer experts are warning about a scam for unclaimed life insurance money. Michelle Reinen with DatCap says fake letters in the mail may appear to come from a law firm or an attorney. She tells Wisconsin's Weekend Morning News.
2: The letter goes on to explain that they want to split the proceeds between the consumer, some charity organizations, and their law firm. The insurance policy does not really exist, and it might sound very convincing with the firm supposedly trying to contact family members and finding those close relatives to inherit the fortune.
1: Signs that a letter is fake include minor typos and a law firm name that cannot be verified. In sports, the Brewers take the four-game series against the Dodgers after a 6-2 win. They're off today, then back at home for a series with the Mariners Tuesday night. Your WTMJ forecast. Mostly sunny skies today, a high of 80. Tuesday, humid with a chance for storms in the afternoon, a high of 82. Wednesday, not quite as warm with a slight chance for showers, high of 75. Thursday, mostly sunny skies, a high of 75. Friday, partly cloudy with a slight chance for showers, a high of 77. I'm Jessica Gatso, WTMJ News.
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4: Cutting expenses in Asia. Good morning, I'm Gordon Deal, along with Nicole Murray, on this Monday, August 17th. Glad you could be with us. Here's what we have for you this hour.
5: President Trump is planning to reduce joint military exercises with South Korea. Here are the two main reasons.
4: The death toll from historic flooding in central Indiana has risen to at least 7. Power outages persist this morning.
5: The head of Central Command is acknowledging the difficulties of the 9-month deployment for the USS Abraham Lincoln.
4: And the late life hardships for parents who took out student loans on behalf of their children.
6: When parents are taking out loans for their kids, they're typically taking out this money at near their peak earning potential. And they don't realize that by the time, you know, they're retired or maybe on fixed income, they're not making as much money as when they did when they were taking out the loan.
4: Oyin Adedoyin at the Wall Street Journal on college loans still being paid well into retirement age by well-meaning parents. President Trump has announced that he would substantially reduce joint military exercises with South Korea, citing what he calls his very good relationship with North Korean leader Kim Jong-un. We get more from this morning's Mike Gavin.
7: The announcement by Trump on social media came as the U.S. and South Korea began an 11-day exercise today designed to strengthen the ability to defend against a potential North Korean attack. South Korea's president expressed hopes that the, quote, friendly relationship between Trump and Kim would lead to dialogue and said it was in discussions with Washington about helping in the Iran conflict. U.S. intelligence says North Korea has been building up its arsenal of nuclear warheads and is providing support to Russia in its military offensive against Ukraine. Gordon.
4: Thanks, Mike. The annual threat assessment from U.S. intelligence said in the spring that Pyongyang viewed the U.S. as a strategic competitor and potential adversary and was, quote, committed to expanding its strategic weapons program. The military leader overseeing the war with Iran is hailing the resilience of the crew on the USS Abraham Lincoln following reports of concerns about mental health and deteriorating conditions. Admiral Brad Cooper of U.S. Central Command says the Lincoln had the lowest number of mental health cases of the Navy's 11 active aircraft carriers. The ship has not made a port call in more than 200 days, a modern-day record. Democratic lawmakers want answers after sailors' families raised concerns, among them Arizona Senator Ruben Gallego, a former Marine.
8: There's a deep, deep, deep mistrust of this leadership. The Secretary of Defense is absolutely not qualified to be leading the Department of Defense.
4: He was on ABC's This Week. Defense Secretary Pete Hegseth, who served tours in the Middle East with the Army National Guard, called reports of poor conditions misrepresented. President Trump, who did not serve in the military, has suggested the lengthy deployment was, quote, not nearly long enough. The Lincoln is now preparing to return home some 5

0: 1,000 sailors and Marines are on board. 5 days of severe weather that's inundated central Indiana has claimed at least 7 lives in hard-hit Hamilton County, just north of Indianapolis. Officials said yesterday that floodwaters were finally starting to recede from what was described as historic flooding. On Saturday, the White River reached its highest level ever, breaking a record set in 1913. It had dropped to 21 feet yesterday. At least 215 properties in the town of Carmel were affected by the flooding, and 40 residents were forced to evacuate their homes.
1: The worst part is everything that I have finished ready is ruined, you know, so all that stuff's going to be trash, and it was a waste of my time and supplies. And
0: the Indianapolis Fire Department said it had conducted a total of 50 water rescues, helping evacuate 91 residents and 45 pets. In Noblesville, 170 residents were evacuated, many of them with pets. More than 100,000 customers, meanwhile, remain without power this morning, down from a peak of 300,000. By the way, if you've missed anything from today's show, there's an easy way to catch up. All you have to do is tell your Alexa, Siri, or Google to play This Morning with Gordon Deal. 11 minutes now after the hour.
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1: Thanks for spending time with us. Welcome into Monday. Even if a ceasefire materializes between the U.S. and Iran, Gulf exporters recognize that relying strictly on the Strait of Hormuz is a risk.

0: risk they can no longer take. The action they're taking from Lisa Friedman, energy reporter for the New York Times based in London. Lisa, what are we seeing?
1: Really, what we're seeing is Gulf countries trying to get their oil to market are, you know, fundamentally changing their operations or preparing to because of the war in Iran. 6 months ago, you know, as we say in the story, getting oil out of the Persian Gulf was pretty straightforward. You produce the crude cheapest way you can, you export it through the fastest route, and that fastest route was typically the Strait of Hormuz, and sell it to the countries that can pay the most. Now, governments and companies are really fundamentally focused on security and reliability. And that means finding a way around the Strait of Hormuz.
0: You referenced this this port city. Is it Fujairah in the UAE? What's happening there?
1: That's right. So for some countries, this is going to mean new pipelines or expanded pipelines. For some countries, this is going to mean new storage facilities. But in Fujairah, for example, a UAE port city, crews are working to create a sort of parallel pipeline to one that already exists in order to move a lot more oil through every day. Doing that will help the UAE bypass the Strait of Hormuz. In another example, Saudi Arabia, their state-owned oil company, Aramco, is expanding what's known as the East-West pipeline. This was built during the 80s. It crosses the Arabian Peninsula to the Red Sea. And, you know, it's already been described as a lifeline for this country. Saudi Arabia, the kingdom, has been able to divert about 7 million barrels of oil per day, the Aramco chairman said recently. If they can expand this pipeline to send even more, less reliance on the Strait of Hormuz.
0: Wow, we're speaking with Lisa Friedman, energy correspondent at the New York Times. She's with us from her post in London. The story is called Gulf Oil Giants Are Spending Billions to Build Ways Around Strait of Hormuz. Does this mean less efficiency in any way and perhaps, say, more cost to the consumer at the gas pump?
1: It could mean more cost to the consumer. I mean, at the end of this is going to, you know, the construction will cost collectively billions of dollars. This will take time. You know, certainly over a period of time, this could translate to higher costs on the consumer end. And I'd also note that the other thing it's, on the other hand, the effect that this will also have is geopolitical. The United States, you know, they've been supporting a lot of these new pipelines and terminals. The hope is, and the expectation is from the U.S. and others that, you know, it may take a little bit more time, but Iran's leverage will be weakened, you know, maybe not eliminated entirely, but severely weakened as more and more countries find ways around the Strait of Hormuz.
0: Thought it was interesting. One of the other ways, too, you mentioned these like giant, storage tanks elsewhere, like in India, South Korea, Japan, I think you mentioned.
1: Right. I mean, much of the oil from the Gulf is going to Asia. If these countries can expand storage in Asia, whether it's Japan, you know, South Korea, other places, you know, that much the better. The oil's already on the side of the Strait of Hormuz that it needs to be.
0: And then how about countries like Kuwait, you mentioned Iraq, Jordan, all doing similar type stuff with infrastructure?
1: Yeah, there's a number of deals being discussed. And, you know, it will take time to understand what is actually going to come to fruition. But, yes, Kuwait has been in discussions with Saudi Arabia and some other countries to build a pipeline that would connect the country's oil fields to ports on the Red Sea or potentially Oman. Iraq and Jordan are talking about plans for a pipeline. They're never going to be fully independent of the Strait of Hormuz, but the goal is to make their countries and companies less reliant on the Strait.
0: Thanks, Lisa. Lisa Friedman, energy reporter for the New York Times from her post in London. This portion of the program is brought to you by Incogni. Hey, did you hear that? You got to listen very carefully. That's my phone. No spam calls, no spam texts. I love the silence. How about your phone? If it's not so quiet, it's probably because data brokers are selling your personal info. Things like your phone number, home address,

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1: And now, the three big things you need to know. Number one.
2: President Trump has announced the United States will reduce military exercises with ally South Korea. In his post on social media, Trump referred to the exercises as costly and cited Seoul's refusal to take part in actions against Iran. The annual joint exercises are meant to strengthen both countries from a potential North Korean attack.
1: Number two.
2: At least seven people have died following storms that swept through Indiana over the past several days. Noblesville Mayor Chris Jensen.
3: We do ask for folks to continue to stay off our roadways that are closed. Stay home if you can today. Let us continue this operation. Let us get things cleaned up.
2: More than 118,000 customers in Indiana were still without power as of earlier this morning.
1: Number three.
2: An 18-year-old has been arrested after five people were shot, one fatally, at a downtown Kentucky park. Lexington Police Chief Lawrence Weathers urging anyone with information regarding Saturday's shooting to contact law enforcement.
4: At this point, five victims. One of the victims is deceased.
2: Police said Demetrius Griffin is being charged with murder, assault, and tampering with evidence. Hayden Panettiere, the former child actress known for her roles in TV series like Heroes and Nashville, has died. She was 36 years old. Panettiere sharing her postpartum battle on ABC's The View back in May.
5: I could not get myself out of the mud. I was just so stuck. I started like not even being able to leave my house.
2: A cause of death has not been shared. Lake Powell, the country's second largest reservoir in Utah and Arizona, has hit a record low. The milestone reached on Saturday comes about a week after Lake Mead also hit a historic low. Spider-Man Brand New Day continued to soar in its third weekend at the box office.
6: I am totally out of control. I gotta fix whatever this is right now.
2: The film raked in another $70 million at the domestic box office. The movie is now only the eighth film in history to gross $2 billion worldwide.
0: Man, thank you, Nicole. 22 minutes now after the hour on This Morning, America's First News.
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0: Thanks for joining us. Parent PLUS loans were meant as a way for parents to financially support their children's education. Such loans can also cover trade schools. Many families have found that the loans burden them with hefty payments at the tail end of their careers. Here's Oyin Adedoyin, personal finance reporter at the Wall Street Journal. Oyin, take us through this.
17: Of course, Parent PLUS loans were created by Congress in the 1980s, and really it was supposed to be a bridge for parents who are maybe, you know, middle income, they don't have the liquid cash to pay for the full cost of college for their kid, to, you know, send them to college, take out this loan on their behalf, and then be able to pay it back pretty soon after.
0: Okay, and then it expands in what, the early 90s, and now can cover more things.
17: Yes. So in 1992, Congress expanded the program to cover up to the full cost of a child's college education, which is pretty similar to the Grad PLUS program, which the Education Department has recently ended, right? So there was this trend happening at the time where these student loans were really expanding.
0: Okay. And now the problem is what? Parents are just being saddled with this stuff late into their careers, or their lives, I should say.
17: Yeah, the thing about Parent PLUS loans is it's kind of tricky, which is why I wanted to write about it, right? The idea when a student takes out a loan for themselves is that they are investing in their future selves. So they're going to graduate, they're going to get a degree, and ideally get a job that pays them more and allows them to pay back that loan. When parents are taking out loans for their kids, they're typically taking out this money at near their peak earning potential. And they don't realize that by the time, you know, they're retired or maybe on fixed income, they're not making as much money is when they did when they were taking out the loans. So it becomes really tough for a lot of parents who do tend to have these loans into their, you know, 60s, 70s, and 80s, like the Gonzalez's.
0: Oh, goodness. We're speaking with Oyin Adedoyin, personal finance reporter at the Wall Street Journal. Her story is called "They Borrowed to Send Their Son to Trade School. An Accident Left Him Unable to Work." All right, so you referenced it. Explain what happened here to the Gonzalez family.
17: So they took out a $32,000 Parent PLUS student loan, and they wanted to do this because they wanted their son, Steven, to complete this 9-month carpentry program. And the thing is, you know, it ended up being worth it. Right after Steven graduated, he got a job, and he really enjoyed working in carpentry and working with his hands. But then years later, he got into this early morning car accident on his way to work, actually. And, you know, though he survived the car accident, permanent injuries left him unable to work again. So now he's living at home. He can't really work. He can't really sit or stand for long periods of time because of the sustained injuries to his legs. But his parents still have to pay off the debt.
0: And they were under the impression that since Stephen was no longer able to work, that the loan might be forgiven.
17: Yes, they were. So there's something where student loans can be discharged under disability. But what they didn't realize, and, you know, Stephen's father was telling me this, was that he thought that that meant that, you know, if his son were to be disabled because the loans were taken out for him, it would allow him to discharge the loan. But it actually has to be the loan holder who becomes disabled in order for that discharge to take effect. So because, you know, Steve is in perfect health and wasn't the one that got into the car accident, he wasn't able to discharge the loan, even though, you know, the person that the loan was taken out for, his son, couldn't use his degree anymore, you know?
0: Right. Thanks, Oyin. Oyin Adedoyin, personal finance reporter at the Wall Street Journal. 30 minutes now after the hour on This Morning, America's First News.

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5: Thanks for spending time with us. Welcome into Monday, August 17th. Gordon Deal with Nicole Murray. Some of our

0: top stories and headlines. Trump announces he's reducing joint military exercises with South Korea, citing costs and his good relationship with the leader of North Korea. Historic flooding in Indiana blamed on at least 7 deaths. 150,000 without power in Hawaii from Hurricane Lala. Trump aide Jared Kushner reportedly in Egypt to discuss the Gaza peace plan with Hamas leaders. Scottie Scheffler opened the PGA Tour postseason by winning the TPC Southwind in Memphis. And the boyfriend in Missouri getting an attaboy for support of his girlfriend. That story in about 20 minutes. A congressman from Northern California plans to introduce legislation that would keep so-called communities of interest together when it comes to redistricting. It's a proposal from Republican James Gallagher. James, what are the basics?
1: Yeah, the basic thing is kind of a counter to the redistricting wars that are going on across the country. We need to keep communities of interest together. You know, like my area in Northern California is a very connected area. And in this recent political gerrymander in California, it got split up into 3 different districts, basically to dilute its power. So my bill would say, hey, we have to protect communities of interest. They don't get torn up unless it's absolutely necessary to meet, population requirements for equal districts and other, requirements like the Voting Rights Act. The concept here is, hey, let's make sure that we, better protect in law communities of interest so they don't have their voting power diluted.
0: What does that mean, I guess, a community of interest?
1: Communities are connected by, political or cultural ties, historical ties. Like, so for example, in Northern California, very rural, agricultural-based economy, a lot of these communities are very much connected. They're connected by industries, they're connected by, family ties. They're connected by industries like cattle ranching and, farming. So, these are areas that are very well established as, hey, these are areas that should be kept together, right? And they shouldn't be split up. And the only reason you would is because you'd want to deny them the right to represent, to have a representative of their choice.
0: We're speaking with California Congressman James Gallagher. He's introducing something called the Representation Act. I guess it aims to fix wrongs here in your mind, correct?
1: Yeah.
0: Are you taking away power from states to a certain extent by doing this?
1: No, I mean, all states would still do their redistricting the way they see fit, right? So some do that by an independent redistricting commission. Some do that with their legislatures. And obviously the majority in power in that legislature is going to make that decision. However, what this would do is better protect them from just splitting up communities of interest, right? With those historical or cultural or industry ties, maybe watersheds that they share, right? Like all those things are important, right? If they're going to do that, there has to be a really good justification for doing so. They can't just do it for politics.
0: That could undo what's been done in some southern states, right? Which claim that, black communities are being carved out in some cases.
1: Yeah, it could, nowhere was this more egregious than in California, where they split apart all kinds of communities just to reach a political result. This happened in the Northeast, for example, as well. I mean, it was pure political gerrymanders, to make sure that no Republicans would ever be elected, in those districts. And they split apart a lot of communities, to get that result. It happens on the Republican side, too.
0: I was going to say, to be fair, Texas kind of got the ball rolling here.
1: Yeah, I would say they did it after the Northeast did it at the beginning of the decade. Right. But whether it's done in Texas or it's done in California, it's not right. And we should be trying to make sure that communities have the right to to elect someone of their choice and not, have their voices, basically diluted and shut down purely for politics.
0: Yeah. More broadly speaking on redistricting, do you get the sense that it could backfire on Republicans in the fall or to be determined?
1: I don't. I mean, I think, Gavin Newsom really started the wars out here in California, where he said, hey, let's fight fire with fire. You could argue that hasn't been very good for Democrats. If you look at the fighting fire with fire, they're losing right now in that redistricting war. I think that if we just have equal, independent, honest redistricting, I'll put our candidates up against

0: anybody.
1: It's California Congressman James Gallagher. 20 minutes now in front of the hour on This Morning, America's First News. Coming up next, the Son of God tasered at a restaurant in Florida.

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0: Thanks for spending time with us. Welcome into Monday. It is time now for the Mic Drop with this morning's Mike Gavin.
1: Good morning. Well, we have a couple stories about people having bad days to talk about today. One accidental and one very much self-inflicted. Let's start in North Carolina, where an Amazon driver found herself in a very precarious situation. Her delivery van was moving forward and she wasn't in it. Video shared by a homeowner shows the driver hop out of the van in a customer's driveway with a package in hand, forgetting to put the vehicle in park. It then begins to move forward while she tries in vain to use her arms to stop it. The van rolls right through the customer's garage door before finally coming to a stop. Social media commenters had lots to say. Many wondered why the van was in the driveway to begin with, and some took the time to blame our hurry, hurry culture for this. Some defended the driver, saying accidents happen, that garage doors are replaceable. One commenter echoed that sentiment, joking that they hoped a driver would do this at their house so they could get a new garage door for free.
0: Oh, yeah. That makes sense.
1: You know, it's
0: jeopardize the foundation of the house.
1: You know. I mean, I guess, you know, when you look at the video, it looks like it sort of very gently kind of pushed its way through the door, and then she immediately got in and backed it out, and obviously nobody was hurt. So, you know.

0: That's the biggest thing. So, you know, look, your door's a little dilapidated, and, you know, maybe someone gives it a nice nudge,
1: boy,
0: and you get a new one for free.
1: That was just brutal.
0: Yeah.
1: I can't imagine the panic when she saw that thing rolling forward.
0: Yeah. I mean, I'm surprised she was able to get out of the car. I mean, she was on flat ground. I guess it's one thing if you're kind of on a hill and you figure that the car's not going to roll forward and idle if you're on a hill. But she was on a flat driveway, and somehow it stopped long enough for her to be able to sort of jump out of the car without her realizing that it's still in drive.
1: Yeah, she took her foot off the brake, I guess, to get out. And the car wasn't moving,
0: She
1: didn't realize she wasn't in park. But, oh, what a nightmare.
0: Yeah.
1: And by the way, it brings up a good point about why the van was in the driveway to begin with. I don't know if there are specific rules about this. You're not allowed to drive in somebody's driveway when...
0: Yeah, I don't know what the official protocol is. Some people were trying to say that this is not protocol, that you shouldn't be parking a delivery van of any kind in someone's driveway. Some were saying maybe it's just bigger trucks that shouldn't be in driveways, and I don't know what the official sort of the official Amazon protocol is on that. But my guess, probably not. My guess is she probably was just trying to get a little closer to the door so she didn't have to walk all the way from the curb.
1: Either way, she's probably in for some training.
0: Yeah, I would think so. And anytime your day ends in getting tased and arrested, it's likely the worst day of your life, and this happened to a Florida man last weekend after a bizarre interaction with the staff at a Miami restaurant. According to the restaurant's manager, a man tried to pay for a couple of drinks with a fake credit card before telling the server to charge it to his room at the neighboring DoubleTree Hotel. However, the room number he gave was fake, and no surprise there because he said it was 666. He then claimed to be the son of God and eventually became aggressive, yelling at the restaurant's staff and management, which is when the police were called in. Eventually, the man got up and walked out before trying to get into a Rolls Royce that wasn't his. That's when police used a taser on him, and he was finally taken to jail.
1: He was busy.
0: Yeah.
1: There was a lot going on at the fake credit card, the hotel he wasn't staying in.
0: Right.
1: He's screaming at the staff.
0: Mm-hmm.
1: He's now the son of God.
0: Yes.
1: and he tried to get into a Rolls Royce that was not his.
0: Yeah. Now all this didn't happen within the span of a couple minutes. Apparently, it took like 2 hours for all of this to happen. So it wasn't like this all happened, you know, bang, bang. Mm. You know, so he wasn't that busy because he decided he had 2 hours to sort of to do all this.
1: Yes, yeah.
0: Before finally getting tased and finally getting him out of there.
1: Well, I wonder if the delay was caused by the restaurant staff acknowledging maybe that he was the son of God.
0: Yeah.
1: And thinking, well, maybe we should just let this guy have his day.
0: Yeah.
1: Apparently God's credit wasn't good with the credit card.
0: Yeah,
1: and there was a problem. And
0: I you
1: called, did they call the DoubleTree and be like, is the son of God staying with you today?
0: In room 666?
1: We need to know where to charge his drinks.
0: Yeah.
1: Oh, my goodness. Thanks, Mike. 13 minutes in front of the hour.
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5: Thanks for spending time with us. Heads up for you coffee drinkers. People who drank more coffee tended to have less body fat and more muscle, even when their BMI was similar. Body weight tells only part of the health story. Fat and muscle levels, blood sugar control, and hormones can all reveal important differences that body mass index may miss because BMI measures only weight in relation to height. A new analysis from researchers in Finland connects habitual coffee drinking with several of these hidden patterns. It finds that higher intake was associated with lower body fat, distinct blood markers, and different hormone profiles in men and women. But before you celebrate, know that the findings do not show that coffee caused those differences. 8 minutes now in front of the hour on This Morning. Once again, here's Nicole Murray.
4: And now, the three big things you need to know. Number one.
6: President Trump has told the Pentagon to substantially reduce joint military exercises with South Korea that began today. In his post on social media, Trump cited the cost and Seoul's refusal to take part in actions against Iran. The 11-day exercise is meant to strengthen the two countries' ability to defend against a potential North Korean attack.
4: Number two.
6: The leader of U.S. Central Command, that's Admiral Brad Cooper, said in a statement that his recent visit to the USS Abraham Lincoln was awe-inspiring and praised the crew's resilience amid reports of worsening mental health and deteriorating conditions during its long deployment. Arizona Senator Ruben Gallego.
7: Right now, the aircraft carrier is going to undergo a lot of maintenance. You're going to have problems with retention once people get back and families start meeting again. They're going to say, like, do I want to stay in the Navy? You're going to have some of the most experienced men and women. They're going to take a lot of their technical skills and walk away.
6: Officials added the Lincoln spent more than 200 days in a combat zone.
4: Number three.
6: Jared Kushner, President Trump's son-in-law and negotiator on Middle Eastern affairs, met with Hamas leaders in Egypt yesterday to discuss the latest U.S.-backed peace deal. The agreement seeks for the militant group to disarm while also having Israeli troops withdraw from the enclave. Tommy John, a four-time MLB All-Star who later became famous for the arm surgery that bears his name, has died. He was 83 years old. Tropical storm Lala has continued to bring wind and rain to Hawaii after blowing past the Big Island as a hurricane.
8: It was actually 32 inches of rain in Lapahoehoe. 32 inches of rain. Unbelievable. And, you know, in a short period, just a few hours when that happens, they were getting 2 inches of rain per hour.
6: That was Oahu Governor Josh Green. Corona has launched Lime Guides. These special limes have laser-etched dotted lines on their exterior to guide drinkers where to slice so the fruit can fit in a Corona bottle easily.
5: Really?
9: Yeah. What? You've never had that happen? Like the little hole that like you drink the beer out of and then you can't get the lime in it so then it doesn't taste good and then your day is ruined?
5: No. No. Just jam the lime in there if it's too big.
9: But it won't fit if you make it
5: Nicole,
9: too big.
5: Come on. 6 minutes now in front of the hour.
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7: Thanks for spending time with us. As a young woman from Missouri headed to her first half marathon, her boyfriend had a surprise. 22-year-old Emma Kessler had been anxious for weeks. Since running 13.1 miles is no easy task for a rookie, Emma kept looking for a running partner for the Rockin' Riverfest Half Marathon in St. Charles. She kept badgering her boyfriend, Jason Burns, but the competitive powerlifter kept telling her sorry, but no. Behind the scenes, though, Jason was planning something big. Since Emma had perfect attendance at his events, he would return the support. Jason trained in secret for 2 months leading up to race day, and as they arrived so he could drop her off, he opened the trunk of their car to reveal his running sneakers. Quite the surprise. A video he took showed Emma getting emotional. The couple crossed the finish line together in 2 hours and 29 minutes. That'll do it for this hour. For Nicole Murray and Mike Gavin, I'm Gordon Deal. Thanks for listening to This Morning, America's First News.

0: This time, that station won't make your ad. Next time, another station will come up with it. 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
2: From the WTMJ Breaking News Center, I'm Jessica Gatso. A former Milwaukee County court official is facing felony drug trafficking charges. Samotria Matthews is the owner of a home where police found fentanyl, cocaine, and drug processing equipment. A LinkedIn profile says Matthews was a deputy division administrator for the Milwaukee County Clerk of Circuit Court. Her two family members, Rodney and Terrion Matthews, face multiple felonies related to drug possession with intent to deliver and for leading police on two high-speed chases.

0: cases. All three have their first court appearances set for later this morning. A man is seriously injured after a motorcycle crash in Dodge County. The sheriff's office says a sport bike ran off the road and rolled into a field near County Highway G and County Highway I in the town of Lowell on Sunday afternoon. A 20-year-old man from Juneau was life-flighted to the hospital. The crash is still under investigation. Local businesses are getting some tariff relief after the U.S. Supreme Court struck down some of President Trump's most sweeping tariffs. Tens of thousands have applied for refunds, but that doesn't mean consumers will see prices go down. Milwaukee Business Journal editor-in-chief Timothy Gibbons tells WTMJ.
1: There's still so much uncertainty out there. There are new tariffs that have been put into place. Fuel prices have gone up because of the conflict with Iran. Inflation in general is bouncing all over the place. So the companies are basically taking these tariff refunds and are using that to kind of keep their powder dry for the future.
0: Wisconsin businesses are getting about $350 million in refunds. Consumer experts are warning about a scam for unclaimed life insurance money. Michelle Reinen with DatCap says fake letters in the mail may appear to come from a law firm or an attorney. She tells Wisconsin's Weekend Morning News.
2: The letter goes on to explain that they want to split the proceeds between the consumer, some charity organizations, and their law firm. The insurance policy does not really exist, and it might sound very convincing with the firm supposedly trying to contact family members and finding those close relatives to inherit the fortune.
0: Signs that a letter is fake include minor typos and a law firm name that cannot be verified. In sports, the Brewers take the four-game series against the Dodgers after a 6-2 win. They're off today, then back at home for a series with the Mariners Tuesday night. Your WTMJ forecast. Mostly sunny skies today, a high of 80. Tuesday, humid with a chance for storms in the afternoon, a high of 82. Wednesday, not quite as warm with a slight chance for showers, high of 75. Thursday, mostly sunny skies, a high of 75. Friday, partly cloudy with a slight chance for showers, a high of 77. I'm Jessica Gatso, WTMJ News.
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fog again to start you off on a Monday morning. Good morning, everybody. How was the weekend? I am the fabulous Farm Aid Pam Yonke. Of course, our Wisconsin State Fair drew to a close last evening. Talking a little bit more about that as the morning unfolds. Talk text line is open.

0: open for you if you've got a weather update, maybe something exciting from the Wisconsin State Fair. It's all fair game here. That number, 877-301-FARM. That's 877-301-3276. If you haven't been active in our rainfall reporting, well, this week you may get another chance. Today, just a sunny day. High temperature today around 80 degrees, so pretty pleasant and also dry. Then tomorrow things start changing. Chance of showers and thunderstorms in the afternoon on Tuesday, and then again showers redeveloping in the early evening hours. New rainfall amounts just a tenth of an inch, maybe a little bit higher under the thunderstorms. Again, that's daytime highs tomorrow expected to be right around 80 degrees. For Wednesday, sunshine and 77. Thursday, sunshine and 77. Does that seem cool to you for this stage in August? Let me know. We'll find out what Stu Muck has to say about that as we roll our way through the morning. To get us started this morning, we want to focus in on a challenge that a lot of rural communities are facing around the state, and that is rural response times. You know, we're getting ready for the fall harvest of 2026, and so are many of our rural responders. One of those is Holly Ellickson. She is the chief of the EMS for the community of Cross Plains, just outside of Madison. And yes, they still get called out on farm accidents. Right now, Ellickson is trying to get her staff prepared for responding properly to those farm accidents. And she said it's more difficult than you think. Not only is it challenging to try to find volunteers, but it's very challenging to try to find volunteers that have any knowledge at all about what today's farms look like. Now, Ellickson's job, not just trying to save the people that made the call that need the assistance, but trying to protect her volunteer staff.
1: So as a chief, I have a lot of college kids coming to volunteer, and these kids don't have any farm experience. They were not growing up in the country. They probably haven't seen a farm until they went in kindergarten, and what they see on TV. So when I give them a scenario of a farmer down in a field with a bull and the tractors running in PTO, they have no idea that they should shut their lights and sirens off for the cattle because it makes them crazy. They don't realize that they can talk to the 10-year-old son of the farmer because he knows exactly what's going on. He knows where the equipment is. That electrical fences, don't touch that. That's going to hurt. And don't get in. Don't touch the PTO and don't go in by the bull. Those are things that I thought in my head were common knowledge, but the kids of today don't get that experience. We just don't have any farm training in Dane County anymore. So it's hard to teach them those things without actually being on a farm.
0: Tell me about your staffing levels, albeit some volunteers. Give us a little sense. Again, folks, if you think about Cross Plains, I'll call it a bedroom community to a larger population out in Madison. Tell me a little bit about your staffing then, Holly.
1: Sure. So we have four full-timers. That includes me. I usually have my phone on 24/7. We have 15 part-timers, and we have 28 volunteers. We see volunteerism dwindle here and there, but we still have 28 of them that are strong and are in the community and know the community and usually know the patients.
0: So I don't want to betray the phrase volunteer because that's at varying levels. What do you expect from your volunteers, Holly?
1: Our volunteers need to give us 24 hours a month. We usually like the weekends or the nights because those are usually hard to cover. But also, we usually send you to training. It's hard to have somebody in the community that wants to help and then be like, well, you need to go to school. You need to pay for that by yourself and struggle. We invite you into the EMS and we'll help you get through.
0: Now, when you talk with other rural chiefs, are they facing similar challenges? Or maybe paint me a little bit of a picture, Holly, on what rural community residents need to be aware of.
1: It is hard to get volunteers. Nobody wants to be a volunteer like they did 10, 15 years ago. People want to be paid for their time, and small services don't have the money to just start paying everybody. So we take people from the community. For instance, in Cross Plains, we have people that are able to leave their job during the day to respond to a call. or Plastic Ingenuity lets their firefighters and EMS staff leave when there is a call. If we do not answer our call, that means Middleton or somebody else has to cover that call. And so that's what chiefs are trying to do, make sure that truck gets out 24/7, 365 with the staff we have, and not that we have to call somebody else for help. And that's kind of difficult when you don't have any volunteers.
0: Well, and you're in a situation where at least there are surrounding communities that have some staff. When you talk to people that are in a little bit more wide geography, more spread out, what do you hear from them, Holly?
1: We hear that they don't have any staff, and there is a brave, like, 8 people running all shifts, making it out the door 24/7, 365, but they get burnout. And especially people up north, or even a little south from here, you have long transport times to get somebody to the hospital. It can be over an hour, 45 minutes to an hour, and you need to have a higher level of service so that you can make sure that patient gets what they need.
0: We've talked about this before. Again, Holly Ellickson joining us. She is the chief of the Cross Plains Emergency Responders, helping us better understand why in the agriculture community, for sure, the phrase save yourself is so appropriate. Now, Holly, when I had a meeting with you, that's the first time I heard that phrase coined. Why did it come about? Is it something unique to Wisconsin, or are we hearing this everywhere?
1: Hearing it everywhere. I think people know what cardiac arrest is when you're going to, if you have a heart attack and your heart stops. And farmers are obviously not the closest to town. Takes me 7+ minutes to reach you. Brain cells can begin to die within 4 to 6 minutes. We need somebody on the farm to start CPR. And when you say do CPR, most people panic. Farmers do not have time to come to a CPR class to learn stuff. And I thought, why are we not going to the farmers? Why are we not teaching the farmers hands-only CPR, which is very easy? You don't have to breathe for anyone to keep that heart beating until we get there and can give them meds and shock it. Why are we not teaching the farmers how to stop the bleed, how to put a tourniquet on? We need a little bit of help to save your life.
0: Well, and you're not stopping at the individual. Your contention is, as somebody that grew up in rural Wisconsin, that it can take a village to make some of these efforts successful.
1: Yes. I figure my goal was to teach all the farmers in Dane County and the surrounding counties how to do hands-only CPR and do stop the bleed. Even if I could teach 5 people, and then those people could say, hey, you know what? I went to this meeting and I learned this. Let me show you how to do it. Then a neighbor could show up. You know, a farmer driving by could stop by and be like, oh my gosh, I know how to do that, and do it until the ambulance gets there, and we could save more lives.
0: And you don't want it to stop at a certain demographic. Your contention is kids, young people should be part of the conversation.
1: Yeah, we thought about how can we get this out there? How can we teach these kids? And when I met with you and Carrie Meyer from Dane County, we were all like, what about 4-H? What about service projects? I mean, it would be amazing if we could teach kids and they could come home and go, Mom and Dad, let me tell you, let me show you. Let's practice on the floor. Farmers are very busy. Don't have a lot of time. So I need to find each and any way for rural communities. I need you to help me help you.
0: Holly Ellickson, she's the chief of the EMS for the community of Cross Plains, just west of Madison. You know, according to the Lafayette School of Public Health, about half of the state's ambulance services are struggling with around-the-clock staffing. Response times, which can be the difference between life and death, are exceeding 30 minutes in some remote areas. And right now, as Holly pointed out, 78% of rural agencies are relying on mutual aid because their local crews are either unavailable or depleted. Coming up this week, the Yahara Pride Farms Group is going to be having a special twilight meeting and talking about saving yourself is part of the agenda. It comes up this Wednesday, the 19th of August, at Klondike Farms in Brooklyn. If you want to find details, pop on over to our website, MidwestFarmReport.com.
2: What weather is in store for the Midwest today? Stay tuned as Ag Meteorologist Stu Muck gives you the latest forecast.

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2: Thanks, Vince. 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
1: 93%. 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
3: Here we are, smack dab, at the beginning of a Monday. I imagine a lot of you folks that were involved at the Wisconsin State Fair taking a big, deep breath of relief. Welcome back to the Midwest Farm Report. I'm Farm Director Pam Yonke. We'll catch up with Stu Muck, our ag meteorologist, coming your way in just a moment to find out what weather-wise we can expect for the week. You know, the weather is decent outside. You got to admit the temperatures got a little bit less humid as the weekend unfolded. So how are you using that time? The suggestion this morning is think about decluttering. What am I meaning? Well, our friends at AARP are reminding a lot of folks in the rural community that you can accumulate a lot of stuff, and now may be the time to declutter. It can be a problem. Scott Voskel is the director of AARP. He's down in Oklahoma, and he says, you know, in the rural communities, you have a tendency because perhaps you have to have transportation to take things to the dump. The pickups do not take some of the items left around your house. You have to remember that those items can actually turn into a real tripping problem. So his suggestion right now, think about decluttering before Wisconsin's weather starts to change.
4: All risks are a significant concern for almost everyone. Clear, consistent walkways to reduce the risks of falling and injuries. We all have items we frequently use. Make those items as accessible as possible without bending, reaching, or climbing. Think of organizing and decluttering as a proactive safety intervention. It's not just about aesthetics.
3: Scott Voskel, he is president of the AARP Association down in Oklahoma. With some thoughts, you know, like I said, the weather is nice. Maybe you want to think about getting rid of some of that junk around the farm. Stu Muck, I'm sure, doesn't have any junk laying around his place since the last time I drove past.
5: That's my wife.
3: Yes, I know it. I know it. And your brother from another mother is exactly the same. We're getting ready to put a new siding on the house here in Madison, and he found out from them that he's got to get some of the stuff that he's built onto the house, like a fence and a kind of a lean-to and all this kind of stuff. That's got to get away from the house before they can put siding on. So when I say declutter, I am living it. I am endorsing it this morning.
5: Oh, well.
3: Everybody's got their opinion. I know. Yes. You guys love your stuff. Well, I was loving the weather yesterday afternoon. The morning was a little bit sticky, a lot of humidity. But then as the day wore on, it turned out to be pretty nice. I'm wondering, are we going to see straight out sunshine, or is the clouds and that rain possibility going to linger, Stu?
5: Well, a good day today. How about that? I mean, we can look forward to that. I noticed when Hound Dog and I were out, it's just not quite.

0: quite so muggy this morning. It doesn't feel that real sticky warm like it did even yesterday. Temps not quite so warm and less humidity in the air. That cool front that dropped through here way off to our southeast this morning, Indiana, southern Illinois, all the way down to the Boot Heel area of Missouri, pulling away from us the rain way down in Indiana. So we're going to stand a chance to dry out a bit more today, have some sunshine, more like normal temperatures in the low 80s. That all sounds great. But another cool front's going to drop in. This one dropping south out of Canada, still just on the northern edge of North Dakota, but it's going to drop southeast pretty quickly, and I expect bring a rain chance back to Wisconsin, maybe even late tonight in the far northwest up toward Hayward and Park Falls, and then more likely as we head through Tuesday statewide, pulling away pretty quickly, so it should be out of the neighborhood by Tuesday night, maybe pulling out of far southeast Wisconsin by this time or earlier, even Wednesday morning. So it's not going to be around for a long time. It could mean some localized heavier rains and the like. I think heavier rain from southwest up into central Wisconsin, or maybe some quarter to half inch amounts of rain are the possibility. I don't expect a whole lot more than that, but Mother Nature may mean a retraining, a second or third shot in some areas where heavier rains could be seen. Behind that boundary, we do cool off a little bit, cooler than normal. How about that? By Wednesday and Thursday, sounds pretty nice, although a small rain chance returns late in the week. As we head on toward Friday, another round of a little rain may be seen. I'd expect those temperatures even through that time then to be just a little on the cooler than normal side. Only a degree or two, I'd call it pretty comfortable. I'll have forecast details after this.
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1: All righty, Stu, let's have that forecast, buddy.
0: All right, Pam, that Compeer Financial Ag Weather Forecast. After we cool, a little patchy fog this morning. Don't let it catch you unaware. Skies become mostly sunny around and just into the low 80s with the northwest wind about 5. More clouds tonight, a rain chance in the far northwest part of the state really late tonight. Low 60s for lows with the southwest breeze. That chance of rain slides from northwest to southeast through the day tomorrow. More clouds develop. I'd expect temps still in the upper 70s and low 80s. The rain should end in the southeast later Tuesday night. By Wednesday, mostly sunny, upper 70s with not much of a breeze. About the same Thursday, Pam, maybe a little rain later Friday.
1: I thought, you know, we talked about this last week. For some reason, 70s just seemed cool to me for August.
0: But our normal, you know, at Madison is 80. The normal at Milwaukee, or La Crosse, excuse me, is 83. So we get down 79, 78. It's just a little cooler.
1: Well, we'll look for the heat. Thanks, Stu. Stu Mocker, Ag Meteorologist, with your Compeer Financial Ag Weather Update on a Monday. 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On the way, we are chatting with a dairy farmer from Northeast Wisconsin on why she's happy about the promotions they've got coming your way. Stick around.
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20: ABC News, I'm Brian Clark. It runs out today, the 60-day window set up by the Memorandum of Understanding between the U.S. and Iran. But there's still no sign of any sort of peace deal to end the war, and that has oil prices up again. Hurricane Lala dumped rain on Hawaii as it slid past the Big Island. It's now a tropical storm.
21: At one point, nearly 200,000 customers were without power, including small hospitals having to switch to backup generators. The governor crediting first responders for heroic rescue efforts.
22: They saved lives. They were able to pull an elderly woman out of a tree when her house washed away.
21: Officials say more than 200 structures were damaged or destroyed. The White House says it's monitoring conditions and ready to offer assistance.
20: It's ABC's Lionel Moise, the father of actress Hayden Panettiere, confirming to ABC News that his daughter, the star of shows like Heroes and Nashville, died Sunday in South Carolina. She was 36. This is ABC News.
23: Outdoor Living Unlimited, WTMJ News Time, 531. I'm Neil Doyle. A woman is charged with hiding a man who shot three people in Milwaukee.
24: 38-year-old Elena Cole is accused of hiding 36-year-old Thomas Zollicoffer in her home and leaving him alone with her three children, aged 15, 10, and 6, while she went out drinking. Zollicoffer killed three people on August 8th in two separate shootings, one of them related to domestic violence. Cole told people she knew what he had done and didn't call police because she, quote, did not want to get into it. She faces one count of harboring a fugitive and three counts of child neglect. Elizabeth Linton in WTMJ News.
23: The universities of Wisconsin are making a budget request for new business and entrepreneur programs. Milwaukee Business Journal editor-in-chief Tim Gibbons telling WTMJ about the $240 million proposal.
25: It's two different programs, Tech for Tomorrow and Accelerate Wisconsin, that would commercialize technology that's developed at the university, and Accelerate Wisconsin would help entrepreneurs who are creating their own businesses.
23: The UW Board of Regents scheduled to vote on that proposal later this week. And the I-94 West Leg moving into its next construction phase tonight, with eastbound traffic dropping from three lanes to two.
26: This lane reduction runs between 70th Street and General Mitchell Boulevard. Wisconsin DOT's Eric Hansen says the space will be used for the next piece of construction.
27: This closure is scheduled to remain through later this fall, and this will give us a work zone to place permanent concrete pavement for the future eastbound lanes.
26: No worries so far for the folks headed in the other direction.
27: For I-94 westbound through the corridor, that traffic will remain in its current configuration.
26: Debbie Lozaga, WTMJ News.
23: Time for a WTMJ sports update. Logan Henderson allowing just one run in seven innings. Jake Bowers had four hits, two RBIs, and the Brewers beat the Dodgers 6-2 on Sunday, taking three out of four in the matchup of division leaders.
28: To hold the Dodgers, that type of lineup, to one run in seven innings is amazing. And a few hits and one walk, right? One walk. Yeah, he was outstanding. I mean, hats off to him and the job that Bowers did at the plate. It's just like a one-man wrecking crew.
23: Manager Pat Murphy, Milwaukee now three games ahead of Los Angeles in the race for the National League's best record. Day off today for the crew. They'll be back at home tomorrow night, starting a three-game series against the Mariners. Packers tight end Tucker Kraft went through his first day of team drills yesterday during training camp, of course coming off his torn ACL from last season.
29: They have a plan for me, and week by week they're going to gradually increase my snap count depending on the full rep range of practice. So, you know, my job is just out there and answer when my number's called.
23: Training camp continuing today for Green Bay, and the Packers getting ready for their next preseason game, which will be Friday night in Denver. Take a look at the roads, your WTMJ Time Saver traffic. Starting to see volume pick up in some spots, but really no major issues here to get things going for your Monday. As for your forecast, plenty of sunshine today. We'll see a high around 80 degrees. Tonight, then, partly cloudy with a low down to 66. Into Tuesday, then, will be sunny, a little more humid tomorrow. We could see some late storm chances with highs in the low 80s. Right now, sitting at 67 degrees in Milwaukee, I'm Neil Doyle, Outdoor Living Unlimited, WTMJ News Time, 535.
1: Of people that will be paying attention to the weather this week. Today is the beginning of the 33rd annual Pro Farmer Crop Tour. groups of agronomists will be leaving in the Western Corn Belt and the Eastern Corn Belt. They'll meet later this week, Rochester, Minnesota, to compare notes. Really, it's our first boots-on-the-ground look at what the farm fields of the United States have in store for us for the harvest of 2026. And, of course,

0: We'll be talking about it. So glad you're along with us on a Monday morning. I am the fabulous Farm Babe Pam Yonke. This is the Midwest Farm Report on this, the 17th day of August. Interesting to take a look back on this day back in 1969. A lot of tired and dirty bodies started to leave a farm in upstate New York. It was the end of Woodstock. They thought it was going to get done on Sunday afternoon, but instead everybody stayed around. They played music all night long and then started cleaning up the debris on this day back in 1969. On this day, 1977, Elvis Presley's funeral was held. FTD, the florist, delivered more than 3,100 floral arrangements that basically wiped out the Memphis area florists and also set a record for the most flowers sold in the United States in a single day. All for Elvis Presley's funeral on this day back in 1977. Well, far from funerals for these birthday boys on a Monday morning. Congratulations, Robert De Niro. Didn't he just have a baby too? 83 years young today. And actor Sean Penn, he turned 66. And now you know.
1: Wisconsin classrooms may have guinea pigs, hamsters, or even geckos as classroom pets. But through a free educational program, students can welcome a much larger pet to the classroom, a dairy cat. Joining us today is Wisconsin Dairy Farmer and Dairy Farmers of Wisconsin board member Tasha Schleich. Tasha and her family have been participating in the Adopt-A-Cow program for 3 years now. She says it's something they really enjoy doing.
2: This will be my third year doing the Adopt-A-Cow program. We really enjoy it on our farm. It's been really fun for us to share how the calf grows on our farm, how we feed it and take care of it, talk about the dam and her milk production, her feed, living and everything else, kind of how we take care of our cattle on a day-to-day basis. This last year was the first year I did tours on our farm, and we had lots of kids from schools that are kind of like in the cities area come out and experience the farm. Some of them had never even seen an animal or a cow or been on a farm. And just sharing what we do as farmers day in and day out is really important. It's kind of a way for us to share our story and help the younger generation know the care that farmers put into their land and the animals.
3: Well, you know, I can't agree with that message more. And you mentioned reaching those students at an early age. Tell me why you think that is an important part of that education process.
2: As time goes on, there are less and less people that have connection with active running dairy farms. And if dairy farmers as ourselves, if some of us aren't willing to be engaged and share our story and talk about what the majority of farms do, the majority of care that farmers have and put in every day to their land, to their animals, to their team members and all their family and their community, someone else is going to try to make up a story for that. And getting to talk to kids, getting them on the farm, getting them pictures of our farm or Zoom calls, letting them see what we do, how we do it, is just a great way to share what we do, why we do it, and how nutritious dairy is because of it.
3: Well, hey, and I have a note here that the program is also available in Spanish.
2: Yes, this is the first year. They're one of the dairy farms in Wisconsin is recording it completely in Spanish. So they do an English version and a Spanish version. So anyone can access the Spanish version wherever they are. It will allow them just to share the story much wider as there is a huge Hispanic population and Spanish speaking population. That is not just available in the state of Wisconsin. That will be available anywhere. This is an international program. Anyone, anywhere can sign up to Adopt-A-Cow and follow it for the life of the animal.
3: Well, it sounds like an absolutely beneficial program for students, and it's pretty wide-reaching. Do you happen to have any?

0: any of those numbers?
1: Last year, we reached more than 55,000 youth, no cost at all. It's educators thanks to generous support of the Dairy Excellence Foundation donors and program partners. And it's a great program to be involved in.
0: Well, we've throughout this conversation talked about trust of agriculture as a whole, of our farmers, of a product that we are producing. Is there evidence that this program changes how students view dairy farming and dairy food?
1: According to the survey data, so every teacher is sent a survey after doing the Adopt-A-Cow program. It is given to their to the students of the teacher also. The trust in dairy farmers has increased from 31% to 68%. Students' trust in milk as safe to drink increased from starting at 53% to 77%. And students' trust that dairy farmers care for our environment and natural resources increased from 35% to 69%. Students' trust that milk is sustainably produced with a commitment to care for the animals, land increased from 33% to 67%.
0: Well, those numbers really speak for themselves. I'll have you speak from the heart a little bit here. Tell me why your family keeps coming back to the program.
1: So getting to share our story is something that both my husband and I and our kids feel is very important. We are on a fourth generation dairy farm, been on the same site for more than 100 years. Raising the fifth generation on the same site and getting to see the old pictures, how much it has grown and changed in the dairy industry or agricultural industry that is sustainable. That farm has been going for more than 100 years. We're farming the same land. So that means we're taking care of the land. We're taking care of the water. We're taking care of our animals and our other team members. And being able to share that story just seems to get more important every day as we watch more and more people in really hard situations and having to leave the dairy industry or agriculture altogether. There's less people that have day-to-day impact with people, not just in agricultural, but in dairy. Getting to share that is super important.
0: Tasha Schleiss, a Wisconsin dairy farmer and Dairy Farmers of Wisconsin board member, has really sold me on the Adopt-A-Cow program. If you're an educator and she has sold you on the program as well, you can sign your classroom up at discoverdairy.com/adoptacow. For the Midwest Farm Report, I'm Kylie Allen.
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2: Well, today is the beginning of the Pro Farmer Crop Tour. Now in its 33rd year, it is really the first boots-on-the-ground observation of what we've got out there as far as corn and soybean yields. Farm broadcasters are traveling along with the agronomists. Andy Peterson's got an update.
10: Hitting the road this morning are over 100 crop scouts as the 33rd annual Pro Farmer Crop Tour kicks off across the Corn Belt.
11: We are learning. It's a discovery process each and every year. We can go out with an idea of what we think we are going to see, but you get out there and a lot of times the numbers start to point a trend in a different direction.
10: Crop Tour is made up of two legs, and AgriTalk host Chip Flory leads the way.

0: Western Leg, covering areas from Grand Island, Nebraska to Rochester, Minnesota. You know, it's every growing season is unique in a lot of ways.
1: The past 2 years, it's been difficult to tell the difference between dry land and irrigated corn. This year, I think we're going to be able to tell the difference on the dry land corn. It doesn't have the yield potential that it has had the past couple of years, and that turns into a drag.
0: On the national average corn yield, Flory says another big question he has this year is if the Minnesota crop is as good as advertised. Crop Tour scouts will pull samples from over 2,000 corn and soybean fields across seven states.
1: We stay on the same 10 routes in the western leg of the tour, the same 12 routes out east. And then the field selection is random. We ask the drivers to stop every 12 to 20 miles, depending on how many total miles they need to cover in the day. Pull at least 15 samples a day.
0: Flory adds the methodology also remains consistent year over year.
1: Get past the end rows in a cornfield, go 35 paces, hook a rope on one of the stalks, measure off two 30-foot plots of row, and then we count all the ears in the two rows. Then from one row, we pull the 5th, the 8th, and the 11th ear.
0: From those ears, average number of kernel rows around and grain length in inches are calculated. As far as soybeans go, a representative spot in the field is found, and a pod count in a 3-by-3-foot square is determined. You can follow along with Crop Tour via a nightly webinar at agweb.com. And of course, we have continuing coverage right here on your NAFB News Service. I'm Andy Peterson.
2: I'll give you an update every day as the Pro Farmer Crop Tour information trickles in. Well, the information trickling in this morning, as far as the markets are concerned, shows kind of a mixed start to the day. Currently, in overnight electronic trade, our December corn is trading up 3 cents at 486. November soybeans right now are up 4 at 1196. September wheat currently 3.5 cents lower, 671 a bushel. On Friday in Chicago, we saw the barrel cheese basically stand unchanged. 40-pound block cheese dropped a penny to 160. Double A butter on Friday down 2.75 cents at $1.46 a pound. On an early Monday morning, we've got September class 3 milk that goes into cheese up a dime, 1743, but October is down 4 at 1745 a hundredweight. 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
2: 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On a Monday morning, we want to continue the emphasis on what's happening in production agriculture and the next generation. Last week, during the Wisconsin State Fair's Governor's Blue Ribbon Livestock Auction, there was just a handful of kids that you might have noticed. They were part of the inaugural class of the Youth Impact Grant Program. Now, each one of these youth had an opportunity to apply for a grant for up to $1,500 that they could use to really enhance and start their own farming operation. One of those that took advantage was Ethan Fitzpatrick. Ethan is a student at Holman High School in western Wisconsin, just outside of La Crosse. He is what he calls a first-generation farmer. Neither of his parents came from an agriculture background, but Ethan found the passion to pursue it on his own. And he tells me the Youth Impact Grant Program helped him expand what he already knows as agriculture.
7: There's been a lot of people that are well-established in the barn. Their family's been here for many years, and right away, they'll reach out to me. I mean, they realize I don't have that kind of background, so they come out to me, they'll help me out. I've had people reach out to me about selling sheep to me for a discounted price. I've had people offer me equipment for free. And a lot of people just offer more connections. I mean, I've had help with professors at River Falls. I've had help with certain heads of breed organizations. So a lot of people reaching out.
2: A young farmer, Ethan Fitzpatrick from Holman, Wisconsin, just outside of La Crosse. Right now, his farming operation is made up of five ewes that he houses with the next door neighbors at their goat farm at Rainbow Ridge. But casting his plans for the future to be a part of production agriculture. And, you know, young farmers like him will farm differently than we're farming today. Rod Baines got some suggestions on how that will look.
8: One thing about artificial intelligence, where there is a significant amount of data, AI can be applied.
9: And boy, in agriculture, do we have a lot of data. So between our farmers, our researchers, our satellites, our moisture detection, all of that, we have so much data. And that data can all be mined in a way that we can create models from it that give us a predictive capability.
8: And Kate Sixt, Executive Director for USDA's Office of the Chief Scientist, says through the White House launch Genesis mission,
9: the Trump administration is bringing the power of AI to bear on ambitious multidisciplinary challenges, creating a platform for federal agencies to collaborate and achieve breakthroughs that would be impossible if attempted alone. And harnessing AI as a scientific tool will just revolutionize the way scientific research is conducted, including research that's conducted here at USDA and also with our partners across the industry and academia, aiming to double America's R&D output and translate scientific breakthroughs into practical benefits for the American people.
8: As well as the Agriculture Advanced Research and Development Authority, USDA is expected to announce later this year the launch of an agricultural national science and technology challenge.
9: One of the places where we decided to really take a closer look at how we could apply artificial intelligence in the science of agriculture is in plant science. And we're really looking to call on universities, industry stakeholders to help build new AI tools that can translate that huge amount of germplasm or seed data that the agency collects into something meaningful that we can use.
8: Think the collective data of images, field information, and lab results, producing greater detail on plant and seed traits, which in turn can develop more resilient and productive crops. I'm Rod Bain reporting for the U.S. Department of Agriculture in Washington, D.C.
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5: Six o'clock, I'm Vince Vitrano on Wisconsin's Morning News. Today is Monday, August 17th. Our top story, days of heavy rain turning deadly across the Midwest.
4: I'm Eric Bilstead, gunfire on the freeway.
8: I'm Debbie Lozga. Got a couple of issues in Washington County. We've got 41 northbound at Holy Hill Road. Left lane is closed because of a crash. And then a little bit further up near where 145 and 45 and 41 all cross in that triangle there. The southbound side of 41 is closed. And then the southbound side of 45 also closed. I'm not sure if this is all because of the same crash or because it's very close in the same area. So just keep that in mind. You can't go southbound on 41 or 45 at Highway 145. So careful with that. Other than that, we are looking really smooth. I'm

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1: Mostly sunny skies today, high of 80 degrees. Skies partly cloudy tonight with a low of 64. Milwaukee currently at 69. And from the WTMJ Breaking News Center, Milwaukee County Sheriff's Office still investigating a shooting between two vehicles on I-94.
2: Those were shooting at each other. Couldn't give any other information. Dark colored sedan, roughly 7 shots.
1: Emergency transmissions there courtesy of Broadcastify. The Sheriff's Office says the shooting happened on eastbound I-94 between 25th and 16th Streets. Around 10:30 last night, freeway was temporarily closed during the investigation. It's open again this morning. No injuries reported.
3: A Milwaukee County court official is facing felony charges after police discovered a drug operation at her home.
4: The basement of a home owned by Samotria Matthews was used to package, store, and manufacture fentanyl and cocaine, according to a criminal complaint. Matthews was a deputy division administrator for the Milwaukee County Clerk of Circuit Court, according to a LinkedIn profile. Her two family members, Rodney and Terrion Matthews, face multiple felonies related to drug possession with intent to deliver and for leading police on two high-speed chases. Samotria is charged with maintaining a drug trafficking place as party to a crime. All three have their first court appearance set for this morning. Jessica Gatso, WTMJ News.
1: Communities in the Midwest devastated by deadly flooding after days of relentless rain.
5: In hard-hit Indiana, at least 7 people were killed, including a 4-year-old. Across the state, raging floodwaters washing out roads, submerging cars, and reaching the roofs of homes.
6: I've never seen it flood so much as it has here lately.
5: The powerful storms also brought winds reaching 100 miles per hour, downing trees and power lines. It comes as another round of severe weather slams the region, stretching from Missouri to Virginia.
1: ABC's Sophie Flay reporting.
3: Hurricane Lala is now weakening to a tropical storm after battering the Hawaiian Islands with torrential rains, life-threatening high surf, and damaging winds.
7: At one point, nearly 200,000 customers were without power, including small hospitals having to switch to backup generators. The governor crediting first responders for heroic rescue efforts.
8: They saved lives. They were able to pull an elderly woman out of a tree when her house washed away.
7: Officials say more than 200 structures were damaged or destroyed. The White House says it's monitoring conditions and ready to offer assistance. Lionel Moyes, ABC News, New York.
1: Pope Leo is weighing in on the ongoing conflict between Israel and the Palestinians.
9: Cari fratelli e sorelle.
10: Dear brothers and sisters,
9: rinnovo il mio appello.
10: I renew my appeal for an end to the repeated violence against the Palestinian civilian population in the West Bank.
1: The pontiff's comments coming after 6 adults and 3 children were killed in Israeli strikes over the weekend. Pope Leo believes a two-state solution would lead to far and lasting peace in the region.
3: The White House is urging Americans to eat real food, but after 2 major outbreaks linked to fresh produce, many are left wondering what's safe right now to eat. News Nation's Mills Hayes reports on the ongoing Cyclospora outbreak.
11: Since May 1st, the CDC has confirmed nearly 14,000 domestic cases and is reviewing more than 10,000 others. At least 740 people have been hospitalized and 2 have died. The FDA says the iceberg lettuce connected to the Cyclospora outbreak should no longer be in stores or restaurants. FDA investigators are now on the ground at the Taylor Farms operation in Mexico nearly a month after the lettuce was publicly linked to the outbreak.
3: Recent poll found 40% of people are buying or eating less produce because of the outbreak.
1: Downtown Milwaukee is about to get a lot busier. That story next. 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
1: You know the phrase, if you can't beat him, join him? How about this phrase, if he won't join you, beat him? Sports at 6:15.
3: Major issues on 4145 southbound near Holy Hill Road. We'll get you an update from Debbie Lasker coming up in 3 minutes. Actress Hayden Panettiere has died. Best known for her roles in the TV shows Heroes and Nashville, Panettiere was open about her struggles with addiction. She was only 36 years old.
1: Nearly 30 years after Tupac Shakur's murder, the man charged in his death is going to trial.
5: Dwayne Keith Davis, known as Keefy D, isn't accused of firing the gun that killed Shakur in 1996, but prosecutors allege he planned the drive-by and provided the gun. Prosecutors say Davis's nephew got into a fight with Shakur and his entourage after a Mike Tyson fight in Las Vegas. Hours later, Shakur was in the passenger seat when a car pulled up beside him and opened fire.
1: Now, ABC's Andrea Fujii, Davis has pleaded not guilty.
3: Scammers are sending letters in the mail about a fake life insurance policy worth millions. The letters appear as though a lawyer sent them, say one of their clients has died. This is from consumer expert Michelle Reinen, who is on Wisconsin's Weekend Morning News. She says what signs indicate that it's a scam.
21: Letters that include minor typos, like repeatedly using a lowercase I instead of the capital I. It was postmarked in Atlanta, Georgia, but it claimed to have come from a Canadian law firm. The name being used in the letter cannot be validated.
3: Fake letters are also vague and do not name specific relatives.
1: An office renovation project at Northwestern Mutual downtown will soon bring thousands of employees back to the center of the city. New Milwaukee Business Journal editor-in-chief Timothy Gibbons telling WTMJ, not great news for parking, but good news for businesses.
22: If you're a restaurant or a other place downtown, you're probably more excited about this. You know, as part of that opening, there also will be a restaurant in that building that opens up and, you know, some other things that are in line to take place. So it is going to be an interesting impact on downtown to have, you know, 2,000 more people just suddenly descend on the area.
1: Northwestern Mutual relocating employees from the Franklin campus to that new North Tower in January.
3: Outdoor Living Unlimited, WDTMJ News Time, 6:10.
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1: Time saver traffic at 6:10. We got early trouble, Deb.
0: Yeah, it's up in Washington County in the Richfield Interchange. It's where 41 and 45 merge or split, depending on which direction you're going. Right now, we've got southbound on 41 closed. Right at, well, they're saying at Holy Hill Road because of a crash. It's closer to 145 is where they're like diverting everybody off. Same thing for 45. That one is closed as well, about at the same spot where 145 matches up. So just be careful with that. Now, as far as the northbound is concerned, apparently they did have the left lane blocked for a while. Looks like it's still blocked. Yep. That one is closed at Holy Hill Road. So I believe this whole issue is right generally in the Bonniewell Road area of 41, 45. So just be extra careful heading through that. Try and avoid the area if you can. Other than that, we're actually looking at a pretty good ride shaping up. We really don't have any other delays or any major incidents that are going to affect our ride. I'm Debbie Lozaga with your WTMJ Time Saver Traffic.
2: From TMJ4, I'm meteorologist Lauren Larson with your storm team forecast. Today will be sunny and mild with high temperatures on either side of 80 degrees. Lows tonight fall to the mid-60s with partly cloudy skies. On Tuesday, the humidity is back as we see those temperatures in the low 80s and a chance for some thunderstorms on Tuesday evening. Sunny skies and comfortable conditions as you look towards Wednesday and Thursday, and then rain chances return into the weekend.
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4: 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Here are your hosts, Vince Petrano and Eric Bilstad.
3: And a good Monday morning to you. A lot happening right now on the interstate there, right around the Cabela's there on 4145.
1: That's a good landmark. There you go.
3: So keeping an eye on that, Debbie will be all over it, but that is a major hassle at the moment, and there seems to be a lot happening there. There's an ambulance on the scene. They got a couple of different lanes shut down in different spots, so that is a hassle right now, especially southbound in that stretch. Meanwhile, the interstate is open on 94 right near the stadium, 35th Street in that stretch. They shut that down late Sunday night as they were investigating a shooting. Sounds like a couple of cars were shooting at each other.
1: At each other.
3: Or people inside the cars were shooting at each other, and they are still looking for those vehicles, but had to shut that down to look for the casings and see if they could find any evidence on the roadways late Sunday.
1: It doesn't sound like we have any arrests.
3: It does not.
1: Or at this point, any idea who it was.
3: But they did reopen that, so that's fine this morning. Then we had the State Fair had a situation there. So on the final day of the Wisconsin State Fair, seems like Spin City got a little out of hand. Late yesterday, they had to call in officers there. Channel 12 reporting that at least one officer was punched in the face during some scuffles and some melee in that stretch. Now, you were there Saturday. They were doing the ID checks, right, when you were rolling through.
1: It's interesting. They do, and State Fair instituted, I can't tell you when, but a parental escort or a no minors, however you want to define the policy. If you're 17 or younger, you don't get in by yourself. And there were, at the gate that I entered, there were officers actively checking IDs, just, you know, not letting people in without those adults. So that was happening. I mean, State Fair Saturday night was healthy crowded, not one of those crowds where you can't move.
3: Right, right. Just overwhelming.
1: Like, this is great for the fair, but I can't move.
3: Yeah, yeah, yeah.
1: But also a lot of energy. So really, really pleasant Saturday night.
3: Mm-hmm. So we'll see. I'm sure we will get more details about what occurred late Sunday as the day goes on. 6:15.
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3: Jake Bowers, your table is ready.
7: Here's the 1-0 to Bowers, and a liner into left center field. That's going to plug the gap and roll all the way to the wall. Churio around second. He's not stopping at third. Matt Erickson gives him the windmill, and the Brewers played a huge insurance run here in the seventh inning on an RBI double from Jake Bowers. 4-for-4 today for the Southern California native.
3: What a weekend for Bowers. 6-for-13, 5 walks, that huge day on Sunday. Big weekend for the crew also. They take the series from L.A., 6 to the final on Sunday. Bowers speaking to reporters after the game.
8: You take 3 out of 4. It feels good, and I think it lets everybody in the clubhouse know that we can play with these guys. Whatever happens in October is whatever happens, but I mean, I think the anticipation is we're going to have to get through these guys. So just for everyone to come in here and see that we can hang with these guys, we can play with them, and if we execute, we can beat them.
3: No game today, then the Brewers are back home tomorrow. 3 against the Mariners, then 3 more against the Braves. So how about that huge weekend for the crew?
1: You know, so many Brewers fans even saying, well, yeah, well, the playoffs. Well, you can't win an October series in August, so let's win that one.
3: And they did, and Logan Henderson outpitched Tarek Skubal yesterday.
1: I love that. Packers have only one training camp practice that's open to fans this week. That'll be tomorrow. For those who went Sunday, though, they got to see something that has not happened since November of last season.
9: Yeah, I'm just getting back on the horse.
1: Tight end Tucker Kraft back doing full-on live reps coming off that ACL surgery that ended his last season. Kraft says he doesn't just want to come back. He is working on coming back better.
9: Not now that I've gotten back to team reps, as I continue to accumulate reps, I hope I can continue to rise my game as well, you know, take myself, you know, to new heights rather than just return to pre-injury.
1: So he's been studying other guys that he respects in the league, trying to pick up new techniques, do new things, wants to come back better. Kraft practicing despite being in the final year of his contract. What he has to say about negotiations for a new deal coming up in sports at 6:45. Packers play the Broncos in Denver Friday night.
10: We're talking about practice.
3: Lots of issues on the roadways. We got Debbie Lazica here in 2 minutes.

0: Hey everybody, Debbie Lozaga here, and every morning I talk about traffic backups and slowdowns around Milwaukee. 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
5: 6:21, Debbie, get us an update here to the northwest of Milwaukee.
0: Yeah, this is in the Richfield Interchange area, so we're 41 and 45 merge or split, depending on the direction. So, here's what we

0: got 41 southbound's closed right at the ramp from 145 to southbound 41. Your alternate route there would be to take westbound 145 over to 175, take that south to 167 and get back on that way. And 45 is also closed at 145. So it's basically the same alternate route. Take westbound 145, go south on 175, and then east on 167. And that should be able to get you around this issue. Either way, though, that's going to be there for a while. I haven't gotten too many details on the actual accident, but it's something you want to make sure you're aware of. Northbound 41 also still has the left lane blocked. I believe that is part of the same accident. So from about Holy Hill Road or 167 on up. I'm Debbie Lazaga with your WTMJ Time Saver Traffic.
1: 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Nice one today. Mostly sunny, high of 80 degrees. Partly cloudy overnight. Low down to 64. Humid with afternoon or evening storms returning on Tuesday, high of 82. Wednesday, mostly sunny and less humid with a high of 77. We're at 69 in Milwaukee.
2: A record stretch at sea for the USS Abraham Lincoln. Now, Pentagon and others pushing back on claims of low morale and declining mental health, but obviously they've been out to sea a long time, more than 250 days, so there are concerns about the conditions on board.
3: Reports of poor conditions on the USS Abraham Lincoln leading to fallout in Washington. The 5,000 sailors and Marines have been at sea for a record 268 days, some aboard the ship telling CNN,
4: "I haven't stepped off the ship in the year 2026.
3: Describing it as awe-inspiring, U.S. Central Command posting video of CENTCOM Commander Admiral Brad Cooper visiting sailors with reports of extreme exhaustion, low morale, and growing mental health concerns.
2: They've been pushing back a little bit on it, saying that there's a small number of service members on the ship who have been treated for mental health, but there's been no loss of life. There have been reports of at least one sailor who's jumped off the ship, but was rescued and brought back on board. So have been some questions about, like, well, how does this happen? Why aren't there ports for them to go to? Well, when there's a war like this taking place with Iran, just a lot of them just aren't safe to go to. So that's why they stay at sea. Here's former Joint Chiefs of Staff Chair Admiral Mike Mullen. He was on ABC's This Week.
5: Those places where we normally would go for some rest and relaxation, they weren't usable. So the planning with respect to that, I think you had to adjust on the fly, and it became very, very difficult to find a place to do that. So basically, you end up staying at sea.
2: Right, and that's the biggest issue. And also, when you are at a port sometimes, you're not even able to get off the ship necessarily. So it's not, you know, all 5,000 all on the same day aren't jumping off and going different places. So that's part of the issue here. I thought this is really interesting. You hear this lady who was on Wisconsin's Weekend Morning News.
6: Libby had her on.
2: Yeah, there. Carrie Bell from Beloit works on aircraft carriers, and she's an onboard mental health therapist. So she was with Libby Collins on Sunday talking about this, and she spends like up to 90 hours per week where she would talk to sailors and how they manage stress.
7: The camaraderie on a ship is everything. You really see the crew come together and looking out for each other. Believe it or not, there's a lot of pride that goes along with a hard deployment. What records did we set? There was nothing else like the deployment we had, you know, that a sailor loves bragging rights to their difficult time when it's over.
2: So this is interesting. Do you ever notice this? Like if you were just like in a busy stretch at work or if when you go on vacation, you're in your zone of vacation for however many days and then you come back to the real world and things are a little bit different. You're like, oh, I've been unplugged this whole time. I didn't realize this was happening or that construction has changed or, you know, whatever.
6: Or you come back to work and the project's done that you were part of it. Oh, all right.
2: Oh, that's great. So this is interesting to me. She talked about how that's kind of how it is for sailors. Not that they're on vacation by any means, but like they're in this process day in and day out. And when they get home, like everything is different.
7: We call it Groundhog's Day. It's like every day is like the one before is like the one before. And believe it or not, the time goes by incredibly fast. I call it the time machine. Like you step on board and then deployment's over. But back here, life is happening. And so it's almost like you walk off the ship and you look around and

0: It's how my whole life has changed while I'm gone, and nothing changed for me.
1: Yeah, right? Like you're just
2: I
1: going
2: mean,
1: through
2: even the
1: this.
2: scenery.
1: Right, yeah. Then you get back, and oh my God, your kid is 9 months older, a year older, whatever it might be. And that can just kind of throw you. So there's an adjustment there. So right now, obviously, there's some concern in Washington over what's happening. And you have some Democratic lawmakers calling for an investigation here, Senator Ruben Gallego.
3: There's a deep, deep, deep mistrust of this leadership. The Secretary of Defense is absolutely not qualified to be leading the Department of Defense.
1: And as of now, the USS Lincoln has yet to be in port since last year.
2: News about your money this morning, WTMJ Annex Wealth Management market update. The Dow Jones Industrial left things Friday at 53,732. That was down a little more than 100 points. NASDAQ at 26,729. 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
13: ABC News, I'm Brian Clark. The two-month window that was supposed to allow for negotiations to end the war between the U.S. and Iran expires today, and there's no agreement. President Trump now saying he may soon declare the Strait of Hormuz American territory. Ukraine over the weekend launched one of its biggest attacks on Russia, says ABC's Lama Hassan.
14: This was a massive attack, the Russian defense ministry saying it destroyed more than 800 Ukrainian drones overnight. Moscow's mayor adding that some 600 drones were detected heading toward the Russian capital, shooting down a third of them, but still at least seven people across Russia were killed.
15: Actress Hayden Panettiere has died, her father confirming she passed away Sunday in South Carolina. The star of Heroes in Nashville was 36. No cause has been announced. Now, Tropical Storm Lala brushing past Hawaii. It's blamed for at least one death, while the death toll in record flooding in Indiana is now up to at least 7 people. This is ABC News.
4: Well, things are still kind of not great in Washington County. 4145 has a major accident on it. So 45 is closed right at Highway 145. Southbound 41 is also closed at Highway 145. Your best alternate would be to exit at 145, go west to 175, take that all the way to Holy Hill Road, and get back onto the freeway that way. Also, northbound 4145 has got the left lane blocked because of this crash. So try and avoid the area if you can. That would probably save you a lot of aggravation. Westbound 94 is starting to tighten up a bit through the stadium interchange from just past 35th Street to Mitchell Boulevard. I'm Debbie Lazaga with your WTMJ Time Saver Traffic.
2: Mostly sunny skies, high of 80 degrees, partly cloudy tonight, low of 64, Milwaukee at 69. And from the WTMJ Breaking News Center, Milwaukee County Sheriff's Office investigating a shooting between two vehicles on I-94.
16: Caller says that two vehicles were shooting at each other. Couldn't give any other information. Dark color, sedan, roughly 7 shots.
2: Emergency radio transmissions on broadcastify, as the sheriff's office says. Shooting was on the freeway between 25th and 16th Streets about 10:30 last night. Freeway was closed during the investigation. It's back open this morning. No injuries reported.
1: On a day we're reporting on slowdowns and crashes on the interstate, we have another phase in the construction on I-94 West near the stadium, with eastbound traffic dropping from 3 lanes to 2.
4: This lane reduction runs between 70th Street and General Mitchell Boulevard. Wisconsin DOT's Eric Hansen says the space will be used for the next piece of construction.
17: This closure is scheduled to remain through later this fall, and this will give us a work zone to place permanent concrete pavement for the future eastbound lanes.
4: No worries so far for the folks headed in the other direction.
17: For I-94 westbound through the corridor, that traffic will remain in its current configuration.
4: Debbie Lazaga, WTMJ News.
2: Woman now facing charges accused of hiding a man who shot 3 people in Milwaukee.
18: 38-year-old Elena Cole is accused of hiding 36-year-old Thomas Zollicoffer in her home and leaving him alone with her 3 children, aged 15, 10, and 6, while she went out drinking. Zollicoffer killed 3 people on August 8th in 2 separate shootings, one of them related to domestic violence. Cole told people she knew what he had done and didn't call police because she, quote, did not want to get into it. She faces 1 count of harboring a fugitive and 3 counts of child neglect. Elizabeth Linton in WTMJ News.
1: Local businesses are getting some tariff relief after the U.S. Supreme Court struck down some of President Trump's most sweeping tariffs. Tens of thousands have applied for refunds, but that doesn't mean consumers will see prices go down. Wisconsin businesses getting about $350 million in refunds.
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2: The guy who apparently we were going to trade bested the guy we were trying to get. 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
1: You may not recognize the name, but you might recognize

0: is the phase. Actress Hayden Panettiere has died. Just 36 years old, and she passed away Sunday.
1: Hayden Panettiere began acting when she was a baby, appearing in a commercial at just 11 months old. At just 17, she became a household name, starring in the hit superhero show Heroes as Claire, the indestructible cheerleader at the center of the show's famous tagline.
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1: On Nashville, she played Juliet Barnes, the ambitious country star with a troubled past, earning 2 Golden Globe nominations.
0: So Panettiere was fairly open about her addiction. She struggled with alcohol abuse and opioid abuse, and also struggled with depression. They say her death does not look suspicious or anything like that. Someone was called to her home. Police were called and EMTs were called to her home on Sunday, going into cardiac arrest. But just 36 years old, just clearly her body had been going through. I mean, we'll learn more, obviously, after that. Her brother had just recently died by suicide a couple of years ago. So just struggled here the last few years, but had looked to be sober, but clearly had some demons she had been battling and she discussed openly about.
3: I don't remember that second show, but the Hero show
0: Nashville?
3: was a big deal for NBC. They were all right in on that for a while, and actually was a really
0: good
3: show.
0: It had a good run.
3: Yeah, had a pretty good run.
0: Yeah. And I mean, I remember her as a kid in commercials too. Like, you could tell that she had it, right? She had it as an actress. She knew how to do it even at the young age of 8 in some of these cases. So yeah, way too young, 36 years old.
3: Coming up, I think they're back. Outdoor Living Unlimited, WTMJ News Time, 6:38.
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7: Yeah, this one looks like it might have been a deadly accident. So we're going to get some more details on it as soon as we can. But the way it's working out is right about at the Richfield interchange where 41 and 45 merge. Southbound 41 is closed at Highway 145. So you'll need to get off at 145, head west to 175, take that south to Holy Hill Road and get back on that way. 45 is also closed at 145. So again, exit at 145, head west to 175 down to Holy Hill Road and get back on that way. The northbound side, they do have the left lane blocked just about at Holy Hill Road. So keep that in mind. You're going to need to make your way around that. The westbound side of 94.

0: We're seeing backups, pretty typical stuff, just west of 35th Street to Holly Road. Eastbound still pretty clear. Northbound 41 tightening up just a bit right past Hampton. I'm Debbie Lazago with your WTMJ Time Saver Traffic.
1: From TMJ4, I'm meteorologist Lauren Larson with your Storm Team forecast. Today will be sunny and mild with high temperatures on either side of 80 degrees. Lows tonight fall to the mid-60s with partly cloudy skies. On Tuesday, the humidity is back as we see those temperatures in the low 80s and a chance for some thunderstorms on Tuesday evening. Sunny skies and comfortable conditions as you look towards Wednesday and Thursday, and then rain chances return into the weekend.
2: Milwaukee's at 69. 6:42 on this Monday morning. You tell me what this sound is. I had my nephew hanging out this weekend. He wanted to ride a scooter around the neighborhood.
3: Yeah.
2: And that's what I noticed. Is it not cicadas?
3: It sounds like a lot of bugs now. Seems louder than before.
2: You tell me. That's cicadas, right? You questioned.
3: I said I got the cicadas. I was getting my bugs mixed up. Yes, I'm sure that's a cicada.
2: Yeah? I think we need to play the open.
4: Make it through the day without you.
5: Give it up for John Cicada.
6: It's kind of almost deafening.
7: With billions of cicadas emerging at the same time.
2: So we really hit on this in 2024. That's when we had the historic double brood.
3: Yes, yeah.
2: Right? It was a major year for cicadas across the eastern part of the country.
8: We're going to get trillions of these amazing living organisms come out of the earth. It's like an entire alien species living underneath our feet. And then some prime number years, they come out to say hello. And all they do is just climb up on trees and pee. That's as much damage as they do.
2: Well, if that one didn't win a quotie, I don't know what would. That was
3: just
2: a professor.
3: Pure happiness that he had.
2: He was really
3: bugs.
2: Excited. Professor at Georgia Tech, who's an expert in this field, speaking about it that couple of years ago. I looked it up. USA Today in spring published, no major 13 or 17-year cicada broods are set to emerge nationwide, though a small number of insects emerging in off years known as stragglers may still be buzzing about.
3: Yeah, I think every year you hear them.
2: I feel like, yes, but then it's we had that year August. And it was like, well, they will come or they won't come, and this year it's two.
3: Yeah, so you have
2: so
3: like
2: we always have them?
3: Yeah, every year around this time, once it seems like in August it really starts to ramp up. But yeah, no, it's not just only 17 years and that's it. Like, okay. No, they're here all
9: if
3: the
9: only.
3: Time.
9: If only.
3: Yeah.
9: Right. They're loud.
2: I thought that was a standard sound of summer in Wisconsin.
9: Yeah, that and crickets.
3: Yeah, agreed. Sometimes frogs.
2: Well, they're definitely back. The cicadas. I mean, cicadas.

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3: The Brewers get a much-needed day off today after a big weekend, a big Sunday, where they were looking to take the series against the mighty Dodgers. Logan Henderson versus

0: This is Tarek Skubal. So what do you think, Logan?
1: Yeah, I mean, I know I got to be really good because he's really good.
0: Well, it's true. Well, on this day, Henderson was better.
2: Henderson brings home the 3-2, and it's a tapper. Off the mound is Henderson. He fields, runs to the first base bag himself, and retires Tucker. And Logan Henderson, with 7 innings here this afternoon at Dodger Stadium, will leave this game with a 4-1 lead. A sensational performance from Logan.
0: Henderson would go 7 innings, allowing just 1 run as the Brewers win 6-2, taking the series from the Dodgers. Henderson telling reporters like Adam McKelvey after the game, it was a huge win for them.
1: I mean, a little momentum, and I mean, after obviously getting swept in San Diego, I think this is huge for us.
0: No game today. Up next, back home tomorrow night against the Seattle Mariners.
3: Now, this guy's coming off a major injury. He's not under long-term contract. And despite there being quite some precedent for holding out in exactly these types of situations, he's back to full contact in training camp.
4: I want to continually prove people wrong about what they think my box of abilities are.
3: That's Packers tight end Tucker Kraft. Returned Sunday to 11-on-11 scrimmaging at camp, coming off that ACL injury, and in the final year of his contract.
5: We're talking about practice.
3: Well, this is notable. His people in talks with the Packers about a new deal, and Kraft says, I'm doing what I do. My approach is prove myself worthy of all that.
4: That's a whole part of this process, is me day in and day out, coming in, being consistent, stacking days without setbacks, and accumulating these reps now in a team setting so that they can see my health and We can just keep taking the talks from there.
3: Taking the talks from there. Now, Kraft says he will be ready week one for sure. Would like to get some preseason game reps. Unsure if that's the plan. Packers play the Broncos on Friday in their second of 3 preseason games. 6:48 on Wisconsin's Morning News.
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16: Problems continue. Southbound on 41 is closed at Highway 145 near the Richfield Interchange, right near Cabela's there, because of a serious accident. Your alternate route would be to exit at 145, head west to 175, take that all the way down to Holy Hill Road, get back onto the freeway that way. It looks like they may have reopened Highway

0: 45. Either way, though, it's still going to be kind of a difficult ride through that area. And northbound also has the left lane blocked at Holy Hill Road. So you just do it. Well, if you don't want to deal with having to wait through that, you can just exit at Holy Hill Road, go west to 175, all that stuff. So it's basically the other way around. Just be careful heading through that whole area because it sounds like it might have been a deadly accident. So just give them room to do what they need to do. Westbound 94 backed up from 35th Street to Holly Road. Eastbound slowing out of the stadium interchange to about 35th. I'm Debbie Lozaga with your WTMJ Time Saver Traffic.
1: Beautiful summer day today. Sunny, high of 80. Tonight, partly cloudy, low of 64. Tomorrow, humid. There are storms likely later in the day tomorrow, high of 82.
2: On Wisconsin's Morning News. There's a new poll out in the race for governor. But what, if anything, should we take away from its results? And is the steady stream of polling data and us talking about it, to be honest, going beyond telling us as voters what's happening in these political races to a point where they're dramatically affecting the outcome? And are we okay with that?
3: Happening today.
2: So first on the new poll, this is a Badger Battleground poll. Heard of that before. The poll was conducted by Platform Communications. It's a small sample size, although people are always startled at how few people are involved in these polls. What will we do in the gubernatorial election? Something like 3 million votes?
1: Mm-hmm, something like that. I mean,
2: this is a poll of 550 people. But if you've ever taken a statistics class, folks
1: correct,
2: will tell
1: right,
2: you
1: yeah.
2: that the sample size, you know, depending on how they do it, if they conduct the poll properly, it's actually fairly representative. Nonetheless, this is across the state. It was conducted by phone. It shows, according to a news release, at this initial stage, Milwaukee County Executive David Crawley leads Congressman Tom Tiffany by a narrow 48 to 44 margin on the gubernatorial ballot. And then it's got some other breakdowns of independents and battleground districts, et cetera. I didn't see a margin of error on the poll.
1: I was just about
2: listed.
1: To ask. It's typically a couple of percentage
2: it's
1: points.
2: It's several, right? It can be 2 to 4 yeah. or whatever. So this could well be within the margin, or County Executive Crawley could actually have a bigger lead, depending on how you read that. But I didn't see what that margin is. And I won't even really get much more into the other numbers because I asked this question sincerely. What even does it matter? We don't vote again. I mean, early voting hasn't even begun. So we don't vote again until November. And what's it matter who's leading here or there?
1: No, it doesn't necessarily matter to the voter potentially, but it does to others, right?
2: Like yes.
1: insiders and.
2: Yeah. And increasingly, I feel like it also does matter to the voters, how
1: okay.
2: closely we follow all this. Now, as we saw in the last election, polls don't vote. Ultimately, people vote, and that's the only poll that really counts in the end. Now, County Executive Crawley was critical of the polling, suggesting in the primary that it played into his decision to initially drop out of the race. Here's what he told us, remember, on Wisconsin's Morning News.
4: You know, we made that decision based off of the data and the facts that we had at the time. And as everybody in this state and across the country has seen that every day since we had suspended the campaign, we learned that the data and the facts were false.
2: So in the case of this most recent poll, the Crawley campaign is all in, sending out the results in their own news release Sunday morning. So when it's a good result,
1: when you're up, it's great.
2: Right.
1: When you're down, it's no good.
2: No, this poll is whack. Right. So I'll answer my question, though. What even does it matter in this way? Polls, for whatever they are worth, are clearly affecting these races. That's one example where the polling was showing County Executive Crawley at the time. I don't see a path to victory here. The polls have me down. The polls have me down. So he quit the race, even though he ultimately ends up getting back in and running, because guess what? From the time the polls are done to the time we actually vote, things happen. That's one of those things where folks who've been critical of the polling, and I'm not here to carry water for Franklin over there at Marquette or whatever. Well, that poll was wrong. Well, was it wrong? It got a lot right.
1: And there were a lot of undecideds,
2: yeah.
1: which... I think it's fair. I think there were a lot of undecided.
2: Yes, and there was so much churn in a matter of just 3 weeks. Everybody's behind this person's out, then yeah. this person's back, and all of those things were happening. And we have to remember this about polls. It's a snapshot in time. Just because someone answered 3-4 weeks before an election, I'm likely to vote for this person, doesn't mean that in the 3-4 weeks later, voter changed his or her mind. And that doesn't mean that the poll was wrong then. It was maybe right at the time. But if we mean the polls are entirely 100% predictive of the eventual outcome, I think that's the wrong take on

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2: 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Motorcycle crash leading to a freeway closure in Washington County.
16: I'm Eric Bilstead, a chaotic final night at the fair.
17: I'm Debbie Loziga. Yeah, that freeway closure still kind of in effect. 41 southbound is closed at Highway 145 right before you get to the Richfield interchange where 41 and 45 merge. You'll need to exit at 145, head west to Highway 175, take that south to Holy Hill Road, and then get back onto the freeway that way. On northbound 41, we do have the left lane blocked right at Holy Hill Road. Also, the southbound side, the left lane is blocked right at that spot as well. So just be extra careful heading through that. And that said, there's also an accident, 4394 northbound at Beecher. The left shoulder is blocked there. I'm Debbie Loziga with your WTMJ Time Saver Traffic.
2: Storm Team forecast, mostly sunny skies today. High of 80 degrees, partly cloudy overnight, and a low of 64. Milwaukee's at 70. And from the WTMJ Breaking News Center, stretch of 94 in Milwaukee back open this morning. Authorities investigating a shooting between two vehicles.
18: Caller says that two vehicles were shooting at each other. Couldn't give any other information. Dark color sedan, roughly seven
2: dispatch
18: shots.
2: Dispatch audio there, courtesy of Broadcastify, as Milwaukee County Sheriff's Office says the shooting was on the freeway between 25th and 16th Streets about 10:30 last night. No injuries reported.
16: The end to the Wisconsin State Fair brought multiple fights near all the rides.
19: All right, we're moving in with the horses. Large fight. 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
20: 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Multiple fights broke out, officers chasing after people as they tried to clear the area. Dispatch audio also indicates one officer was apparently punched in the face during the incident.

0: Police have not said whether anyone else was injured or whether any arrests were made. Neil Doyle, WTMJ News.
1: Milwaukee County court official facing felony charges now. Police say they discovered a drug operation at her home.
2: The basement of a home owned by Samotria Matthews was used to package, store, and manufacture fentanyl and cocaine, according to a criminal complaint. Matthews was a deputy division administrator for the Milwaukee County Clerk of Circuit Court, according to a LinkedIn profile. Her two family members, Rodney and Terrion Matthews, face multiple felonies related to drug possession with intent to deliver and for leading police on two high-speed chases. Samotria is charged with maintaining a drug trafficking place as party to a crime. All three have their first court appearance set for this morning. Jessica Gatso, WTMJ News.
3: The seven people killed in flooding across the state of Indiana. The devastation part of a massive chain of thunderstorms that stretched from the Rockies to Appalachia.
4: In West Virginia, roads overflowing from the torrential downpour, emergency crews racing to rescue cars stuck in the floods. In Kentucky, shoppers pelted with rain and strong wind as they crossed the parking lot of this shopping center. And in Inglewood, Colorado, a snowplow seen moving mounds of hail off the road following a severe thunderstorm.
3: ABC's Alex Perez.
1: President Trump says he wants to substantially reduce joint military exercises with South Korea. President citing his very good relationship with North Korean leader Kim Jong-un.
5: We know North Korean troops are gaining experience of fighting alongside the Russians against Ukraine, that they supply Iran with missile technology, and that only last week they test-fired another ballistic missile. Analysts now saying their missiles could be capable of reaching North America.
1: It's ABC's Britt Clanette reporting.
3: TV and movie actress Hayden Panettiere has died in her home in Greenville, South Carolina.
6: Interviewing for head coaching jobs. Got 11 offers and certainly no time for you.
7: Hayden Panettiere once said that acting in Remember the Titans alongside Denzel Washington was her favorite role ever. She was just 10 years old. She would go on to star in Heroes and as the troubled country star Juliet Barnes in Nashville. But when the cameras were off, Panettiere was just as troubled as her character on that show. She said she was introduced to drugs at 16 and had a long, complicated struggle with drug and alcohol addiction. She suffered from severe postpartum depression after the birth of her daughter 12 years ago. This coming Friday would have been Hayden Panettiere's 37th birthday. Sherry Preston, ABC News.
1: Coming up, a murder case 3 decades in the making begins today. 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
1: You know the saying, if you can't beat him, join him? 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
3: 30 years after the shooting death of hip-hop legend Tupac Shakur, the murder trial set to begin officially today.
11: The rapper was gunned down on the Las Vegas Strip during his height of his career. Former gang leader Dwayne Davis is being accused of orchestrating the murder. For years, Davis allegedly bragged about his role in the killing, even wrote a book about it. Now Davis claims that his story was all a lie just to sell books. Prosecutors say this trial could last well over a month, and if convicted, he faces life in prison without parole.
3: News Nation's Alicia Nieves. Davis was arrested in September of 2023. He's been in custody ever since.
1: Universities of Wisconsin making a budget request for new business and entrepreneur programs. Milwaukee Business Journal editor-in-chief Timothy Gibbons on WTMJ talking about the $240 million proposal.
12: It's two different programs, Tech for Tomorrow and Accelerate Wisconsin, that would commercialize technology that's developed at the university, and Accelerate Wisconsin would help entrepreneurs who are creating their own businesses.
1: UW System wants to create some 300,000, quote, career-ready workers, help a million workers learn new skills for better jobs, and create 2,500 new businesses over the next decade. UW Board of Regents will consider the proposal later this week.
3: Heads up, 94 eastbound. You're going to notice some traffic changes as you're heading into the city. Starting tonight, they're going to take another lane away in some of those stretches. Meanwhile, trade-off coming for drivers on the I-43 Rock Freeway as well. One northbound entrance is reopening while another prepares to close.
13: So starting the morning of Wednesday, August 19th, that Highway 83 entrance ramp to 43 northbound that's been closed for a while in Maguanago, that is scheduled to reopen that Wednesday morning.
14: That's Wisconsin DOT's Eric Hansen. The second change is at Highway 164.
13: The Highway 164 entrance ramp to 43 northbound in the Waukesha and Big Bend area, that ramp will begin a long-term closure that same day and will remain closed through later the fall this year.
14: That closure affects the northbound entrance near Big Bend. Debbie Lazaga, WTMJ News.
3: That is a long project taking place on 43 there through Waukesha County.
1: I'm sorry, which one? 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
1: 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Debbie?
17: Yep, we've still got this closure up near the Richfield Interchange, right near Cabela's there. Southbound 41 is closed at Highway 145. You'll need to take that, go west to 175, take that south to 167 or Holy Hill Road, get back onto the freeway that way. On the southbound side of 4145, right about at, looks like just before Holy Hill Road, they do have the left lane blocked. So, all that to say that is a deadly motorcycle accident that happened there, and we've got big delays in that neck of the woods, so careful. Southbound on 41, that is looking okay right past Hampton to Capitol Drive. On the flip side, it is slowing down Capitol to Hampton. Westbound 94 backing up out of the stadium to Holly Road. Eastbound from the stadium to 35th Street. I'm Debbie Lazaga with your WTMJ Time Saver Traffic.
18: From TMJ4, I'm meteorologist Lauren Larson with your Storm Team forecast. Today will be sunny and mild with high temperatures on either side of 80 degrees. Lows tonight fall to the mid-60s with partly cloudy skies. On Tuesday, the humidity is back as we see those temperatures in the low 80s and a chance for some thunderstorms on Tuesday evening. Sunny skies and comfortable conditions as you look towards Wednesday and Thursday, and then rain chances return into the weekend.

0: Milwaukee's at 70 degrees.
1: Live from the Annex Wealth Management Studios at the Avenue in downtown Milwaukee, this is Wisconsin's Morning News. 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
0: Sounds like from Lauren's forecast there, we got a pretty good week of weather on balance ahead. We just missed about a week's worth of devastating storms here in Wisconsin that ravaged other parts of the Midwest. And what is a tropical storm now could strengthen once again into a hurricane in the Pacific. More on that in a moment. First to Indiana.
2: The worst part is everything that I have finished ready is ruined, you know, so all that stuff's going to be trash, and it was a waste of my time and supplies.
0: And that guy is one of the fortunate ones. He is dealing with loss of property only. More deadly flooding in the Hoosier State. Some spots from central to northern Indiana registering more than a foot of rain over the last several days. ABC's Sophie Flay.
3: In hard-hit Indiana, at least seven people were killed, including a four-year-old. Across the state, raging floodwaters washing out roads, submerging cars, and reaching the roofs of homes.
4: I've never seen it flood so much as it has here lately.
3: The powerful storms also brought winds reaching 100 miles per hour, downing trees and power lines. It comes as another round of severe weather slams the region, stretching from Missouri to Virginia.
0: And looks like they're not expecting rain today in some of those hardest hit spots, but perhaps more midweek. Meanwhile, in Paradise, Hawaii, brushed by a hurricane. Sophie Flay again from ABC.
3: Lala bringing torrential rain, life-threatening surf, and damaging winds. Some areas have been inundated with nearly 3 feet of rain.
0: Yikes. Guy I know is there right now. Some of his buddies on the golf course talk about his trip, spending the whole trip inside.
5: Oh, that's too bad.
0: Not the expectation for your vacation, but again, he's okay, and there's a lot of damage there in Hawaii. Now, hopefully, southern Midwest has a chance to dry out this week, and for us, just a near miss. 7:14 on Wisconsin's Morning News.
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9: Here's the 1-0 to Bowers, and a liner into left center field. That's going to plug the gap and roll all the way to the wall. Churio around second. He's not stopping at third. Matt Erickson gives him the windmill, and the Brewers played a huge insurance run here in the seventh inning on an RBI double from Jake Bowers. 4 for 4 today for the Southern California native.
8: What a weekend for Bowers. 6 for 13, 5 walks, including his big day on Sunday, as the Brewers take the series from the mighty Dodgers. 6-2 the final Sunday afternoon.
10: We take 3 out of 4. It feels good, and I think it lets everybody in the clubhouse know that we can play with these guys. Whatever happens in October is whatever happens, but I mean, I think the anticipation is we're going to have to get through these guys. So just for everyone to come in here and see that we can hang with these guys, we can play with them, and if we execute, we can beat them.
8: Bauer speaking with Adam McKelvey there after the game. No game today. They're off finally. Then the Brewers back home tomorrow night. 3 against the Mariners, then 3 more with the Braves.
0: Packers have only one training camp that's open to fans this week, one training camp practice. That'll be tomorrow. For those who went Sunday, though, what a treat. They got to see something that hadn't happened since November of last season.
11: Yeah, I'm just getting back on the horse.
0: Tight end Tucker Kraft back on the horse, doing full-on live reps coming off ACL surgery that ended his 2025 campaign. Kraft says He doesn't just want to come back. He's working to come back better.
11: Not now that I've gotten back to team reps, as I continue to accumulate reps, I hope I can continue to rise my game as well, you know, take myself, you know, to new heights rather than just return to pre-injury.
0: Kraft is practicing, says he's been watching a lot of film on other guys, other tight ends he respects in the league, see, you know, what is it that they do? Can I adapt some of my technique into things that I'm picking up on? So he is committed to being a better tight end even than he was.
8: Good. Okay. That's the job.
0: I guess, right? And so tight end Tucker Kraft says he's doing his job.
8: No, but that's right. Great. Yes. I'm glad he's taking it.
12: We're talking about practice.
0: I know. Okay. Now, the other thing with Kraft, though, is he is in the final year of his contract. And what he has to say about negotiations for a new deal, that is coming up in sports at 7:45.
8: Hey, I know that he's not your favorite guy, but Tyrese Halliburton was back in town again. And he's the Pacer, the former Wisconsin. He went to, you know, Oshkosh.
0: Yeah.
8: And just, he's a really good dude, despite some frustration I think many Bucks fans have with him when he's on the court.
0: Yeah, friend or foe.
8: Yeah. Well, I thought you'd appreciate this. So he was in town and doing some stuff with the Oshkosh schools, and he spoke with a reporter from NBC 26. Gave her like 8 minutes, which I think is incredible. Okay. And I thought you'd appreciate this question and answer.
13: What is one thing that you have to do or one place you have to go to when you come back to Wisconsin?
14: I love Quick Trip. I think Quick Trip is truly my happy place. So that would probably be my my number one.
0: Look, he's one of ours. I want to love you, man.
8: It's just tough. It's tough.
0: Well, for starters, how badly you beat us. And then how unsorry you are about that. 7:19 on Wisconsin's Morning News.
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0: 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So glad I met him recently and really excited about the work that he's doing in sports and regenerative medicine. 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And I hear this often from folks who've been asking me about my experience at OAW. 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
0: 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Deb?
18: All right. Southbound on 41, we have everything reopened in the Richfield interchange. We do have, southbound 41, the left shoulder is blocked with the crash. And then on the northbound side, the left lane is blocked at Holy Hill Road. So keep that in mind. We've also got another crash up near Highway 60 on 41. Left lane is blocked just before you get to Sherman Road on the northbound side. And then on the southbound side, the freeway is closed just before you get to Highway 144. You're going to be diverted off at Highway 144. I'm still waiting to get the

0: 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So it's just going to be a little bit sticky in that neck of the woods. I'm Debbie Lazaga with your WTMJ Time Saver Traffic.
1: 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See how they're renovating homes and redeeming an industry. High of 80 degrees today under mostly sunny skies. Low down to 64 tonight. Humid by the afternoon or evening hours on Tuesday with a high of 82 degrees. We could see some storms. Wednesday, mostly sunny, less humid, high of 77. Milwaukee's at 70.
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5: Yes, sir. The week ahead on Wisconsin's Morning News. All of the things happening this week, but just right now will save you some trouble. So everything you're going to see on the TV stations, on the news feeds, on the timelines, on the radio, you're going to hear about it, read about it on the papers,
1: why don't
5: website.
1: You just tell me what's going to be
5: about
1: in the
5: it right
1: news.
5: Now. Yeah. So we'll start with the roads.
6: Construction vehicles. They move that dirt around.
5: Sometimes they just sit there parked. But, yeah, they move the dirt around, too. Yeah, so 94 eastbound around 70th Street, that's going to lose a lane starting tonight. So a little bit more changes there in the east-west 94 project. So that's going to take place this week. Also, Rock Freeway, which is 43 there in Waukesha County. It looks like they're going to change some of the off-ramp, on-ramp stuff this week. So 83 and 164, you might see some changes there. But otherwise, just much of the same.
6: If there's something in the way, front loader, cousin of the belt.
5: Okay.
1: Anything else happening this week? Is that it?
5: Typically, it's just the roads, it seems like. It is Downtown Employee Appreciation Week for all of you workers.
7: I don't really want to do the work today. I don't really want to do the work today. I don't really want to do the work today. I don't want to do the work today.
5: So you don't have to. You can just go to the opening ceremony at Red Arrow Park if you work downtown. You can expect lots of activity during the lunch hour. So they have a office challenge games. They have a Bucks basketball shootout. They got music. They have lunch giveaways.
1: I'm waiting for you to mention.
5: Oh, and they have a pickleball tournament, which includes Vinny Vitrano.
8: I mean, my guy, Todd.
5: So who do you play? Do you know? Is it other celebrities?
8: This was an open.
5: Oh, so you just...
8: So my buddy from Baird, so we are downtown workers, are we not?
5: Yeah,
8: right?
5: No,
8: so we
5: are.
8: Will participate.
5: Oh, cool.
8: At Red Arrow Park.
5: So
8: 5 o'clock tonight.
5: Yeah, they're going to put the courts on the rink there.
8: Yeah.
5: So, okay. All right. Well, good luck. Good luck. I'm looking forward to it.
8: I'll report back to you.
5: All right. Tupac Shakur's murder trial expecting opening statements this morning. It's been nearly 30 years since the legendary rapper was shot and killed in Las Vegas. The man on trial is accused of supplying the gun there. Public hearing Wednesday here in Milwaukee on what to do with the Lisbon Sherman multi-model connections project. So this is a busy intersection there in this stretch of the city. So lots to discuss there. They want to have a public hearing on that. What do you do with the crypto in Madison this week? The legislative committee will meet to discuss cryptocurrency, potential uses of crypto, and recommend legislation regarding the use and redevelopment and development of crypto. So they want to talk innovation, and they also want to talk about protecting the public from any risks. So that's going to be one of the conversations. Pre-trial conference this week for the Southern Poverty Law Center, charged with wire fraud and money laundering. The attorney general says the organization was manufacturing racism to justify its existence. So that'll get some attention later this week. U.S. set to enact 50% tariffs on most Canadian imports this week as well. Officials say this is in response to Canadian discrimination against U.S. cars, alcohol, and dairy products. A couple of bands and musicians coming to the area this week. Empire of the Sun, Gladys Knight, Spyro Gyra is still doing things. You ever heard of Spyro Gyra?
8: Probably.
5: Yeah, you would recognize some. It's more jazzy stuff. The Brewers are home against the Mariners, and then it's the Braves this weekend. And do not forget, on Sunday, the Crew play in Williamsport. It's part of the Little League World Series, which gets underway this week. Unfortunately, Whitefish Bay will not be participating. They lost to Iowa, but the Crew will be there on Sunday. And we're told they're going to play on a Little League field, which will be amazing.
1: So that'll be interesting. No.
5: No. Every hit's a
1: imagine
5: home run.
1: Miz pitching from 40 feet.
5: That's like when they played in Vegas. Same thing. Although, how are you hitting Miz from 40 feet?
1: I was told we're playing against a Little League.
5: Yeah, same thing.
1: Brush that kid back. He's crowding the plate.
5: Packers play preseason game number 2 Friday night in Denver. That's against the Broncos. We got Zoo a la carte

0: this weekend, as well as Mexican Fiesta. Now, were you a Zoo a la Carte guy? Is that one
1: I worked there when I was at Susie's Cheesecakes. Nice. We had a booth always. It was a big deal.
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2: It's been 25 years, and I never saw him or heard of him again.
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5: I need to say thank you to them for saving my life.
0: Oh. You can imagine that one's going to pull at the heartstrings. It's a three-part series about 9/11 survivors meeting the people who saved them for the first time. 25-year anniversary is coming up, so that'll be incredible. 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At the movies.
6: I never want to go home.
7: I miss my kids.
8: What?
7: No, I don't miss my kids.
0: Yeah, Leslie Mann stars in Spa Weekend, comedy about four friends getting into shenanigans at the spa. Four moms getting crazy.
1: And comedy ensues.
0: Yeah, oh, yeah, for sure. Also out this weekend, Insidious, Out of the Further Mutiny, which is a Jason Statham movie. It Ends and Hotspot. So a bunch of movies coming out this weekend. That is the week ahead on Wisconsin's Morning News.
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13: ABC News, I'm Brian Clark. No sign at all of a deal to end the war between the U.S. and Iran, but what is ending today? The 60-day window for talks that was set up by the Memorandum of Understanding. President Trump Sunday said he'd ordered the U.S. to cut back on military exercises with South Korea, pointing to his good relationship with North Korea's leader. Opening statements today in the trial of the man charged in the murder 30 years ago of rapper Tupac Shakur. Las Vegas prosecutors say Dwayne Davis ordered the attack. ABC's Alex Stone is in Las Vegas.
14: Davis spoke exclusively to ABC News from inside jail.
15: They don't have no evidence against me.
14: For years, Davis has bragged about his role in the killing, even publishing a book admitting to being in the shooter's Cadillac.
15: A

0: Yeah, I wrote that book. Elijah's Game, Details of My Life.
1: But now he says those were all lies to sell books.
2: At least 7 people were killed in storms and flooding in Indiana. This is ABC News.
3: Well, things are definitely still kind of difficult in Washington County. 41 southbound is closed. You'll be diverted off at Highway 144. And follow the detour that they give you. But if you exit at 144, take that south to 175, and you can continue all the way down to about Pioneer Road or 145, get back onto the freeway there, because that other accident down closer to the Richfield interchange has actually been somewhat cleared. We do have the southbound side. It is on the left shoulder. And then the northbound side there has the left lane blocked as well. Also, a little bit further north as well, we've got the left lane blocked just before you get to Sherman Road because of that other accident near Highway 60. So you do want to be careful trying to avoid those areas. Westbound 94 is going to be tight from 35th Street all the way to Mitchell Boulevard. Eastbound slowing down from 76th Street all the way to 35th. And we do still have an accident on the left shoulder, northbound 4394, right about at Beecher. I'm Debbie Lazaga with your WTMJ Time Saver Traffic.
4: Storm Team forecast, mostly sunny skies today and a high of 80 degrees. Low down to 64 tonight with skies partly cloudy. 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
5: The man was found between South Shore Park and Bayview Park around 30 feet from the shore. He was pulled from the water and pronounced dead at the scene. The Milwaukee County Sheriff's Office says he's an older white man between 55 to 65 years old. He's around 6 feet tall, 220 pounds, with white-gray hair and a white-gray goatee. They also say he had a scar consistent with cardiac surgery and may have had a pacemaker. He was wearing black and white running shoes, dark blue athletic pants with white stripes, a dark green baseball hat, and a retro Brewers t-shirt. Elizabeth Linton in WTMJ News.
6: Thousands of employees could soon be returning to downtown Milwaukee after an office renovation project at Northwestern Mutual. The Milwaukee Business Journal's Timothy Gibbons tells WTMJ that's bad news for finding parking, but great news for business.
7: Or a other place downtown that you're probably more excited about this. You know, as part of that opening, there also will be a restaurant in that building that opens up and, you know, some other things that are in line to take place. So it is going to be an interesting impact on downtown to have, you know, 2,000 more people just suddenly descend on the area.
6: The new North Tower expected to open up in January.
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4: Downtown Employee Appreciation Week is now. Do you have the list of like coffee things, or what are we giving away today?
6: The opening ceremony.
4: What are we giving away? No, nobody cares about that. What are we getting for free?
6: There's like lunch
4: because every day there's something that they're giving stuff away.
6: There's big
4: you're
6: lunch
4: supposed
6: giveaways.
4: To emerge from your office space.
6: So today's a lunch giveaway, and like the Bucks are doing a thing today. Tomorrow is the big coffee day downtown. Let's see here. Where's my? Oh, there's a happy hour tomorrow. Ooh,
4: how happy is
6: Cathedral Square What's... Park has a bunch of things. So they're going to have music again, Bucks thing, cool. Office challenge games. I think, World's Largest Coffee Break is tomorrow morning. Catalano Square is doing
4: that. It's a neat thing. So if you are in and around downtown and this is your workplace, think about that. And it's not a bad idea to head on out. If you normally take a lunch or do whatever, number of things that are going on.
6: So Schlitz Park has something later in the week as well. The Riverwalk, so they're finding different things, including a little paddleball action that you're going to
4: do. It's not paddleball. That's a whole other sport.
6: Oh, pickleball.
4: It's pickleball.
6: I'm sorry.
4: Don't confuse people.
6: Sorry to offend you.
4: Jeez. Sorry. Racket pickleball. Sports enthusiasts everywhere, Eric, are offended by your statement. I don't know what to expect from the pickleball thing. They're just going to lay three courts down on the ice rink there.
6: I would anticipate that to be some... real players.
4: You never know. Like, you can get people who are just, and I think they have the you've ever done this before division and the you're just a beginner type division.
6: Do you know
4: I think that's all it is.
6: That crew from the Brewers is going to be there?
4: Typically when you show up at these things, there are real pickleball people.
6: Yeah, these people
4: who
6: know
4: actually
6: how to play.
4: Play competitively. Then there are people, I throw myself in a category of I'm functional, I'm good, I can play, but my fortunes do not rise and fall based on my recreational pickleball.
11: What do you get if you win the tournament?
4: I don't know.
6: Respect.
4: That's a good question.
6: No, you must get
11: volunteering.
6: Something.
11: There's no prize.
4: I guess there's got to be a prize. Does it say on there? I don't know. I just signed a Todd signed me up. Todd's my buddy from Baird. I play with him sometimes in the Summerfest thing.
6: Pickleball tournament. Calling all enthusiasts, join us for the inaugural
4: enthusiasts.
6: I
4: That's
6: Work
4: us.
6: Downtown pickleball tournament.
4: Okay. Yeah.
6: In partnership with ProLite as we transform Red Arrow Park's ice rink into three pickleball courts.
4: Local paddle maker.
6: Right. It does not say what you win. I'm looking here. There's check-in. Tournament play goes till 8 p.m.
4: Ooh.
6: Good luck. Good luck.
4: Boy, I think I'm going to get hurt today.
6: Oh, we will have first, second, and third place for each skill level bracket.
4: Till 8 p.m.
6: And then do you know if you're beginner, intermediate, or advanced, which one you're in? You should be in advanced.
4: I don't know. That's what I'm saying. Is that but like, you get these guys from the Brewers who play... And you might actually get hurt.
6: But you're better than an intermediate player, wouldn't you think?
4: I don't know. Well, so that just depends on how one defines him or herself as intermediate. What's intermediate? I've played. I play. I'm adept at the game. I would not put myself in an advanced thing in a real pickleball tournament.
6: Right.
4: Don't belong there. I'm more than a beginner. But you also don't want to just run over the field. And they're like, that guy.
6: Yeah, what are you doing here? Yeah, so we've seen that before.
4: I ain't trying to be that guy
6: where
4: either.
6: Their kid has been in a tournament knows what that's like.
4: Right.
6: Why is that team in this tournament?
4: Doesn't matter enough to me to win a free muffin or whatever I get for third place. So I'm not trying to be that guy either.
6: I cannot wait to see the trophy tomorrow morning.
4: Todd signed us up. We'll see what happens. 20 minutes before 8 o'clock on Wisconsin's Morning News. 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
3: Yep, we still have this issue. 41 heading southbound, right, basically right near Highway 144. That's where you are being diverted off the freeway because of a serious crash near Highway 60. So you just want to make sure that you head off the freeway, go down south on 144. It's going to be slow. Head to 175 and take that all the way down. You can get back on at Highway 145. We've also got northbound on 41. Just before you get to Sherman Road, left lane is blocked. I'm not sure if it's the same crash, but definitely going to be affecting your ride. We still have this crash northbound 4394 right about at Beecher. That's on the left shoulder. And as far as delays are concerned, eastbound 94 slowing from 84th Street all the way to 76th Street all the way to 35th, westbound from about 30th Street all the way to Holly Road. I'm Debbie Lazaga with your WTMJ Time Saver Traffic.
0: 80 degrees, your high temp today under mostly sunny skies. Tomorrow, we have a chance of afternoon or evening storms. Actually, Lauren's got them as likely in her forecast. High of 82 on Tuesday, Wednesday's high 77, mostly sunny skies.
4: Before we get to sports, we would expect at least a little bit more information from police today or this week, at least following what happened at State Fair on the final night there. Multiple fights breaking out near Spin City. They had to bring in the horses and the cops there to help settle things down.
5: All right, we're moving in with the horses. 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
6: Scanner audio from Broadcastify and video on social media shows a large number of West Dallas police responding to the Spin City area on the fairgrounds last night. Multiple fights broke out, officers chasing after people as they tried to clear the area. Dispatch audio also indicates one officer was apparently punched in the face during the incident. Police have not said whether anyone else was injured or whether any arrests were made. Neil Doyle, WTMJ News.
4: And again, we expect probably learned some more information about that. West Dallas police were involved in that as well.
0: It's 7:45. 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
4: Much needed day off today for the Brewers after a big weekend series, a big Sunday where they were looking to take that series against the mighty Dodgers. Logan Henderson versus Tarek Skubal. So what do you think, Logan?
10: Yeah, I mean, I know I got to be really good because he's really good.
4: Yeah, he is. Sure. Well, on this day, Henderson was better.
11: Henderson brings home the 3-2, and it's a tapper. Off the mound is Henderson. He fields, runs to the first base bag himself, and retires Tucker.

0: And Logan Henderson, with seven innings here this afternoon at Dodger Stadium, will leave this game with a 4-1 lead. A sensational performance from Logan.
1: Absolutely spectacular. Seven innings, just one run as the Brewers win 6-2, taking this series. Henderson telling reporters like Adam McKelvey and the others after the game, is great win.
2: I mean, a little momentum, and I mean, after obviously getting swept in San Diego, I think this is huge for us.
1: So they are off today, then they host the Mariners starting tomorrow night.
3: Coming off major injury, not under long-term contract, and despite there being precedent for holding out in exactly these types of situations, this guy is back to full participation in Packers training camp.
4: I want to continually prove people wrong about what they think my box of abilities are.
3: As Packers tight end Tucker Kraft returned Sunday to full 11-on-11 scrimmaging at camp, coming off that ACL injury in the final year of his contract.
5: We're talking about practice.
3: Yes, but he needed to get back to practice, and his people are in talks with the Packers on a new deal. Kraft says his job is just to prove himself worthy of one every day.
4: That's a whole part of this process, is me day in and day out, coming in, being consistent, stacking days without setbacks, and accumulating these reps now in a team setting so that they can see my health, and we can just keep taking the talks from there.
3: Taking the talks from there. Kraft says he'll be ready for week one for sure. Would like to get some preseason game reps, but unsure if that's the plan for him. Packers at the Broncos on Friday in their second of three preseason games. We'll talk to Mark Tauscher about it next on Wisconsin's Morning News.
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3: What's happening on the roads, Deb?
10: Still kind of difficult north of the Richfield Interchange on 41. The northbound side has the left lane blocked just before you get to Sherman Road. And then on the southbound side, that is completely closed. You'll be diverted off at Highway 144. You'll need to take that, head south to 175, and take that all the way to about Pioneer, 145 to get back onto the freeway that way. A little bit closer into the downtown area, we have a crash northbound 41 at Beecher. That is on the left shoulder. We've also got some delays northbound 4394 coming out of the Plainfield curve all the way up to that point. We got southbound 41 slowing down just before you get to Good Hope Road all the way to Silver Spring, northbound from just before Capitol up to Hampton. Eastbound 94, you've got backups from 76th Street all the way to 35th. I'm Debbie Lozaga with your WTMJ Time Saver Traffic.
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1: Sunny today, a high of 80. Tonight, partly cloudy, a low of 64. Humid tomorrow with a chance for storms, a high of 82. 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
0: Would that ever work at a Packer game where you had a throwback to the 80s or 90s? 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
3: Mark Tauscher on Wisconsin's Morning News, sponsored by Pella Windows and Doors of Wisconsin. Josh, we're talking about Tucker Kraft getting back out there for full-on participation in training camp. He's coming off the ACL injury, and there's a lot of talk about how this is the last year of his contract. He's expecting a new longer-term deal. A lot of praise for him for not holding out while he waits for that new deal, because he's risking injury and all of those things.
4: I can hear it in your voice. I like it. Josh, it bothers Vince that this is an issue.
3: Because
5: What's bothering you, Vinny?
3: I know there's precedent for this. A lot of guys in that final year, especially if they're coming off injury, are holding out saying, look, I'm risking myself coming back here. I want to make sure I'm good here before I hurt myself again. On the flip side, I look at this, you know, I'm always pro team first. I'm thinking, I don't know, dude, your contract runs through the end of the year. Does it not? should you be getting such high praise for going to work?
5: Absolutely, he should be. And I am opposite of you. I am always going to be pro player. And let's put it this way. When you have leverage in any negotiation, you need to take advantage of it. And the team always has leverage, almost always. Tucker Kraft is going to be a star on this team, and he just went through a big major injury. You never know what's going to happen in football. This isn't your normal 9-to-5 job, and you need to protect yourself. So one of the things players have gotten a lot smarter about is it used to be you would hold out. Now, you can remember Sterling Sharp. And there was a lot of rookies where it used to be really, are they going to sign their rookie contract before? That was holding out. This is holding in. But Tucker Kraft and all of those comments we just heard, he is taking an approach of, I'm going to prove it to them so that they prove it to me via a big fat check. So I think that's all, pro team. And I know most fans are in the same boat as you, but I'll ask you this. What's going to happen to Tucker in 4 or 5 years? If, let's say, things don't work out, this is his time to utilize leverage. And if he doesn't get the deal he wants, he can play it out, bet on himself, and get more money. But my hunch continues to tell me this deal's going to get done. It's probably very close as it is. I'm guessing he's going to be the highest paid tight end, and it'll be structured the way the Green Bay Packers want. I'm guessing that's what the holdup is as far as this deal not getting done.
3: I question all the time, too, whether things are actually a distraction. We in the media like to talk about that. Well, this is going to be a distraction. He doesn't seem distracted to me.
4: He seems fine.
5: Yeah, this is not a distraction other than Tucker wanting it. And
3: yeah.
5: I would argue, too, because I'm sensitive to your point on this, because I know how this goes publicly. And it actually has changed a bunch since I played. But these contracts that you're talking about, well, he's under contract. Well, yes, on paper. But I've seen plenty of guys sign 5 years. Ask Aaron Banks how much that contract's going to be if the Packers end up releasing him. And, you know, he's going to end up getting a bunch of that guaranteed money. He ain't going to see the rest of that contract. So that's always the give and take, where it's always been, we signed a 5-year deal. Well, the 5-year deal is really a 2-year deal. And after that, the Packers can say, you're not playing good enough. I'm going to cut you, even though I'm healthy and giving you everything I got. So that's why I just look at all these contracts as, what does it look like next year? If you're not getting the guaranteed money you want, you work to leverage to get it. If you can, you do. If you can't, tough luck. The organization still has all of the power in that. But that's why I think when you kind of bring that up as far as, well, he's under contract for another year. Yes, on paper. But let me tell you what that contract written on paper is worth. And you know what you can do with it after you use the restroom, because that's what it is.
3: Is that how I sound, E?
4: I think
3: I do sound like that. You know what's funny, though? You accurately say most fans always come down on the team side, because my team will always be my team. Guys will come and go, right?
4: Yep.
3: And that's why.
5: Yep.
3: It's interesting, though. Both Eric and I, and you to an extent in our business, we've been in a business where we do also have contracts. So what's funny is me as an individual contractor, just like these guys, had to go in the room and defend myself and get myself a new three-year deal or whatever.
4: Did you hold out?
3: Well, no. Yeah.
5: What signing bonus did you get?
3: Yeah, right.
5: Can you tell us what your signing bonus was and what the length of your deal was?
3: But what

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10: 8 o'clock, I'm Vince Vetrano on Wisconsin's Morning News, Monday, August 17th. Let's get right to Debbie Lozico for Time Saver Traffic. At kind of the same stretch here, Deb, a little bit further north, but we got a big problem.
11: Yeah, southbound 41 is closed right at Highway 144, all the way down to just past Highway 60, where this crash apparently happened. So you'll be diverted off at Highway 144 heading southbound. Take that all the way to 175 and then follow 175 to 145 to get back onto the freeway past Highway 60. Now, the northbound side does still have the left lane blocked right before Sherman Road. So just keep that in mind. You are going to have to shift over. There's a bit of a backup through that area as well. Southbound 43, slowing down just south of Brown Deer Road to Bender. We've got southbound 41 looking pretty good. A little bit heavy volume just past Appleton Avenue. On the northbound side, we do have delays from Capitol Drive past Hampton. And then westbound 94, you got backups from 35th Street to Holly Road. Back on the brakes, crossing over the county line to Calhoun. I'm Debbie Lozaga with your WTMJ Time Saver Traffic.
10: Storm team forecast, high of 80 degrees, skies mostly sunny and a partly cloudy sky overnight with a low of 64. Milwaukee's at 71. And from the WTMJ Breaking News Center, at least one police officer was injured as multiple fights broke out on the final night of Wisconsin State Fair.
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13: 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Multiple fights broke out, officers chasing after people as they tried to clear the area. Dispatch audio also indicates one officer was apparently punched in the face during the incident. Police have not said whether anyone else was injured or whether

0: or any arrests were made. Neil Doyle, WTMJ News.
1: The Milwaukee County Sheriff's Office is investigating a shooting between two vehicles on I-94.
2: Power says that two vehicles were shooting at each other. Couldn't give any other information. Dark color sedan, roughly seven shots.
1: This happened late Sunday night. That audio from Broadcastify. The shooting happened 94 between 25th and 16th Streets. The freeway shut down temporarily during the investigation. It's been open ever since. Nobody was hurt.
3: A woman now facing charges accused of hiding a man who was accused of shooting and killing three people.
4: 38-year-old Elena Cole is accused of hiding 36-year-old Thomas Zollicoffer in her home and leaving him alone with her three children, aged 15, 10, and 6, while she went out drinking. Zollicoffer killed three people on August 8th in two separate shootings, one of them related to domestic violence. Cole told people she knew what he had done and didn't call police because she, quote, did not want to get into it. She faces one count of harboring a fugitive and three counts of child neglect. Elizabeth Linton in WTMJ News.
1: The 60-day memo of understanding between the U.S. and Iran expires today. Conflict carries on and is putting a stain on the U.S.'s relationship now with its allies.
5: In a phone call with Fox News recently, President Trump once again threatened to attack Oman over its pending deal with Iran to regulate travel through the Strait of Hormuz. The president saying if Oman gets in the way, we'll bomb them. It's a similar threat he made back in May when reports of this deal between Oman and Iran began to surface. Now, the president marked the expiration of the MOU today with a Truth Social post this morning, writing the number one goal is and always will be that Iran cannot have in any way, shape, or form a nuclear weapon.
1: News Nation's Corey Smith says both sides have not indicated any plans to resume peace talks.
3: Devastating flooding across the Midwest, including Indiana, which is a state finally beginning to see floodwaters recede. Deadly storms over the weekend. ABC's Alex Perez.
6: At least seven people have been killed, including a four-year-old boy, after several days of torrential rain and flash flooding inundated the state. Emergency crews conducting dozens of water rescues. At one point, at least 150,000 without power. Streets turned to rivers, roads washed away.
3: There were some powerful storms that also brought winds reaching 100 miles an hour.
1: Meanwhile, Hurricane Lala weakened now to a tropical storm after battering the Hawaiian Islands with torrential rains.
7: At one point, nearly 200,000 customers were without power, including small hospitals having to switch to backup generators. The governor crediting first responders for heroic rescue efforts.
8: They saved lives. They were able to pull an elderly woman out of a tree when her house washed away.
7: Officials say more than 200 structures were damaged or destroyed. The White House says it's monitoring conditions and ready to offer assistance. Lionel Moyes, ABC News, New York.
3: Coming up, your drive on I-94 is about to get even tighter. 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
3: Three lanes down to two on eastbound I-94 starting tonight.
13: This lane reduction runs between 70th Street and General Mitchell Boulevard. Wisconsin DOT's Eric Hansen says the space will be used for the next piece of construction.
14: This closure is scheduled to remain through later this fall, and this will give us a work zone to place permanent concrete pavement for the future eastbound lanes.
13: No worries so far for the folks headed in the other direction.
14: For I-94 westbound through the corridor, that traffic will remain in its current configuration.
13: Debbie Lozick at WTMJ News.
1: The Shorewood, Messmer, and Dominican Football Co-op will remain at the JV level for another season.

0: season.
1: The three schools have struggled with player numbers in recent years. Shorewood and Mesmer, or better known as Meswood, ended their 2024 varsity season early over safety concerns, while Dominican forfeited five games that season after forfeiting its entire varsity season in 2022. The co-op added Dominican in 2025. Shorewood officials say they've recruited an experienced coaching staff and believe JV football is best for the co-op's player development. The schools remain committed to the program and hope to field the varsity team in the 2027-28 school year. Nizer Spencer, WTMJ News.
2: The family of Hayden Panettiere confirming the actress died at her home in Greenville, South Carolina over the weekend.
3: Beginning as a child star with a long career in both TV on shows like Heroes in Nashville and in movies like Remember the Titans, Hayden Panettiere had long struggled with addiction. She said she was first introduced to drugs at 16, and in a recent memoir, she talked candidly about her struggles with postpartum depression, telling the women of The View,
4: I could not get myself out of the mud. I was just so stuck.
3: Hayden Panettiere leaves behind a daughter born in 2014 with her ex-fiance, Ukrainian boxer Vladimir Klitschko. She would have been 37 on Friday. Sherry Preston, ABC News.
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2: Time saver traffic at 8:11. Debbie, what is going on northwest of the city today?
9: I don't know what's going on other than the fact that there is a nasty accident southbound 41, which has the freeway closed from Highway K to just past Highway 60. So you'll be diverting off at, looks like, at Highway K now instead of 144. They've increased the closure spot so that they can kind of control the traffic going through that area. So the best bet would be to get off at K, head over to Kettle Moraine Road, and get on to go south on that to 175 to just past Sherman Road to try and get back onto the, or else go to Pioneer Road or 145, get back onto the freeway that way. The northbound side still has the left lane blocked with a crash just before you get to Highway 60. Westbound 94, slowing down from 35th Street to Holly Road. More delays crossing over the county line and then from Moreland to Calhoun. Eastbound's got backups from 70th Street to 35th Street. I'm Debbie Lozaga with your WTMJ Time Saver Traffic.
2: Mostly sunny skies, high of 80 degrees today, partly cloudy overnight, and a low of 64. Now for Tuesday, we'll be watching for some afternoon or evening storms. Lauren over at TMJ4 has got them likely on Tuesday with a high of 82. Right now it's 71.
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2: A12 on Wisconsin's Morning News. A fascinating take on the growing investment in artificial intelligence.

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0: It's time to go to the office.
3: I am going to have to fix you.
4: What would you say you do here?
5: 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It's that I just don't care.
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6: Good morning, guys. How's it going today?
0: Hey. Doing well. Really enjoyed your piece. In it, you point out companies investing in artificial intelligence. They're spending all this money, more than 90% of their investment on the tech.
6: Yep.
0: But less than 10% on the people who use it. Why is that, as you call it, backwards?
6: Well, The people are the foundation for the tool, right? It's you can have any kind of tool, whether it be AI or whether it be an ERP system or a mixing platform in a radio studio.
0: We got a new lathe in here, but yeah. We haven't trained anyone how to use it, right?
6: Right. It's the tools are great, but the great tools and new technology, what it does is it accelerates or amplifies the culture issues that you have in the organization. And if you aren't building your people, bringing in the right people, communicating well with your people, or communicating well in this case with the AI technology, then it's kind of crap in, crap out, so to speak. So
0: that's what they say.
6: All right.
0: So our company, for example, we were told here, Mike, everyone is to be using this.
6: Yep.
0: It rolled out here. Everyone has an account. This is unique for ChatGPT. You will use your account and you will in part be judged to some degree on how often you're using it. You wrote in your piece that these may not be good measures of a successful AI strategy.
6: Yeah, it's not the use that matters. It's what are you getting from the use? Are you seeing more productivity? Are you seeing better results, better decisions because you're engaging with the AI and getting more from it? So the thing with AI and honestly the irony is people are so fearful about AI hurting their jobs when the problem with AI is the same problem that we have in organizations with how people lead other people. If you don't communicate, if you don't tell it what you expect, if you aren't clear on what you want from it, it's not going to give you back what you're asking for.
7: You got to know how to use the tool.
6: Right. You got to know how to use the tool. You got to know how to talk to it. You got to know how to explain what you're looking for specifically.
7: But I think that's the difficult part, right? Because imagine being handed a physical tool that you don't really understand all that it can do, and you're being told, well, you can create it to do whatever you want it to do.
6: Yep.
7: But how do you do that? Like, I think there's sometimes where the worker can be overwhelmed by not even knowing how to start the process.
6: 100%. And it's, I think I sent you guys this video that with an interview from Gallup, and they talk about this Monday-itis. You know, people are getting Sundays are terrible because people don't want to go into work the next day more times than not because they don't know what's expected of them. It is the same thing with AI. If you're pushing people to use a tool and you're not helping them understand how do they use it or teaching them to use it or maybe even hiring people who want to use it. You're all you're doing is wasting money. You're throwing tokens away, which you use when you're using all that AI, and you're not getting anything from it.
0: I think one thing that we've done well here at Good Karma Brands is after this technology dropped on everyone, and we want you to use it. There has been every 2 weeks, on the Tuesdays?
7: We have classes
0: that are offered, and they're virtual, and many of them are teammate-led. So other people that we work with inside the company are sharing, this is how I used it, this is what's been successful for me. And they're led in a more formal way, but we're learning from each other.
6: That's actually a really good example. And what we are seeing in some companies is it's almost like a competition. Well, Mike's got this AI and he's using that. Oh, Eric's got this AI and look what he did.
0: Yeah.
6: And that's not good. You know, you want to find what's best for the whole company and leverage it a lot more effectively. It's, you know, the AI element, just like everything that we talk about a lot, there's a person side to it and then a company side to it.

0: You know, from the person side, don't be afraid of AI. Embrace it. Figure out how to use it more effectively to do your job better. On the company side, don't just put AI on top of someone else's job. It's going to change the job. So people shouldn't be afraid of that. That's going to happen. But companies need to own that, and leaders especially need to own that. Structure the job and integrate AI into it and change the job as you need to. Don't just add it as another part of the job. It's not going to work that way.
1: Mike Grubich is with us from LAK Group. We're talking about implementing artificial intelligence into companies. Let's go small and medium size, because we often focus on the big company that so many people work for. If you're a small or mid-sized business owner right now, and you obviously don't have a huge budget, but you maybe have some money that you want to spend investing in AI, where's a good starting point, Mike?
0: The first good starting point is step back and look at what do you want to use it for. You know, so what's
1: don't just
0: for
1: get
0: the
1: it
0: sake of what?
1: What are we doing with this? Yeah,
0: right.
1: I love that. Okay.
0: And then don't be careful not to just chase the shiny coin, right? Look at what options are out there. Gather in the line around one and try that one. What you want to avoid is having seven different AI tools that are sitting out in the workplace. Rally around one. And then as a small business, help your people understand how you want them to use it. Give them the things that you guys are getting, classes on it, so that they know how to talk to the AI more effectively and they're getting what they want out of it.
1: You'll find this interesting. So I fed your article into my AI chatbot, whom I've named Andromeda. and I said, here, listen, my friend wrote this. Here's this. What questions would you have for my friend based on this thing? And she listed a whole bunch of them, but here's one I'll share verbatim. If we have this conversation 2 or 3 years from now, what do you think will separate the companies that got AI right from the ones that wasted a lot of money on it? Nice job, Andromeda.
2: Yeah,
1: thanks
2: question.
1: For the assist.
0: Yeah, it's a great question, and
1: sure
0: it's easy. It's an easy answer from my side. The companies that got it right have two things. They have a culture that is working, right? Because what AI is going to do is it's going to amplify a bad culture. It's going to be a vicious cycle that you start to see versus a virtuous one. And then the other side is they have the right people in the roles, and they're investing in those people, giving them the skills to use that tool in the job on a day-to-day basis. So they're not going to be measured by success by how much they invested in AI. It's how much they invested in the organization and the people who are using AI.
3: Bullseye.
1: What was it that we said we had to ask Grubich about the other day? We were talking. I'm like, hey, when Mike comes, we got to ask him about this. It was
2: the sex poll, the survey on sex at work.
1: Oh, yeah, yes. How many people were reportedly, based on this survey, having sex in the workplace, and how companies were working to not reject that, accommodate it.
2: Questionable.
1: Well, so we questioned even the legitimacy of the outcome. Can you stick for one more, Mike?
0: I can.
1: All right, let's take a break. We'll ask Mike about that next on Wisconsin's Morning News.
3: Bullseye.
1: Let's do the roads first, Debbie.
4: Okay. Southbound on 41. It's still closed. Right about at Highway K. You'll be diverted off at Highway K, and you'll need to take that west to 175 and then use that all the way to get on at 145 or just past Highway 60. That's the next one that you can use. Northbound 41, we do have the left lane blocked right before Sherman Road. So that is going to be tying things up as well, backing up all the way back to Cabela's. So give yourself tons of time to get through that. We've got westbound 94 from 35th Street, heavy all the way to Hawley Road. More delays crossing over the county line to Sunny Slope Road. Northbound 4394 tightening up from the Plainfield curve all the way up past an accident scene at Beecher. Once you get past that, you're good to go into the Marquette interchange. I'm Debbie Lazaga with your WTMJ Time Saver Traffic.
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0: 825 on Wisconsin's Morning News. 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
6: So according to researchers for Bloom Stories, it's an erotica audio hub. They gave out.
0: What does that even mean?
6: I don't know.
0: It doesn't matter.
6: A percentage of 9-to-5ers across the country who have admitted to making whoopee at work, and the percentage is 47% has said that they have done that. Does that number surprise you at all? That seemed high to me and Vince.
0: Yeah.
7: No, it does. I mean, so that's the HR, you know, experience in me that doesn't shock me at all. So,
0: really? Wow. You'd think it would be higher.
7: No, to me, that's not surprising.
0: What are we doing?
7: You know, from what I've seen through my career and what I know, it's not surprising to me at all.
6: Well, what further on this, which surprised us, was that now we're hearing that Gen Zers and young millennials are seeking employment that offers private in-office spaces for doing this type of thing.
0: I think that's not real.
6: Per a survey.
7: Yeah. I've not heard of that or seen that. You know, now, again, not too long ago, we had sleep pods, you know, and, you know, and some companies that had sleep pods shockingly experienced some of an increase in some of that. I don't know how that could ever happen. But, you know, I think companies, it's always been this conundrum with companies. Do you promote relationships at work, or do you discourage relationships at work? And, you know, it's one of those things that can't be prevented. It just can't be. So you got to set up the best environment you can to make sure that people don't feel like there is inequity, or that they're being mistreated in one shape or form, or a special treatment. I don't know if I would, if someone were calling me and saying, hey, Grubich, we need some consulting in this, would you advise in this? I would probably not advise on promoting that kind of behavior in the workplace. I think you try to keep it as focused as you can on the work and make sure it's a great culture and great environment.
0: And if y'all want to go out after, I guess, do what
7: absolutely,
0: you want to.
7: Absolutely, yeah.
0: Kind of like the resident assistant, the RA. I don't want to come in here and find things,
7: right,
0: but I'm not trying to get you all in trouble, right?
7: Yeah. One of the... One

0: one of the biggest things that are create a great engaging workplace is that people feel they have coworkers they can do stuff with, that they can confide in, they trust, right? You want to promote that, you know, but I think there's a line you want to kind of tote.
1: Well, right. We were talking about these companies that purportedly are exploring ways to allow you time during the workday to whatever. So what if you're not dating someone from the office? What are you supposed to... Is someone supposed to come for... Is this prison? Are we having conjugal visits?
2: One thing, too, is don't forget.
1: Hey, how are you? Just visiting Eric today.
0: Do they get a special badge to check in?
1: Right. You know, it's good for you guys.
3: It says here, according to this
1: survey...
3: Sorry,
1: I brought your wife into this.
3: It's okay. A midday roll in the hay or on the desk has been found to boost productivity as well as improve the mental and physical health of employees.
0: Okay. I would guess that that's probably true. If you think about the general makeup of the brain, it probably throws a little energy into people, right? So still probably, you know, I don't want to open the conference room and go, occupied, you know, jump into the next one.
1: And how do you do that? Do you book it?
0: Yeah.
3: These are great questions.
1: We book studio space here. It's all done online. You see, like...
0: You know, conjugal visit studio, you know, finance review.
1: And then do you just for fun just see who's booked it today? Pancakes booked it for an hour. Good for Greg.
3: You know, someone's checking.
1: Yeah, that's really great.
0: What's interesting to me is the generations that it's targeting, because the younger generations have spent so much time digitally, you know, finding matches and things like that. And you know, this is going to sound goofy that I'm saying this, but in some ways, if it's encouraging people to have to engage person to person, I don't know that there's a bad thing with that versus doing it on the phone. But I think I would probably not set aside rooms for conjugal visits.
3: That seems a little bit too far.
0: I think you put a little bit at risk from someone else sitting across going, well, wait a minute, what's going on there? And are they getting extra better treatment than I am?
1: You can learn more about Mike and LAK Group, everything they do for your career, at lakgroup.com.
0: Thanks, guys.
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9: ABC News, I'm Brian Clark. The 60-day window expires today for the U.S. and Iran to reach a peace deal, but President Trump said he's in no rush. He has also talked about the U.S. taking over the Strait of Hormuz. The father of actress Hayden Panettiere tells ABC News his daughter was found dead yesterday in South Carolina. She was best known for her roles on TV in the shows Heroes and Nashville, but she said her favorite movie role was when she was 10 in

0: Remember the Titans alongside Denzel Washington.
1: What do you want?
2: Is Coach Yost here?
1: We're busy. Interviewing for head coaching jobs. Got 11 offers and certainly no time for you.
0: Panettiere was open about her battles with addiction and postpartum depression. She was 36 years old. Opening statements are set for today in the trial of the man accused of ordering the attack that killed rapper Tupac Shakur 30 years ago. And storms and flooding in Indiana are now blamed for at least 7 deaths in the state. This is ABC News.
3: We still have this issue on 41 heading southbound. It's basically closed. And you'll be diverted off at Highway 144 near Big Cedar Lake. That is going to be an issue. So you're going to be exiting all the way and going to 175 to the west. Follow that and you can get back on, I believe, just about at 145 or Pioneer Road and get back onto the freeway that way. Northbound still has the delays through there, but it looks like they've opened up all the lanes on the northbound side. Westbound 94, we've got backups from about 35th Street all the way to Holly Road. More backups from just west of Highway 100 crossing over the county line. Eastbound from 70th Street all the way to 35th. And then we do still have the left shoulder block now at, actually, this is a new one. This is on northbound 4394. Just about at Holt Avenue, the left shoulder is blocked. There's also the other accident on the left shoulder at Beecher still being worked on. I'm Debbie Lazago with your WTMJ Time Saver Traffic.
4: Storm Team forecast, a high of 80 degrees today. Sky's mostly sunny, partly cloudy tonight, low down to 64. And our current temperature, 71. 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The opening bell on Wall Street just a few minutes ago, and the Dow Jones is down 205 points. To 53,542. S&P 500 at 77.75 is down 10, and the NASDAQ is up about 6 points to 26,734. 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

0: Do you now agree this sound is what I thought it was? I had my nephew hanging out this weekend, and he wanted to ride his scooter around the neighborhood. I guess I hadn't noticed before, but I noticed that. It's cicadas, isn't it?
1: I think so.
0: You wanted to debate that with me initially.
1: Well, it was early in the morning. I was getting my bugs mixed up, but like it sounds like those large bug sounds that come from the trees now.
0: Right. It's a lot. Yeah. It was all over, and it was pretty loud. Therefore, and I rolled the courtesy of me.
1: Yeah, that's good.
0: It's
1: audio
0: my audio
1: yeah.
0: there. So I think we need to play the open.
2: Make it through the day without you.
3: Give it up for John Cicada.
4: It's kind of almost deafening.
5: With billions of cicadas emerging at the same time.
0: So we really talked about this a lot in 2024. And that's when we had the big double brood,
1: yeah.
0: right? So that was going to be a big year, the likes of which only happen every, 10 or so?
1: It's like every 17 years or something like that. But we had two separate cicada groups coming at once, so they expected it to be even a larger swath.
0: So then I was a little bit confused, right? Because we really hit it then when we had the double brood, and it was a major year for cicadas across much of the eastern part of the entire country.
6: We're gonna get trillions of these amazing living organisms come out of the earth. It's like an entire alien species living underneath our feet. And then some prime number of years, they come out to say hello, and all they do is just climb up on trees and pee. That's as much damage as they do.
0: Now you'll note this is not a prime number year. That was a professor at Georgia Tech whom we played some of his sound in that thing.
1: Love the joy.
0: Really excited
1: to hear
0: about
1: in
0: it.
1: His yep, voice.
0: Sure was. So I looked it up. USA Today in spring wrote this. No major 13 or 17 year cicada broods are set to emerge nationwide, though a small number of insects emerging in off years known as stragglers may still be buzzing about. I feel like we've always, almost every summer, right?
1: I agree. It always seems it's later in the year. You get into August, the humidity, you start hearing those loud bugs. Like katydids, I've heard people talk about katydids get really loud.
0: What kind of noise does that make?
1: It's like, it goes up and down.
0: Hmm.
1: That's more like a, that's a little bit
0: further. What was
1: the
0: sound that you were making this morning when I said it was cicadas?
1: I want you
0: to make the sound that you thought.
1: It's more like a like it's almost like a whistle, like bah, bah, bah, bah, bah. I don't know.
0: I don't know that I've ever heard that.
1: Maybe it's just
0: in my yard.
1: Maybe just in my head.
0: You live in Menominee Falls, right? I don't know if other neighbors of the falls can confirm.
1: Those bugs, whether it's cicadas or not, they sound louder this year. Like it seems more jarring actually than years past.
0: It was a lot. So we do still get them, evidently. I thought for my money it was every bit as loud ever as in, the big year. I thought this was just as loud. Big number notwithstanding, sounds like summer in Wisconsin with the songs of the cicadas. I'm sorry, cicadas.

0: Time saver traffic here with Debbie.
1: All right. Well, we still have this issue, 41 heading southbound. This is the freeway is closed at Highway K. You'll be diverted off at Highway K. You'll need to take that west to 175, and then you can use that all the way to get to Pioneer Road. Then you can get back onto the freeway that way. This is all because of an accident. Now, the northbound side is still a little bit slow right before Sherman Road, but all the lanes have reopened on that that direction. So at least we got that going for us. Westbound 94, a little bit heavy from 35th Street to Holly Road. Eastbound's got some backups from 70th Street to 35th. And then on northbound 4394, delays around the Plainfield curve up past Oklahoma Avenue. Right about at Holt, we do have a crash on the left shoulder. I'm Debbie Lazaga with your WTMJ Time Saver Traffic.
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8: 1-1, ground ball to short. Up with it is Ortiz. Fires to first. Ball game over. A 6-2 victory against the Dodgers. And the Brewers come to L.A. and take 3 of 4. Great series win for Milwaukee. And they can head back home. Rest up tomorrow.
5: What a great finish for the Brewers on the road. And it's a road trip that started in disastrous fashion as the Brewers got swept by the Padres, but take, as you heard there, 3 of 4 from the Los Angeles Dodgers. Host of Brewers Extra Innings, Dominic Catronio, on the line with us this morning. Dom, I can't tell you how many Brewers fans, you probably heard it as well and saw it in your social media feed when folks were talking about, hey, beat the Dodgers. Hey, got the series, got the season series from the Dodgers. So many haters out there going,
9: yeah, well, we'll see what happens in October. See what happens in September.
5: Are we supposed to not be happy about... I get it, but are we supposed to not be happy?
10: The haters hate everything. Don't listen to the haters.
5: Okay, I won't.
10: Okay? Like, it's... I just don't. If you don't have a real profile picture or a real name, or you're just chirping me on the text line or the chat line with a million consonants and letters, you know, I call them passwords, where it's like, you're nobody's. Like, just stop it. Like, you enjoy nothing, and you hate everything, so leave. This was awesome. This was exactly what the Brewers needed. 3 out of 4, playing their brand of baseball again, too. This wasn't like eking out 3 out of 4 where they were really going back and forth or struggling. No, the Brewers got back to playing Brewer ball, especially on Saturday and Sunday, with William waking up these last two games, chasing Tarek Skubal with, you know, long innings against him, then adding on late against the bullpen, the comeback kids on Thursday. This was exactly the reset the Brewers needed.
11: It was pretty cool, just the start and finish with Jake Bowers saying, hey, we just need to chill the F out after the Padres series. And then to walk the walk, I mean, he had a hell of a series.
10: I mean, 5 times to the plate, all 5 times reached, 4 hits, including a walk. Furthermore, all 5 of those plate appearances came against left-handed pitching, left on left. And this was a guy coming into this year who had really been platooned his whole career, meaning he only faced right-handed pitching. And this year, he's having a career year across the board in his walk year. I can't say enough good things about Jake Bowers. As you said there, Eric, like clubhouse presence, we all need to chill out. And then he did it, right?

0: He had the go-ahead RBI on Thursday. He had great base running in yesterday's game. He's playing right field. He's playing first base. He's doing everything the Brewers ask of him. And quite frankly, guys, I am starting the process and the research and everything of Jake Bowers deserves to be a top 10 MVP vote getter. Like, I'm dead serious. I think you can argue that he has been the team's MVP ahead of Bryce Terang, ahead of some of the guys that you would expect because of the versatility to play all over the place. I'm not saying he's a gold glover, but my goodness, having a career year, leading the team in home runs, playing against both righties and lefties, and doing whatever the team asks of him, that's what an MVP does.
1: Dom Catronio is with us here on Brewers 360. Glad you mentioned the pitching matchup because this couldn't have worked out any better. You had Tarik Skubal, who's now a Dodger. He's the guy the Brewers and everybody wanted. And
0: wait, Skubal's a Dodger?
1: Right. And as we discussed, one of the guys the Brewers might likely have had to give up to get him was Logan Henderson. They face off against each other on a Sunday afternoon, and our guy gets the win.
0: It's poetic, right? It's just baseball's the best. That's how it always works out, because when I look at it under the hood, and I'm looking at some of the numbers, and I was previewing it yesterday, you know, under the hood, this season alone, I'm not saying the body of work for Tarik Skubal is the same as Logan Henderson's, but just this season, you kind of have to squint to see the difference. You really do. Like, there's a lot underneath there that you're like, well, his strikeout rate's this, and well, so is his. Well, his walk rate's this, and so is his, and his ERA is actually better than his. So what are we trying to say here? I think that it all worked out as it was supposed to, right? The Brewers were never going to give up Logan Henderson. And people on the outside were critical of it, saying, what the heck? Why would you not give up this kid? It's Tarik Skubal. You know, like, it's the best pitcher in the game. Well, Brewers kind of argued saying, we don't think he's the best pitcher in the game. We think our guy is just as good. And they kind of doubled down on that with that victory yesterday. Did they tear the cover off the ball? No. But did they get to him that third time through? Yes. They're going to probably see Skubal again in the postseason this year. By the way, they've got to him twice now this season. They got to him when he was a Tiger, just the Brewers lost to the bullpen later in that game.
2: What do we make of Bryce Terang? We thinking he might be back this week? I didn't even recognize the guy playing second base yesterday.
1: Yeah, new guy, right?
0: Jonathan Ornelas. Yeah, Phoenix kid. Shout out to my hometown. But the word is Terang is back tomorrow. He's been dealing with a right knee issue. They've been kind of cloudy about what exactly is wrong. So it just sounds like general soreness, not like anything ligament related or anything like that. But he's expected to be back tomorrow against the Mariners. Cooper Pratt is also starting a rehab assignment on Tuesday up in Appleton with the High A Timber Rattlers. So that's good news there as well. And we could see Sal Frelick back tomorrow, too. He had been spending the last 8 days in AAA Nashville. So when you say all those names, you make you realize, wait, the Brewers won 3 out of 4 without those three right in L.A.? Whew, that's a pretty good sign.
1: What do you know about the Mariners, Dom?
0: The Mariners cannot hit. They are in a rut of all ruts right now. Cal Raleigh, it's been the most disappointing player in baseball, and it's a shame because he's such a great guy. After 60 homers a year ago, this year, or not 60, I should say 58, I believe, but it's been a 160 batting average. It's been very odd for the Mariners, and yet they're not technically dead in the American League West because the American League is so mediocre with so many teams being under 500, but they simply cannot hit.
1: It'll be Brewers and Mariners tomorrow as the crew gets a day off today, and so does Dom, but for this year appearance.
2: Thank you, bud.
0: All right, I'm going to bed. See you guys.
1: 8:52 on Wisconsin's Morning News. Check the roads one more time here before 9 o'clock with Debbie, and we've still got this big issue out in Washington County. Yeah, Deb?
3: Yes. Southbound 41 is closed from about Highway K to just past Highway 60 because of a crash. So your best bet, exit at Highway K, take that west to 175, follow that all the way down to about Highway 145 and get back onto the freeway that way. So that's what you're going to need to deal with in Washington County. In Milwaukee County, westbound 94, backing up from 30th Street all the way to Hawley Road, eastbound from Hawley to 35th. Then we've also got northbound on 41, backing up from about Howard Avenue up to Oklahoma Avenue. Just north of Holt Avenue is where we have an accident on the left shoulder, so that's tightening up right through that area. I'm Debbie Lozaga with your WTMJ Time Saver Traffic.
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3: 8:56 on Wisconsin's Morning News. A couple of spots that we might see some rain in your storm team forecast this week, but think about what we just missed. About a week's worth of devastating storms that were just to our south, absolutely ravaged the Midwest. Indiana was just devastated.
10: The worst part is everything that I have finished ready is ruined, you know, so all that stuff's going to be trash, and it was a waste of my time and supplies.
3: And that guy's one of the lucky ones, dealing with loss of property only in northern Indiana. Some spots in the Hoosier State got a foot of rain over several days. That thing just was stalled just to our south, hey?
11: Yeah, absolutely catastrophic. Just training.
3: Yeah.
11: Right?
3: Right. If you had outdoor plans at all last week, you know, maybe you were checking your pocket radar or whatever, and you just saw that there it is again. There it is again. Yep. There it is again. Largely to the south of our state line. 7 people killed in devastating storms in Indiana alone, and they're going to be a long way back because the water is still, it's still there. They're still waiting for it to recede. Quieter weather, it looks like, in the southern part of the Midwest this week, and we're in pretty good shape here.
12: As far as the roads go, we'll check in with Debbie Lowski here in just a couple of minutes, but 41 southbound remains shut down right around the Slinger area because of a devastating crash, too, in that stretch. That's involving a couple of semis, and that was the second major crash of the day on that similar stretch of roadway.
3: Fatal motorcycle crash further south of that location, right?
12: So we'll get you through all of that, but that's something that's been just dominating the morning commute so far.
3: 8:57 on Wisconsin's Morning News.
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5: 9 o'clock, I'm Vince Petrano on Wisconsin's Morning News, Monday, August 17th. Let's take you right to Debbie Lozico, who's got a look at what's going on in Washington County here with this. Well, we still got a partial freeway shutdown, Deb.
6: Yeah, southbound 41 is still closed at Highway K, all because of a crash. So you'll be diverted off at Highway K. You need to take that west to 175. And follow that down to 145 and get back onto the freeway that way. The accident itself is apparently right near Highway 60, so that's not going to be one of the options for you. So you do want to be extra careful heading past that. Rest of the system is actually pretty typical stuff. East and westbound 94, mainly through the stadiums where you're slowing down. I'm Debbie Lozgo with your WTMJ Time Saver Traffic.
5: Your storm team forecast, mostly sunny today with a high of 80 degrees. Partly cloudy skies, low down to 64 tonight. By Tuesday afternoon and into the evening hours, we'll be looking for some storms that are likely Tuesday's high 82.
7: A little bit more detail about that crash that has shut down 41 near Slinger.
8: One vehicle pinned vertically between multiple others with three passengers inside of it, at least one child there unconscious.
7: It's audio from Broadcastify. Yeah, there's at least two semis involved and a couple of vehicles as well. So they're still dealing with a very busy, it's going to take a long time to get that cleared up, so I wouldn't anticipate that'll be cleared up anytime soon. Crews remain on the scene there. Earlier this morning, we had a motorcycle crash a little bit further down 41 near the Cabela's in that stretch there. That accident has since been cleared. We have very little detail on both of these accidents.
5: At least one police officer was injured as multiple fights broke out on the final night of Wisconsin State Fair.
9: All right, we're moving in with the horses. Large fight.
10: Scanner audio from Broadcastify and video on social media shows a large number of West Dallas police responding to the Spin City area on the fairgrounds last night. Multiple fights broke out, officers chasing after people as they tried to clear the area. Dispatch audio also indicates one officer was apparently punched in the face during the incident. Police have not said whether anyone else was injured or whether any arrests were made. Neil Doyle, WTMJ News.
7: A Milwaukee County court official is facing felony charges after police discovered a drug operation at her house.
11: The basement of a home owned by Samotria Matthews was used to package, store, and manufacture fentanyl and cocaine, according to a criminal complaint. Matthews was a deputy division administrator for the Milwaukee County Clerk of Circuit Court, according to a LinkedIn profile. Her two family members, Rodney and Terrion Matthews, face multiple felonies related to drug possession with intent to deliver and for leading police on two high-speed chases. Samotria is charged with maintaining a drug trafficking place as party to a crime. All three have their first court appearance set for this morning. Jessica Gatso, WTMJ News.
5: Authorities are still working to identify a body found in Lake Michigan over the weekend.
12: The man was found between South Shore Park and Bayview Park around 30 feet from the shore. He was pulled from the water and pronounced dead at the scene.

0: Milwaukee County Sheriff's Office says he's an older white man between 55 to 65 years old. He's around 6 feet tall, 220 pounds, with white-gray hair and a white-gray goatee. They also say he had a scar consistent with cardiac surgery and may have had a pacemaker. He was wearing black and white running shoes, dark blue athletic pants with white stripes, a dark green baseball hat, and a retro Brewers t-shirt. Elizabeth Linton in WTMJ News.
1: President Trump is facing questions for his business dealings this morning. This after his own Treasury Department approved a bank charter for a crypto company run by the Trump family. A Trump appointee at the Treasury Department granted the preliminary approval to World Liberty Financial, and financial experts say it is a conflict of interest.
2: Started in the months before Trump returned to the White House, World Liberty used to list the president, his sons, his Middle East envoy Steve Witkoff, and Witkoff's sons on its website. The page appears to have since been removed. The firm's deals, including in the Middle East, have helped Trump's personal gains from crypto balloon, earning upwards of $1.4 billion from his family crypto businesses alone. Last year, according to his financial disclosures.
1: ABC's Jay O'Brien. The White House denies any potential conflict.
3: 30 years since the shooting death of hip-hop legend Tupac Shakur, the murder trial set to begin today.
4: The rapper was gunned down on the Las Vegas Strip during his height of his career. Former gang leader Dwayne Davis is being accused of orchestrating the murder. For years, Davis allegedly bragged about his role in the killing, even wrote a book about it. Now Davis claims that his story was all a lie just to sell books. Prosecutors say this trial could last well over a month, and if convicted, he faces life in prison without parole.
3: News Nation's Alicia Nieves reporting Davis was arrested in September of 2023, has been in custody ever since.
1: Jonas Brothers are coming to Milwaukee. They got a huge tour and just announced this morning, moments ago, they're going to play Fiserv Forum. So the Jonas Brothers will play Fiserv Forum on November 1st. Tickets go on sale Friday.
3: 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S&P 500 is at 77.73. That's down 12 points. 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
3: 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Brewers off today, took 3 of 4 in their series with the Dodgers over the weekend in Sunday's 6-2 win. It was our guy, Logan Henderson. 1 run on 7 innings of work. Jake Bowers had 4 hits and 2 RBIs.
8: To hold the Dodgers, that type of lineup to 1 run in 7 innings.

0: is amazing, and a few hits and one walk, right? One walk.
1: Yep.
0: Yeah, he was outstanding. I mean, hats off to him and the job that Bowers did at the plate. It's just like a one-man wrecking crew.
2: And manager Pat Murphy there. Brewers 3 games ahead of the Los Angeles Dodgers in the race for the National League's best record. Now 5 up on the Cubs in the Central. Back home tomorrow night, starting a 3-game series against the Mariners. Packers tight end Tucker Kraft, his first full participation day on Sunday at Packers training camp, coming off his torn ACL from last season.
3: They have a plan for me, and week by week they're going to gradually increase my snap count depending on the full rep range of practice. So, you know, my job is just out there and answer when my number's called.
2: Packers practice open to fans tomorrow in Green Bay as the Pack gets set to face Denver on the road Friday in their second of 3 preseason games. Time saver traffic. We kept Debbie here a little bit longer as we're still looking at this situation in Washington County, Deb.
4: Yeah, southbound 41 is still closed at Highway K. You'll be diverted off at Highway K, and you need to take that west to 175. Use that all the way to Highway 145 and get back onto the freeway there. The accident itself apparently is near Highway 60, so that's why you can't use that one as an alternate route to get onto the freeway again. So just something to keep in mind. Luckily, the delays that are there obviously are there. It's delayed, but looks like things are being handled pretty well at the moment. I'm Debbie Lazaga with your WTMJ Time Saver Traffic.
5: Sunny today, a high of 80 degrees. Tonight, partly cloudy, low of 64. For Tuesday, humid, a high of 82. There is a chance for storms later in the day tomorrow. Wednesday, sunny, less humid, 77. Thursday, sunny, 78. Friday, partly cloudy, 75.
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0: 11 minutes after 9 on Wisconsin's Morning News. We got a new poll out in the race for governor, but what, if anything, should we even take away from its results? And maybe the larger question is this steady stream of polling data that, frankly, we talk about a lot in the news. Is it going beyond telling us as voters what's happening in these political races to the point where there are dramatic effects on the outcome of the race because of what the polls are telling us? And are we even okay with that?
1: Happening today.
0: What do you think of that for a topic, Eric?
2: Eye-catching and ear-catching.
0: So let me lay it out for you. And then we can sort of backfill on a few of the points that I raised there. First, on this new poll. This is a Badger Battleground poll. Heard of this before. They come up from time to time, and they use platform communications to conduct the poll. A small sample size, not for polling, but I think people are always startled to learn how few people are actually interviewed for a statistically significant number in a poll. We'll have what would you think for, I might be going off of presidential election year numbers, but we'll be north of, we've been north of 3 million votes in Wisconsin,
2: right? And everything would indicate that would likely happen this November.
0: Okay, 3 million votes in Wisconsin. You know how many people they interviewed for this poll? 500.
2: Yeah.
0: Or it's actually 550 if you count their supplemental where they looked at some battleground assembly districts.
2: It doesn't mean it's a bad poll because of that, right?
0: In fair admission, I did drop stats my senior year in college. Look, too hard. I'm sorry. And my brain just doesn't function like that. But if you've taken any statistics or if you know or follow these things, these very small sample sizes are actually statistically significant. And, you know, when we talk about ratings on television, the TV rating, there are fewer than 400 households that
2: amazing
0: for a metro area that's north of several million people. So this is the way they do the polling, and it's fine. So I'm not suggesting there's anything bad or untoward or outlandish about this poll. I just raise that so people know. They talked to 550 people, okay? But that's the poll. And it shows, according to this news release, at this initial stage, Milwaukee County Executive David Crowley leads Congressman Tom Tiffany by a narrow 48-44 margin on the gubernatorial ballot. And then it breaks it down further by independents, by likely voters, battleground districts, things like that.

0: that. Okay, 48-44 in favor of County Exec Crawley on the Democratic side over Congressman Tom Tiffany, okay, according to this poll. Notably, also, I didn't see a margin of error listed. Did you?
1: I was going to ask you that because that could mean anything. That could either make it a dead heat or it could push it even wider apart. You just don't know.
0: And typically in these polls, that's what?
1: A couple percentage points?
0: Sure. I think you see a minimum of two, sometimes up to four.
1: Yep. Seen four before.
0: So without one being listed, you could take away from this poll that it might be inside the margin of error, meaning it might be a dead heat, meaning might be County Executive Crawley is even further ahead than the poll suggests. But again, I didn't see one listed, therefore I can't offer you what that margin of error is. I won't get a lot more into the other numbers because really the question I want to get back to, does it even matter? As we saw in the last election, polls don't vote, people go vote. The only poll that matters is the one where people actually cast their ballots. And that ultimately yields us a candidate who turns into the person who gets the office. County Executive Crawley himself was critical of the polling, suggesting it played into his decision initially to drop out of the race. Here's what he told us when he was live with us here on Wisconsin's Morning News.
2: You know, we made that decision based off of the data and the facts that we had at the time. And as everybody in this state and across the country seen that every day since we had suspended the campaign, we learned that the data and the facts were false.
0: Interesting, he said, we learned the data and the facts were false. In the case of this most recent poll, the Crawley campaign is all in, sending out results in a news release on Sunday.
1: Oh, this whenever poll we you're like. Up, yeah, right. Whenever you're up, the poll is great. Whenever you're down, the poll is garbage.
0: So let's address this issue first as to whether or not the pollsters got it wrong last time. I'm not here to carry water for Charles Franklin over at the Marquette University Law School poll, widely regarded as one of the finest polls, and I think he has the data to back that up over a body of work. In many ways, the poll didn't accurately predict that David Crawley was going to win, or multiple polls didn't show that. In fact, it showed Crawley trailing back when the county executive said, yeah, we looked at this polling data and so we didn't have a path to victory. And well, here I am, the nominee.
1: But he may not have had a path at that moment.
0: I think I agree with that. Were the polls wrong or did the race change? So much was happening right around the time that these polls were in the field. What, it was like 3 weeks where all sorts of stuff happened. People were dropping out. He got back in. Things like that. And poll is in the field as there's all of this churn.
1: And voters made decisions based on that poll, yes, to decide whether or not they wanted him or somebody else.
0: And even absent that, any poll is a snapshot in time at the moment. So you take a poll 4 weeks ahead of an election. There were tons of undecideds, first of all. Secondly, even some of the likely voters was listed. They're often asked the question in this way. If the election were today, and then this candidate or that candidate, this person over that person. Well, the election's not today. People change their minds other things happen. So the poll could be accurate in that moment, but still not necessarily predict the outcome correctly.
1: And you asked if polls matter, and they absolutely do, because whether it's an internal poll or if they look at a series of polls, don't for a second think that the campaigns aren't dissecting this stuff.
0: Many are paying for their own polling.
1: Yes, right? Absolutely.
0: We talk all the time about the internal polling.
1: And you'll hear oftentimes, well, you know, the National Party is pulling its money out of this state, or the National Party's putting its money into this race. And why are they doing that? Because they know where they might be able to flip one or win a seat. They're not going to waste money if they see their guy or gal is down considerably, they're not going to throw a bunch of money in that race.
0: I think when you look at the parties or other big level donors, a lot of this is about money and nobody wants to throw away money. So polling shows to people, rightly or wrongly, suggests to people who have money to throw around, the PACs, the parties, individual donors who are viable candidates at the moment. A couple of reasons that you want to put money behind the ultimate winner. One, you hopefully at least agree with that person's policies. Right? This is the person who I believe for my small business or for my big business is best for me or for my family or my values. So you want to throw the money behind the person that represents that. But on top of that, if you're throwing a lot of money at a candidate, you want to get credit for that. You want to maybe come back around. So your candidate gets elected and now you can put a phone call in and say, I need a 5-minute conversation with Eric Bilstead here, who won, because, I helped the campaign, so.
1: And sometimes folks will donate to both campaigns.
0: Just so they can have that access.
1: Yes, I mean, that's not unheard of.

0: And so you don't want to put tens of thousands of dollars or maybe more if you're talking about these PACs behind someone who doesn't ultimately win, because now you've curried favor for someone who doesn't have the office. Congrats. You know, a lot of people who donated to State Representative Francesca Hong. Okay. But now you can get on board with Crowley, whatever, but that whole initial investment didn't get you there across the finish line. And now, so you would view that as maybe perhaps a squandered investment, unless you were investing in her for various other reasons.
1: Sure, right.
0: So you're trying to curry influence. You're trying to curry that opportunity to have a voice and to say, look, I'm on the team, so I get a little bit of something, or I at least get consideration when you get in office for the things that I want you to support. So the polling, even though maybe ultimately it doesn't affect the result in that way, it definitely affects how donors look. And that's okay.
1: Mm-hmm, mm-hmm.
0: But it also can, because we have this polling, change the outcome of the election. So then you look at, man, should we be doing this? I'm not suggesting you do away with polling, but it is that leaves a bad taste in my mouth as a voter.
1: That the polling can indicate or change the direction of the election?
0: It's one thing if the polling is just showing us for interesting purposes who might be ahead or whatever, but the fact that it can cause a candidate to drop out or multiple candidates to drop out based on something that maybe ultimately doesn't come to fruition, and then it's a lot of the money that's involved in that as well.
1: Or if it's a bad poll.
0: Yeah. And you raised an interesting point, too, is another way the campaigns use their data. If they show they're down in a certain geographical
1: area. Yes, don't for a second. Yeah,
0: or they're down in a generational area. Well, this you're not polling well among Gen Zs. Let's invest money.
1: Yes, right. Let's do that. They build their strategy around that all the time.
0: And nothing wrong with that at all. That's the data that they're working off of. So I don't know the viability of these polls, the interest. Some of that's on us. I can't remember. We interviewed, I can't remember what her position was, but it was something they were having this caucus about how the media covers elections, right? And this woman told us, she goes, you know, one legitimate criticism of the media and the polls and the things like that is we talk so much about the horse race.
1: Right.
0: Right, the polling shows us this person's ahead and this person's behind and this person's at what percent. But we're not talking enough, in her opinion, about the issues. Who
1: right.
0: are these
1: yes.
0: people?
1: Yes, yes.
0: What about, are they saying?
1: It's not about the race, per se, until the day of the election.
0: Right. But also, we covered that which is interesting to people. If you're listening right now, I hope you're listening again tomorrow and whatever, and I do think people find it interesting. We want to know who's ahead, too. So it's not a perfect solution to the thing. It's just take every one of these polls with a grain of salt, look closely at the data, how many people they're actually talking to, and then vote your conscience. But there's no question the polling right now is so important that it is changing or at least affecting the outcome of these races. 9:21 on Wisconsin's Morning News.
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5: Just tell me what's going to be in the news.
4: All of that stuff, we're going to just tell you right now, of course, on our own site as well. So, well, let's

0: week. So 94 eastbound starting tonight and then into tomorrow, you're going to see it. They're taking another lane away around 70th Street. So that'll be a two-lane stretch in that area there before you get to the stadium. So yeah, so good luck there. Also, 43 in Waukesha County. This construction's been going for a bit. They're changing some of their on-ramp, off-ramp stuff. So like 83 and 164. However, that's been going on right now. There's going to be some changes there. So that's one direction.
1: It's been a minute.
0: It's one lane in both directions through most of Waukesha County.
1: 83 is where you get off to go to Elegant Farmer, right?
0: Yeah, in that area. Yep. So anyway, more work being done.
1: I feel like that was closed when I was a kid for strawberry.
0: feel like it's been...
1: Can't get there from here.
0: No. It is Downtown Employee Appreciation Week.
2: I don't really want to do the work today. I don't really want to do the work today. I don't really want to do the work today. I don't want
0: to. And you don't have to. Lots of events you can do instead of working if you work downtown. There's an opening ceremony later this morning and into this afternoon at Red Arrow Park. So if you notice all the activity downtown, that's why. A lot of people are going to be there for that. There are
1: opening ceremonies.
0: There's like a ribbon cutting.
1: Yeah.
0: There's
1: get to the stuff that
0: office challenge games.
1: Well, what's free?
0: There's a Bucks basketball shootout. There's lunch giveaways. There's music.
1: There we go. What do you get free?
0: Yeah, so there's some food and different things. This is from Milwaukee Downtown Bid 21 doing all of this. So there is also today a pickleball tournament at Red Arrow. And look at this. Looking at the list here, and it says...
1: There's no list.
0: One
1: Mr.
0: Really list? Vince Vitrano is...
1: Now you're making that
0: participating
1: part
0: in the
1: I
0: tournament.
1: I just signed up to play. My guy Todd, he works at Baird.
0: Have we figured out...
1: He is a
0: out,
1: downtown employee, so
0: there are
1: we're going to
0: play
1: together.
0: Skill level options for those who are playing today.
1: Okay.
0: First, second, and third get prizes. There's beginner, intermediate, and advanced. Do you know whether or not you're playing advanced or not?
1: Todd signed us up, so I'm looking back at the text chain.
0: I would assume you better be advanced, because you guys...
1: Well, these things, you don't know, E.
0: But you
1: I
0: don't
1: could,
0: wanna...
1: I could enter a tournament as advanced, and he and I could blow away the field, because it's about a lot of casual players and whatever, and we play more than some, but not nearly as much as many.
0: Yeah.
1: We could enter intermediate and get smoked, maybe hurt. Because there's some people who are very good. It's just a little bit loose. Yeah. When it's a friendly, as this is, this is not a sanctioned
0: but this
1: event
0: isn't Summerfest celeb one. Like those involved in this one are going to want to win. Like this isn't just.
1: I think, or you could just have some folks who are kind of like, oh, pickleball.
0: Not
1: going to
0: see
1: we'll
0: Carl from Channel 6 playing today. Like this is
1: Carl's
0: like
1: a fine player. It was Ted Perry who dragged him down. Sorry, Ted. Ted knows.
0: Moving on. Tupac Shakur's murder trial is expecting to get their opening statements today. Tupac's been gone nearly 30 years. It was last September of 1996. He was shot and killed in Vegas. Man on trial accused of supplying the gun. Again, gets underway today. A public hearing on Wednesday on what to do with the Lisbon-Sherman Multimodal Connections Project. Multimodal. Busy intersection in that area. So there's lots to discuss. So they're going to have a public hearing about that on Wednesday. What do you do with the crypto? In Madison, a legislative committee will meet to discuss cryptocurrency. Boy, this could either be really interesting or a really boring long day for some folks. But they want to talk about the potential uses of crypto, want to recommend legislation potentially regarding the use and development of cryptocurrency, want to talk about innovation with it. So all things crypto going to talk about in Madison. Pre-trial conference this week for the Southern Poverty Law Center. You remember these charges for wire fraud, money laundering, allegedly making payments to informants inside some of these groups. Also, the attorney general says the organization was, quote, manufacturing racism to justify its existence. So they're going to be back in the news
1: later. It's a high charge.
0: Later today. Yeah.

0: The U.S. set to enact 50% tariffs on most Canadian imports this week. This is in response to Canadian discrimination against U.S. cars, alcohol, and dairy products.
1: So, where else are they getting their cars in Canada? They make a lot of cars in Canada?
0: It's going to get them from Japan.
1: I guess, sure.
0: There's different spots.
1: Right. This, you know, this has raised its head from time to time over both Trump administrations. I think a lot of folks find different ways to be affected by that. If you're one of the exporters here of dairy, you may argue that they should be more fair, but also are they going to retaliate and make it harder for
0: you? Right.
1: A lot of these are fraught with peril on both the import and export side.
0: Empire of the Sun, Gladys Knight, Spyro Gyra among the musicians coming to the area this week.
1: I just went Art Vandelay on you, importer, exporter.
0: No, that's
1: he's an importer. He wants to focus more on the Which one did he want to focus more on, the exporting or the importing? Anyway, I'm sorry, Eric. I totally derailed.
0: The Brewers are home against the Mariners.
1: How much time left in the show, Greg?
0: Got about a half hour here. So they got three with the Mariners, then three with the Braves at home. Now, don't forget, though, Sunday's a unique day. The Crew will play in Williamsport. It's part of the Little League World Series, which gets underway this week. No Whitefish Bay, unfortunately. They lost to Iowa. So this is kind of cool, though. The Brewers are going to be there. They're going to watch a game. We were hoping that they'd play on a Little League field, just bomb the ball. And have the little pitching contraption that they use for the little kids where they put the ball in the little contraption and pull it. And they're actually going to have real pitchers.
1: Yeah, you imagine Mizrowski pitching from 40 feet? Someone's going to die.
0: He could hit the batter in the face with his hand.
1: Right. It wouldn't be how many strikeouts. It'd be how many dead.
0: So that's Sunday. So that'll be neat. Packers play preseason game number 2 Friday night in Denver against the Broncos. We got Zoo a la carte this week and Mexican Fiesta as well. So those are the two final ones. You always know you're getting near the end of summer when Zoo a la carte pops up, right? They're always kind of near the end.
1: Yeah,
0: of the
1: always late fall-ish. I remember I worked at Susie's Cheesecakes for many years when I was a kid, and it was always getting close to
0: Did you get to hear the band? Like, did you see like Los Lonely Boys or
1: no? A band like they
0: Spin Doctors.
1: I don't know. Some vendors are closer to a lot of that. I actually kind of liked it because we were sort of deep into the zoo spot. So we're amongst nature and the animals, Eric.
0: Among the streaming this week, so this is pretty neat on Disney Plus. A show called 9/11 Reunited.
2: It's been 25 years, and I never saw him or heard of him again.
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5: I need to say thank you to them for saving my life.
0: Oh, that's going to be a tearjerker. A three-part series about 9/11 survivors who are going to meet for the first time the people who saved them. So this is like everyday hero type of stuff in some of these cases. Like we're just this guy happened to save this other person. That lady was the one that pulled him out. So like that kind of stuff. So kind of neat to see that. Of course, we're coming up on a big anniversary with 9/11 this year at the movies.
6: I never want to go home.
7: I miss my kids.
8: What?
7: No, I don't miss my kids.
0: Leslie Mann stars in Spa Weekend. It's comedy. This is one of those ones, you know, that's always the almost raunchy and stuff like that. Four friends go get into shenanigans at the spa, and all the fun ensues there.
1: And what's her name, McCarthy, in this? No. She's always in these types. Like, how is she not cast?
0: She is not.
1: Was she not available?
0: That's funny, but yes, she would always
1: throat
0: be.
1: Punch.
0: In
1: okay, hilarious. It's also funny every
0: this
1: time.
0: Weekend,
1: I'm sorry.
0: Also out is Insidious, which is a scary movie. Out of the Further, it's called. Mutiny, which is a Jason Statham movie. It ends in Hot Spots. All out this weekend. That is the week ahead on Wisconsin's Morning. Vehicles.

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6: ABC News, I'm Brian Clark. The Supreme Court rejected President Trump's request to toss out a $5 million jury verdict that found he sexually abused writer E. Jean Carroll in the 1990s, then defamed her. The court did not rule on the president's request to toss out a second Carroll verdict that totals $83 million. The president said he's in no rush to reach a deal with Iran. The 60-day period for the countries to form an agreement expires today. And Mick Mulroy, a former Defense Department official and ABC News contributor, says,
7: right now, we're not going to see a resumption of major combat operations, but it's not in the interest of either country. So we're in somewhat of a stalemate. So this ceasefire, I think, will continue. But ultimately, this Strait of Hormuz has to be resolved for the United States to even get to the point where they can talk about the denuclearization plan.
6: Opening statements begin today in the trial of Dwayne Davis, accused of orchestrating the killing of Tupac Shakur 30 years ago. This is ABC News.
8: Well, southbound on 41 remains closed right now at Highway K in Washington County, all because of a crash that happened just right near Highway 60. So you'll be diverted off at Highway K. You'll need to take that west to 175, follow that all the way down to about Highway 145, which is the next point where you can get back onto the freeway and head through that area. The northbound has cleared up. You are able to get past it going the other direction. I'm Debbie Lozaga with your WTMJ Time Saver Traffic.
9: Give me a nice one today. Sunny, a high of 80. Tonight, partly cloudy, a low of 64.
10: 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That is down 15 points. And the NASDAQ is up about 2.5 to 26,726. 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
1: Surprising story that broke late over the weekend dealing with a young actress, Hayden Panettiere. So that's from Nashville. She was the star on Nashville. She was also on Heroes. She's also been in a ton of movies. She was a child actress who just grew into a career in Hollywood.
3: I don't know if I ever made the connection from, I watched that Heroes show because I was at TMJ4 at the time.
1: Yeah,
3: and
1: yeah,
3: I remember it was a big rollout for NBC. Yep. I thought it was a really good show for a couple of seasons. I thought she was excellent in that. I never connected her to the Remember the Titans.
1: Yeah, the girl, yeah.
3: Yeah.
1: Right.
3: Who I saw one of the networks say she stole the show in that movie. Mm-hmm. She kind of did. She was amazing.
1: And she was one of those actresses at a very young age who you could tell just had it, right? Had that a talent. Well, tragically, she passed away over the weekend. She was just 36 years old.
4: Hayden Panettiere began acting when she was a baby, appearing in a commercial at just 11 months old. At just 17, she became a household name, starring in the hit superhero show Heroes as Claire, the indestructible cheerleader at the center of the show's famous tagline.
5: Save the cheerleader, save the world.
4: On Nashville, she played Juliet Barnes, the ambitious country star with a troubled past, earning 2 Golden Globe nominations.
1: It's ABC's Rena Roy. So she fought publicly battles of postpartum depression, of addiction. She talked about it. She even gave up custody of her daughter because she could not handle that. And she even wrote a book about it. So clearly her body had gone through a lot in a short amount of time, being just 36 years old. She was found unconscious in her home in South Carolina. CPR was performed, and could not revive her over the weekend. So a tragic story, not very old. Plus, her brother had just died a couple of years ago by suicide, so just the family going through it. But just a very good actress who was a baby in her first commercial. 36 years old, Hayden Panettiere passes away.
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5: White House is pushing back on claims of low morale and declining mental health aboard the USS Abraham Lincoln, currently undergoing a record stretch at sea. There's been reports of some sailors struggling on board and a lack of supplies.
6: Reports of poor conditions on the USS Abraham Lincoln leading to fallout in Washington. The 5,000 sailors and Marines have been at sea for a record 268 days, some aboard the ship telling CNN,
7: I haven't stepped off the ship in the year 2026.
6: Describing it as awe-inspiring, U.S. Central Command posting video of CENTCOM Commander Admiral Brad Cooper visiting sailors with reports of extreme exhaustion, low morale, and growing mental health concerns.
5: There was a report of at least one sailor jumping overboard and was rescued. Now, the new information about the conditions. Right now, military officials say a small number of service members on the ship have been treated for mental health, but they say there's been no loss of life or anything like that. They haven't been able to get to port. And what that means is you can't get that break, that turn off your brain, according to a Joint Chief of Staff Chair Admiral Mike Mullen on ABC.
8: Those places where we normally would go for some rest and relaxation, they weren't usable. So the planning with respect to that, I think you had to adjust on the fly, and it became very, very difficult to find a place to do that. So basically you end up staying at sea.
5: Right. And of course, with the war on Iran and the blockade of the Strait, that's a lot of the reason, obviously, why this is occurring. Did you hear that that woman who was on Wisconsin's Weekend Morning News talking to Libby? It was very interesting. Her name is Carrie Bell. She's from Beloit, and she works on aircraft carriers.
1: Is she in the I didn't.
5: She's an onboard mental health therapist.
1: Okay, so
5: She spends up to 90 hours per week talking to these sailors. Yeah, so this is when you say counselor, like this is the type of person. And she was on with Libby and talks about how they manage stress.
9: The camaraderie on a ship is everything. You really see the crew come together and looking out for each other. Believe it or not, there's a lot of pride that goes along with a hard deployment. What records did we set? There was nothing else like the deployment we had, you know, that a sailor loves bragging rights to their difficult time when it's over.
5: Right, right. Standard U.S. Navy guidelines recommend deployments not exceed 7 months. So here's what's so interesting. I thought this was such a fascinating way to explain this. She talked about how, like,

0: You know how if you're ever on vacation or you're unplugged for like a week or 2 weeks maybe, and you come back and you're like, whoa, I'm just getting my bearings and everything is different back at work or back in the neighborhood or wherever it is that you've been gone from. She says that happens to these sailors too, because they're doing day in, day out, day in, kind of going through their process every day. Then they go back home and like everything is different.
1: We call it Groundhog's Day. It's like every day is like the one before is like the one before. And believe it or not, the time goes by incredibly fast. I call it the time machine. Like you step on board and then deployment's over. But back here, life is happening. And so it's almost like you walk off the ship and you look around and holy cow, my whole life has changed while I'm gone and nothing changed for me.
0: Right. Can you imagine that? Like, especially if you have young kids or younger siblings, like how different they would look by the time you saw them again after you're just in the ship for God knows how long, then you get back.
2: I mean, I think you get that with any deployment, but her point is well taken. When you're on an aircraft carrier, even the scenery doesn't change.
0: Nothing
2: you're
0: changes.
2: At sea. And you know what we're doing today? The same thing that you've done for weeks on end.
0: Yeah. Or months.
2: Yeah. Yes, as it were.
0: So as of now, they remain out there. There's been talk of the USS George Washington replacing them. I don't see a timeline yet on when that could happen, but this is getting a lot more attention now in Washington, and there's some Democrats who are pushing for an investigation into the matter, so you would expect that this will continue to make the news anyway in the days ahead.
2: Things are hard because you don't want to give the enemy any comfort. Right? You think they're liking this in Iran right now? The fact that American media and everyone here is talking about that. But so that's bad. We talked about this the other day. There's certainly since the revolution and on since at times of war, far worse conditions have befallen many our men and women in the service. That said, that doesn't mean that we can't, when we are able to, that we shouldn't do better. And I think this is one of those situations of if there is an opportunity to relieve this crew with the Washington, great. Let's do that as soon as possible. Are there other options or other things? And we also have to consider the era in which we live now. We're built differently. Our sailors are different now than they were in World War II or other times. So we have to adjust and find an appropriate balance there. And that apparently is ongoing. 9:51 on Wisconsin's Morning News.
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2: Questions of the heart, you followed me through changes.
3: I made a move. Greg Pancake was producing the program. I said, Eric has the bump. I wanted this song. Give it a second. You'll know. I'll explain it. Here we go. Come on, tell it. Sing it to me.
4: Okay, so this is Survivor.
5: Just think for a second.

0: The search is over.
1: You thought this was a brilliant connection that I had, was it not?
0: All right, go ahead, explain it.
1: Why are we playing this song? What is happening in the news? So I said earlier, the saying goes, if you can't beat him, join him, right?
0: Yes.
1: But I have a new saying. If he won't join you, go ahead and beat him.
2: Henderson brings home the 3-2, and it's a tapper. Off the mound is Henderson. He fields, runs to the first base bag himself, and retires Tucker and Logan Henderson with 7 innings here this afternoon at Dodger Stadium. We'll leave this game with a 4-1 lead. A sensational performance from Logan.
0: Not bad.
1: I mean,
0: not bad.
1: Could you have written a better script? Logan Henderson was the guy who was said to be the linchpin of a deal up against the trade deadline. Brewers desperately wanted to win the Skubal Stakes. Tarek Skubal of the Detroit Tigers was the prize of the trade deadline midseason here.
0: Yeah.
1: And we wanted him. And there was a suggestion that, well, to get him, we're going to have to give up Logan Henderson. It's unclear as to whether or not we would have done that, but there's no question the Brewers wanted him. Okay, he apparently didn't want us. Now, who's he? The Tigers either nixed the deal, his agent nixed the deal, whatever. A lot of folks who watch this stuff say we had the better offer, okay? So we don't get him. He goes to the Dodgers. But it turns out what we needed was right here in front of us. That good friend of ours, Logan Henderson, never looked at him like that. Maybe he's the Tarek Skubal. He bested Skubal
0: in
1: every statistical category. He
0: got
1: the win. Skubal takes the L.
0: Yep. He looks fantastic.
1: It's only August. We'll see what happens. I can't win in October right now.

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4: Good morning. 10 o'clock. We're at 73 degrees. Look for mostly sunny skies today with a high of 80. From the WTMJ Breaking News Center, I'm Connie Weber. Decision Wisconsin. The first look at the race for governor shows a close contest between David Crowley and Tom Tiffany.
5: A new Badger Battleground poll gives Crowley a four-point advantage with 48% support compared to 44% for Tiffany. 500 likely general election voters were surveyed through phone call interviews. The poll comes just days after Crowley won a razor-thin Democratic primary and Tiffany secured the Republican nomination. In last week's primary, Wisconsin Democrats cast nearly 800,000 ballots, their highest total for a midterm in more than 20 years. The two candidates are now campaigning ahead of the November 3rd general election. Neil Doyle, WTMJ News.
4: Wisconsin Supreme Court Justice Chris Taylor is officially marking the start of her 10-year term on the state's highest court. Taylor was sworn in during a ceremony last week after winning the seat in the spring election. She says protecting judicial independence and ensuring equal justice will be her priorities on the court.
6: We know that equal justice under the law has not come to fruition for all individuals, and our judicial system is not perfect. So we must keep working to make this promise a reality.
4: Taylor's term officially began August 1st. Today's the expiration date for the Memorandum of Understanding that was supposed to put a pause on fighting between the U.S. and Iran. The deal was reached in June after high-level talks mediated by Pakistan. U.S. military is reducing its participation in military exercises in South Korea. President Trump, in a social media post, made the announcement, saying it was too late to cancel and touted his relationship with North Korean leader Kim Jong-un. ABC News contributor and former Defense Department official Mick Mulroy says it could tarnish the relationship between the U.S. and South Korea.
7: This is all part of the coalition that the United States has spent decades building to fight alongside if that ever should have to become the case. So it will affect, I don't think it will rupture it, of course, but it certainly doesn't help. And I don't think it really will help much at all with North Korea, who has its own allies, Russia and China and Iran.
4: The president says the decision's linked to Seoul's refusal to participate in U.S.-Israeli actions against Iran. Commander of U.S. Central Command visited the beleaguered USS Abraham Lincoln over the weekend.
8: After his visit, Admiral Cooper issued a statement saying, quote, "The Lincoln currently has among the lowest number of cases related to mental health." But he conceded, "This doesn't mean that all is perfect," describing long periods at sea as, quote, "uniquely challenging and tough."
4: ABC's Jonathan Carl. Families have complained of deteriorating conditions, poor meals, and mental health struggles among the crew. Wisconsin getting more than $140 million in federal funding for passenger rail upgrades. U.S. Department of Transportation says the award will refurbish up to 41 Charger locomotives used on Amtrak routes in the Midwest and Pacific Northwest. That includes the Hiawatha line between Milwaukee and Chicago. Federal officials say the funding will improve rail safety, address repair backlogs, and modernize passenger service. Hiawatha will get new train sets to increase capacity as ridership grows. Actress Hayden Panettiere has passed away at the age of 36. Multiple reports say she died yesterday from an apparent drug overdose in South Carolina. She was best known for her roles on the NBC sci-fi series Heroes, the musical drama Nashville, and the Scream horror franchise. The Jonas Brothers bringing Burning Up back to Milwaukee this fall at Fiserv Forum.
9: Joe, Nick, and Kevin Jonas announced the 45-city North American tour today with a stop at Fiserv Forum on November 1st. Mangus Farrell will join them as a special guest. The tour brings back the spirit of the original Burning Up tour, which became a defining era for the band and its fans. The announcement comes after a big week for the Jonas Brothers.

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2: Hey, it's WTMJ Steve Scafidi. 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
1: 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Brewers beat the Dodgers 6-2 to win their series in Los Angeles. Milwaukee took 3 out of 4. We'll host the Seattle Mariners for a 3-game set that begins tomorrow at American Family Field. Packers head coach Matt LaFleur and several defensive assistant coaches have reiterated in recent days it's an open competition at cornerback. Veteran defensive back Keyshawn Nixon said Sunday doesn't view himself as being in competition. Nixon was named to the Pro Bowl as an alternate last season but has not been guaranteed a starting job. Taking a look at the roads now with your WTMJ Time Saver traffic. I-41 South still closed from County Road K to beyond the ramp from Wisconsin 60 because of an earlier crash. Cleared. I-43 North at the ramp from Holt. The left shoulder was blocked due to a crash, but again, that has been cleared off the freeway.
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1: Here's your WTMJ 5-day forecast. Sunny 80 today, partly cloudy 64 overnight. Humid tomorrow, storms likely in the afternoon with a high of 82. Mostly sunny Wednesday, high 77. Sunshine Thursday, 78. Slight chance of storms on Friday, partly cloudy 75. 70 in Madison, 71 in Green Bay, 73 in Milwaukee. I'm Connie Weber. 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
2: And good morning. Good to be back in the Annex Wealth Management Studios here on The Avenue.
18: I know. It was kind of weird walking back in today. I was like, oh, it's been a minute since I've been at the studio.
2: It was very heartwarming, though, because I'm here pretty early and people go, oh, it's so good to see you again. It's like I literally had not been here for a week and a half.
18: Yeah.
2: Yeah. The fair went really fast.
18: Who missed you? Who do you think missed you the most?
2: What, missed me the most? Mm-hmm. I don't know if they missed me, but they were very heartwarming and nice to me when they saw me. That's a good question, though, because it answers a lot of my questions about why I still work. Did they miss me or not miss me? Mm. Do you miss me when I'm gone. You always say you do.
18: I do.
2: Yeah.
18: It's not the same.
2: All right, so we're going to sort of start the show with sort of, I called it a reset in our little outline. I think the election's over, the primary election. Now we move forward. We get it's Tom Tiffany, Congressman Tom Tiffany, County Executive David Crowley. I'm interested to know, and you can always chime in. We always say that it is the direct pipeline to the show, the Siding Unlimited WTMJ talking text line, 855-616-1620. You know the number by heart, but I say it anyway. How you feel about where you're at right now? Obviously, there's some people that are unsettled because their candidate didn't win, and there's obviously on the Democrat side, there's three that were actively still campaigning and a couple other people who still got votes.
18: Three?
2: The ones that were still actively. And then the other ones still got votes, like Sarah Rodriguez and Mendel Barnes. On the other side, it was essentially, appreciate Andy Mansky for running, but it was always going to be Tom Tiffany.
18: Yeah.
2: I, even as someone who talks about politics, I think this is an opportunity, and I'm curious what you think, to sort of flesh out what we think and what the audience thinks are the real issues of this campaign. Because, again, I don't want to go down the road of data centers. We're going to talk a lot about it this week, but there's more than that. Affordability is still the big issue in my mind.
18: It is interesting that that has erupted, at least from my purview, as the first thing. I will say also we're having issues with the camera, so anyone who's trying to listen on watch the YouTube stream, we are going to get that fixed.
2: We're still here, though.
18: We're still here. We're going to get the cameras fixed because I already see some text coming in for that.
2: Looking fabulous.
18: I think I said this to you this morning, and you agreed with me, and I can't quite put my finger on why. Because how many ads did you already see this weekend?
2: I saw a lot, yeah.
18: And I saw
2: probably 25.
18: Last night, I don't even know what Mike and I were watching, but we had TV on, and back-to-back, Tom Tiffany, anti-Tom Tiffany ad, then anti-David ad. And Mike looked at me and goes, let it begin.
2: Yeah.
18: And that's true, right? Like, we will, as we know in Wisconsin, as it typically goes, there will be a lot of money, there will be a lot of ads, we'll hear ads plenty on this station. But there is some kind of weird inkling I have that, and I don't quite know why, and I could be totally wrong, that this is going to be less ugly than it would have been had Francesca Hong won. And I don't even know how to measure that. And it's obviously a counterfactual that we'll never be able to measure or prove that the other thing would have been true. But there is something that I feel like, because there isn't the socialism tag out there, because, you know, David has built bridges and worked with Republicans and is a little bit more moderate. If anything, he's going to get attacked from the left of people who think he's a Republican light.
2: Mm-hmm.
18: But for some reason, it just seems like it's not going to be quite as ugly, and that we may actually get to talk about some policy in this campaign than just name calling, mudslinging.
2: Yeah.
18: Just hold your nose and vote for the person you like a little bit better or you hate least.
2: I know a lot of people who love Tom Tiffany as a candidate. And
18: you know people who actively love him as a candidate or love him because he is the Republican candidate?
2: I just was at a large meeting with a group of hunters and conservation people, and he spoke to the group, and I was there. And they really love his messaging.
18: Okay.
2: So that's a given. I know a lot of people, they boil down the choices to essentially Democrat, Republican. They're just going to vote Republican or Democrat. That's what they always do.
18: Yeah.
2: I think the point you're making is a good one, because I, like you, I thought that a Hong-Tiffany race would be pretty volatile, pretty ugly, in all the stupid ways that politics can be that way. As much as
18: personal,
2: yeah, very personal. I think when you have David Crowley, who's leading the largest county in the state, who has been, I've said it on the show, I think doing a pretty good job in tough conditions for budgets and all the things that he has to deal with. Public safety questions, all of that swirling around. He is somebody, again, who has worked across the aisle. I'm really interested to see when they square off together. Is it a real conversation? Are they talking around each other?
18: Like a debate?
2: Yeah.
18: Or a forum?
2: Because I think there's one debate scheduled and there's a town hall scheduled. I
18: feel like I just saw a WBA email headline that I didn't open.
2: So,
18: but and what do you think is more effective?
2: The format?
18: Like the format, as far as, because, as I'm thinking about a town hall where people are invited and normal citizens ask questions.
2: Yeah.
18: And there's more of a discussion.
2: I actually like that more.
18: Or an actual debate. Or one-on-one forums. Like, it'll be interesting to see, because historically, as of late, the last, I don't know, at least the last 6 years, there's really only ever been one debate. What's the last campaign, statewide campaign, that had two debates?
2: It's a good question. I don't know the answer to that question, but yeah, I'm in favor of more debates because I think having...
18: Are you? Because then I feel like every time there is a debate, the next day you're like, did we learn anything?
2: If we have debates like the debate that Channel 12 hosted before this election, that's a real, as close as you're going to get, because you don't have audience cheerleading, which I absolutely hate. You don't have like gimmicky things like, you know, cutting out, as much as I sort of think we need to cut off the mics, they didn't do it. And they had no problem with that, what, five people at the time? They had no problem doing it because they actually had two gentlemen. Doesn't have to be men, could be women too, who actually ran it properly to the time limit that they had, which is an hour, actually cut it a little short. I think that's an opportunity. And if it's like that, both formats work for me. I think they both do different things. I like real people asking real questions because as much as we don't think this media, we can become jaded. We can become very programmed in the questions we ask.
18: I mean, the questions that we had for when we did the data center forum with the Democratic candidates 2 weeks before the primary, we had four different people ask their own questions. And it was interesting specifically for the data center because it came at all the different angles of the question. We had a union member who was actively working in Port Washington on the Vantage site. We had a Port Washington city council rep who was inspired to run because he was so angry with how the city handled approving the data center.
2: I've heard from those people.
18: We had an environmentalist talk about the environmental side of it. And then we had one person talk about the economic opportunity there. And so, like, we really got to hear from real people on their different views on this one topic that landed in a different way than just Jesse O'Poyan, who did a great job asking those questions.
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18: Well, not YouTube right now. But
2: are we down completely on YouTube?
18: We're rebooting some stuff. We'll be back up soon there.
2: We're my favorite word. That's not a word, efforting, to get YouTube back up. But if you're listening on traditional over the air, we love that as well. It's point taken on this Monday edition. What do you think? Are you going to check out for a little bit? Are you ready to get re-engaged now that it's Tiffany Crowley? What do you think? 855-616-1620. 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
2: Hey, it's WTMJ, Steve Scafidi. 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
2: Welcome back to the Monday show. Kristen and Steve Point Take in Texas says, I'm already ready to check out, and it's so difficult with the best time of year starting up to football season, basketball, baseball, all the playoffs. We're going to get a lot of ads, and that is going to happen. I can tell you that right now. There's a lot of money. Millions of dollars will be spent. Maybe the most expensive governor's register ever. I don't know. And I'd have to go do some quick searches to see what that value is
18: because the Evers Michaels one was the most expensive for the state, but I can't off the top of my head remember what that was. I mean, we just keep every year is a record breaking year, right?
2: Because as much as I bitch about those ads, apparently they work with some people. Now, one of the reasons I wanted to reset is because there is now polling that came out, and I want to make sure I credit the right polling agency. It's Badger Battleground Poll, conducted August 12th and 13th. So that was what dates was that? That was like Thursday and Friday?
18: That would be Wednesday and Thursday. So literally right after the election.
2: By our friends at Platform Communications. So I know that company very well. And among that group, Crowley had a 4% lead. And I'm trying to see what the margin of error was. Probably 4.4. So he could either have no lead or an 8-point lead, which is sort of telling. The part that my takeaway from that polling is this, and this is the challenge of Tom Tiffany, and I'm issuing that challenge. A couple things. I've talked about this endlessly. He's got to get out from underneath this stupid, my words, election denier stuff. That's not going to play with anybody, including, which is the magic number from this poll, Crowley had a 42% to 30% lead among independents and 54% to 35% in competitive assembly districts. That's a warning sign for the Tiffy campaign. They have to, you're not going to win this race if you don't get independents. There aren't enough Republicans. And we saw the enthusiasm, a word I love, among Democrats in the primary. They're ready to come out. And we know, given what's at stake for Democrats in this country, this is going to be a big election for them this fall.
18: Well, and I think that's what it is. It goes back to the data center conversation as far as four swing voters. Who are they? So, I guess there's two different groups. For swing voters and the folks who are going to vote no matter what and haven't decided who they're going to vote for yet, which I think, I know if we go off of Craig Gilbert's article from earlier this summer, it's a smaller and smaller group.
2: Right.
18: And then there's people who, are they going to vote at all? And for the people who are going to vote and are actually trying to decide, how big is that group and what actually matters to them? And does the data center question actually matter to them? Because I would say at least, and this is what I was trying to figure out in this week's survey. So anyone who gets the newsletter saw that our survey this week was trying to unscientifically figure out, at least for our listeners or the people who follow us on social media, like how big of a deal is this for you? Because if you were just paying attention to online, at least my algorithm, it's a very big deal. It is, and I will say, it is one of the very few issues in this day and age that has bipartisan agreement that both conservatives, independents, and people left to center, whatever you want to call them, liberals, leftists, are very worried about these data centers for a variety of reasons, from the environment to the eyesore that they create to energy rates to, you know, actual just like leaving us holding the bag if they end up, if the bubble bursts, right? And does that end up being a voting issue when there is more, I don't know, because Crowley has not come out and said, he's like, he would not sign a year-long moratorium. And at least what I'm hearing is there's a lot of people who want him to say that. I don't know if Crowley, if Tiffany has said it either, though.
2: Correct me if I'm wrong. The only candidate that said that who's not in the race anymore is Fran Hong.
18: It was.
2: So all the other candidates said they wouldn't support that. They all had variations on the
18: theme.
2: They
18: all had variations. Basically, everyone has said there needs to be regulations. I think everyone has said to stop the sales and tax incentives to lure them here and sweeten the deal. I think almost everyone has said they need to pay for their own infrastructure and they need to pay for the, like, bring your own clean energy, which is the whole Beyonce thing that Crowley's been talking about.
2: Right.
18: But if you want to take this survey, because I'm trying to understand, like, is this the do or die issue for any voters on whether or not who they vote for or if they vote at all. So if you text survey to 855-616-1620, I'm trying to gauge how big of an issue this is and what people actually want to hear, no matter Republican, independent, or Democrat.
2: It's interesting because I'd have to go back and look, but the last MU Law School poll that looked at issues, I'll look it up during the break, data centers was
18: the six.
2: Yeah, it wasn't in the top five. So how much of that is manufactured through social media and algorithms? And how much is real?
18: And that's what I'm trying to figure out.
2: Because
18: also the counties that have either have hyperscale data centers or proposed, like, have a fight over it right now. I think I have to go look for Wood County because obviously there's the fight happening with Wisconsin Rapids right now. But a lot of the counties that have Dodge, Ozaukee, went for Crowley.
2: Yeah. And the nuance of this is Crowley received some support from trade unions, many of whom would benefit from the building of data centers, electricians, plumbers, all of those folks, which is not, that's not a throwaway issue. Those are real jobs for 5 years. That's a lot of jobs, especially the number of data centers we're talking about. So real quick before we go to break, this is from Brandon Schultz, former chair of the Republican Party of Wisconsin, now an analyst. He highlighted how facing, I'm reading from the Wisconsin Watch, how facing Crowley instead of Hong changes the challenge for Tiffany. He pointed to Crowley being more measured in his responses and comments, along with being more moderate. This is the fascinating part of this race to me. What both candidates have to do to moderate their messaging to appeal to, on Crowley's side, the Hong voters, on Tiffany's side, independent voters.
18: Well, let's talk about that when we come back, because I think there is a decision that needs to be made, unless he's very skilled and can bridge both. But as far as running to the left to create, to capture Hong voters who are not happy right now, or continuing to moderate and, you know, try to win voters in like the third congressional district. So let's talk about that after this on Point Taken.
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2: During the break, I had a chance to look at the MU Law School poll, and I was surprised because Kristen thought it was in the top six. It's actually, data center's not even on here. It's top 10. Inflation, cost of living, economy 2, war with Iran, Israel, United States, Medicare, Social Security 4, proposed Save America Act 5, healthcare 6, immigration, border security 7, affordability of housing 8, crime 9, abortion policy 10. That's amazing.
18: That was from August 5th?
2: That was August 5th, yes.
18: What
2: so,
18: was I looking at?
2: Oh, I've seen other polls that have it up there. But I think it depends on who you talk to. If you have a left-leaning poll, it's going to be in top five. I can guarantee that.
18: But you
2: that.
18: Don't think people on the right also care about this issue?
2: I think they do. Tom Tiffany has mentioned data centers in his ads. I don't want to be misquoting him because I'm not a representative of his campaign. He is also not comfortable with just handing over stuff to companies to build data centers. He's been pretty cautious about that. We'll see what that actually means when it comes time to actually, you know, settling the debate, at least for in the minds of voters, what they think about each candidate on that issue.
18: But I also think it's interesting. So, and I actually wrote back to one of our texters of saying, I voted for Fran, unless Crowley said he would sign a moratorium, I won't vote for him. And I guess my question is for people who feel that way. And again, I would really love to hear your thoughts on data centers and how important it is to you. So if you text survey to 855-616-1620 and take that survey, I think we already have like 300 people have taken it. So we'll talk more about those results tomorrow. But for the people who really clung to Francesca Hong's idea of a moratorium is not a ban. It is a pause. And if you listen to her when she did the data center forum with Milwaukee Journal Sentinel, she did not say a ban forever, like a pause to figure it out. And so I guess if you were a fan of a moratorium, what is the pause for and what ends it? So think about that. I would love for you to text me, 855-616-1620.
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0: ABC News, I'm Brian Clark. 60 days since the U.S. and Iran signed a memorandum of understanding aimed at ending the war, no progress has been made. Today, President Trump threatened Oman. Oman is discussing plans to patrol the Strait of Hormuz alongside Iran, says ABC's Karen Travers at the White House.
3: Iran has said today that they are getting close to a final agreement where those two countries would figure out a way to manage the Strait of Hormuz. The administration, of course, has maintained that this can be under control of no country, despite the president in recent days saying the United States controls it.
0: The Supreme Court today denied President Trump's final request to appeal a $5 million judgment brought against him by writer E. Jean Carroll. The court has declined to rehear the case. Prosecutors in Massachusetts have rested their case in the Lindsay Clancy trial. She is the woman who has pled not guilty to killing her three young children. This is ABC News.
1: 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I'm Connie Weber. A couple of bad crashes, both on I-41, one involving two semis and several other vehicles, shut down the southbound lanes in Slinger.
4: One vehicle pinned vertically between multiple others, with three passengers inside of it, at least one child there conscious and talking.
1: Audio courtesy of Broadcastify. Crash happened near Highway 60. Multiple emergency crews responding. At least five vehicles involved. Flight for Life was called to the scene. And a motorcycle crash temporarily shut down southbound I-41 in Washington County this morning near Holy Hill Road, just outside West Bend. Southbound lanes were closed while emergency crews responded. That crash called in around 5:35 this morning. The driver found unresponsive. No other details yet. Disaster survivors from Wisconsin's April storms and flooding have 2 weeks left to apply for federal assistance. 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The Dow is down 189 points, 53,542. NASDAQ up 42, 26,772. S&P 500 down 8 points at 7,777. 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Taking a look at the roads now with your WTMJ Time Saver traffic. I-41 South still closed near Slinger from County K to beyond the ramp from 60 because of that earlier crash. Here's your WTMJ 5-day forecast. Mostly sunny, 80 today, partly cloudy and 64 overnight. Humid tomorrow with storms likely in the afternoon or evening. High Tuesday, 82. Mostly sunny, a little drier on Wednesday, high 77. Sunny and 78 Thursday, then partly cloudy Friday. Slight chance of storms, high 75. It's 73 in Madison and Green Bay, 75 in Milwaukee. I'm Connie Weber. 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
2: It is Monday. Yes, it is point taken. I got a busy day. I'm doing a bunch of podcasts.
18: Look at you. You're in a, now that the YouTube stream's back up, you're in a suit.
2: I look good?
18: You do look good.
2: Yeah. I might fashion or refashion my style for the show since we're on YouTube now. And that stuff gets pushed. You know this. You get pushed out all over the place. I don't want to look like dingy.
18: A lot of our clips have been getting shared by people who I did not know were,
2: Listening,
18: or
2: watching.
18: I would say there was a fair amount of our between getting all the this was both for our podcast and for getting previous times that they've been on the show. But there's been more than a handful of clips that have been shared outside of WTMJ sharing it and people actually watching the YouTube, clipping it out and sharing it.
2: So this was my life for 30 years before I took
18: wearing
2: this job.
18: Suit every day?
2: Yeah, I mean, every day I had a suit on. So, I mean, it was normal, but. And I thought, and I gave them all away because I didn't need a suit anymore. And now they wouldn't have fit me anyway, so I'd have to get a new suit. So it's an opportunity to buy some new suits.
18: Does it bug you the, what's the word that I want to say? The casualing of everyone's wardrobe?
2: What do you mean bug me?
18: Well, I feel, you know, same thing. My dad, I remember growing up, my dad wore a suit every day. Merrill Lynch. Suit and tie every day.
2: That's the outfit.
18: You just said you wore a suit. Like, I think there was more professions not that long ago. And I think even before COVID, this started to change. But I've never felt, granted, I worked in tech, but I've never really had to dress up. I've had to look appropriate for work, but I've never
2: business
18: really.
2: Business casual.
18: Even that was kind of a stretch. Like most places I've ever had to work, I could wear jeans.
2: And there's no doubt it's more casual than it used to be.
18: And does that bug you?
2: No, it doesn't bug me. I'm fine with business casual. I don't wear ties anymore. Even if I have a suit on, I'm not wearing a tie because it's comfortable. I want to be comfortable at work. I think there's something to be said for not wearing shorts to work because I've seen that. That seems a little too casual for me, so that would be my line.
18: But women in skirts are fine.
2: What do you mean? Well, women can wear whatever they want.
18: Can women wear shorts?
2: Not like jean shorts. I'm talking about guys in jean shorts and stuff like that. Yeah,
18: I'm just saying as far as like once it's hot and you want to wear a skirt, isn't that the same thing as men with shorts?
2: I guess.
18: Can men wear a skirt?
2: If they want to. You know, that's their right in America. All right. You asked me this. Either I asked you or you asked me this. Is there anybody you hate? Because we're going to talk about hate here for a second and mainly political hate. Is there anybody you hate?
18: Like a group of people or a specific person?
2: I don't care.
18: There's like one specific person that I used to work with that I...
2: Oh, right. So you don't have to name the name. And why did you hate that person?
18: Because he's a terrible human being.
2: Okay, that's a good reason to hate
18: someone. Yeah, like he deserves all the bad things that are going to happen to him because he is a bad person. But that's probably it.
2: Yeah. Now, I've been on this mission, mainly pushed by my wife, Kathy, to not use the word hate as much as I used to use it, and to be, as much as I get paid to have an opinion, less judgmental on that, like that hate issue. Just, you can say you don't like things, but to say you hate someone, let's save that for the worst of the worst, I guess is her point. And I don't disagree with that.
18: Were you saying that you hated groups of people or you hated things? Like, I feel like you're strong on, like, I hate when people clip their toenails in an airport.
2: What, don't you? Yeah, of course we
18: all hate. No, I know, but I feel like those are usually your takes. It's like, what an action that someone is doing, you hate it when someone does something versus you're like, I hate the youths.
2: Yeah. Good pronunciation. I actually thought about this before I got off of social media, and I'm still on Facebook just for family, but I'm done with it for a while. I still have my accounts, but I'm not posting anything at all. I haven't posted on Twitter since like May, and I don't miss it. It's just poisonous and bad. And again, until they scrub out all the anonymous accounts, I have no use for it. But I had this idea of putting the 10 things that are bothering me right now. And I didn't want to use the word hate. And some of the things you just talked about, people who wear pajamas on planes, just bothers me. Like, what are you doing? You just woke up, you got on a plane, you walked through the airport in pajamas and slippers. Or people that walk around in stores with slippers on. People that have dogs.
18: What about Crocs? How do you feel about Crocs?
2: I have a pair of Crocs.
18: Okay. So slippers, no. Crocs, yes.
2: In airport, well, everybody, I mean, let's be honest. And I would welcome a Crocs endorsement. Kids, any teachers out there who are listening, 855-616-1620, I would argue that the kids, half of them are wearing Crocs every day to school.
18: Because they're very easy to get on children.
2: Yeah, and they have a tremendous different number of styles. I've also talked to people who say that's not good for kids. Their feet are developing, and you can have problems later on. I don't know if that's true or not. I'm not a scientist. Anyway, so the use of the word hate is sort of in fashion because of politics, right? We hate the other side. There's people that do what we do, who that's their mission statement every day, is to hate on the other side, the other party. And they don't sugarcoat it. They just basically blow them up. And in this market, it's been very conservative, mainly men hosts who have tried to own the libs. Fair, that's a fair assessment. Mm-hmm. And they do use the word hate. And as much as I understand that from a political perspective, because you're trying to win races, you're trying to have your policy ideas and your platforms go forward, I think it's led to the problems we're having, which is sort of enabled. This is where I really want to get to the individual. It's an emboldened and enabled individuals to practice hate on social media. I'll give a direct example. I told you during the break, I think. When I was still posting, I said something about a policy issue from one of the candidates. I think it was on the Democratic side. And I got at least two responses to my post, comments, that started with the words F you.
18: Oh, and what did you say?
2: Nothing. It's like, it seems like a common sense, like, not you know how I post. I don't generally feel a lot of nonsense in my posts. Like, pretty straightforward. This is what I think, or this is what I support. This is why I like what this person said. And oh, by the way, as a Republican, I compliment both sides, which is not a traditional talk radio Republican position. So I do use that as a differentiator. But when you start back to me, you come back to me with the F you to begin. One, I'm going to block you. And two, that illustrates the point. And here's the startling number. As my old boss, your boss, Steve Wexler, would say, 53% of us think the other side, the average American, has bad morals and ethics, and we don't like each other anymore. We distrust each other. More than half. What does that say about us?
18: Well, it was because we've talked about this specific. So you sent me this morning. It was from The Hill, and why Americans now hate each other more than ever.
2: Mm-hmm.
18: And this is a common thread, I would say, on our shows, about polarization. Obviously, I'm doing an entire documentary about it right now.
2: Mm-hmm.
18: But they cite different right away they cite Marquette Law School in one of their polls. But then they also talk about a Pew Research Center survey that you and I have talked about, where it was a 25 country survey, and American citizens are far more likely than any other country to view their fellow countrymen as fundamentally evil than citizens of any other surveyed nation.
2: Yeah.
18: And I do think this was another line from the article that I think is really vital. It's both in what I'm finding in the documentary, but also I don't know how it gets us out from underneath this. But basically, economically useless to the current infrastructure. Modern America has built a business model out of demonizing the person next door. To keep the money flowing, people must stay angry enough to click, donate, and hate.
2: Yeah.
18: And that is the thing. Our friend Stephen Alacara talks about this a lot as far as like the industrial division complex of people who make money, and some of whom even for people who were fans of Charlie Kirk and liked what he built, like he made money off of sowing division. And Stephen Alacara, who had been in many green rooms with him, will talk about some of these characters who are basically professional debaters, who the fascinating nuanced conversation he'll witness them have in the green room.
2: Yeah, not on the air.
18: And like the friendship that these people actually have and the respect for the intellect that they have. And then once they get on stage, it's WWE. And the actual business of all of this, whether it's cable news, whether it's algorithms, whether it's individual personalities, of driving people for clicks and engagement and money and sponsorships. And so until we somehow figure out an end to the money, talk about following the money, like, can we as a society get out from underneath this?
2: Couple questions for all of you that are listening to our conversation about hates and how we deal with each other, including the politics of that. How do we change that? And do we really hate each other? Or is that more performative than that? That's something that I'm interested in as well. Because I think it's, and just my take, I think a lot of it's performative. People read what I write. They see my comments. They see how I responded to that talk radio guy. I'm gonna tell him. But as I've learned over and over throughout the years, some of the angriest conversations I ever had with people that hated my guts, we sat down one-on-one and had a conversation. They may still disagree with me, but they don't hate my guts anymore. And I don't hate their guts. So, I mean, that's the value of intrapersonal conversation, right?
18: Also, another question for the audience. Is there any person or group that you hate?
2: Yeah, and why? Why do you hate them? 855-616-1620, quick break.
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0: Another quick break here before, but it's interesting on the text line. Somebody said that we're just talking nonsense. Did you miss the part where we were talking about like real people being asked about hating each other? Those are real scientific polls that I think measure where we're at. And if you're saying, texter from the 912, that this is all nonsense, my take is you're probably one of the people that peddle in this stuff. And you're mad because we pointed it out. I'm curious what you think, because you're way more knowledgeable, relevant in social media than I ever will be or ever was. So this idea that somehow that those platforms give you the license to just say whatever you want to say, F you, whatever it is. I almost said the real word there. Oof. I just think it's garbage. Why? And I block people immediately. If you drop an F you, you're gone. And you may not like that, but I don't care. Why would I engage with someone that does that and then has an anonymous profile? Why? That's fake. Why do I care about that?
1: I think that's different than the larger issue of, 53% of people thinking that some of their other fellow citizens are evil.
0: I think that's where it comes from, though. It manifests that way.
1: I don't know, because I would say there's a lot of people who are not online who I think are also taking these surveys. And because of whether it's cable news and the distrust that people are building towards one another. And I don't know, it's in trying to talk to people who work inside of the, like, I will call it bridge building space or the civility space. I feel like there's not really a good name for it so far that doesn't feel, cheesy and like soft, but there is something about it that you can't get around, that the way through this kind of disdain for people, like the unknown faceless other, is through literally conversation, right? Like I told this story a couple weeks ago when I was ever at Kinship, and that in being in a new space, in having a conversation with a stranger that had nothing to do with politics, and it was only deeper into the conversation that what his politics were revealed, but it didn't start there. And I think that's the thing now. With social media, we know so much about people's political leanings before we know anything else about them. So they're not full humans. And so because we generally are not, our lizard brain doesn't allow us to understand or want to understand why someone could think that way, that is so different from our political leanings. When that's the first thing you know about someone, it's easy to not see the similarities between you and only see the differences and label you as bad.
0: Texter says white supremacist groups like the Proud Boys or KKK, that's probably going to get a lot of hate, I would think. Probably justly deserved. That's a good one. And thanks, Sherry and Hartford, for sending that in. From Matt, we have disagreements and we always have with each other as long as politics has existed. So social media echo chambers have made us dehumanize each other. I agree with that. The money that is made from dividing us is a huge problem. It makes us other people. That's another great point. And labels someone else as evil and his words, Matt, impure.
1: Impure.
0: Yeah. The purity test. You either agree with me on data centers or I can't even look at you.
1: Yeah.
0: That's the purity test.
1: Which is interesting because, and I'm going to start asking this as far
0: Hold it for the, we got to get a break in before.
1: Of how often any of these people are using AI at all.
0: Yeah, it's a good question, too. She's Chris and I'm Steve. Quick break.
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0: Hey, WTMJ, Steve Scafidi. 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
0: Actually, I think this one is worth sticking around on. So we'll, on a future show, we'll dig deeper. Maybe have some professionals to talk about some of this stuff. But maybe this is our show poll this weekend. Social media and hate, politics and hate, and why that's your de facto response when someone disagrees with you on an issue or a candidate or a party. I think there's some value there. And a lot of great comments on the text line. Kristen C. working on a PhD counseling multicultural humility and respect. Respect is the key word there, and multicultural, are infused into thinking in my program. This has influenced me positively as a professional and a human being.
1: I feel like there's also something to be said, and then we'll go to break. You know how, like, you used to be embarrassed to be, like, we have to make it embarrassing to hate other people.
0: Yeah.
1: You know what I mean? Like, mm-hmm. That's what I feel like there's something to that. It's like, you just judging people for judging other people.
0: Yeah.
1: I mean, like, really? You're just like, you just shut down an entire group of people without knowing them? Like, how lame.
0: And to the texter said, I hope to shake your hand someday at the state fair. I welcome that opportunity. I'm not afraid of conversation. Somebody asked me what you would say to someone. This was like, when was I having this conversation? I think it was a restaurant a while ago. Like, what do you say to someone who's just like in your face? Can I get that everyone? Not as much as I used to. In your face about politics. I go, look, you have the right to say whatever you want. I just think what you're saying doesn't make any sense. And then maybe that makes them more mad. I don't care. And then I walk away because I'm not going to get in a confrontation with somebody about politics. It's just not worth it.
1: I haven't had anyone come, like, I have never had a stranger come up to me and talk, like,
0: that's good.
1: Argue with me about politics in person. Online, definitely.
0: I've had someone threaten to throw their drink on me in a bar. This was about 3 years ago. I mean, over politics.
1: Really?
0: Because they were mad that I said something on the air. If that's you, that's on you, not me. All right, we have a fun second hour as well. Dave Spano, I think, is going to join us, or somebody from Annex Wealth Management. Hopefully Dave or Brian, the big stars there at Annex Wealth Management. We'll do that after this. News is next.
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5: 11:02, we're at 75 degrees, sunny and 80 today. From the WTMJ Breaking News Center, I'm Connie Weber. Decision, Wisconsin. The first look at the race for governor shows a close contest between David Crowley and Tom Tiffany. A new Badger Battleground poll gives Crowley a 4% advantage with 48% support compared to 44% for Tiffany. 500 likely general election voters were surveyed through phone call interviews. The poll comes just days after Crowley won a razor-thin Democratic primary and Tiffany secured the Republican nomination. Two candidates are now campaigning ahead of the November 3rd general election. Wisconsin's newest Supreme Court justice says protecting the independence of the judiciary will be a major focus during her time on the bench. Justice Chris Taylor was sworn in last week, beginning her 10-year term on the state's highest court.
6: Today, the judiciary is at a critical juncture. The attacks on the independence of the judiciary and the rule of law, both in the United States and abroad, are the most aggressive I have seen in my lifetime.
5: Taylor defeated Judge Maria Lazar in the spring election. President Trump has run out of appeals to the Supreme Court in the E. Jean Carroll case.
7: This is where the $5 million judgment against President Trump in the case brought against him by writer E. Jean Carroll comes to an end. The money has already been paid, but the president will get no further appeals as the justices declined to rehear the case they'd already denied to hear once. The president's petition in the first E. Jean Carroll suit, however, the one worth $83 million, alleging defamation, is still pending. In that appeal, Trump is alleging he is immune from prosecution from the comments he made about Carroll because they were made in an official capacity. And as president, he cannot be held liable for them. Sherry Preston, ABC News.
5: It's been 60 days since the U.S. and Iran signed a memorandum of understanding that was billed as the first step to wind down the war and renegotiate a deal regarding Iran's nuclear program, but no progress has been made, with both sides trading attacks on the other in recent weeks. Here's ABC's Karen Travers.
8: This 60-day window was meant to be the period where the two countries were going to get at that nuclear issue. They never even got to that stage. The memo of understanding fell apart. The president declared it dead, and they are still haggling over control and reopening the critical waterway of the Strait of Hormuz.
5: President Trump also issuing fresh threats on the Gulf nation of Oman as Oman and Iran discuss plans to patrol the Strait of Hormuz. The Shorewood, Messmer, and Dominican Football Co-op will stay at the JV level for another season.
9: The three schools have struggled with player numbers in recent years. Shorewood and Messmer, or better known as Meswood, ended their 2024 varsity season early over safety concerns, while Dominican forfeited five games that season after forfeiting its entire varsity season in 2022. The co-op added Dominican in 2025. Shorewood officials say they've recruited an experienced coaching staff and believe JV football is best for the co-op's player development. The schools remain committed to the program and hope to field a varsity team in the 2027-28 school year. Nizer Spencer, WTMJ News.
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0: Time for a WTMJ Sports Update from the Gruber Law Office's One Call That's All Sports Desk. Brewers beat the Dodgers 6-2 to win their series in Los Angeles. Milwaukee took 3 out of 4. We'll host the Seattle Mariners for a 3-game set that begins tomorrow at American Family Field. Packers head coach Matt LaFleur and several defensive assistant coaches have reiterated in recent days it's an open competition at cornerback. Veteran defensive back Keyshawn Nixon said Sunday he doesn't view himself as being in a competition. Nixon named to the Pro Bowl as an alternate last season but has not been guaranteed a starting job. Taking a look at the roads now with your WTMJ Time Saver traffic. We have a new crash, I-94 west at Mitchell Boulevard. Looks like they've moved it off the left shoulder onto the right shoulder. I-41 south still closed near Slinger from County K to the ramp beyond Highway 60 because of a crash. Here's your WTMJ 5-day forecast. Sunny and 80 today, partly cloudy 64 overnight, humid tomorrow. Storms likely in the afternoon or evening, high Tuesday 82. Mostly sunny, little drier on Wednesday, high 77. Sunny and 78 Thursday, partly cloudy Friday with a slight chance of storms and a high 75. Still 73 in Madison and Green Bay, 75 in Milwaukee. I'm Connie Weber, Outdoor Living Unlimited, WTMJ News Time, 1108.
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6: 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All right, so explain this to me. You guys know bonds and all that stuff. Last week, investors required the highest yields in roughly 2 decades, that's 20 years if my math is right, to buy some $67 billion in long-term U.S. government bonds funds. What is that telling us?
5: Yeah, there's a lot that means. You know, first of all, that is a big number, right? So 5.26%, as you said, I think it was June of 2007. So, you know, coming up on 20 years that we've seen an interest rate that high. And you know, and it's important for your listeners because higher borrowing costs mean higher mortgages, it means higher auto financing, it means higher business loans. And so the cost to operate in, you know, when everyone's concerned about inflation is higher. So why is that happening? There's probably a number of reasons. One, there's this term called bond vigilantes, and they are the kind of the fixed income

0: market, and what they really are telling us is $40 trillion in U.S. debt might be getting to a point where it's concerning or disconcerting. And it probably is. Now, if you look at where we are to, say, Japan, so we're about 100% of debt to GDP. Japan's way above that. But we're a much larger country. So, you know, there's a lot that goes into why people should be concerned about that. It may be a blip, right? Because the economic news has been relatively pretty good. And so for the bond rates to go up when the economy is doing better, there is a disconnect. But I always say the fixed income guys are pretty smart.
1: All right. Any other thoughts on Treasury bonds? Otherwise,
2: I want to talk about the Anthropic.
3: I'm just curious about how that impacts. You're talking about the vigilante people who care about that. Yeah. What about the regular folks?
0: The vigilantes, they raise up rates, so that means it's higher cost for you and I. And you know, and you look at the deficit, and those are important things. You look at, you know, maybe why that's happening. You know, part of that I think is, you know, I've talked about Kevin Warsh. Steve, significantly, and he's the new chair of the Federal Reserve, and they have a number of tools. And one of the tools that they have had, and it goes all the way back, you know, several Fed chairs, about being transparent about what they're thinking. And so it's really easy if you're managing money to know, right, what the direction of fixed income rates are going to be. And so Warsh is saying that, you know, he's probably opposed to this, what's called forward guidance. So it's less transparency, and there's probably a premium for that. There's probably a premium that the bond markets are saying, if you're not going to tell us, there's probably a little bit of a higher cost. And the other thing is there's probably competition. And this is an important piece, is that if you say, for example, this AI boom, Microsoft and all of these other companies are issuing bonds, well, they say, I'd rather take a Microsoft bond at 6% versus a Treasury at 5%, for example. So there's always this competition that's happening, but higher rates are not good at some point for the stock market is because, and this is an important point, is that some people are going to say, I'd rather take 5% to 6%,
2: right,
0: and not take any risk at all, right? Because the U.S. Treasury market's pretty safe, and take my money out of the stock market, and that is a concerning piece that you could see that if rates stay higher.
1: All right, Dave. So I saw this last week that on Morning Brew, but that Anthropic could IPO at a record $2 trillion valuation.
0: Mm-hmm, mm-hmm.
1: I mean, and it's hard to wrap your head around how much money that was. For context, yeah. SpaceX was $1.77 trillion IPO. And so can you just kind of make sense of that, of like, what does it mean when it's valued that high? What does it mean once it finally hits the stock market? And how much does it impact the rest of us knowing how much this is leading the way? And like, the next one could be $3 trillion.
0: Yeah. All right. Well, you know, it is hard to wrap your brain around $1 trillion. So this, just for context, that would be 1,000 billions. $1 trillion is 1,000 billion. So that is, you know, so you're talking about $2 trillion. So 2,000 billionaires, there's not that many, right? So it would be worth, and all of these guys added up and gals added up together to get that kind of valuation. So what is it telling us? It's telling us that we could, you know, there could be some overextension of what's happening right now. That it is a concern. I told people to wait on the SpaceX. You'll remember I said mm-hmm. that. And we don't like to do that until we can see some actual earnings. Anthropic is a little different because there is some real numbers that we can put to it. But we're going to have to see all of this spending, as I was just talking about, alluding to earlier, Kristen, as you talk about, you know, Microsoft and Apple and all of these companies issuing debt. We're going to have to start to see some earnings coming from that. So if we start to see that there is actual value coming from this AI spend, there probably could support a number, right? But the market is a market. You know, they're not just saying, I want $2 trillion. The market is saying, we're going to give you $2 trillion at the opening, because a lot of people are under this idea that you're going to get a pop when the IPO comes out. And you put in, say, at $100 per share, and it opens up at $150, and you just made 50% of your money. But it doesn't always work that way. I said that was going to happen on SpaceX. We haven't done enough work yet on Anthropic, but I said to hold off. you had a better chance to get back in. And so I would say that thing about Anthropic too. Let, you know, let us do some work on it and see what the valuation is. But it is a bigger picture. There's no question, Kristen, that you have to say, where is this all going, and will it be better for consumers? Will it be better for all Americans?
3: Good use of the word pop, by the way. Excellent. All right, we'll take a break. And I did one of these a couple weeks ago on a Friday with Dave Spano and Alec Durand. They are great events. They're educational. They're, you know, you can ask questions. It's really good. They have a couple coming up both in person and online. The first one, Brookfield, Saving the Family Cottage. This is a big Wisconsin relevant topic. When multiple family members inherit a vacation home, conflicts can happen, obviously. That's this Thursday, August 20th, 6 to 7:30. Brookfield headquarters, awesome. You can reserve a spot. Click the events tab at annexwealth.com, which is always a great destination place to go to. Or the Grafton one, and this is, Dave always tells me, and he has told me for years, tax considerations are not a one, you know, April and December thing. It's all through the year, and there's seven tax moves to consider before December. 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They are great resources. And they're free. All right, we'll take a break. Lots more with Dave Spano from Annex Wealth Management after this on 620 WTMJ.
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1: Welcome back to Point Taken. I'm Kristen Heath-Steve. It is Monday at 11:18, so we are talking to Dave Spano, CEO of Annex Wealth Management. And Dave, would it surprise you to find out that 58% of workers think they'll have enough money to retire on schedule, meaning that 42% feel like they won't?
0: You know, let me just go back to the opening. You said I wasn't very enthusiastic, and the off air, Joe said, "What's going on?" And I said, "You know, I went to Irish Fest last night. And was there." And he said, "Well, you're not Irish." I said, "Well, during Irish Fest, I'm Dave O'Sponohue."
1: Love
0: and
1: it.
0: So, yeah, nice. So I become Irish. And so, yeah, I saw that report, and it's interesting. But, you know, it's not a new phenomenon, Kristen, that people are fearing that they're not going to have enough to retire. I mean, the difference is, in previous generations, they used to have pensions, right? And so you'd work, and you'd get done working, and you would get what I used to call mailbox money, because that's when they used to mail your check. And you just knew that you were getting a check, and put that on top of a Social Security payment, and you knew how much money you were getting, so you could back into a balance. And so really what's happened over the last 20, 30 years is when you go to a defined contribution plan, it means you put the money into the plan and then you get this big lump sum and you have to make sure that you're getting a payment out of that. And so that shift has moved to individual investors. So you put that on top of the fact that people are living longer. So back, you know, when I first started, you know, people used to live 10 to 15 years in retirement. Now you're talking about sometimes as long as 30 years or more in retirement. So it's an extending out the period of time that you have to make your nest egg go longer. You know, people are healthier, they're living longer. And then you just can't get away from the fact, and I can remember, Kristen, all the way back to when Bill Clinton was elected, he talked about Social Security and said at some point we have to address this because the trust fund is going to run out of money. Folks, that was 30 years ago, and we're still having the same conversation. And the idea was in the early 2030s that trust fund would be depleted. And so that has scared everybody. And so, you know, you and I, Kristen, have talked about this before. If that trust fund, if they do nothing, if Congress does zero over the next 4 or 5 years and that trust fund gets depleted, people would get 75% of what they were expected to get. So if you were expected to get $2,000 a month, that would get reduced to $1,500 a month. Now, I don't think that that's going to happen. I don't think that they're just going to sit on their hands because there's a number of levers that you can pull to fix this problem. It just has to be done.
3: Explain someone what they are, Dave, because people are listening. A lot of people get Social Security that listen.
0: Yeah, so, well, the people who are in it, you know, they're saying that they would be excluded from that. It's the people who are going to go in it, future users. And so, you know, one of the levers is, of course, is to raise the cap. And so today there's a cap on how much that you can put in, and once you get to that cap, you stop contributing. That's one. So, there, you know, just think about it in any context of trying to balance a budget. There's income and there's revenue. So if you want to increase the income that goes into it, there's more revenue that can go into it, number one. Or you can decrease the expenses, and the way to decrease the expenses would be, for example, raising the retirement age, you know, maybe putting some type of other caps on it. There's all kinds of things that have been talked about, for example, some limits. So there's a lot of stuff, Steve, that can happen, but it has to be addressed.
3: Given what you said at the beginning of this conversation about this, would you be shocked or surprised if one of the answers was what you just said, raise it to 70?
0: Well, no, I wouldn't be shocked at all. I mean, that's part of the plan.
3: People are living so long now.
1: What do you
3: now?
1: Feel like is more feasible, raising the age or raising the cap?
0: Well, I think they're both feasible. They've already raised the cap. Yeah. You know, it went from 62 to 65 to 67. Yeah, so that is obviously a path that has been done already. So raising the age, there's a lot of evidence that they've done it already. Raising the cap shouldn't really be that hard, right? Now, those folks, all we're talking about is saying instead of capping it out at, I forgot the limit, 187,000.
1: Is it like 175 right now?
0: Yeah, I think somewhere in there, 187. Yeah. Just raise, you know, if you can raise that up, and there has to be some math problem that says if it goes from 187 to 250, I'm just pulling that out of my hat. What does that do? And so there are some really smart PhDs that can figure this out, but someone has to talk about what's called the third rail. And this, someone has to have the guts, I was looking for a different word, but have the guts to go ahead and do those things. And someone's going to have to say, we have to do it. And we have to do it for those people who have put money in their entire lives and are expecting this.
3: Hey, did you say earlier, somebody sent a message, did you say there's 2,000 billionaires? Is that what you said?
0: I said there's more. There isn't that many.
1: Is there two? There might be approaching 2,000 billionaires in the United States.
0: In the United States.
3: Yeah, there's got to be way more than that the rest of the world.
0: Google's free, folks. You can look that up now.
3: Why Google? Just ask me the question in the text line. Hey, real quick, before I let you go, anything you got your eyes on this week looking towards the rest of the week?
0: Yeah, you know, NVIDIA still has to report. That'll be that and Micron. Those are the two big names left. That'll be the creme de la creme. It is obviously the biggest name out there. Everyone needs these chips. So that'll be the end of an earnings season, folks, that I haven't seen in 40 years. which is an increase in 50% of earnings. Something just spectacular.
3: Yeah.
0: And it is really because of the AI spend. But, you know, what comes up must go down. So make sure you have a balanced portfolio. As you said earlier, Saving the Family Cottage is getting jammed up right now. If you want to come on Thursday, August 20th. Yep. And, of course, Seven Tax Moves are both really great. Thanks.
3: And I've been involved in many of these things with Dave and with some of his other great professionals there at Annex. And they're so rewarding because you can ask questions directly of the expert. And they'll answer them as quickly as they can. If they don't have the immediate answer, they'll get back to you. So just click the events tab at annexwealth.com. And if you're considering retirement or you're thinking about your young

0: person how you can get set up to accomplish the things you want to do, like Kristen was talking about, to have an actual retirement. AnnexWealth.com is a great place to start. We'll do it again next Monday, Dave.
1: Thank you. See you then.
0: All right. Bye. Have a great week. We will continue the conversation after this on 620 WTMJ.
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8: Be our eyes on the road. See something out there that I should know about?
9: Traffic accident, southbound 894 south of Beloit Road. Do have the right lane blocked.
8: Call me, Debbie Lozaga, on the WTMJ traffic tip line, 414-238-9329.
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0: Still got a half hour plus at the bottom of the hour. News of Connie Weber coming up, and the latest, of course, from ABC. Don't sleep on the newsletter if you're a fan of the show, even if you're not. You just want to be tuned into some of the things that we talk about, some of the guests we have, the interviews we do, books I read, books Chris
12: recommendations
0: reads.
12: We have.
0: Yeah, and we also still, in an homage to your old show, we have our Wisconsin stories that I love, and mine was Packers related, I believe, this week, which no surprise.
12: You know who I think I'm trying to get on the show? There's a new book called The Lambeau Ladies.
0: I forwarded that.
12: You.
0: Yeah, yeah.
12: And I think we're going to try to get, it's a mother-daughter team that wrote this new book. And the daughter, who lives in LA and is a comedy writer, so I think the book is going to be funny, is going to be in town for the home opener. And so I think right before the home opener, we're going to get those ladies on the show.
0: That would be cool.
12: Yeah.
0: And I don't want to tease too much, but we're going to have a special guest at 11:45. You'll recognize the voice. Part of a feature that we'll do throughout the upcoming Packers season. So that's going to be a fun thing that we get to do.
12: All right. Another plug for taking our data center survey.
0: Mm-hmm.
12: 855-616-1620's text survey, because I'm trying to gauge for our listeners how important the issue of data centers is when it comes to voting, specifically who you will vote for, and also what you want to see done.
0: Yeah.
12: So those are the different questions as far as what you want to see the governor do. What policy you want to see the governor, next governor support, how important it is to you. Because I'm trying to gauge how much of it is an online conversation versus a not online conversation. So text survey to 855-616-1620.
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0: 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Hopefully producer Jazz has checked that link. If not, we'll fix it immediately. All right, so we have an interesting half hour. We have the special guest. We didn't talk... Are we going to do the grades? Yeah, because I think I'll surprise you with my answer.
1: I think you will surprise
0: me. Yes, I love to surprise you.
1: Look at us. We may have very different takes than you expect on hiding grades from college students.
0: All right, local news, but now the latest from ABC.
2: ABC News, I'm Chuck Sievertson. After several appeals, the Supreme Court has refused for a final time to review its denial of a President Trump case. It upholds the $5 million judgment that Trump ended up paying E. Jean Carroll after being found liable for sexual abuse and defamation. A hearing is taking place related to Nick Reiner, accused of stabbing his parents, Rob and Michelle Reiner, to death last December. Reiner fighting for access to his trust fund to pay legal fees. ABC's Trevor Ault says of the fund's financial steward.
3: That steward says Nick Reiner is innocent until proven guilty. If he were to be acquitted of his parents' murders, he would get the money then. But they say if they gave him the money now and he were later found guilty, there would be no way of getting that money back.
2: The deal that President Trump signed at Versailles in June set a 60-day deadline for ending the war with Iran and reaching an accord on its nuclear program. The deadline was today. The stalemate continues. This is ABC News.
4: 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I'm Connie Weber. Southbound I-41 remains closed near Highway K in Washington County following a serious multi-vehicle crash this morning.
5: One vehicle pinned vertically between multiple others with three passengers inside of it, at least one child there conscious and talking.
4: Dispatch audio courtesy of Broadcastify. Sheriff's Office says two semi-trucks and four cars were involved. Five adults and an infant taken to the hospital with serious injuries. Crash happened as authorities were investigating an earlier motorcycle accident on I-41 near Richfield. A 57-year-old man died at the scene after investigators say he lost control after merging onto the freeway. A Wisconsin cheese manufacturer will pay a nearly $240,000 fine for violating the Federal Clean Water Act. Wisconsin Cheese Group, based in Greene County, was also sentenced to a year probation. Federal prosecutors say untreated wastewater from the company's Monticello cheese plant disrupted the village's wastewater treatment system on 19 days in 2022, a federal judge calling the violations entirely avoidable. Company must also make improvements to its facility and work with the Wisconsin DNR on future permitting. The state's getting $10.5 million in federal funding to address the shortage of special education teachers. The Wisconsin Department of Public Instruction says the five-year grant will help recruit, train, and retain special educators through a new statewide initiative. DPI says only 43% of special education teachers remain in Wisconsin public schools by their eighth year. Time now for some news about your money with the WTMJ Annex Wealth Management Market Update. The Dow is down 149 points, 53,582. The NASDAQ up 9, 26,738. 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Taking a look at the roads with your WTMJ Time Saver traffic, I-94 West at Mitchell Boulevard. We do have a crash there off on the right shoulder. I-41 South closed near Slinger still from County Road K to beyond the ramp from Wisconsin 60 because of an earlier crash. Here's your WTMJ 5-day forecast, sunny and 80 today, partly cloudy 64 overnight, humid tomorrow with storms likely in the afternoon and evening. High Tuesday 82, sunny, little drier on Wednesday, 77 for the high, mostly sunny and 78 Thursday, then a slight chance of storms Friday, high 75. 75 in Madison, 76 in Green Bay, 74 in Milwaukee. I'm Connie Weber, Outdoor Living Unlimited, WTMJ News Time, 11:34.
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0: I always love when I can surprise Kristen, Brian. It's not often. Usually, you feel like I'm pretty programmed as an old white guy.
1: No, that's not why. It's not an old white guy. It's Steve Scafidi. I just feel like I know you and how
0: I usually
1: predict.
0: You can't spend this amount of time without knowing each other.
1: Where you're going to land on a topic.
0: But not this one.
1: And this one surprises me a little bit, I would have to say. So do you want to set it up?
0: You can set it up. It's about grades and a university. Michigan.
1: And we've talked about this in the opposite direction.
0: Yeah.
1: Well, maybe we talked about about it. But basically, Harvard is cutting back on grade inflation. There's different schools that are reinstating SAT for admissions. But I think it's not a new conversation as far as the role of grades at any level of education, but also like specifically in universities. So University of Michigan, very good university, right?
0: Great
1: like
0: university.
1: One of the best public universities up there, you know, basically North Carolina, UW-Madison, Berkeley, UCLA, Michigan. Like this is one of the top universities in the country. Starting in the fall of 2027, the school now is going to hide grades from first semester freshmen so they can, quote, start strong and help, quote, curb the mental health crisis unfolding among college-age individuals. So instead of letter grades, first semester students will see only pass or no credit on their transcripts. Steve Scafidi, your thoughts?
0: So two reasons I actually like this idea and you know, hold your shock and awe. One is a business decision. One of the challenges of universities, one, there's less enrollment. I was going to put up during the break and I forgot. But they're seeing declining numbers of young adults going to four-year universities or two-year universities as well. This sort of addresses the issue. You crap out, you bomb out in your first year, and you're like, I'm done. This allows you to at least get a stepping stone to saying, you know what? I can figure it out in year two, three, four, five, whatever it is. It took me 4.5 years to graduate from UWM because I sort of spaced it out. I also worked full time, so I wanted to make sure I didn't overload my schedule. So I love it on the business decision side. The other one is I'm accepting the idea that as a freshman – You can play around a little bit. Give students a chance to get acclimated, understand what the responsibilities. I can remember my daughters going to universities, one out in New York State, one here in Wisconsin. And there was some struggling in there, but they both figured it out. But if you can sort of ease the burden of going from, in our case, living at home, high school, to living away, going to college, and saying, all right, 1 year, it's pass or no credit. After that, you get grades. That I think that's a reasonable solution to doing two things. One, honoring the significant investment that kids and their parents make in school. You don't got to blow them up in first semester. And two, as a business decision, it makes sense for universities to keep those students intact and enrolled. And that, trust me, it gets tighter and tighter, even for universities. It's expensive. We know that. I've talked to so many people I know who have kids in school right now. Ain't getting cheaper. So if you can figure that out, I think it makes great sense. Did I explain my point?
1: You did. And I you make good points as far as the – I think I come back – because I'm not necessarily all for this, which may surprise
0: you. Well, tell me why you're not all for it.
1: I think it comes back to what are grades for? And that I think we don't have a shared definition anymore as far as what the purpose of grades. Because this is the same conversation. There's certain school districts in Wisconsin for K-12 K through 12 type schools that are now changing what their

0: grading process is. And I am someone who I think once I decided to be a student, right? Like my trajectory when I was in high school, I got good enough grades, but I wasn't defined by being a smart kid the same way some of my friends were like, oh, they're the smart kid. They're in all the advanced classes. They're focused on what school they're going to go to. Like that's their identity. My identity was much more wrapped up in acting and sports. Then I obviously went and did the acting thing. Once I started going to community college and I was good at school and I started getting A's and then I got to Berkeley and it became very important to get A's. Like I know that I lost sight of the process of learning and understanding the material versus working towards getting an A and like doing what I needed to do just to get this final outcome. And I think that is the wrong incentive when we're actually trying to learn and have mastery over a subject and take risks, be creative. And I think there's something different with our grade mechanism as far as what it incentivizes. And I think when you think it's like what kind of kid gets into Michigan, a high achieving kid who their entire identity is wrapped up in getting A's and not necessarily mastering the material. And so I think there is a bigger conversation around what do we need grades for beyond, is it to tell you how well you are understanding the course and doing in the course? Or is it so that you get this certain grade so you can get into college or you can get into grad school or you can get a certain job and your identity is questioned if you don't attain that?
1: There's a great local example of Vernal College. They don't use A through F. It's strictly assessment-based. Are they learning the materials that we're teaching them? So, and they've done this for decades. So that's a local example where throughout the whole run, no grades. So I would argue the folks at Alverno have figured this out. I just think we have to be a little bit more accommodating to both the financial realities for both the students, their parents, and the institutions, but also understanding as much as I'm a buy the basics guy, and I'm not saying discard them for the whole run. I think in the case of Michigan, you know, obviously sophomore, junior, and senior grades, I think there should be some flexibility. Look at me being reasonable. After the break, he's going to be on the show after every Packers game, the next morning, we think, to talk about what happened. He's an unbelievable rising star talent here at GKB. You'll meet him, if you already know who he is, after this.
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1: All right, Packers music. I don't know if anybody watched the I watched about a quarter of it. Last week against the Steelers, and obviously the Mike McCarthy hook was very cool, and I'm happy for Mike McCarthy because the couple times I talked to him, he was awesome to me, and of course he won us a championship, Lombardi Trophy. Joining us in studio is one of the voices you should know if you don't know, and he had the rare opportunity to interview me recently, and he was brilliant at doing it. That's Alex Strofe, producer, on-air talents. What are your other descriptions?
8: Janitor.
1: No, you're not.
8: Coffee that. Maker.
1: You make
8: I don't
1: a good
8: know.
1: Coffee.
8: I do.
0: Fiance.
8: Fiance, yes. That's the most important title in my life, Kristen. Well done.
1: Well done. Well said. And that's a smart thing. So the reason you're here is, Kristen and I were talking around the season, because we still love the Green Bay Packers. And I have the opportunity to work with you for... is it 2 years, 3 years?
8: This will be season three, I believe,
1: yeah, Packers,
8: for you.
1: Packers game day, doing some of the pregame stuff with the Tundra Trio with Alex and Gabe Knight. So, and I've recognized your talent a long time ago. I don't know if everyone does, but I do.
8: Thanks,
1: and
8: Dave.
1: You are appreciate now, we're that. Announcing on the show today, you're going to join us after each regular season Packers game in the 11:30 slot-ish.
8: Yeah.
1: Maybe this late, 11:45, to talk about what happened.
8: I can't wait. I really thought when you texted me yesterday and asked me about this that you were going to say, hey, we need to know who you're voting for, Tiffany or Crowley. We'll talk about it every week. But okay, I guess
1: don't
8: we
1: care.
8: Can talk Packers
1: yeah,
8: instead.
0: But you don't want Alex's take on politics?
1: Not really.
0: He has them.
1: I know he does.
0: And, but I don't know if you want to share them online.
8: I
0: no, you're
8: don't,
0: more
8: don't
0: of an off-air.
8: Yes, correct.
1: And to his credit, he has demonstrated to me in our sidebar conversations that he's actually paying attention to those stories.
8: I do, but I pay much more and closer attention
1: you
8: to
1: too.
8: The Green Bay Packers in sports. So I think you'd rather hear something I'm extra informed on rather than like remotely informed on. So,
1: people who don't
8: us,
1: know
8: yes.
1: your voice,
8: yeah.
1: What do you bring to your Packers breakdown hot take that maybe the rest of the folks don't have?
8: I think I land somewhere between a full-blown optimist and sometimes too much of a realist, if that makes any sense at all.
0: Doesn't.
8: Okay,
0: that
8: you're going to find out this season that it does make sense,
0: okay.
8: I think. I know it doesn't really make sense on paper, but it does. That explains me, because I am an optimist. I'm a fan, right? First and foremost, I grew up in Green Bay.
1: You are
8: up,
1: that,
8: right,
1: yeah.
8: right in the shadow of Lambeau Field. I love the Green Bay Packers. So typically, I look at them and I go, everything they do is star-spangled awesome. But also, once we get into the season, I become a roller coaster of emotions, right? Like Ron Burgundy, I'm in a glass case of emotion.
1: Right.
8: That is me when it comes to the Green Bay Packers season. So occasionally, you will hear me go on a rant on this program after a bad loss, which inevitably will happen in the first month or two of the season.
0: All right, so for me, who has not been paying attention off-season at all.
8: Mm-hmm.
0: What are the main storylines going into the season I need to be caught up with?
8: Yeah, I guess I'll hit you with three right out of the gate. So the big story of the offseason was that both the head coach and the general manager, Matt LaFleur and Brian Gutekunst, they were signed to extensions this offseason despite the devastating loss in Chicago. So Ed Policy, who's entering his second season as the president, decided, you guys are good enough to win us the Super Bowl. We're going to keep you around, even after a devastating playoff loss to your arch rival. Some fans liked that. Some fans did not. So that was kind of the big storyline of the offseason. The other thing everybody's paying attention to is Micah Parsons, right? The big trade candidate from just under a year ago. One of the best defensive players of football. Tore his ACL December 14th in Denver. It's a matter of when will he be back? Some people think it could be week five. Some people think it couldn't be until around Halloween. So everybody's really kind of wondering, when do you get your best player back? And the final big storyline, of course, is just how good is Jordan Love? It's the quarterback, right? Did they do it again? We think he's good. Is he a top 10?

0: guy? Is he a top five guy? Where does he land? I think that's a big season for really understanding how good is this quarterback.
1: How are our legal situations?
0: I plead the fifth.
1: There's no story over the summer.
0: Right. So nothing from a legality standpoint has been handed down on Josh Jacobs, who you're referring to, who went to jail back in May. But the league could still suspend him, even without any formal process legally. So we're kind of still waiting on what will come down there, but still no word as we quickly
1: approach. But he's in training camp. He's practicing.
0: He's practiced. He was a healthy scratch in the preseason game on Thursday, but he's been practicing. So they are operating like normal, even though it may very much not be normal come week one.
1: The charges were not dropped, so the charges are still pending.
0: They're still pending, but it's been 3 months, which is, I guess you guys know the legal system better than I do, but I find the timing to be rather odd on that one, but we still don't know anything.
1: That's a big deal, right?
0: No, you're totally right. I mean, he's a star, so it is quite odd, but yeah, we're still kind of awaiting to see if anything will come of that. But as of right now, it's operate like normal.
1: Okay.
2: What, since you work with Gabe, what's the biggest difference between you and Gabe and how you approach the game day experience?
0: I think, well, we're both fans first and foremost, but I think
2: I feel like you're way more a fan than he is.
0: Well, no, I think he's just more professional than I am, probably. if we're honest with one another, right?
2: Like, doesn't mean it's the better way. But
0: he's going to work. I'm going to party with my, 70,000 of my closest friends.
2: You're the guy. You run the show.
0: I do.
2: Yeah, so you're the guy.
0: Yeah, and then he brings me back down to earth. We're a good balance. We're a good yin and yang. Me and Gabe.
1: I feel like more stats in their brain.
0: Oh, Gabe.
1: He's incredible.
0: He's a wizard. He's a wizard.
2: He could drop something. Where did that come
0: from?
2: No,
0: Gabe Neitzel's the absolute best. So for some reason I can't appear the day after a game with you guys, that's your phone call.
2: Yes or no? He likes me, or two, he puts up with me.
0: You started with a yes or a no, then you went to a one or two. You really confused me.
2: That was confusing.
0: Yes, he likes you. Yes, he puts up with you. I think it's yes to both.
1: That's what I do.
2: I think it leans two more than one.
0: Can you be? Well, Christian.
2: Shut up.
0: Christian knows this better than everybody. You could be irritating as hell.
2: What do you mean? Exactly.
0: Anybody that's listened to the show before definitely has no idea what I'm talking about.
2: Yeah. As somebody said to me at the fair, you push my buttons.
1: A fan said that?
2: Yeah.
0: That's incredible.
2: I'm glad, based on a previous conversation, glad it wasn't a woman in front of my wife. So let's just leave it at that. All right.
0: Okay.
2: So every...
0: Good for you.
2: Every...
0: Wheel and deal and sex appeal and Steve Scafidi.
1: I'm also going to say this because whether you liked it or not, we had an exchange last fall during the Packers season when we had you come on. And I asked the very important question of, am I just getting older or are the NFL coaches getting hotter?
2: Oh, yeah.
1: And so I feel like we need to bring that kind of spiciness to your segments as well. So bring the pop culture in as well.
0: Well, I can just add this. Matt LaFleur did just rank number two in a poll done of the sexiest head coaches in the NFL, lost only to the Rams, Sean McVay.
1: Oh, I don't think either of them are my top two.
0: Well, you love Ben Johnson, which
1: but
0: makes
1: also
0: me...
1: the Panthers coach. Who was the Panthers coach?
0: Oh, Dave
1: coach?
0: Canales. Good looking guy. Yeah. No doubt.
2: Not the Chicago coach, though.
0: Huh. That's how we started last year. Yeah. She liked his abs. It was very uncomfortable.
2: I'm done with that guy.
0: Me too.
2: Yeah.
0: Man, not a fan. Corny.
2: All right, we'll see you during the season.
0: Can't wait, guys. Thanks for having me.
2: All right, Alex Strove going to join us throughout the regular season, talking about the Packers game, the post-game reaction. You can check him out on ESPN and 620 WTMJ on Packers Game Day. Thanks for hanging out.
0: Anytime.
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1: Hey, it's Kristen Bry from Point Taken on 620 WTMJ. 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
1: Serious crash this morning involving two semis and four vehicles shuts down southbound 41 near Slinger.
2: One vehicle pinned vertically between multiple others with three passengers inside of it, at least one child. They are conscious and talking.
1: Dispatch audio courtesy of Broadcastify. The Washington County Sheriff's Office says five adults and an infant were taken to the hospital with serious injuries. The backup followed an earlier deadly motorcycle crash on 41 near Richfield. Investigators say a 57-year-old man died at the scene. Southbound 41 near Slinger is expected to remain closed until about 2:30 this afternoon.
3: A chaotic ending to the Wisconsin State Fair. Multiple fights broke out near the rides.
4: All right, we're moving out with the horses. Large fight. Large fight.
5: Scanner audio from Broadcastify and video on social media shows a large number of West Dallas police responding to the Spin City area on the fairgrounds last night. Multiple fights broke out, officers chasing after people as they tried to clear the area. Dispatch audio also indicates one officer was apparently punched in the face during the incident. Police have not said whether anyone else was injured or whether any arrests were made. Neil Doyle, WTMJ News.
1: The 60-day Memorandum of Understanding between the U.S. and Iran expires without the two sides coming to a permanent peace agreement. More from News Nation's Robert Sherman.
6: The president even telling reporters that they have back channels that are open and active with Iran's Revolutionary Guard Corps. But of course, when it comes to the possibility of diplomacy prevailing, that all remains to be seen, though we know that mediators are hoping it comes to that. This memorandum of understanding has largely been viewed publicly as being voided by both sides, with Iran saying that the U.S. naval blockade that's still active is a violation. The U.S. says Iran carrying out attacks on ships going through the Strait of Hormuz is a violation.
1: Currently, there are no official plans for the U.S. and Iran to resume those peace talks.
3: Opening statements are underway in Vegas for the murder trial of hip-hop artist Tupac Shakur. This is a trial almost 30 years in the making. At the heart of it, Dwayne Davis, who used to be a gang leader and at one point was granted immunity in the case. ABC's Alex Stone explains the delay.
7: One is that they couldn't use a lot of what Dwayne Davis was saying because he had this immunity deal until they figured out a way where they say that the immunity deal no longer covered him. So he was talking to police at a task force in L.A. He was talking to police here in Las Vegas, helping them out on this case as being a party who was in the Cadillac that night, allegedly. He said he was. And that they weren't able to go after him, and everybody else in the Cadillac is dead. Everybody else who was involved. So now they're able to go after him and get that indictment.
3: Davis was arrested in 2023 in Las Vegas. He's been in police custody since.
1: Consumer experts are warning about a scam for unclaimed life insurance money. Michelle Reinen with the Department of Ag, Trade, and Consumer Protection says fake letters in the mail may appear to come from a law firm or an attorney. Telling Wisconsin's Weekend Morning News.
8: The letter goes on to explain that they want to split the proceeds between the consumer, some charity organizations, and their law firm. The insurance policy does not really exist, and it might sound very convincing with the firm supposedly trying to contact family members and finding those close relatives to inherit the fortune.
1: Signs that a letter is fake include minor typos and a law firm name that cannot be verified or traced. 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Sluggish start to the week here with the Dow off about 200 points at 53,518. NASDAQ down about 25 points this afternoon at 26,705. And the S&P down about 20 at 7767. 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
1: Time for WTMJ Sports Update from the Gruber Law Office's One Call That's All Sports Desk. Welcome back, Tucker Kraft. The Packers tight end returns to 11-on-11 work roughly 10 months after tearing his ACL in his right knee.
2: Now that I've gotten back to team reps, as I continue to accumulate reps, I hope I can continue to rise my game as well, you know, take myself, you know, to new heights rather than just return to pre-injury.
1: Kraft is trending towards suiting up for week one of the regular season against the Vikings. The Packers continue the preseason Friday in Denver against the Broncos. Brewers begin the day with a 5-game lead over the Cubs for first place in the NL Central after taking 3 of 4 against the Dodgers.
3: I mean, a little momentum, and I mean, after obviously getting swept in San Diego, I think this is huge for us.
1: That starting pitcher Logan Henderson, who earned the win on Sunday. It's possible outfielder Sal Frela comes off the injured list before Tuesday's game against the Seattle Mariners.
4: 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We are doing a little bit better than we were this morning. Certainly a rough morning to start the week here. I-94 West at Mitchell Boulevard. That's a very busy spot. Left shoulder is blocked right now due to a crash. That popped up a little bit before noon. So heads up there. Also still dealing with this. I-41 South is closed from County K to beyond the ramp from Wisconsin 60 because of that crash earlier this morning.
1: Beautiful day today. Plenty of sunshine and a high of 80 degrees. Partly cloudy in the morning on Tuesday. Some scattered thunderstorms possible in the afternoon with a high of 83. A little more humid and muggy on Tuesday. Wednesday, comfortable temperatures, partly cloudy and a high of 78. Similar situation on Thursday with a high of 79. It's 74 degrees in Milwaukee at 12:08.
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1: Caffeinated and ready, it's Wisconsin's Midday News. 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
4: There is growing scrutiny nationwide over Flock Safety's network of license plate reading cameras. Over the weekend, an anti-Flock protest in Fargo, North Dakota turned physical. And in Hood County, Texas, officials shut down and covered their Flock cameras over the weekend amid concerns about privacy and mass surveillance. Here in our area, two members of the Milwaukee Police Department have been charged with misusing the Flock system. Now Flock itself is rolling out new safeguards. The Milwaukee Police Department is reviewing those changes now, but has already created a new audit to identify potentially suspicious searches. The Milwaukee Police Department's risk manager helped develop that audit. He'll join us live at 2:15 to explain what's changed and whether more needs to be done.
1: An investigation underway in South Carolina in the shocking death of Hollywood star actress Hayden Panettiere. Overnight, police in Greenville responded to a call regarding an unresponsive female later identified as Panettiere. She stole the show in the movie Remember the Titans before going on to star in the TV show Heroes and later Nashville. Panettiere had a child in 2016. She opened up about her struggles with postpartum depression and what it led to.
6: That's why I turned to substances, because the anxiety,

0: that I started having the panic attacks that I started having.
1: In 2018, she gave up custody of that child to her now ex-husband. She passes away at the age of 36. Officials are not suspecting foul play.
2: A lot of people shocked by that one. Well, a gloomy inflation outlook and the uncertain future of Social Security have about half of all American adults doubting they'll ever be able to retire completely. ABC's Jim Ryan has the results of new polling.
3: An Ipsos survey conducted in June for financial services company Thrivent does find that 58% of working adults believe they will be able to step away from their primary careers on schedule. But that doesn't mean they'll stop working. 47% of respondents say they expect to need to earn extra income even after retirement.
2: There's a little kink in that plan, though. 29% of people who have already retired say artificial intelligence is making those part-time jobs harder to find.
1: It is 12:11 on WTMJ. We talk jobs, we talk population trends in Metro Milwaukee with MMAC Senior Advisor Tim Sheehy after this.
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1: Beautiful day today. Humidity is down. Partly cloudy skies, a high of 80 degrees. Some rain moves in on Tuesday. Should be partly cloudy in the morning. Scattered thunderstorms are possible in the afternoon. High 83. Wednesday, no rain in the forecast. Partly cloudy skies, a high of 78. Similar situation on Thursday, a high of 79. Back into the low 80s to round out the week. It's 74 right now and partly cloudy in Milwaukee at 12:14. 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We welcome in, as we do every Monday, MMAC Senior Advisor, it's Tim Sheehy. Hi, Tim.
10: Hey, Greg. Hey, Jessica. Happy Monday.
1: Yeah, great to have you with us, as always. I wanted to share and get some insight from you on some recent studies here. We pay attention to this every year. It's a couple of population insights. My personal favorite is the U-Haul Migration Trend Report. It comes out every year. It's kind of fun to go through. It gives you an idea where people are packing up and moving to. Bank of America Institute has another similar report. It's also popular. The results of these reports, what does it say about how Metro Milwaukee fares when people are looking to relocate?
10: Yeah, it's a very interesting question. And, you know, as we've talked about this, kind of growing our workforce population is critical to the prosperity of the community.

0: in our economy. What Wisconsin has going for it actually is that 71% of the people that were born here are in Wisconsin, and that's way above the national average of about 41%. So we kind of keep our homegrown to a great extent. The challenge is people migrating out, leaving Wisconsin or leaving Metro Milwaukee. And you know, interestingly enough, the three states that we exchange population with the most are Illinois and Minnesota, which I understand the proximity, and then this one threw me for a bit, Texas. So in that exchange, we gain about 10,000 people a year from Illinois. We gain about 2,800 people from Minnesota. We lose in the exchange to Texas, and then if you look at kind of the older population, to Florida and Arizona. So it's some of it makes sense to me. The Texas thing is a little different.
1: Yeah, that is a little bit different. I will say I'm one of those people who left Wisconsin, traveled around the country for work for about 10 years, and then I chose to come back. And I always like to tell my story to people too, because I remember thinking when I came back that it was great to see how far Milwaukee, especially downtown Milwaukee, had come, and I couldn't wait to see it in the next 10 years. And now I've been here to say it has grown so much, and for the better, without a doubt. But I wonder, Tim, Wisconsin employers, they continue to talk about workforce shortages, and we've talked about that here with you on this segment. At what point does population stagnation start limiting economic growth?
0: Well, it's honest right now. Wisconsin has about 3 million people of working age population, roughly 25 to 64. That also makes up about 50% of the state's population. When we project ahead 10 years, which is easy to do because we can see the births, Wisconsin's going to lose about 200,000 people out of that 3 million workforce population. After 10 years, it kind of flattens out and we stay at that lower level. So it's a big concern in terms of being able to retain more and recruit more people if the economy is going to grow with 200,000 fewer working age population. That's going to be a big challenge for us. And it's not just getting more people in here, because we have a very high participation rate in that working age population, much, much higher than the national average. So we're going to need to, again, attract more people and keep more people here. One of the things that's kind of working against us a little bit is, without getting into the national politics around immigration, as we lose more people kind of transitioning out of Wisconsin to other states from a domestic perspective, we're a net positive in terms of international migration into Wisconsin. So what happens with immigration on a national basis is also going to affect Wisconsin's ability to have a functioning economy.
2: You know, Tim, we talk so much about property taxes, taxes in general in Milwaukee County, the city of Milwaukee specifically. You know, for them, those who live in Illinois, it might be looked at as a tax advantage is coming to Wisconsin. They're in a tax misery in the state of Illinois. And then you bring up Texas. Well, they have no state income tax. Beside the point, they have a lot of billion-dollar disasters as well. But I wonder how much taxes sort of fuel that movement from Illinois to Wisconsin, because it's viewed as more favorable, and then from Wisconsin to Texas because, well, that situation is also perhaps viewed as more favorable.
0: Sure. I think taxes are a factor. They're probably not top on the list, but to your point, when we look at Illinois, that's certainly, in my experience in, you know, recruiting companies here, moving over the border from Illinois into Wisconsin, it's certainly an issue as it comes to corporate tax rate and, you know, kind of individual taxes. So not only do you have higher taxes in Illinois, but for people making long-term capital investments, the big issue is the fragile state of Illinois when it comes to its debt. They have massively underfunded their pension plans. They have a lot of debt in the state. And most employers look down the road and see, ding, ding, that's going to relate in higher taxes. So they make that move kind of north of the border. They can transition their workforce. So it's a really good point. We do have that comparison going in our favor when it comes to Illinois.
1: We're telling you with Tim Sheehy, Senior Advisor for the MMAC. Tim, I hear you just got a sneak peek at one of Milwaukee's newest restaurants. Which one? We've got a lot of them coming up here.
0: We do. There's two. One right down the street from where I live is Il Ponte, which is Italian.

0: preparation for, I think, The Bridge. It's a new restaurant that's going to open in September from the people that brought us Loopy and Iris. So I expect really good things from that. The one I got in to look at was High Stakes. This is a Bartolotta restaurant. It's European fine dining. I don't know how descriptive this is to people. It's like a London social club. But I've been in a lot of restaurants in my life. I think this High Stakes is going to be probably the most impressive restaurant I've seen in the last 20 years in Milwaukee.
1: Wow.
0: It's really going to be something to see in terms of how it's laid out, the ambiance, the music, the food, and Bartolotta just does it really well. So there are some other really unique things that I won't spill the beans on there, but I think it's going to be a great addition to Milwaukee.
2: I'm trying to confirm the spelling of steaks. Is that S-T-E-A-K-S or is it A-K-E-S? That's a big distinction.
0: Greg, it depends if that's your stomach speaking or your brain speaking.
2: Right. I'm not really sure yet, but this is going in. Is this going in where the old Rumpus Room was off Water Street,
0: correct,
2: kind of down from the Deer District, right?
0: It is. And my impression walking in there was it just transformed me to another part of the world. It's just stunning what they've done with the inside. And you can count on the service and the ambiance there. But it's really unique, and I think people will really enjoy it.
1: Bartolotta does everything top-notch. And I'll tell you what, I was looking at some of the pictures on their Instagram from the Peacock Lounge, which I believe is going to that's going to be on top of High Stakes, correct?
0: Correct. The lounge, the Peacock Lounge, is kind of the bar set up in there and then the restaurant in there. And the whole thing is called High Stakes with the Peacock Lounge and tucked inside of it. So very, very neat opportunity.
1: The lounge looked stunning. It looked luxurious. It looked like you wanted to settle up to that bar and ask for a nice cocktail and then go down for a steak later on. It looks awesome.
0: Yeah, you can do both.
2: Well, Tim, just anecdotally, I've had some friends visit Milwaukee over the last couple of years, and it's something that they believe that they were stepping into an area where they're going to go to a ball game or do something local, something that was on the scene on their kind of to-do list. But then they realized that the food in Milwaukee was quite a bit better than they ever expected. And the options, and there's something for everyone. There's quiet, there's intimate, there's a little more rowdy. There, whatever you're looking for, it seems like you can find it now. So that really is one thing that you can't shortchange about Milwaukee. The food scene is really grown from certainly where you started your career in Milwaukee to where you are now. It's almost indescribable.
0: It is, and I think Il Ponte is going to be a great addition to the bevy of really good restaurants we have. I just, when I walked into High Stakes, I thought, boy, if I was bringing somebody for the first time to Milwaukee, this is where I'd take them.
1: Well, and the other thing, Tim, too, if I think about just the word of mouth as well, I mean, the Bartolotta name is known across this country, and that just helps Milwaukee.
0: Very much so. And again, Adam and Dario Siegel, which do Loopy and Iris and Il Ponte, there's a whole kind of cadre of really good chefs and really good restaurateurs that make Milwaukee a really unique dining area. And I think it's one of the reasons, quite frankly, where some of the national chains that you see in multiple cities just don't do well or don't take root in Milwaukee, because we have all those options homegrown, and that makes the city a unique place and an attractive place.
2: High Stakes is a bold new steakhouse by the Bartolottas, but it is S-T-A-K-E-S, not E-A-K-S, although you can order,
0: correct,
2: E-A-K-S. That should be known.
0: You can. So, you can, yes.
1: So, Tim, real quickly here, just thinking about our overall conversation, if you were talking to a 30-year-old, a professional living in Chicago, and they asked you, why should I move to Milwaukee? What's your real quick pitch to them?
0: Yeah, my one word would be accessibility. That, you can go to a Bucks game, you can go to a Brewers game, you can go to Symphony, you can go to a play, you can go to a really nice restaurant, and it's all really accessible. You can get to and from it. From wherever you're living, and there's no hassle in engaging with the cultural amenities and the lifestyle that we have, from the parks to the beer gardens. And when I think about other cities, and I go to them as you do, nice amenities, but it's kind of quite frankly, it's kind of a hassle to get to and from them. So I love the accessibility and the livability of Milwaukee. That's my sales pitch.
2: Always great information. Great to be joined by Tim Sheehy, Senior Advisor to the MMAC. Always appreciate it, Tim. Thank you.
0: You bet.
2: We're talking about population trends. I remember growing up, because my grandparents lived very close to where Wauwatosa turned into Milwaukee.
1: Sure.
2: And I always remember seeing the population sign for Milwaukee. It was 636,000. Wow. It just ingrained in my mind.
1: You have that number stuck in your head.
2: It's crazy what you remember as we drove down 84th Street toward Wisconsin Lutheran High School. 636,000 people lived in the city of Milwaukee. Well, now that's down to about 560,000. But the metro area is still about 1.4 million. In fact, it was about 1.4 in 1990, and now it's up to about 1.48. If you want to round up, go ahead. So, yes, some people are leaving the city of Milwaukee, but it's due in part to some of the urban sprawl that we've seen in connecting communities. So while it may be viewed as an economic loss for Milwaukee, you're still looking at about 1.5 million in the metro area. That's not grown significantly or decreased significantly. It's just more opportunities to live in some of the cities that span outside of Milwaukee.
1: I'll tell you what, anybody who knows me knows I am a big cheerleader for Milwaukee. I grew up here. I left to go to school out of state and then traveled for work, but then I chose to come back here, and I live in downtown Milwaukee. If you've listened to the show, you know I'm a big cheerleader for Milwaukee too. But I'll tell you what, a couple weekends ago, I think 2 weekends ago, I was up in Minneapolis for the night and found a very cool neighborhood and went out to dinner and had a lovely time. But walking through the city, I told my husband, I said, gosh, tonight made me really appreciate Milwaukee even more. Even more. And I've done a lot of traveling across, you know, the world in the last couple of years, and especially even just this year, too. And even things like how clean our city is. I don't remember who it was, but I remember on the show talking to someone and they were from out of the area. And I said, what has impressed you the most about Milwaukee? And they said, it's cleanliness. And that surprised me. I thought, really? That was the first thing? But now sometimes when I go to different countries, whether it's Amsterdam or especially Amsterdam, I think, wow, we really do have a clean city. And then you talk about the food scene. I mean, I could go on and on, but it's 1227, so I can't. But yeah, we do. Listen, we're not a perfect city by any means, and we certainly have our issues, but it's gotten better and better. And it's awesome if you figure out what to enjoy, what you like to enjoy, and how you can make that happen.
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1: 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I'm Greg Matzik. 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
2: ABC News, I'm Chuck Sievertson. The Iran war stalemate continues. Iran says it has reached a deal with Oman over a plan for ships to transit the Strait of Hormuz. ABC News military and diplomatic contributor Steve Ganyard.
3: There are all sorts of things the U.S. can do economically. Sanctions, yes, we do that, but we never really enforce the sanctions. So there is the ability here, if Treasury really puts its mind to it, to force the Iranian economy to the point that the Iranians have to blink.
2: Dozens of House Democrats demanding answers from the Trump administration about critical mineral agreements amid reports that the Trump family and members of his cabinet could profit from those deals. A hearing is taking place related to Nick Reiner, accused of stabbing his parents, Rob and Michelle Reiner, to death last December. Reiner is seeking access to his trust fund to pay his legal bills. Opening statements in Las Vegas in the Tupac Shakur murder trial are going on. The hip-hop star was killed 30 years ago. This is ABC News.
1: 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Dallas-based Jacob Solutions could become the new operator of the Milwaukee Metropolitan Sewerage District.
4: An ad hoc committee recommended Jacobs for a new 10-year contract to run MMSD over Veolia North America, which has done the work since 2008. Veolia's work is under scrutiny from advocacy group Common Ground, who alleges the operator is mismanaging wastewater treatment facilities, allegations Veolia denies. A third-party audit of Veolia by MMSD is also ongoing. Monday's recommendation is not the final piece of the puzzle. The full MMSD commission will decide who between Jacobs and Veolia will receive the contract offer in September. Adam Roberts, WTMJ News.
5: It's a $5,000 cash bond for the Milwaukee woman accused of hiding a man who's charged in a deadly shooting spree.
6: Elena Cole is charged with one felony count of harboring or aiding a felon and three misdemeanor counts of child neglect. A judge found probable cause to continue holding Cole after her initial appearance Monday. She pleaded not guilty to the three child neglect charges and was ordered to have no contact with her children or the alleged shooter, Thomas Zollicoffer. Cole was ordered to remain sober and placed under supervision if released. Her next court date is next Monday. Nizer Spencer, WTMJ News.
1: Decision Wisconsin. The first look at the race for governor shows a close contest between David Crawley and Tom Tifity. A new Badger Battleground poll gives Crawley a 4-point advantage with 48% of support compared to 44% for Tifity. 500 likely general election voters were surveyed through phone call interviews. The poll comes just days after Crawley won a razor-thin Democratic Party primary and Tifity secured the Republican nomination.
5: Wisconsin Supreme Court Justice Chris Taylor is officially marking the start of her 10-year term on the state's highest court. Taylor was sworn in during a ceremony last week after winning the seat over Judge Maria Lazar in the spring election. Taylor says protecting judicial independence and ensuring equal justice are her priorities on the court.
7: We know that equal justice under the law has not come to fruition for all individuals, and our judicial system is not perfect. So we must keep working to make this promise a reality.
5: Taylor's term officially started August 1st.
1: The I-94 West Leg moves into its next construction phase later tonight, with eastbound traffic dropping from 3 lanes to 2.
8: This lane reduction runs between 70th Street and General Mitchell Boulevard. Wisconsin DOT's Eric Hansen says the space will be used for the next piece of construction.
9: This closure is scheduled to remain through later this fall, and this will give us a work zone to place permanent concrete pavement for the future eastbound lanes.
8: No worries so far for the folks headed in the other direction.
9: For I-94 westbound through the corridor, that traffic will remain in its current configuration.
8: Debbie Lozaga, WTMJ News.
5: Stay close. Sports, traffic, and weather are next. 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
1: Time for WTMJ Sports Update from the Gruber Law Office's One Call That's All Sports Desk. Tacklers wanted. Packers head coach Matt LaFleur says the competition at cornerback is open in Green Bay.
3: Obviously, it starts with doing your right assignment, and then it comes down to your style of play. How are you competing, going after the ball, not only in the pass game, but in the run game as well? Are you sticking your nose in there? And we need corners that are willing and capable tacklers.
1: A Pro Bowl cornerback last season, Keyshawn Nixon, is spending time practicing with the second team defense at times during camp.
4: I guess I'm being punished right now. I don't know. I don't really worry about what I'm running in the camp, ones or twos. I just keep my process and just compete.
1: The preseason continues Friday night in Denver against the Broncos. After taking 3 of 4 against the Dodgers in Los Angeles, the Brewers begin a 6-game homestand Tuesday night against the Seattle Mariners. Final game of that homestand will be played against the Braves in Williamsport, Pennsylvania, as part of the MLB Little League Classic in conjunction with the Little League World Series. And the first AP Top 25 preseason college football poll is out. Ohio State is on top, followed by Oregon, Georgia, Notre Dame, and Texas.
5: Let's get you an update on the roads right now with your WTMJ Time Saver traffic. We still have two issues that I'm keeping an eye on. The first one up in Washington County. It was a bad morning up there. We had two different crashes, one of them deadly. I-41 South remains closed right now from County K to a little bit beyond the ramp from Wisconsin 60. And I can see the cars that are getting off because of the closure. And there is a clog because of that. Certainly a backup. So heads up here, 41 South is still closed from County K to about Highway 60 because of that crash. Also, down here in the Milwaukee area, we have another crash, I-94 West at Mitchell Boulevard. Left shoulder is blocked because of that. I will say there is a backup here. 94 West at Mitchell, that's a busy spot any time of the day, especially now in our construction zone area. But the backup could be a lot worse. I'm watching cars go by. They're going a little bit slower. So it's not exactly a normal drive time, but it could be a lot worse. So thank goodness for that. I-94 West at Mitchell Boulevard, left shoulder is blocked because of that crash.
1: Oh, very nice day today. Mostly sunny, high of 80 degrees. Humidity a little bit down. Partly cloudy tonight, a low of 64. Some afternoon storms are possible on Tuesday with a humid high of 82. Sunny, less humid on Wednesday, high 78. Thursday looks very much the same with a high of 78. Friday, we could touch 80 inland. Might be a little cooler near the lake with a high listed at 75. It's 74 right now in Milwaukee, approaching 1240. Well, if you have a teen at home who might be struggling with anxiety and the ability to cope, you might consider getting a dog. Researchers at Tufts University are showing a strong link between teens, companionship with a dog, and its effect on managing social stress. There might be something for adults in here, too. We welcome in ABC's Sherry Preston. How deep a dive did the folks at Tufts take here, Sherry, and what did their research conclude?
6: Well, one of the things they want to point out is they think that a lot more research in this is necessary, because what they did is they handed out surveys to about 500 kids who were ages 13 to 17.

0: team who already had high levels of social anxiety. And what they found is that companionship with a pet dog and caring for a dog's needs were associated with more adaptive coping skills, more emotional regulation, more problem solving, more positive thinking. Now, on the other hand, conflict with a pet dog, say the dog doesn't get along with that well in the family, or, you know, the parents aren't home that much, and so the dog is there, maybe a substitute for the humans. That is not beneficial for kids, and it can lead to less effective coping strategies, but that's to be expected. You know, what they're saying is there's already a large body of research out there that's been shown that there are so many positive actions that can come from pet ownership, especially dogs, because, you know, when you've got a dog that's a part of the family, the first time you get that dog, you're teaching chores. You're teaching him how to water that dog and feed that dog. You're teaching that the dog has to be walked on a regular basis, that the dog has needs outside yourself. And so for a child who is struggling emotionally with social skills and coping, which we've heard so much about how difficult mental health struggles have been for kids in this day and age, this is just one more thing that maybe you can kind of think of that maybe would help a kid cope a little bit, a good family dog.
1: So Sherry, as a lot of parents are listening to this right now, what should parents take away from this research? Should they rush out and get a dog?
0: No, I think getting the dog itself has got to be much more of a family decision. You have to know if you have the time for that dog. You have to know if because getting a dog is not like getting something at Target that you can easily take back. I mean, it's a lifelong commitment for that animal. So you really need to take that into account. If you have the time, if you have the number of people who can help care for the dog. However, if there is a kid who is struggling emotionally and their thoughts are maybe you just see that child sitting by themselves with that dog, the quiet moments like that can maybe help you stop and think that even just sitting there and maybe not talking about it, but are helping that child who is already socially anxious. And this is another thing that they're saying, once we get into this and figure out how much this dog can benefit, it wasn't cause and effect. It's not just because you have a dog, it's going to help your mental state. But it is that, you know, do I have to use coping mechanisms less if I'm with that dog? Can I calm myself a little bit more when I'm with that dog? And so, you know, deciding to get a dog is a completely different conversation. But if it's something the family is thinking about, there's a lot of things you can look into when it comes to this.
2: You know, there's a lot of components here, Sherry, that could go on to help anybody's mental health, for that matter. Sort of the calming nature of petting a dog. There's the exercise component. That is good for your mind and your mental health and your overall fitness level. There's also a sense of empathy when that dog looks at you and says, can I please have a treat, right? I need to go outside, right? They're just sort of begging you to do something. You develop a sense of empathy. These are all healthy things, really, for anybody, teens, adolescents, younger kids, adults, and so on.
0: Yeah, these are things that any person can benefit from these things. I mean, it's what you mentioned, empathy. I think that's really important when it comes to kids and looking outside themselves and knowing there's another being out there that needs my attention. I was talking to another host this morning who was from Orlando, and he said, we lost our family dog a month ago. And it was really heartbreaking, and that's one of the things that psychologists say as well. The loss of a pet can actually help a child, teach a child about grief and about loss. And it might not necessarily be a person, but it is still a member of the family, and that's really important as well. All of these things throughout life are very important. Pets have also been shown to benefit older people. You know, petting a cat on your lap. It's why there's so many therapy dogs out there. And these are things that psychologists have known, but focusing specifically on the kids who are already socially anxious, they're saying, you know what, here's just another tool in the toolbox that you can use to help kids who are maybe a little bit stressed out by what's going on in the world.
1: So, Sherry, as we look at this overall, could this research eventually influence how mental health professionals approach treatment for socially anxious kids?
0: Yeah, I mean, I would think so, because it's just one more thing that when you've got this, one of the things that they said, again, they wanted to make sure that it was not cause and effect, that the participants who took part in this already had high social anxiety and owned a dog. So, you know, you can't say just because, you know, and like we said, you have a dog, But it's something that if you have a child who's going through therapy, who's doing that, you can maybe, you know, you could maybe say, okay, how do we make this and help other kids also? And I think that they really would like more surveys done and more studies done on the kids who are socially anxious and seeing how having a dog and maybe not having a dog affects the bottom line when it comes to their mental health.
2: I'd also wonder if dogs sort of top the list on this thing over cats or other animals that you might have in the house. My daughters want to get a rabbit in the house, which is probably not a great idea because we also have a greyhound and he's spent part of his life chasing the rabbit that he never caught. But nonetheless, dogs require a little bit more work. Like you mentioned, Sherry, you don't want to add to the list of chores. That can be a source of anxiety, but there's just a different sort of connection.
0: I have to say, of all the dogs to not get with a rabbit, all the rabbits to not get with a breed of dog, greyhound, maybe just right up there at the top, considering they were trained to do that. But there is, you know, whether it's a cat or a bunny or a hamster or guinea pig, all of those things teach a kid about responsibility. When I was a kid, you know, we had different chores in our family, and one of the chores was feed the pets. And we did have a dog, a cat, a hamster, a guinea pig, bird, and fish. And so it took you a long time to actually do that. But it was a chore, and it was something that you did. You did have to walk the dog. The dog needed walking. Cats don't necessarily need walking, but yet they need care as well. And I just think it's so beneficial for children to actually get that training when they're very young, when they do get to be adults, and when those pets, especially dogs, because dogs are so in the moment. We've heard about this, a dog is not thinking about what happened in the past or the future. A dog is thinking about right now and looking at you. You're their main focus. You're the one that they want to please, and there's something just very special about a dog that is different than other kinds of pets.
2: Always great to connect with ABC's Sherry Preston. Thanks, Sherry. We'll check it again soon.
1: Appreciate it, Sherry.
0: Take care, guys.
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3: Well, very nice day today. Sunny and a high of 80 degrees. A little mix of clouds, but very comfortable. Humidity a little lower. That dew point down a little bit. Just a beautiful day. Overnight low 64 degrees. Tomorrow, chance of some afternoon and evening thunderstorms. They'll be spread about a little bit. We'll get a better idea of the timing of that and what we're looking at with Lindsay Slater coming up at about 1:35. Rest of the week looks pretty good here. Wednesday, Thursday, Friday, temperatures in the mid to upper 70s, maybe touching 80 degrees with temperatures right around the normal part for this time of year. It's 74 right now in Milwaukee at 12:53. Well, a fall concert announcement from Fiserv Forum.
4: I'm a sucker for you.
3: I'm not sure which Jonas Brother that is, but they, all three of them, will be making a stop at Fiserv Forum November 1st as part of a 45-city North American tour. I have to say they're all coming back because they broke up in 2013. I don't know how their holidays were affected, but they broke up and then they regrouped.
5: Did they break up, well, or did one just decide to do the solo thing?
3: Well, yes. I guess that's, maybe one of the same, maybe not. Hollywood. I can't follow these kids.
5: And by the way, if you are a Jonas Brothers fan, you likely have a fave.
3: Yes.
5: A fave bro.
3: Do you? You said that as if you have a fave.
5: I could tell you which one is my fave, but I couldn't tell you his name.
3: Okay. It's more the look, right?
5: Yeah, well, I think they're talented. I'm not a huge, huge fan, but my husband did get us tickets one year. He wanted to surprise me because he knows I love live music. I was shocked that he got tickets to this. And I did feel a little old at the concert myself. And I didn't know nearly as many songs as most of the people who are singing. But they're fun. They're a blast. And after that concert, I realized that I did have a fave.
3: So when the Jonas Brothers first came out, I likened them to Hanson. Remember Hanson?
5: Oh, but they were more little kids. Mbop.
3: They were exactly Mbop. And, yeah. And that's kind of where it stayed with Hanson. There was not much beyond Mbop.
5: Did they have any other hit songs? I know they had a couple more records, but any other hit songs? I just remember the hair. I can picture them back in the day, and I can hear the mbop.
3: I don't know that beyond mbop they were bringing fans to their feet, Jessica, but nonetheless, I thought this might be the demise of the Jonas Brothers, but no. They have turned out like 20 million albums in terms of sales, a couple of Grammy Awards, 26 Billboard Top 100 hits, 3 consecutive number one debuts. I mean, it's like a no-joke group here. So for as much as I may have wanted to make fun of them back in 2013, I cannot make fun of the Jonas Brothers. This is a big deal. The Burning Up Tour all over again. It's kind of a reboot of a previous tour that went so well. They're bringing it back here. It does not coincide with a brand new album. It's just the Jonas Brothers on tour, and Fiserv is on the destination list.
5: And I know somebody's yelling now because they love the Jonas Brothers. Well, which one is her favorite? And I said, I don't know their names. I don't know which one's which, but I do know which one's my favorite. So I just looked it up. I would choose Joe. Joe would be my guy.
3: I don't know what that means.
5: But Nick is very popular as well.
3: So Nick is Kevin, the one I remember. Kevin? That's the other one?
5: Kevin? I don't know that much about Kevin.
3: Is that the youngest?
5: Looks like Kevin is the oldest brother, if this is accurate. I have not fully fact-checked this like I do a lot of things. I'm just doing a quick little Google search on this one.
3: So the others are better looking? Is that it?
5: No, there's just something about the vibe.
3: Okay.
5: Something about the vibe, Greg.
3: Gina just nodded yes when I said the others are better looking. But she was a One Direction fan. What was here? New Direction? One Republic? What were
6: One
3: you?
6: Direction.
3: One Direction. One Direction. Yeah, something like that.
5: Remember NKOTB?
3: What?
5: New Kids on the Block.
3: Oh,
5: that
3: yes.
5: was our time.
3: Yeah. Yeah, my friends had a poster. I did not.
5: Buttons.
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3: All right, there's a fourth brother now? I did not know this.
5: I said, oh, shoot, I wish I would have. I did know there was a fourth brother. I just didn't know much about him. His name is Frankie. Huh. He's the youngest brother of the family. He was not part of the original core band trio, but this is the best part. He is sometimes called the bonus Jonas. So glad I just learned that.
3: He is 25 years old. His birthday is coming up September 28th. I, too, am learning about Franklin Jonas. He's listed as an American singer and actor, so maybe he'll be joining the band here for their tour in Milwaukee. That's why you got to buy tickets, everybody. Why not enjoy a Palermo's pizza after the show? That sounds good. Lunch, dinner, really anytime after a Jonas Brothers show. 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
2: It's 101. I'm Greg Matzik. This is Wisconsin's Midday News. It's Monday, August 17th. Your top story, two serious crashes in Washington County, one turning deadly.
3: I'm Jessica Tai. A deadline approaching for Wisconsin storm victims.
2: Plenty of sunshine today. Little mix of clouds, high 80 degrees. Dew point relatively calm here. Very nice day today. Partly cloudy tonight at a low of 64. It's 74 and partly cloudy in Milwaukee at 102. From the WTMJ Breaking Newsroom, southbound 41 remains closed near Highway K in Washington County following two serious crashes earlier today.
4: One vehicle pinned vertically between multiple others with three passengers inside of it, at least one child. They are conscious and talking.
2: Dispatch audio courtesy of Broadcastify. The sheriff's office says two semis and four vehicles were involved. Five adults and an infant were taken to the hospital with serious injuries. The second crash happened as authorities were investigating an earlier motorcycle accident on 41 near Ridgefield. A 57-year-old man died at the scene after investigators say he lost control of the motorcycle while merging onto the freeway.
3: Meanwhile, one person is seriously hurt after a crash between a semi and a combine harvester in Dodge County.
5: The crash happened when a semi hauling corn rear-ended a combine on State Highway 16 Saturday morning. The driver of the combine, a 70-year-old man from Reeseville, was life-flighted to the hospital with serious injuries. The driver of the semi, a 25-year-old man from Sharon, had minor injuries and was released at the scene. Jessica Gatso, WTMJ News.
2: Wisconsin residents affected by severe storms and flooding in April have two more weeks to apply for federal disaster assistance.
6: And renters in designated counties may qualify for help with uninsured home damage, personal property losses, or emergency needs tied to the April storms. The Small Business Administration is also accepting applications for physical disaster loans through August 31st. Economic injury disaster loan applications will remain open through March 30th, 2027 for eligible businesses in designated and surrounding counties. FEMA says people who are denied assistance can appeal with 60 days of the date on their decision letter. Nizer Spencer, WTMJ News.
2: More details about FEMA assistance can be found on our website, WTMJ.com.
3: It's been 60 days since the U.S. and Iran signed a memorandum of understanding. Remember that? It was billed as the first step to wind down the war. But no progress has been made, and both sides have been trading attacks in recent weeks. Now, as ABC's Karen Travers reports, President Trump is out with some new threats as Oman and Iran discuss plans to patrol the Strait of Hormuz.
7: Iran has said today that they are getting close to a final agreement where those two countries would figure out a way to manage the Strait of Hormuz. The administration, of course, has maintained that this can be under control of no country, despite the president in recent days saying the United States controls it and even suggesting that he would try to make it a U.S. territory. He did not, of course, explain how he would do that, and Iran pushed back very strongly, saying this is in Iranian hands.
3: Right now, there are no official plans for the U.S. and Iran to resume peace talks.
2: And the president has run out of appeals to the Supreme Court in the E. Jean Carroll case.
8: After being found liable for sexual abuse and defamation, Donald Trump was ordered to pay E. Jean Carroll $5 million. His legal team appealed that decision numerous times. He ended up paying her the money, and now the Supreme Court has refused for a final time to review its denial. However, there was an earlier case focusing solely on defamation, for which a jury ordered Donald Trump to pay $83 million. He claims he made the remarks in his official capacity as president, and since the high court gave him blanket immunity, he cannot be held liable. That case is still pending. Sherry Preston, ABC News.
2: 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NASDAQ down about 92 at 26,637. And the S&P down in the red about 30 points at 77.54. 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
3: A team to be reckoned with. We're talking about the Brewers next. Sports, traffic, and weather right after this. 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
9: Time for WTMJ Sports Update from the Gruber Law Office's One Call That's All Sports Desk. Brewers with a day off today, well-deserved after that long road trip in which they take the final three of that four-game series against the Dodgers. Impressive return for the Brewers for Logan Henderson on the mound, out-dueling Tarek Skubal.
10: I mean, a little momentum, and I mean, after obviously getting swept in San Diego, I think this is huge for us.
9: It's possible Sal Ferreira comes off the injured list before Tuesday night's game against the Seattle Mariners. Meanwhile, Tucker Kraft is back in Green Bay. The Packers tight end returns to 11-on-11 work roughly 10 months after tearing his ACL.
11: Now that I've gotten back to team reps, as I continue to accumulate reps, I hope I can continue to rise my game as well, you know, take myself, you know, to new heights rather than just return to pre-injury.
9: Kraft is trending towards suiting up for week one of the regular season against the Vikings. The Packers continue preseason play Friday night in Denver against the Broncos.
12: Checking out the roads with your WTMJ Time Saver traffic. We continue to deal with two crashes. One that popped up early this morning. This was a nasty one. 41 South is closed still from County K to about Wisconsin 60. That's because of a crash. Once again, that is up in Washington County. It is closed right now. I-41 South closed from County K to a little bit beyond the ramp from Wisconsin 60 because of that crash this morning. Also still dealing with a crash closer to the city of Milwaukee here in a busy spot. I-94 West at Mitchell Boulevard. That's where you have the construction cones as well, our construction zone. Left shoulder is blocked due to a crash there. That's I-94 West at Mitchell Boulevard. I did say earlier that considering it's such a busy spot and now we do have a crash, that the backups weren't too bad. That remains the case, but it is slowing down a little bit more now.
9: -80 degrees, your high today. Plenty of sunshine, little mix of clouds, comfortable temperatures and conditions. Overnight low, 64 degrees. Morning, we should be dry, and then the clouds rolled in. Maybe some rain in the afternoon on Tuesday with a high of 83 degrees. Definitely more muggy. Dew point's going to rise a little bit tomorrow in the afternoon. Wednesday, Thursday, Friday, temperatures in the upper 70s to low 80s. Should be a good deal of sun and some clouds mixed. No rain in the forecast Wednesday, Thursday, and Friday of this week. At least not yet. It's 75 right now in Milwaukee at 110.
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9: 110 here on WTMJ. Greg and Jessica with you till 3 o'clock, back from our venture out to State Fair for a week plus. Did you end up going to the weekend and getting your hot cheese, by the way?
12: Oh, gosh. I had hot cheese before I left. So, final day. I know you had a day off and you got to travel with family. So, after work on Friday, I did have my hot Wisconsin cheese.
9: Good.
12: And then my husband and I went back just to enjoy the fair.

0: there in not a work capacity on Saturday night. And I had some more hot Wisconsin cheese, Greg. And guess what? I had so much fair food. I don't normally do that, but we did. We just had a lot of fair food. And I thought, somebody's going to have to roll me out of there. I even tried the pizza with pickles on it.
1: Oh.
0: Because I'd heard that was really good.
1: Verdict?
0: And it looked, it didn't look amazingly appetizing, but I thought, I do like pickles. And it, you could tell it was creamy, the pizza as well. And so it looked like it had the possibility to be good. And it was. But I felt gross by the end of the night.
1: Creamy
0: too
1: pizza.
0: Much, too much fair food.
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0: Speaking of the Wisconsin State Fair, a lot of us had a ton of fun. It was a great event for families, but there was a chaotic end to the Wisconsin State Fair. Multiple fights broke out in Spin City. 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
4: Scanner audio from Broadcastify and video on social media shows a large number of West Dallas police responding to the Spin City area on the fairgrounds last night. Multiple fights broke out, officers chasing after people as they tried to clear the area. Dispatch audio also indicates one officer was apparently punched in the face during the incident. Police have not said whether anyone else was injured or whether any arrests were made. Neil Doyle, WTMJ News.
0: Yeah, you had just a large group of teenagers and young adults running and throwing punches at each other, numerous people on the ground. Last year, the final day of the Wisconsin State Fair was canceled due to flash flooding. And this year, the final night ends in fights, not what State Fair wanted.
1: Well, in the video that is being shown on our live stream right now, it is everywhere on social media, not just local outlets. I mean, this is spread all over social media. You do not have to live in Wisconsin to know what happened at the Wisconsin State Fair on the final night. And it's the kind of thing that leads organizers of this fair, of fairs like Summerfest, other state fairs, to wonder if the rides, if Spin City should be a thing moving forward. I know they have wrestled with this in years past.
0: Well, and think about Summerfest. When we were growing up, there was an area full of rides. We don't really have that at Summerfest anymore. And then there were issues back then as well.
1: They took it out, I think, largely because of this reason. So fair organizers are going to have to deal with this. But it is a bad look for what was otherwise a fantastic run
0: exactly.
1: of the Wisconsin State Fair. Well, number two, flooding across the state of Indiana receding finally following deadly storms over the weekend. Alex Perez is in Carmel, Indiana, with the latest.
5: At least seven people have been killed, including a four-year-old boy, after several days of torrential rain and flash flooding inundated the state. Emergency crews conducting dozens of water rescues. At one point, at least 150,000 without power. Streets turned to rivers, roads washed away.
1: Officials are describing it as a once-in-a-lifetime weather event that started August 11th. They had consecutive rounds of rain. It just kept coming day after day, dumping 11 to 12 inches over a 36 to 48-hour period in the hardest-hit regions.
0: Number three, some changes on the road to the White House. The Democratic National Committee voted over the weekend to finalize the new order of states for the 2028 presidential nominating process. Former DNC Chair Donna Brazile supports the changes.
6: It will battle-test our potential nominee. We'll give them an opportunity to road-test their message with Black voters, rural voters, urban voters, working class voters.
0: So now it's South Carolina going first on January 22nd. Then about a week later, Nevada, followed by New Hampshire on February 8th, New Mexico the following week, then Michigan, Virginia, and ultimately Super Tuesday, the big one. Wisconsin voters don't cast their primary vote until April 4th, 2028. And you'll note Iowa is not on top with this new schedule. The Hawkeye State loses its first in the nation caucus status after 54 years. Iowa Democrats have previously threatened to skirt the DNC's calendar, but the DNC is ratcheting up sanctions both on those who try to grow rogue and others who are just threatening to do so.
1: It's 1:15 on WTMJ.
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1: Nice day today. A good deal of sunshine. Temperatures right around 80 degrees for your high. Humidity down a little bit. Beautiful day. It changes a little tomorrow with a chance of afternoon thunderstorms in the forecast. Lindsay Slater joins us coming up in about 20 minutes. The rest of the week, work week anyway, looks dry. Wednesday, Thursday, Friday, temperatures in the mid-70s to low 80s. And partly cloudy conditions throughout the week. It's 75 right now in Milwaukee at 118.

0: time for another edition of Crane Watch. Today we're focusing on a part of downtown Milwaukee where the cranes are still very much at work. At a time when construction has slowed considerably across Metro Milwaukee, the Deer District is having a very different kind of year. A new concert venue has opened, a housing development is underway, and construction is expected to begin on a new hotel. So, has the Deer District finally evolved from the place we go for a Bucks game into an actual 365-day neighborhood? Josh Jeffers, founder and CEO of J. Jeffers & Company, joins us live in the studio. Great to have you back.
1: Good to be back.
0: So during our last edition of Crane Watch, we talked about how much construction has slowed across Metro Milwaukee, and yet the Deer District seems to be bucking that trend. Why is that part of downtown seeing so much investment right now?
1: Yeah, it really has been quite a hotbed of construction activity so far just this year of 2026. You know, the Landmark Credit Union Live $70 million project just opened up last February. In March, our Fieldhouse Flats development, 269 units of workforce housing, we broke ground on that. That's another $117 million of construction. And then just last week, there was a groundbreaking for a new AC hotel, $50 million hotel project, 156 hotel rooms. So I think what you're seeing is, you know, there's been years of development activity in the Deer District, and I think we've hit a tipping point where it's starting to become a real neighborhood.
2: So, Josh, I think some people wonder how much of that land is controlled by the Bucks. So if you want to do any sort of development, whether it's the concert venue, the hotel, you name it, we've obviously seen a number of restaurants open up in that area. How much of that is working with the city versus working with the Bucks, or is it all kind of lumped together?
1: It is kind of lumped together a little bit. Most of that land is actually owned by the Bucks. It goes all the way back to when the current ownership group purchased the Bucks from Herb Cole, and they bought a lot of the land around Fiserv Forum as well. And they've just been developing it out over time.
0: So arena districts, and we've seen this at the Deer District, can be incredibly busy on game nights, but then also incredibly quiet when there's nothing happening. Is that a challenge when developing the area around the arena?
1: It is a challenge. You've got this boom-bust kind of cycle of activity in these areas. You know, you've got these peaks and valleys of activity. You know, everyone that goes to Fiserv Forum for a game, they see all the

0: the activity, all the excitement. But if you go there, you know, at 11 a.m. on a Tuesday, there's maybe not so much going on.
1: So how do you solve that?
0: Other uses. And this, I think, is kind of what we're seeing. You know, you get all these other different real estate uses around the district itself. And I think this was part of the Bucks ownership group original strategy when they first bought the team. They wanted to not just buy the team, but activate this whole part of the downtown. So all this ancillary development that's really kind of finally starting to get built now was part of the original plan. So you've got hotel uses, apartments, hotels. You know, each of these different types of real estate attracts a different population at different times of the day and different times of the week.
2: So as you look at the Deer District, do you believe there's an appetite for more retail in that area, or is that part of the plan? We've seen so many mixed-use developments where you live on floors, you know, 2 through 14, and then below is a place to grocery shop and maybe a little gym and a place to work out or get your hair cut or something like that, or even a restaurant. Is there enough of that in the Deer District, or is there even an appetite for it?
0: Well, there's definitely an appetite. That is the dream. You know, that's what we want. We want to see that level of pedestrian traffic walking around the Deer District, you know, during the day, nights, and weekends to be able to support that level of ground floor retail. And what helps that is exactly what we're seeing, right? You're getting apartments that are built that attracts permanent, you know, residential dwellers that now live in that neighborhood. You know, the Deer District, we can start to think of it as an actual neighborhood. You've got the hotel dwellers that are there overnight or on the weekends. You know, they can help support that kind of retail. So what you really start to see is the neighborhood itself almost becomes like an ecosystem. You know, all these different uses kind of help support each other a little bit.
1: So what is still missing in the Deer District? If we're sitting here 5 years from now and Deer District has truly become a mature downtown neighborhood and we're thinking of it as an entire neighborhood and not just the Deer District where you go for a game or maybe some people live or some people stay for a night in the hotel, what has to be built between now and then?
0: Well, I think the one thing that is still proposed but hasn't been built yet is office space. You know, our Fieldhouse Flats development is on Block 5. There is another site called Block 6 that I think has been very close to getting an office building built there. But that's probably the last kind of category of real estate, you know, to get built there. Because otherwise, you know, this AC Hotel that's brought to you by the same group, NCG, developer out of Madison that built the Trade Hotels. They've got a great track record. You've got market rate housing. You've got workforce housing. There is a growing amount of retailers, certainly a lot of restaurants, bars, other hospitality there. But I think an office building is probably the next thing.
2: It is interesting to think about how office space has evolved here in Milwaukee. Now you've got a little more return to work, right? So these office buildings are becoming a little bit more populated. But I don't know if anything will ever rival what it was in, you know, the 80s and 90s, where now some of those office spaces are being turned into the apartments or to solve some of the housing crisis. So how do you thread that needle where, yes, you might need some office space, but there's a lot of empty office space right now in the city?
0: There is. There's a lot of empty office space, and a lot of it is being converted, like you said, to these other uses. That's a huge trend that's happening nationally, and it's happening here in Milwaukee. But what sparks new development, new construction of an office building is if you have an anchor tenant that is so big, you know, they need a whole new building. And there are some of those tenants that are out in the market right now looking for 70, 80, even 100,000 square feet, which is such a big block of space that you can justify building a whole new building around them.
1: Who are some of those? I know a lot of people downtown would like a Target. I mean, you can get to a Target. It doesn't take that much time to do it, but a lot of people have said we would love a Target downtown.
0: There have been proposals for a downtown Target for over a decade, and I would love to see that happen at one point. In fact, I think there was one proposed actually for the Avenues at one point in time.
2: TJ Maxx opened up instead.
0: That's right.
2: Yeah, a lot of people were frustrated by that.
0: That's right. Yeah, Target would be amazing. Grocery stores also fantastic tenants. You know, to get really generates a lot of downtown activation, that pedestrian activity we talked about. And then, you know, there are some very big law firms that are out there. We built the Huron office building for Hush Blackwell back in 2020.
1: That's a beautiful building, by the way.
0: Mm. I appreciate you saying that. Yes, that's actually, despite it being a new construction building, people always think that it's historic. They think it's actually a historic building.
1: Because of the brick.
0: Because of the brick.
1: Yeah.
0: It blends in with the historic buildings to the north of it.
1: The contrast between like that Cream City brick and the black, I say it oftentimes, it's a beautiful building.
0: I appreciate you saying that.
2: Have you had a chance to visit the new Northwest Mutual Tower yet? Do you go in there with a disguise and whatever just to kind of hide?
0: I can neither confirm nor deny that I've been on site in that building. It's pretty fantastic what they're doing with that space. And, you know, there again, I mean, there is continued demand for office space, you know, in the downtown.
1: And then they've got the baby building next door as well that they just put the topper on, the name topper for Northwestern Mutual.
0: That's right.
1: Well, we love talking about everything that is currently being built and will be built in the city of Milwaukee, so we appreciate you joining us. That's Josh Jeffers, founder and CEO of J. Jeffers & Company. For our latest installment of Crane Watch, thanks so much.
0: Thank you.
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2: It's 1:30. I'm Greg Matzik. This is Wisconsin's Midday News. It's Monday, August 17th. Your top story, from working in the courthouse to facing felony charges.
1: I'm Jessica Tai. The race for governor is already looking like a close one.
2: Sunny today, high 80 degrees. It's currently 74.
10: ABC News. I'm Chuck Sievertson. Today's the deadline set by the deal that President Trump signed at Versailles in June for ending the war with Iran and reaching an accord on its nuke program. President Trump, in a social media post, ordered reduced U.S. participation in joint U.S.-South Korean military exercises that just started. Trump wants to reinforce his relationship with North Korean leader Kim Jong-un, says ABC News military and diplomatic contributor Steve Ganyard.
11: Everything that the Iranians have been doing in terms of hardened underground, they learned from the North Koreans. All their missile technology. So all those missiles

0: that are killing American troops, hitting civilian areas in the Gulf countries, in Jordan and Israel. That is North Korean technology.
1: Two U.S. officials tell ABC News that nothing has changed so far with the joint war games with South Korea. House Democrats demanding answers from the Trump administration about mineral agreements amid reports that the Trump family and cabinet members could profit from them. This is ABC News.
2: Outdoor Living Unlimited, WTMJ News Time is 1:31. A Milwaukee County court official facing felony charges after police discovered a drug operation at her home.
3: The basement of a home owned by Samotria Matthews was used to package, store, and manufacture fentanyl and cocaine, according to a criminal complaint. Matthews was a deputy division administrator for the Milwaukee County Clerk of Circuit Court, according to a LinkedIn profile. Her two family members, Rodney and Terrion Matthews, face multiple felonies related to drug possession with intent to deliver and for leading police on two high-speed chases. Samotria is charged with maintaining a drug trafficking place as party to a crime. Jessica Gatso, WTMJ News.
4: Decision, Wisconsin. The first look at the race for governor shows a close contest between Tom Tiffany and David Crowley.
5: A new Badger Battleground poll gives Crowley a 4-point advantage with 48% support compared to 44% for Tiffany. 500 likely general election voters were surveyed through phone call interviews. The poll comes just days after Crowley won a razor-thin Democratic primary and Tiffany secured the Republican nomination. In last week's primary, Wisconsin Democrats cast nearly 800,000 ballots, their highest total for a midterm in more than 20 years. The two candidates are now campaigning ahead of the November 3rd general election. Neil Doyle, WTMJ News.
2: Wisconsin's newest Supreme Court justice says protecting the independence of the judiciary will be a major focus during her time on the bench. Justice Chris Taylor sworn in last week, beginning her 10-year term on the state's highest court.
6: Today, the judiciary is at a critical juncture. The attacks on the independence of the judiciary and the rule of law, both in the United States and abroad, are the most aggressive I have seen in my lifetime.
2: Taylor defeated Judge Maria Lazar in the spring election.
4: There's a trade-off coming for drivers along the I-43 Rock Freeway. One northbound entrance is reopening while another prepares to close.
7: So starting the morning of Wednesday, August 19th, that Highway 83 entrance ramp to 43 northbound that's been closed for a while in Maguanago, that is scheduled to reopen that Wednesday morning.
8: That's Wisconsin DOT's Eric Hansen. The second change is at Highway 164.
7: The Highway 164 entrance ramp to 43 northbound in the Waukesha and Big Bend area, that ramp will begin a long-term closure that same day and will remain closed through later the fall this year.
8: That closure affects the northbound entrance near Big Bend. Debbie Lazaga, WTMJ News.
2: An office renovation project at Northwestern Mutual will soon bring thousands of employees to downtown Milwaukee. Milwaukee Business Journal Editor-in-Chief Timothy Gibbons tells WTMJ that's not great news for those looking for a parking spot, but it is good news for business in general.
9: If you're a restaurant or a other place downtown, though, you're probably more excited about this. You know, as part of that opening, there also will be a restaurant in that building that opens up and, you know, some other things that are in line to take place. So it is going to be an interesting impact on downtown to have, you know, 2,000 more people just suddenly descend on the area.
2: Northwestern Mutual plans to have employees move from its Franklin campus to the new North Tower in January.
4: The comeback crew strikes again. Sports, traffic, and weather are next. 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
2: Time for a WTMJ Sports Update from the Gruber Law Office's One Call That's All Sports Desk. A well-deserved off day for the Brewers after going 10-7 in their recent run of 17 games without a day off. They do have a day off today before welcoming in the Mariners for game one of a three-game series. Sal Frelick continues to work through his rehab assignment in Nashville. It's possible he comes off the injured list before Tuesday night's game. Tucker Kraft is back, wearing a Packers uniform and participating in team drills roughly 10 months after tearing the ACL in his right knee.
3: Now that I've gotten back to team reps, as I continue to accumulate reps, I hope I can continue to rise my game as well, you know, take myself, you know, to new heights rather than just return to pre-injury.
2: Kraft is trending towards suiting up for week one of the regular season. The preseason continues for the Packers Friday night in Denver against the Broncos.
4: Let's get you an update on the roads with your WTMJ Time Saver traffic. We do have a brand new crash, this one in Milwaukee County. Highway 100 North at Capitol. Right shoulder is blocked because of this crash. I'm pulling up the cameras for you, and I do see numerous emergency responders already at the scene. There's a fire truck out there. There's an ambulance out there, too. Hopefully, the injuries are not severe. This is a new crash in Milwaukee County. Highway 100 North at Capitol Drive. Right shoulder is blocked. We also still have two crashes from earlier. One earlier this afternoon, I-94 West at Mitchell Boulevard. That's a busy spot in downtown Milwaukee. Also, in our construction zone, I-94 West at Mitchell. Left shoulder is blocked due to that crash. And then it was just a nasty morning, an unfortunate morning as well, up near Slinger. And because of one of those crashes in that area, I-41 South remains closed from County K to about Highway 60.
2: Well, beautiful day today. Good mix of sun and clouds, comfortable temperatures. Dew point a little bit down. That seems to be kind of a theme for the week, with the exception of Tuesday, where he might bring about a little bit of rain. We welcome in TMJ4 meteorologist Lindsay Slater. Hard to pick out a better start to the work week than today, Lindsay. It's gorgeous.
5: I know. Normally people don't like Mondays, but this is probably one of the best days. Honestly, though, Wednesday, Thursday is also really good. So you really can't hate Monday today.
4: Okay.
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4: And speaking of that, I did notice when you said, okay, today's lovely, and then Wednesday, Thursday, but what about Tuesday? What's happening Tuesday?
5: So Tuesday, we just have a cold front coming. Now, this isn't like a meaty front. It's not a washout situation. Quite frankly, it's just some isolated to scattered showers, maybe a few boomers in there, or thunder showers. I usually kind of use that language when I'm not worried about severe weather. It doesn't sound too threatening. But I would say after 2 o'clock, going until 9 o'clock, we have these opportunities for, you know, a couple of pop-ups and then maybe some scattered activity as well. Maybe some downpours, maybe a little lightning, but overall Tuesday will be much more humid. We're back to those dew points in those upper 60s, so it's going to feel much more soupy. We're back to 82 degrees, so kind of more of a summertime day, you know, where it's nice in the morning and then the afternoon, some couple of thunderstorms, and then they're gone before you go to sleep. So a decent day. And then after that, Wednesday, Thursday, we're back in the mid and upper 70s, but the dews go back to the upper 50s, which will feel amazing.
2: Oh, that definitely sounds nice. A little bit of fall kind of vibes here. You know, we were out of town for the weekend, Lindsay, and I turned off our sprinkler system. I was like, it's going to rain on Saturday. No need to worry about that. I come back, it was pretty dry. It seems like anything that's been sort

0: sort of hinting at moving our direction has either fizzled out or maybe stayed south or in some cases, I guess, north. But they haven't been hit by much rain here in southeastern Wisconsin.
1: I mean, we did alleviate our drought from one of those weekends of rain, but I remember I was doing the morning show on Friday, and I was watching the system come, and I'm like, yeah, this is really looking kind of like a south thing. So at 4 o'clock when I did another post, I said, it really looks like this is going to be just like Kenosha, Walworth County. So I let like my parents know. I'm like, yeah, you probably want to go ahead and water before you guys go out of town because it's not trending too great for us. And it was never a big one. But yeah, I was hoping we'd get a little bit because it is nice to keep the grass green. And, you know, a lot of the systems were going south, and that's because that's where that boundary was. Thank God it moved out, because now you don't have to worry about poor Illinois, who just got hammered last week. So I'm thankful. And now like I said, tomorrow I'm tracking a classic cold front versus the stationary front that is the bane of my existence.
2: Well, when you talk about fizzling out, I think about Saturday, because my husband and I were going to go to the state fair, and I said, I looked outside, and I'm downtown, and I looked over kind of to back out to the burbs and to the left. There was kind of some ominous clouds that looked dark. And I said, is it going to rain though? And I said, did you look at the radar? And he said, I looked at the radar, nothing's dropping. And then we went outside, we got in the car, and all of a sudden, I was like, what is that on the windshield? All of a sudden, there were like a couple of drops. But there wasn't much. I thought, hopefully by the time we get out there, it'll stop. And that's really what happened. It was just like a little bit. Yeah. The tiniest drizzle possible.
1: Little drizzle. I know. And that's the thing, too, is that drizzle actually does not get picked up on radar. So it could actively be drizzling or misting. The radar is going to look fine because it's so small of a feature. The radar can't pick it up. Isn't that cool?
2: Oh, I love that. Okay, good fact.
0: Well, that is interesting. So you didn't get wet at the fair then? You were good?
2: No, but I mean, it you know how it is. It takes you a while to get into the parking lot. Oh, sure. So we had a lot of time to spare. Yeah, and I brought my sunglasses just in case, and I was glad I did because the sun did pop out again.
0: Lindsay, typically we talk about normal temperatures, and I think they're right around 80 for this time of year. Are there normal?
1: You're exactly right.
0: Are there normal dew points as well? Is that kind of a common thing? Because you mentioned this fluctuation.
1: Right. You know, and actually, I wish that was something that was tracked, like unless I would go ahead and like start collecting it now. But normal dews aren't really, I know when they're high and I know when they're low. Like, you know, I would say what people are looking for when they tell me, can we get normal humidity? They're looking for those dry days, you know, and as we warm up, we're probably going to have more of these humid like summers, you know. I would say like those dews probably in the low 60s is probably going to be more of a normal thing for us. It's when we get to those 70s and 80s that is super abnormal for us to get that soupy, you know. But everyone wants those 50s. 50s are what we are all chasing.
0: Well, I like it. I like the rest of the week. Looks very nice today included. We'll keep an eye out for tomorrow. We'll check it again soon. Thank you.
2: Thanks, Lindsay.
1: You bet, guys.
0: It's 1:44 here on WTMJ.
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6: We have an update on that Milwaukee couple competing to be America's favorite couple. Variety magazine is putting on this competition. Well, thanks in part to you voting, Matt and Katie Torres moved into the top five of their group. But then, Greg, they just learned they've now been eliminated.
7: Oh, gosh. No. What happened? Not enough voters?
6: Bummer. I was really cheering for them. When Matt joined us on Wisconsin's Midday News, he told us the relationship almost got derailed on date number one by a mozzarella stick.
8: I took a bite, and I took half of it and went right down and got lodged immediately. And they say, you know, never run away, never go to the bathroom. That's what I did. And I ran to the bathroom, and I could see myself turning blue close to a minute in, and I had to Heimlich myself eventually to get the mozzarella stick out and took a big breath in and looked in the mirror at the restaurant, happy to be alive, and noticed that my dress shirt had a collar of sweat.
6: Oh, no.
8: Great look for a first date.
6: How Wisconsin is that first date story? A mozzarella stick.
7: Of course it's a mozzarella stick. A pickled mushroom would have been second on my list of guesses.
6: Oh, my goodness. Well, despite the ordeal, Katie did agree to a second date. Nearly 20 years of marriage and two kids later, Matt says they figured, why not take a shot at the title?
8: My whole family's a little bit nerdy, but I'm extra nerdy. And I follow Jeff Goldblum. There's a picture from Jurassic Park right there on social media. And he's involved in the contest. And I'm like, we're a great couple. We could be America's favorite couple. We're fun people. We're funny people. We have a great love story. Plus, I'd love to meet Jeff Goldblum, and there's some prize money that would do my family a lot of good, so why not go for it? We have to apply. We've got a shot at this. We're great.
6: Yeah, and we were really rooting for him because he told us he is a huge Jeff Goldblum fan. In addition to becoming America's favorite couple, the winner also gets $20,000 and a dinner date in the Hollywood Hills with actor Jeff Goldblum and his wife, Emily. So we really wanted them, because, Greg, then we were going to have them back on the show and have them tell us all about that dinner date in Hollywood Hills.
7: We had it all laid out, right? I mean, it really checks all the boxes for him, right? You could win a little prize money, be nationally recognized, dinner with the Goldblums. I don't know how you go wrong.
6: Oh, maybe next year, guys. Maybe next year. But that was fun. We love learning about this couple. And I didn't know this initially, but Matt wrote me a nice note thanking us for having him on. And he said, WTMJ has been a staple in my life for longer than I can remember. Thank you for all you've given the community for so long. Thank you for letting me come on, yada, yada, yada. But WTMJ, a staple in his life for longer than he can remember. So we were happy to be a part of this, and we know a lot of you. I mean, that day when we had them on, many of you were texting, and you wanted to vote, and I know a lot of you voted for them. And that is what helped propel them, because he didn't know if they were going to go through to the next round. But thanks to many of you, they did get propelled into that top five of their group, but then they just missed it. They placed third in their group.
7: Well, that's too bad. But hey, it was a good run.
6: Yeah, learning experience for next year, from third to first.
7: It's 1:51 here on WTMJ. Got a very busy 2 o'clock hour coming up. More after this.
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4: 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But the idea on the timeline, we only studied this project for 20 years.
3: Like, the key phrase is potential delay. 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
1: So it still shocks me that here we are 30 years later, and we're talking about opening statements beginning in Las Vegas in the murder trial for Tupac Shakur. 30 years later, almost exactly 30 years later. And there is progress on this today. At trial today is a guy named Dwayne Keith D. Davis. He used to be a gang leader. At one point, he was granted immunity in this case, but he was arrested in 2023 in Vegas, and he has been in police custody ever since. Also in Vegas is ABC's Alex Stone.
6: One is that they couldn't use a lot of what Dwayne Davis was saying because he had this immunity deal until they figured out a way where they say that the immunity deal no longer covered him. So he was talking to police at a task force in L.A. He was talking to police here in Las Vegas, helping them out on this case as being a party who was in the Cadillac that night, allegedly. He said he was. And that they weren't able to go after him, and everybody else in the Cadillac is dead. Everybody else who was involved. So now they're able to go after him and get that indictment.
1: Well, and now people are saying, well, what about the books that were written and all that kind of stuff? And he said, look, I didn't even know the book was written. I've been in jail. I don't know what's going on with this book. Things that I said were used. These are misconstrued. I didn't do it. I didn't do it 30 years later. If you grew up in the MTV generation, and I certainly did, MTV was at the peak of its popularity when I was growing up. This is how you learned about Tupac Shakur and his death roughly 30 years ago. It was on MTV before it was pretty much anywhere else. And I remember watching the coverage like, wait, what happened here?
7: And they did have a news segment. I can't remember the man's name, but I can actually picture him when he would come on and give those quick little news updates on MTV.
1: Yeah, Kurt Loder.
7: Yes,
1: was the guy's
7: that was
1: name.
7: His name.
1: Like the most trusted voice on MTV. And I know that sounds kind of strange, but he also famously was behind the anchor desk, for lack of a better term, when Kurt Cobain died out in Seattle, living in a home with Courtney Love. So it shocks me that 30 years later, and this case is still relevant today.
7: Well, in the update today, in court today, you had both sides that have now given opening statements, and prosecutors called Shakur's 1996 killing an act of revenge. They said Davis showed visceral anger at Shakur for years. The defense is arguing that there's just a lack of facts in the case.
1: Yeah. Yeah. I don't know where this goes or how long it's going to last, but here we are 30 years later. You've got opening statements.

0: statements in a case from the 1990s. Pretty amazing. 156 on WTMJ. Coming up in the 2 o'clock hour, some interesting news here from the Universities of Wisconsin system. They are pledging to put a hold on tuition increases for a couple of years, but their pledge requires the state to kick in just to make sure that the cost of operations for operating all these universities doesn't go under here, and you're working with a budget deficit. So very interesting news here from the Universities of Wisconsin system. If you have a son or daughter or somebody in your family who is looking at one of those universities or maybe enrolled at one of those universities, you'll want to be around for our conversation coming up at about 2:35. Coming up.
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0: It's 2 o'clock. I'm Greg Matzik. This is Wisconsin's Midday News for Monday, August 17th. Your top story, a major traffic headache continues in Washington County.
8: I'm Jessica Tye. New details about the sudden death of a Hollywood actress.
0: Beautiful day today, high 80 degrees, partly cloudy tonight, low 64, comfortable conditions.

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1: 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Drake & Associates LLC does not provide legal or tax advice.
2: Inflation the following 2 years. The Board of Regents president says without the state investment, avoiding tuition increases would be difficult.
3: We have the same inflationary pressures that every other business, every other organization in the country is under right now.
2: The Board of Regents is scheduled to vote on its budget proposal later this week.
4: Time's running out for Wisconsin residents affected by severe storms and flooding this past April to apply for federal disaster assistance. There's just 2 weeks now remaining in the timeline.
5: Homeowners and renters in designated counties may qualify for help with uninsured home damage, personal property losses, or emergency needs tied to the April storms. The Small Business Administration is also accepting applications for physical disaster loans through August 31st. Economic injury disaster loan applications will remain open through March 30th, 2027 for eligible businesses in designated and surrounding counties. FEMA says people who are denied assistance can appeal with 60 days of the date on their decision letter. Nizer Spencer, WTMJ News.
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2: A Greene County cheese manufacturer has been fined more than $200,000 after pleading guilty to violating the Clean Water Act.
6: Federal prosecutors say Wisconsin Cheese Group released untreated wastewater from its Monticello plant into the municipal sewer system, disrupting the village's treatment facility 19 times over a five-month period in 2022. Some releases exceeded the company's permitted pollution limits by more than 1,500%. A judge sentenced the company to 1 year of probation and ordered facility improvements. The company must also work with the Wisconsin DNR on future wastewater permits. Neil Doyle, WTMJ News.
4: Coming up, an injured Packers tight end says he's ready to go for week one.
2: Outdoor Living Unlimited, WTMJ News Time, 3:04.
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1: Time for a WTMJ sports update from the Gruber Law Office's One Call That's All sports desk. Packers preseason preps continue for week two of the preseason against the Broncos this week. And welcome back Tucker Kraft, the tight end returning to 11-on-11 work around 10 months after tearing the ACL in his right knee.
2: Now that I've gotten back to team reps, as I continue to accumulate reps, I hope I can continue to rise my game as well, you know, take myself, you know, to new heights rather than just return to pre-injury.
1: Kraft says he's trending towards suiting up for week one of the regular season. And again, the Packers continue the preseason Friday in Denver. The Brewers begin the day with a 5-game lead over the Cubs for first place in the NL Central. This after taking 3 of 4 against the Dodgers. Brewers off today, the Cubs at Wrigley taking on crosstown rival Chicago White Sox. And in college football, it's Ohio State, Oregon, Georgia, Notre Dame, and Texas atop the AP preseason top 25.
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7: 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Here are your hosts, Julia Fellow, and in for John McCure, it's Adam Roberts.
8: Wow, the way he said your name.
1: I think we also did a little bit of a down key.
9: Adam Roberts.
8: Wow.
1: Well,
8: John is in Hilton Head. I am just trying to get these TVs to work. I mean, we've been at State Fair all week, and these they're on from like 2 weeks ago. It's very interesting. All right, 310, technology versus me. Technology always wins.
1: 1-0 tech.
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7: This is the 3 at 3 on Wisconsin's Afternoon News.
1: And we start, Julia, the 3 at 3 in West Allis. A lot of chaos at the State Fair for the final day of the fair Sunday evening, particularly in the Spin City area. Lots of video captured of punches flying, melee unfolding, several people, too many to count, engaged in these fights that are now the video spreading across social media. And we've been wondering whether either the State Fair's board or State Fair police, because remember, the State Fairgrounds have their own distinct police activity, their own police department, think like Marquette University or UWM, wondered if they would say anything about this in the 24 hours that have transpired. Well, so far, silence on the end of State Fair's board and the State Fair Police Department. That has not been the case, though, on social media. As I mentioned, the video's spreading like wildfire, and it's now crossing over into the political realm as well. You have gubernatorial candidate Republican Congressman Tom Tiffany going after Milwaukee County Executive David Crowley over the melees. Quote on X, "This is Milwaukee County under David Crowley. Crime, chaos, at least one officer punched," referring to dispatch audio, referring to an officer being punched in the face. Now, it is important to note, State Fair security does not fall under Crowley's umbrella as county executive. It's specifically written in state statute. They handle things internally, but that hasn't stopped the chime-ins from coming. Even Republican Attorney General candidate Eric Toney saying Josh Caller's opponent's silence and refusal to stand up to the anti-police sentiment is making our state less safe. So it's out there. We continue again to await word from State Fair police on the incidents.
8: That leads to number two. The Badger Battleground poll shows Democrat David Crowley leading Republican Tom Tiffany by 4 points in the Wisconsin governor's race, 48% to 44%. The poll, conducted by Platform Communications, surveyed 500 likely general election voters on August 12th and 13th.

0: 16th, so just a few days ago, using a bipartisan team of Republican and Democratic strategists, Crowley's lead jumps to 12 points among independents. But with just a 4.4 margin of error, pollsters say this race is still wide open. And number three, Adam, the Brewers outscored the Dodgers 16-10 in a series this weekend. Now they have a three-game lead over the Dodgers for the best record in baseball. There are plenty of moments that got them there. Nate Rilling put this together.
1: Mizorowski ready to work. Kicks and deals. Struck him out swinging. Dropped a slider on Ohtani. And he swung through it. Two away for Freddie Freeman. Bases remain low.
2: Pitch.
1: Struck him out swinging. Dropped another slider on him. And Mizorowski pumps a fist as he strikes out Ohtani. Then Freeman.
2: A swing and a fly ball hit to left. It's deep. Back Hernandez at the warning track. Leaping. It's gone.
1: And here's a fly ball to left and deep. Hernandez back at the track. Gone.
2: 3-1.
1: Swing and a miss. Threw him a cut fastball at 98. Now that was a nasty cut.
2: Final of the first inning, and Logan Henderson makes his first start at Dodger Stadium.
1: Henderson from the first base side of the rubber kicks, delivers, and a swing and a miss. Oh, what a nasty changeup. Down and away from Henderson, and Ohtani just casting his bat hopelessly. 1-0 to Bowers. And a liner into left center field. That's going to plug the gap and roll all the way to the wall. Churio around second. He's not stopping at third. Matt Erickson gives him the windmill. Jake Bowers, 4-for-4 to 2. Chopper towards second base. Edmund kicks it, and it's into right field. Two runs will score. 6-2 victory against the Dodgers, and the Brewers come to L.A. and take 3-of-4. Great series win for Milwaukee, and they can head back home, rest up, and get themselves ready for the Seattle Mariners on Tuesday.
0: 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By the way, we have Brewers broadcaster Lane Grindle joining us in the next hour. It's 314 on WTMJ.
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0: 316 traffic and then weather. Debbie Lozica, how are the roads?
10: We've got big delays along southbound 43, starting at about Good Hope Road all the way down to an accident scene that's just past Capitol Drive. The two left lanes are blocked. There's a semi involved. There was also a car involved. Looks like they were able to tow that one away. But just to give you an idea, we've got a 23-minute ride from Brown Deer Road to downtown. It's usually only about 8, so that'll be what we're dealing with right now. Also, on southbound 175 to eastbound 94 in the stadium interchange, right lane is blocked with an incident. I don't know if it's a violator, but definitely going to be causing some delays through there. Also, an accident westbound 94 at Mitchell Boulevard. That's on the left shoulder right now. Folks are able to get

0: past it, but it's still going to be a little bit of a sticky ride. I'm Debbie Lazaga with your WTMJ Time Saver Traffic.
1: Partly cloudy tonight with a low of 65. Tomorrow, thunderstorms develop with a high of 82. Wednesday, mostly sunny and comfortable with a high of 75. Thursday, mostly sunny, a high of 75. Friday, mostly sunny, very pleasant, a high of 77. Right now here in Milwaukee, it's mostly sunny and 76 degrees. The president is threatening Oman as it works out a deal with Iran on the Strait of Hormuz. And Kushner is meeting with Netanyahu. We have ABC News correspondent Jordana Miller in Jerusalem. Jordana, what's the very latest with Oman?
2: Well, the president is threatening Oman, threatening to attack Oman if it gets in the way, as he put it, of the war against Iran. It looks like the president was depending or relying on Oman to already close this deal with Iran to share managing the Strait of Hormuz, right? The Iranians and the Omanis have been talking about this for now more than 2 weeks. We keep hearing they're close to reaching an understanding. They almost have an agreement, but still no final deal, no announcement. And it was believed that the United States was working with Oman to secure control over the southern lanes of the Strait of Hormuz, and Iran would control the northern lanes, and nobody would charge any tolls. But Oman, it looks like, has not been able to close that deal. Maybe they've even changed some of the terms of that deal. They've clearly angered the president, and he's saying, hey, you know, if Oman doesn't, you know, if they get in the way, we'll go after Oman too. You know, we don't really have all the details of what's happening in that back channel, but it's clear that that deal has not been struck yet. And as we know, Iran upped the ante last week by adding a whole group of demands in that used to be connected to their willingness to talk about limiting their nuclear weapons program. Now the Iranians are putting all these demands on the U.S. just to reopen the strait, right, to unfreeze billions of dollars of assets, lift sanctions, pay billions in reparations to Iran, lift the U.S. naval blockade, and end the war, P.S., also in Lebanon, also in Gaza, right? These are steep, really, and some would say ludicrous demands connected just to reopening the Strait of Hormuz. The president clearly is not going to play ball with them. So it looks like we are entering a new phase of this war that is focused on economic warfare, the naval blockade, plus what the Treasury Secretary said last week will be new sanctions on Iran, economic sanctions that we've never seen before. We'll wait, you know, to see what is announced this week. But, you know, we are far from a deal at this point to end the war.
3: And on that, you sort of alluded to it at the beginning, Jordana, but Oman, for those who aren't familiar, has traditionally served as this very important third party, this arbiter, a mediator between these two sides, Washington and Tehran. So knowing how important a role this nation and its government has played in sort of those behind the scenes talks, does this read to you, and you said there's still some stuff to be determined, but does it read like just negotiating pressure like we've seen in the past from the president in these sorts of areas?
2: Well, I think the United States has had a ambivalent relationship with Oman. Remember, Oman was not one of the main mediators for the MOU. Pakistan was. And that was a deliberate choice by the U.S. because they, for reasons that we probably don't know the full extent of, the United States did not fully trust Oman as a mediator. And so they relied more heavily on Pakistan and Qatar. Now, Oman came back into the picture because it does geographically, it is part of the Strait of Hormuz. There's right those southern lanes are right off

0: of Oman's coast. And, you know, there was this idea that, well, maybe the United States with Oman can negotiate a deal with Iran, and even Iran could sell it to its own people, not as, you know, making major concessions to the U.S. or capitulating to the U.S., but hey, we made a deal with Oman, and it would be palatable politically for the Iranians. That was one of the creative, right, thoughts or reasons for Oman and Iran to be talking, and the U.S. role to kind of drop out of sight. But now, you know, it looks like Oman is has been unable to close that deal. And there were lots of disputes about whether they would charge fees, what those fees would be. So clearly the president is frustrated, and as is his wont, right? He's making big threats. We know usually he doesn't follow through with a lot of them, but today, you know, they're in the doghouse, Oman.
1: And Jared Kushner, who is the son-in-law of the president and Middle East negotiator, that's his title, met with your prime minister, Netanyahu. And that's one day after he had two-hour talks with Hamas chief. Can you talk about what's going on with the disarmament that they're talking about in Egypt?
0: So Jared Kushner was here in Jerusalem today. He met with the Israeli prime minister for 3 hours. And sources close to those talks say they were productive. Kushner trying to move forward. He's trying to advance the Board of Peace's 15-point plan for Gaza, which is based on the president's 20-point plan, right? The transition from Gaza being controlled entirely by Hamas to a post-war vision for Gaza, right, with a new technocratic government and new security forces, and a day for Gaza, and where Hamas has no role militarily or otherwise. And so Kushner's talks in Cairo, Hamas was there as well as the Egyptians. It was a group meeting, if you will. Kushner, you know, basically relayed the message that Hamas must be get serious and start to disarm. That's the only way, he told Hamas and others, that's the only way the Israelis will ever withdraw, right, from Gaza. And then here in Jerusalem, he hammered out some details with the prime minister. We didn't hear in the statements or really from the sources any agreement by the Israelis to withdraw yet. We did hear that there are going to be two working groups set up, one that's going to deal with the issue of disarming Hamas and arms that will now be destroyed or taken out of the Gaza Strip and not handed over and left in Gaza. That was a major issue for the Israeli prime minister. And another working group that's going to deal with humanitarian issues. There's a lot of sanitation issues and water issues that have to be dealt with, especially to prevent disease. So that's going to move forward. And I think in general, Kushner was able to move the ball forward a bit here. And that's, you know, it was a big challenge. I think he, so far, it looks like he succeeded.
1: ABC News correspondent Jordana Miller in Jerusalem, thank you so much.
0: Thanks. Talk soon.
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10: I'm Adam Roberts. Our first look at the general election for Wisconsin governor.
11: I'm Debbie Lozaga. Still a heavy ride southbound 43 from Good Hope Road all the way past Capitol Drive. 28 minutes to get from Brown Deer Road into downtown. Well, usually it's only an 8-minute ride, so you can just imagine the kind of delays we got there. So that accident that was just south of Capitol Drive is gone. We do have big delays on southbound 894 as well from the Zoo Interchange all the way down and around the Hale Interchange to Forest Home. It's a broken down vehicle, but that's not the reason. We've just basically got heavy volume. Right now from the Zoo to the Hale, going to be a 6-minute ride. I'm Debbie Lozaga with your WTMJ Time Saver Traffic.
10: Low tonight of 65. Watching for some possible thunderstorm chances tomorrow. We'll have a high of 82. Right now, a comfy 77 in Milwaukee at 3:31.
1: From the WTMJ Breaking News Center, new details on a hostage situation and police shooting at a Meijer store in Waukesha last month.
12: Police now identify the suspect as 21-year-old Anthony Lehman, who they say held the 59-year-old man hostage while armed with a knife and a clamp tool fitted with two razor blades. Police say the victim was trying to defend himself and others when an officer fired at Lehman because of the immediate threat. One round unintentionally struck the victim's hand. The injury is not life-threatening, and the victim has been released from the hospital. Lehman is expected to face several charges this week, including reckless injury, false imprisonment, and terrorist threat. Nizer Spencer, WTMJ News.
10: One person dead, another seriously hurt after a head-on crash in Mount Pleasant Sunday afternoon on Spring Street near Borgart Road. Police say a Ford F-150 crossed into oncoming traffic, colliding with a Jeep. Both drivers were trapped inside their vehicles. The driver of the Jeep freed by onlookers, while the driver of the F-150 died at the scene.
1: Decision, Wisconsin. A first look at the race for governor shows a close contest between David Crowley and Tom Tiffany.
13: A new Badger Battleground poll gives Crowley a four-point advantage with 48% support compared to 44% for Tiffany. 500 likely general election voters were surveyed through phone call interviews. The poll comes just days after Crowley won a razor-thin Democratic primary and Tiffany secured the Republican nomination. In last week's primary, Wisconsin Democrats cast nearly 800,000 ballots, their highest total for a midterm in more than 20 years. The two candidates are now campaigning ahead of the November 3rd general election. Neil Doyle, WTMJ News.
10: Iran announcing they're offering a $30,000 bounty to be awarded to an Iranian citizen that kills or captures an American service member. More from News Nation's Robert Sherman.
14: That bounty would be doubled if it was carried out by a woman, they say, and that all of these proceeds would be coming from the people of Iran themselves. Now, that said, there's no verbal threat that was given as to exactly when or where this would be taking place, but it does play into the messaging that's been coming out of Tehran in preparations for an escalation and moving away from a defensive posture to a more offensive one if diplomacy continues to stall over the coming weeks.
10: A 60-day ceasefire agreement between the U.S. and Iran expires today, and no peace agreement has been established.
1: New migration data shows Wisconsin is benefiting from people leaving neighboring Illinois, but the state still faces looming workforce challenges. MMAC senior advisor Tim Sheehy tells Wisconsin's Midday News.
15: The three states that we exchange population with the most are Illinois and Minnesota, which I understand the proximity, and then this one threw me for a bit, Texas. In that exchange, we gain about 10,000 people a year from Illinois. We gain about 2,800 people from Minnesota.
1: Sheehy says we have a working age population that is only getting older, expected to shrink over the next decade, and retaining more workers will be critical.
10: Time for a WTMJ sports update from the Gruber Law Office's One Call That's All sports desk. Packers continue practice ahead of their second game of the preseason Friday night in Denver against the Broncos. After analyzing game one of the preseason, Packers head coach Matt LaFleur says competition at cornerback is wide open in Green Bay.
16: Obviously, it starts with doing your right assignment, and then it comes down to your style of play. How are you competing, going after the ball, not only in the pass game, but in the run game as well? Are you sticking your nose in there? And we need corners that are willing and capable tacklers.
10: Starting corner Keyshawn Nixon says he welcomes the competition. After taking 3-4 against the Dodgers in L.A., the Brewers begin a six-game homestand Tuesday night. They're off this evening. And they get things going tomorrow against the Seattle Mariners for 3 at American Family Field. And the final game of that homestand played against the Atlanta Braves, but not in Milwaukee. They'll be out in Williamsport, Pennsylvania as part of the MLB Little League Classic in conjunction with the Little League World Series.
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1: 3:37 on WTMJ. He's a friend of the show, often fills in for John when he's gone on Wisconsin's Afternoon News. Telly Hughes. Hey, Telly.
2: Hey, Julia. How are you?
1: Hey, I wanted to play something for you because Brewers now have a 3-game lead over the Dodgers for the best record in baseball. And here's Jake Bowers on the series win.
3: You take 3 out of 4. It feels good, and I think it lets everybody in the clubhouse know that we can play with these guys. Whatever happens in October is whatever happens, but I mean, I think the anticipation is we're going to have to get through these guys. So just for everyone to come in here and see that we can hang with these guys, we can play with them, and if we execute, we can beat them.
1: You know, I think that's the good thing because the last series, they didn't win over the Dodgers, and they didn't sweep, obviously, but they did a fantastic job holding up against a team that has a budget, what, 3 times more than the Brewers?
2: At the very least, Julia, I am actually extremely excited about the Brewers. And recently, I've been traveling. I'm now in Arizona. I was just in Atlanta, and I have appeared on a couple of friends' podcasts. And their first question is, are the Brewers for real this year? Do they have enough to do it? And up until this point, I was very hesitant to say yes, because we have seen this story before. Great regular seasons, and they fall short when it's time to go up against the big boys. But now they have a 3-game lead in terms of the best record in baseball, which means home field advantage. They now own the head-to-head advantage against the Dodgers if they were to meet later in the postseason. And so I have been hesitant because I haven't felt like the pitching has been there. But the way that Logan Henderson and Gasser are complimenting the Miz, I do believe they now have enough to beat the Dodgers. And they just proved that over the weekend.
4: Well, to follow up on that, Telly, I was very curious. So I have a friend who was out in L.A. for the game yesterday. You had a guy in Scooble who, it was very publicly revealed afterwards, we tried hard to go and we didn't end up getting. He goes up against, as you mentioned, Henderson, and Henderson ruled the day. He definitely was the better of the two. 7 innings, 3 hits, just the 1 run allowed. You're saying the Brewers can go up there against this Dodgers team. Do you think, though, whether it's Henderson or somebody else other than the Miz, who is that X factor in the starting rotation? Has Henderson sort of eked his way over where Kyle Harrison kind of occupied in the first half of the season, given his dip in the second so far?
2: Adam, great observation, because I do believe that Harrison can step up. But, I mean, again, to have Henderson the way he's been pitching in this second half, I think those are really two good options. And now that not getting Scooble is starting to look good, because A, you didn't have to give up a bunch of things to get two pieces that you already have in your organization and currently in your rotation. And young pitchers are going to have ups and downs. I mean, because figuring out how to go through lineups 2 and 3 times in an outing is really tough at the big league level, because these guys get paid a lot of money to hit as well. So again, I think that is pretty common when you are a new pitcher, because hitters are going to figure out some of your tendencies. And with Harrison kind of having, a dip in the second half, that doesn't mean that come postseason he can't be a factor if it's in the bullpen or in the rotation. But the way that Logan Henderson is pitching right now, I can see why Matt Arnold made him and named him one of the untouchables, because that's who Detroit really wanted in exchange for Scooble. And I mean, you're talking about a guy that's in his second big league season versus a guy that, yes, he's a 2-time Cy Young Award winner, but if I'm not mistaken, he's either 30 or pushing 30. So again, I can see why Matt Arnold said, Logan Henderson, can't touch him. We'll talk about

0: on anybody else.
1: I wanted to play this for you because Jacob Mizorowski, the Miz, leads the MLB with 210 strikeouts. This one that I'm about to play at the bottom of the fifth, Brewers lead 4-1. We now have two outs. Just struck out Shohei Ohtani with the bases loaded. It gets easier now. Nope. Comes Freddie Freeman. Miz, being Miz, gets Freeman swinging on another slider to strand all three runners, then lets out this roar. Here's Jeff on the call.
2: 1-2 on Freddie Freeman. Set the pitch. Struck him out swinging. Dropped another slider on him, and Mizorowski pumps a fist as he strikes out Ohtani, then Freeman to get out of a bases-loaded jam in the fifth.
1: Shows that he is so reliable, and why he might be scarier when people think that he's not throwing 105s or 105.5. Yeah. But a lot of people are worried that he might get injured. Is that something that are people Debbie Downers with that, or is that a real thing? He's 23.
0: I do believe those are people that are Debbie Downers, because if they don't think that the Brewers are tracking his innings, tracking his pitch count, they even track how many pitches he throw in warm-up. And people
1: wow.
0: are really victims of, you know, they're really victims of the moment, because here it is, not even a 2 months removed from the All-Star break, really not even a month removed from the All-Star break. And when we came out of the All-Star break, what happened? They held the Miz out to give him extra rest.
1: Right.
0: And at the time, that was such a big deal. Oh my gosh, is he hurt? Is he this? Is he that? It's all a part of the plan. And the Brewers now have a pitcher that they are going to take into the postseason that a lot of swing and misses are going to happen. He's a big, high strikeout guy. And if you notice, he doesn't pitch more than six innings.
1: Right.
0: Every outing, he's not going more than six innings. It's not because he can't. It's because they know how many pitches, how many innings they want to make sure, and they believe that will maintain his freshness come postseason.
1: Telly Hughes, he'll be on with us. I think you're with me Thursday. Yes, Thursday on Wisconsin's
0: Thursday.
1: Afternoon News.
0: Yes.
1: All right, see you then. 3:45 on WTMJ.
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16: 3:48 on WTMJ. Let's get a look at your afternoon drive. Debbie Lazga, how are the roads looking?
17: Still slow on southbound 43, but doing a bit better from Silver Spring mainly all the way through the Marquettes, where you're going to see those delays. Westbound 94 backed up right through the stadium interchange to Holly Road. Eastbound's got backups from Highway F all the way past Barker Road, and then back on the brakes from about 68th Street all the way to 35th. Heavy ride along southbound 894 from the Zoo interchange all the way around the Hale interchange into about the Loomis area. So definitely a heavy ride there. I'm Debbie Lazga with your WTMJ Time Saver Traffic.
16: Your WTMJ 5-day forecast just in from Storm Team 4 Chief Meteorologist Brian Niznanski calls for a 66-degree overnight low tonight. Humidity back for your Tuesday, along with a chance for afternoon showers and storms, a high of 82. We clear out Wednesday and Thursday, sunny highs in the low 80s, then down to 75 on Friday with a slight chance for afternoon showers and storms. Right now it's 76 degrees in Milwaukee at 3:49.
1: 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We have with us once a month a friend of the show, Eric O'Neill. He's a former FBI investigative specialist, a cybersecurity expert, spy hunter, and best-selling author of Spies, Lies, and Cybercrime. You can get that anywhere books are sold. Eric, thank you for joining us.
18: Julia, it's always good to be here.
1: Yes. I want to ask you about how the FBI is investigating possible election fraud in Milwaukee. They interviewed some Milwaukee police officers. So when the FBI investigates allegations of election fraud, when they interview the police officers, are they just trying to glean information that they may have collected on the first days of the investigation?
18: Yeah. So it's most likely the FBI is looking into fraud, right? Well, election fraud. And so they'd be talking to the police officers to see what they might have known and looking deeper into some of the officials, around the election. So we don't really know what the FBI is doing here. And there have been many criticisms of the FBI that this isn't appropriate and that this is a state issue, but the FBI and the Justice Department in general does get to look into election fraud.
16: Does it raise your eyebrows at all, Eric, that we're talking about an election that happened 6 years ago? Where does it, in your eyes, given your experience, indicate where things could potentially be in terms of an investigation timeline?
18: Yeah, I'm not sure what the use of looking into an election that happened 6 years ago in 2020 is. It's not like that election will be reversed. Sometimes it's about holding people accountable. The problem is we don't know what the FBI is doing, whether they have hard evidence that some fraud was committed or whether it's a fishing expedition. And so depending on what side you're on, you can be, thumbs up for it or completely against it.
1: All right, let's now move to a new plan to allow private companies to conduct cyber operations against criminal groups. So that allows them to do that. From the FBI's perspective, though, from your background, what does that actually mean? What role would the Bureau play when private companies are essentially fighting back against cyber criminals?
18: Yeah, this is pretty fascinating and unprecedented. So the policy has always been to not allow private companies to go after criminal gangs or, with cyber attacks, because it can cause chaos. So in order for this to happen correctly, the Justice Department, Department of Homeland Security, and I suspect CICA, will have to work carefully to make sure that it's controlled, and then they're not stepping on each other's toes. Because here's what could happen. You have a cybersecurity company, and cybersecurity companies are excellent at threat assessments. That's why I think this is happening. They know where the bad guys are. You know, they're trying to defend their clients from these bad guys, and now we're going to unleash them to go out and take down the servers of criminal gangs. The problem is that often the servers can be compromised by, like, say, Russia in Germany. And now you have a company that goes and takes down a server that might be part of critical infrastructure in Germany, and the Germans get very mad at the U.S.
1: Oh.
18: So we have to be pretty careful about how they're doing it, and it has to be very well coordinated. Now, I will tell you, it's not the worst idea in the world. You know, these are the sort of things where the proof will be in how it plays out. We do know that Russia and China, Iran, North Korea, some of the biggest threat actors in cyberspace, have used their criminal gangs to attack us routinely. They work with the intelligence services, and they launch attacks mercilessly against the U.S. and the West. So here, this looks like playing a little bit in that game where we're going to allow our private organizations, who are very good at finding the bad guys, to help shut them down.
16: Do you wonder of any conflict of interest, too? Anytime you're talking about the hiring of a private company, there's a chance that maybe there was some behind-the-door deal in the past time, whether it was 5, 10, 20 years ago, that also has to be considered as well, no?
18: Yeah, there could certainly be conflicts of interest. This has to be regulated very closely, and it has to be the most important part is it has to be coordinated incredibly carefully. Because you don't want, for example, a private company to go in and take down a server, right, on the dark web that the NSA, for example, has been looking at to try to take down a broader criminal gang. So we need to be very careful in what private companies are allowed to do here and the coordination between government and private.
1: We have Eric O'Neill on the Talk and Text line. He is a former FBI investigative specialist, cybersecurity expert, and bestselling author of Spies, Lies, and Cybercrime. So there's new information that just came out with the Nancy Guthrie case, and it may be related, maybe not. There was a body found a few miles from where she was last seen alive. And then over the weekend, Todd Blanch says the FBI is going to provide assistance. What does that mean behind the scenes? What does that actually mean when the FBI agents, what are they doing right now that the public may not see?
18: Well, right. What Blanch said was that the FBI was not going to take over the case, that they were going to allow it to continue to be handled by local law enforcement, but that they would assist in any way that local law enforcement needed. What it really means is that the case is starting to go very cold. If this is indeed Nancy Guthrie's body, and we don't know that yet, then the case definitely is cold. But it seemed to me that and very sadly, what happened in this case was it was a botched kidnapping. I suspect she died as they tried to kidnap her. She was frail and with a weak heart. And they were savvy enough to hide the body and not reach out to try to get a ransom because they could not provide a sign of life. And the more they communicate, the better chance law enforcement has to catch them.
16: I wanted to ask you, Eric, about morale behind the scenes, too, for the FBI agents involved with this, because as this case stretches longer and longer, and I know we have cases that can sometimes run cold for years and then new information comes to light, but you still want to get the bad guys in this case. And so I wonder how the morale is of the agents who are on this case that has now stretched to the seventh month.
18: Oh, certainly. I can remember cases that I worked on for more than 2 years where it turned out that the person we were after was a complete waste of time. And that can really hurt morale. FBI wants to catch their man or woman, right? They want to close the cases, not leave them open and be indeterminable. And here it looks like the bad guys may have gotten away with it. What I think the FBI is hoping is that eventually somebody feels that a great wrong has been done and turns one of these people in. And criminals, there is no honor among thieves, and it's certainly possible that someone might snitch, and then we learn who the kidnappers were.
1: He is a former FBI investigative specialist, cybersecurity expert, spy hunter, and best-selling author. Find It, Spies, Lies, and Cybercrime. Eric O'Neill, thank you so much for joining us.
18: Thank you, Julian. Thank you, Adam.
1: Thank you. We'll be right back.
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12: Hey, WTMJ's John Mercure here. 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
1: 4 o'clock. I'm Julia Fellow. This is Wisconsin's Afternoon News. Your top story, a deal to freeze tuition.
16: I'm Adam Roberts. A federal effort to restore gun rights for convicted felons.
17: I'm Debbie Lozaga, and we do have delays right now. Southbound on 43 coming in from about Silver Spring all the way down through the Marquette Interchange. Right now, Brown Deer Road to downtown is up to a 13-minute ride, so that's an extra four or five minutes onto your normal ride. Just be prepared for that. Westbound 94 tightening up from 35th Street to Holly Road. Eastbound is going to be slow from about Highway 164 all the way to Brookfield Road, and then back on the brakes from 70th Street all the way to 35th. I'm Debbie Lozaga with your WTMJ Time Saver Traffic.
1: Cloudy tonight, a low of 66. Tomorrow, humid and a chance of evening storms, a high of 82. Right now, here in Milwaukee, it is currently 76 degrees. From the WTMJ Breaking News Center, the Universities of Wisconsin proposing a two-year tuition freeze as part of its next state budget request.
26: For 2 years, we will freeze tuition at current rates. And then for the 2 years following that, we will not increase tuition beyond the rate of inflation.
27: UW Board of Regents President Kyle Weatherly. The four-year tuition pledge requires $190 million from the state to help cover operating costs.
26: In order to make the math work and to make higher education more affordable in the state of Wisconsin, we need help from Wisconsin taxpayers.
27: The pledge applies to in-state students, prospective or existing. Greg Matzik, WTMJ News.
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16: Cash bond set at $5,000 for a Milwaukee woman accused of hiding a man charged in a deadly shooting spree.
28: Elena Cole is charged with one felony count of harboring or aiding a felon and three misdemeanor counts of child neglect. A judge found probable cause to continue holding Cole after her initial appearance Monday. She pleaded not guilty to the three child neglect charges and was ordered to have no contact with her children or the alleged shooter, Thomas Zollicoffer. Cole was ordered to remain sober and placed under supervision if released. Her next court date is next Monday. Nizer Spencer, WTMJ News.
1: Opening statements are now done. Witnesses being called at the trial of a man accused of orchestrating the murder of Tupac Shakur. 30 years ago. News Nation's Nancy Liu.
0: First

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1: It's back, according to a new rule posted on the Federal Register. Federal law disqualifies individuals from possessing a firearm if they are convicted of a crime punishable by imprisonment for a term exceeding 1 year. Those who want to have their gun rights restored must apply directly to the Attorney General, who will review their application and determine whether they get their gun rights back. Luke Barr, ABC News, Washington.
2: Wisconsin's newest Supreme Court justice says protecting the independence of judiciary will be a major focus. On her time on the bench, Justice Chris Taylor was sworn in last week, beginning her 10-year term on the state's highest court.
3: Today, the judiciary is at a critical juncture. The attacks on the independence of the judiciary and the rule of law, both in the United States and abroad, are the most aggressive I have seen in my lifetime.
2: Wisconsin's businesses are getting about $350 million.
4: Wisconsin getting more than $140 million in federal funding for passenger rail upgrades from the Department of Transportation. The award will refurbish up to 41 Charger locomotives used on Amtrak routes in the Midwest and in the Pacific Northwest, including the Hiawatha line between Milwaukee and the city of Chicago. Federal officials say the funding will improve rail safety, address repair backlogs, and modernize service. The Hiawatha will get new train sets to increase capacity. This as ridership on the line continues to grow.
2: Coming up, promising signs for a Packers tight end.
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4: 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Welcome back, Tucker Kraft, the Packers tight end, back to 11-on-11 work 10 months around after tearing the ACL in his right knee, and the Packers could use the tight end help.
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0: I've gotten back to team reps as I continue to accumulate reps. I hope I can continue to rise my game as well, you know, take myself, you know, to new heights rather than just return to pre-injury.
1: Kraft trending towards suiting up for week one of the regular season for the Packers against the Vikings. Green Bay continues the preseason Friday in Denver against the Broncos. The Brewers starting the day with a 5-game lead over the Cubs for first place in the NL Central. Your Milwaukee Brewers with an off day today. The Cubs taking on the White Sox at Wrigley Field later. The Brewers begin a 3-game series with the Mariners tomorrow night at American Family Field. And it's Ohio State, Oregon, Georgia, Notre Dame, and Texas atop the AP preseason college football top 25. Notre Dame will face Wisconsin at Lambeau Field to begin the season in September. You'll hear that game here on your new home of the Badgers, WTMJ.
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2: 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This means that we'll always have a Pet of the Month. And we have in with us Mamba. Yeah,
5: Jennifer, not a hound.
2: Yeah, Jennifer Smea with Humane Animal Welfare Society. I really appreciate you joining us. I really, I just love this. Don't you love that Hounds and Tap is sponsoring
5: us? I do. They have hosted our Life Skills for Puppy class and a number of our mobile adoption events. So we are so excited that they're sponsoring this because they are really good friends of ours. We appreciate them so much.
2: Yeah, and there's the Expo Center and your facility is right across from there in Waukesha. Mm-hmm. So John was just there and he goes, guess what I saw? I saw Haas before he went on his trip. There's something very, very special about today and black cats, which is why we have Mamba.
5: Yes, today, unbeknownst to me until about 6 hours ago, it is National Black Cat Appreciation Day. This is different from National Black Cat Day, which is closer to Halloween for obvious reasons. This is Appreciation Day, so this is to shed a light on the plight of black cats that don't get adopted as quickly in shelters as other cats do.
2: Okay, so if you text HAWS, H-A-W-S, to 855-616-1620, H-A-W-S, to our setting limit talk and text line, 855-616-1620, it'll take you right to Mamba's adoption page. Adam, how is she in your arms?
1: Well, she's a little squirrely with me. I am, if you can't tell, a dog dad. So it's a little bit different holding a corgi in my arms than it is holding little Mamba here. Tell us a little more about her personality.
5: She is surprisingly super friendly, super social from the get-go. She was a former stray. Our community cat coordinator, who is the person on our staff who goes and helps people with trap, neuter, return, she trapped her. Mamba got into the carrier with no problems, and she came back to the shelter, and we didn't know if she was going to be ready to be a house cat or what she was going to want to do. She's been social, a lap sitter, has been having the time of her life with our volunteers, so she has turned into just the sweetest cat, and we think she is going to be somebody's fantastic pet. Probably going to love hanging out in a sunny window, maybe a little bit of play. She likes treats, so who knows? You might be able to do some training.
1: She's got a bunch of them over here.

0: I got to get my free hand.
1: She has green eyes, and her tail's moving all over the place. And Adam's been wrangling her, and she's just like a little lump. Like, she's happy with it. Like, she's a relaxed cat.
2: Yes, she is very chill. When I was talking to one of the cat cuddlers today before I got her, he was sitting in one of the rooms with her, and she was just sitting on the bench next to him, just purring away. He's chit-chatting with her. He's kind of going back and forth reading his book. I don't know if he was reading his book to her. But just, you know, kind of chit-chatting back and forth with her. And she was just loving just hanging out and having the time of her life. So she's going to be a wonderful companion in a home.
1: So we're also trying to find her babies that are still out there.
2: Right, right. Like I said, our community cat coordinator is the one who helps with the trap, neuter, return, or trap, neuter, you know, adopt. And we know she has recently had kittens, so we are working on getting them also into the shelter. Her kittens are pretty wily. They know when to hide, unfortunately, so getting them has been a little bit of a challenge. But Rachel's keeping me at it, and she's going to have them in no time. Mama certainly doesn't seem to miss them all that much, though. I think she's appreciating having her me time now.
1: And how are the dogs doing?
2: We are doing great. We have a lot of dogs, a lot of selection of dogs and cats. And in honor of it being Clear the Shelter time, it's kind of a national thing in August. In honor of that, we are doing a special for all cats and dogs and puppies and kittens where we are only doing a $50 adoption fee. We had an extremely generous donor put up the funds so that we could offer all of the pets for $50.
1: Oh, that's a big deal. So some of the dogs are more than 100.
2: Exactly, exactly. So, and that, you know, the $50 includes all the things that normally would, the spay neuter, the vaccinations, the microchip. We still do any kind of resources. If you need to do some consulting with our consultants after adoption, we're available. So that, just because it's a $50 adoption, doesn't mean you get any less. You're still getting all the things. Just, we have this donor who wanted to help us clear our shelter this month.
1: That is so wonderful. Mm-hmm. Jennifer Smea Amazing. Is with Haws. Text Haws, H-A-W-S, okay? Or go to hawspets.org. But if you want to learn more about Mamba specifically, head to 855-616-1620, put in Haws, H-A-W-S, and then I'll take you right to Mamba's adoption page. Jennifer, thank you.
2: Thank you. Thank you.
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1: 418 traffic and then weather. Debbie Lozica, how are the roads?
9: Backups on southbound 41, starting around Good Hope Road, down past Appleton Avenue. On the northbound side, slowing from Capitol Drive up past Hampton. Southbound 894, a heavy ride from the Zoo Interchange all the way down through the Hale Interchange to about Forest Home. We've also got westbound 94 backing up from 35th Street all the way to Holly Road, a little bit more right past Sunny Slope Road. On the eastbound side, still heavy from Highway F to Barker Road, and then again from 70th Street to 35th. I'm Debbie Lozaga with your WTMJ Time Saver Traffic.
0: Here is your WTMJ 5-day forecast as I fumble for the papers.
1: Well,
0: here.
1: I couldn't even find my paper, so I appreciate it.
0: You bet. Low of 65 tonight from Storm Team 4 Chief Meteorologist Brian Nisnansky. We'll watch for thunderstorms tomorrow, a high of 82. About a 50-50 shot we see rain tomorrow. Then comfortable again on Wednesday and Thursday. Highs in the upper 70s to around 80 and sunny. Next chance for rain then coming late on Friday with a high of 77 degrees. Right now in Milwaukee, sunny and 77 at 419.
1: Every month, we talk to our favorite Milwaukee police lieutenant, Efrain Cornejo. Thank you so much for joining us. I appreciate it.
10: Thank you for having me.
1: There's a lot that's been going on.
10: Yeah.
1: Adam,
10: yeah.
1: Do you want to talk? I only saw a couple of clips of this. Did you want to talk about what happened?
0: So, yeah, we're getting new information this afternoon about what happened over at State Fair Park late on Sunday night. We now know 7 arrests were made in the situation where you had dozens, if not hundreds, of people fighting each other in the very late hours. This is near Spin City, the amusement area of the park. Now, obviously, MPD, this is not Milwaukee's jurisdiction. State Fair, as we mentioned in the 3 o'clock hour, has their own private police department. Think like Marquette University has Marquette PD. But Cornelia, when I thought about this, I thought of the street takeovers that we see a lot of times, not just in Milwaukee, but other jurisdictions around the area. When you have something like that that unfolds and can happen so quickly, how important is it to that everyone is on the same page and we're attacking this head on? And that we can't wait for this to unfold into something big like we saw last night.
10: Yeah, definitely. You know, it's very important to have, you know, your resources available. I know there were numerous resources. I know, I'm pretty sure we still had officers out there helping as well. But that's the importance of it, is being prepared, having enough resources. And if you don't, coming up with a plan to be able to address the situation.
1: So the teen takeovers were really hot for a few months. Did that dissipate? Did the teen takeovers stop here in Milwaukee?
10: So they're still, you know, we still monitor a lot of stuff to try to get ahead of the game, per se, on some of these teen takeovers. We haven't seen as many. However, there's always chatter still. So, you know, we're monitoring, we're aware, and we're prepared to try to respond. But unfortunately, as you can tell, sometimes they just unfold out of nowhere. And that's what the challenge could be with this, because information travels so fast through social media now. And, you know, obviously cell phones, that it does cause, you know, it is challenging.
1: And to vet things, if it's real or not.
0: Absolutely. Lieutenant Efrain Cornejo with us on Wisconsin's Afternoon News. I wanted to get an update on this. So a couple of weeks ago, news came out, MPD is considering, or is in the very early stages of, acquiring the old Dukes on Water space. This is on Water Street. It's, I believe, the cross streets are Juno and Water. There's the Sushi Bay restaurant that's across the way. This was first reported 2 weeks ago, very early in the process at that point. Wondering where we stand on what that could potentially look like. We, of course, have seen Water Street has had its own issues over not just this year, but several years before. It seems like this could be a way for MPD to have that physical presence right there downtown. Where do things stand on that purchase?
10: Yeah, we're still in the planning process with the owners of that building. But you best believe that if there's something that does come out of that, we will be holding probably a press event to announce what that would look like. Again, just still in the planning process.
1: There's also been a lot of shootings. There were three separate shootings in Milwaukee yesterday alone, and it left three people wounded. Nobody killed, thank God. But how has it been this summer overall?
10: You know, overall, shootings are still down. I actually just received earlier today a request from a different outlet speaking about, like, you know, just what the trend that we've been seeing and stuff. So that's a good thing. However, it's not a good thing when we have a couple of them on a weekend, right? We have several shootings. I think this weekend, most of them happened on Sunday, yesterday. The other days were kind of quiet, you know, and unfortunately, I could tell you that we're at a scene right now for a shooting scene as well. I don't have enough information on it right now, but, you know, we're there. They happen. We need people to help us. We need people to help us when they know the individuals that are involved with guns that illegally have them and are involved in violent crime.
1: That makes things so much more dangerous for all of us. We're so glad that you are keeping us safe. He is Lieutenant Efrain Cornejo. Thank you for joining us every month. I appreciate it.
10: Yeah,
1: is
10: you
1: your hand
10: me.
1: Okay?
10: My hand is okay. I got a little, what is it? Dequavrian tendon.
1: Tendonitis?
10: Yes.
1: Okay. All right. We're good. Yeah. I didn't know if I had to beat up someone or what I had to do for you.
10: I appreciate it.
1: It's 424 on WTMJ.
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1: 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I go and see Dr. Carl Jens twice a week. 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All right? 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
2: 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It was a day of losses on Wall Street. Nothing major, but the Dow and the S&P were off about 0.5% on the day. The Dow off 272 points at 53,460. The S&P 500 finishing the day at 7,745. The NASDAQ, meanwhile, was off 0.3%, down 84 to finish at 26,645 on the day. 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
12: It is 4:30. I'm Julia Fellow. Your top story, a violent end to the Wisconsin State Fair.
2: I'm Adam Roberts. A partial solution to Wisconsin's looming workforce challenge.
12: I'm Debbie Lozaga, and starting off of the freeway, we have a crash on Highway 18 at Glenview Avenue. This is like the 84th Street area. They may have to close off a lane, so just be extra careful heading through there. Westbound 94 backing up from about 27th Street all the way to Holly Road. Eastbound still slow from Highway 16 all the way past Barker Road. Back on the brakes from 70th Street to 35th. Southbound 43 going to be a slow ride from Capitol Drive all the way down to Lincoln. I'm Debbie Lozaga with your WTMJ Time Saver Traffic.
13: Love seeing your dog in the back, Deb. That's amazing. Tonight, partly cloudy, a low of 66. Tomorrow, partly cloudy and humid. There's a chance of evening showers and storms, a high of 82. Right now here in Milwaukee, it's mostly sunny and 77 degrees. From the WTMJ Breaking News Center, the Wisconsin State Fair concludes with fights and arrests near the rides.
14: Seven people were arrested on Sunday night after multiple fights broke out in the Spin City area. Video on social media showing police officers chase after people as they tried to clear the area. Wisconsin State Fair Park confirms one officer was struck but was not seriously hurt. They also confirmed there were no gunshots fired, contrary to rumors circulating on social media. No fairgoers were hurt, and the fights were isolated to the final hours of the fair on Sunday. Jessica Gatso, WTMJ News.
2: Developing story on Milwaukee's South Side. Police on scene of a deadly shooting. This happening this afternoon near 10th and Lapham. There's no information about any suspects in custody. We'll have more details as they become available on WTMJ.
13: Decision Wisconsin. The first look at the race for governor shows a close contest between David Crowley and Tom Tiffany.
15: A new Badger Battleground poll gives Crowley a four-point advantage with 48% support compared to 44% for Tiffany. 500 likely general election voters were surveyed through phone call interviews. The poll comes just days after Crowley won a razor-thin Democratic primary and Tiffany secured the Republican nomination. In last week's primary, Wisconsin

0: Democrats cast nearly 800,000 ballots, their highest total for a midterm in more than 20 years. The two candidates are now campaigning ahead of the November 3rd general election. Neil Doyle, WTMJ News.
1: White House attorneys file an order to resume construction on President Donald Trump's White House ballroom project. The project in limbo after federal judges put a stop to it. The president earlier today criticizing those who are not in favor of the project.
2: The people that are opposing the ballroom are people that, in my opinion, are very disloyal to our country, very, very disloyal to our country. And I think we're doing very well. We're way ahead of schedule.
1: Other attorneys say the project is, quote, too far gone to stop it completely.
3: New migration data suggests Milwaukee is attracting people from Chicago, but Wisconsin continues to face concerns about having enough workers in the years ahead. Here's MMAC Senior Advisor Tim Sheehy.
4: What Wisconsin has going for it, actually, is that 71% of the people that were born here are in Wisconsin, and that's way above the national average of about 41%. So we kind of keep our homegrown to a great extent.
3: Sheehy says the challenge now is attracting more newcomers as Wisconsin's working age population is projected to decline over the next decade.
1: The I-94 West leg moving into its next construction phase, with eastbound traffic dropping from 3 lanes to 2.
5: This lane reduction runs between 70th Street and General Mitchell Boulevard. Wisconsin DOT's Eric Hansen says the space will be used for the next piece of construction.
6: This closure is scheduled to remain through later this fall, and this will give us a work zone to place permanent concrete pavement for the future eastbound lanes.
5: No worries so far for the folks headed in the other direction.
6: For I-94 westbound through the corridor, that traffic will remain in its current configuration.
5: Debbie Lozaga, WTMJ News.
3: The Shorewood Messimer Dominican Football Co-op will stay at the JV level for another season.
7: The three schools have struggled with player numbers in recent years. Shorewood and Messimer, or better known as Meswood, ended their 2024 varsity season early over safety concerns, while Dominican forfeited 5 games that season after forfeiting its entire varsity season in 2022. The co-op added Dominican in 2025. Shorewood officials say they've recruited an experienced coaching staff and believe JV football is best for the co-op's player development. The schools remain committed to the program and hope to field the varsity team in the 2027-28 school year. Nizer Spencer, WTMJ News.
1: Time for a WTMJ sports update from the Gruber Law Office's One Call That's All sports desk. It's an open competition at cornerback for your Green Bay Packers. Corner Keyshawn Nixon believes he's being punished with backup reps, though head coach Matt LaFleur says competition wide open.
8: Obviously, it starts with doing your right assignment, and then it comes down to your style of play. How are you competing, going after the ball, not only in the pass game, but in the run game as well? Are you sticking your nose in there? And we need corners that are willing and capable tacklers.
1: Packers continue the preseason Friday night in Denver against the Broncos. And after taking 3 of 4 against the Dodgers in L.A., the Brewers an off day today. They'll start a 6-game homestand tomorrow night at American Family Field against the Mariners.
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3: 4:37 on WTMJ. So happy to have Brewers play-by-play broadcaster with us, Lane Grindle. Lane, my goodness, what a great outing for the Brewers in L.A.
13: Yeah, it was awesome. I mean, that was exactly what the Brewers needed after a tough series in San Diego where, honestly, they could have won 2 of those 3 games that they dropped in that series in San Diego. So to kind of pick themselves up off the mat and then go get 3 out of 4 in L.A., you couldn't have asked for much more than that. It ends up being

0: nice road trip when it was all said and done, and it sets up a great homestand here coming back.
1: So looking at the finale of that Dodgers-Brewers series, Lane, you have a guy like Tarik Skubal on the mound. I think a lot of people were curious as we potentially look in the way-to-head machine at a possible Brewers-Dodgers playoff matchup. That's a guy who you know is going to be trotted out there for one, maybe two, if a series goes seven. The numbers are what the numbers are. The Brewers put up six runs in total on the day, but I'm curious from your perspective in the booth, how did it seem like the bats were faring, whether it's from exit velocity on the baseball against Skubal or other things that maybe don't line up in the stat sheet per se?
0: Well, I think the key for the Brewers, and this is what had helped them get to Skubal for four runs in Detroit in April when they faced him back then as well, is that the Brewers are really good at seeing a lot of pitches. I mean, the Brewers get deep into counts, they work counts, and when they are in that mode, they can really be challenging for opposing pitchers. Now, the Brewers kind of came out in the other way early against Skubal. They were attacking early. A lot of first pitch swings the first time through the lineup. I think seven of the nine swung at the first pitch the first time through the lineup, which is maybe not exactly what you would have expected from the Brewers. So I think their game plan was to go in there and be aggressive against him, but then they still were able to elevate the pitch count in a couple of innings. He had the longest inning of his season in the second inning when they got to him, and he threw 33 pitches in that inning. So I think he had another 28-pitch inning in the fifth inning as well. So the Brewers just did a good job approach one through nine, getting into those at-bats, getting deep into the counts when they could, and just being a nuisance, frankly, to Tarik Skubal. You know, the Brewers are going to have to win games without always hitting home runs. They are last in Major League Baseball in home runs. And so you look at what they do well, and that is they collect a lot of hits, they get on base, they create a lot of traffic. So as long as they're hitting with runners in scoring position, it's still a really good offense. And they put a lot of pressure on the defense yesterday. And the Dodgers defense didn't perform great yesterday, frankly.
1: And then as far as Brewers pitching goes, how high is Logan Henderson's stock right now? The 24-year-old went toe-to-toe and won the battle with Skubal yesterday.
0: Yeah, I mean, most of the speculation was that the Tigers said, if we're going to trade Tarik Skubal to you, Logan Henderson has to be in the deal, or we'd strongly prefer it, and the Brewers balked at that. And I think we got a great understanding of why yesterday. I mean, he has been not just great, but he's been a model of consistency all season long and throughout his career, and the handful of starts he made last year as well. I mean, the guy is going to give up three or less runs every time you hand him the ball. That's a great, great luxury to have if you're Pat Murphy and the Brewers. Not that you can count on that, not that it's a given, but it has been in terms of over the course of his 16 starts, that's the way it's looked for Logan Henderson. So, look, it's fastball command. The fastball plays up. When he's spotting that and getting ahead early, the changeup is such a good swing and miss pitch. And then that cutter has been a good third pitch for him, too, to keep hitters honest. So if you can keep Logan Henderson healthy, and if you can get Kyle Harrison to be the guy that he was in the first half of the season, and if Dustin May looks like he's looked with the Brewers so far in his two starts, boy, the Brewers have some depth in that rotation going into a postseason series.
2: And what a great call you had yesterday. Jake Bowers goes 4-for-4 with two RBIs. Here it is.
3: Here's the 1-0 to Bowers, and a liner into left center field. That's going to plug the gap and roll all the way to the wall. Churio around second. He's not stopping at third. Matt Erickson gives him the windmill, and the Brewers played a huge insurance run here in the seventh inning on an RBI double from Jake Bowers. 4-for-4 today for the Southern California native.
2: Boy, he did a great job.
0: Yeah, it's all against left-handed pitching, too, which I think is of note. You know, Jake was a guy that most people would have said was a platoon guy coming into the year, meaning that you'd only play him against right-handed pitching and his opportunities against lefties would be limited. But because of the Andrew Vaughn injury and the Jackson Churio injury early, the Brewers had to play him against lefties out of necessity, and he showed that he could do it. And Pat Murphy always says the way you get better against hitting left on left is to actually do it, to be in there, to see left-handed pitching. And that happened for Jake. And he's actually got better numbers against lefties this year than he does righties, depending on how you kind of carve up the numbers. So it's a huge development for the Brewers. What a career year that Jake's having. And he's a big reason why the Brewers have the best record in baseball.
1: So looking ahead now, Lane, we've got the homestand starting tomorrow, off day today, three against the Mariners and then three against the Braves, though that last home game, quote unquote, is going to be on the road in Pennsylvania, the Little League Classic in Williamsport. Not quite the dream scenario because Whitefish Bay Little League unfortunately fell a game short of heading to the Classic, or heading to Williamsport rather. But I'm curious from your perspective and Jeff, Josh, and Kent's, logistically, when you have a park that seats 2,500 people, it's going to be all Little Leaguers and their parents in there. What challenges does that sort of stadium setup present for you and the broadcast team?
0: Well, I think the atmosphere is going to be amazing. I mean, it'll be really cool. That part I'm going to be really into. I'm going to dig that part. But, you know, the facilities will be a little tight. You know, Jeff and I will be very comfortable with each other, I think, probably on Sunday night when we're broadcasting that game. And I think Kent's going to have to work on his stamina standing because I'm not sure there's a place for him to sit in our booth.
2: From what
0: we understand, it's going to be pretty tight. But we're all a big family, so it'll be fine. We'll all enjoy it. And it's unique, you know, it's a one-off to be able to do these types of cool experiences like Major League Baseball has introduced over the last 5 or 6 years. I think it's wonderful. I'm glad the Brewers are in this game. I hope they get to be in the Field of Dreams game in the future as well. American Family Field's the closest ballpark to Dyersville. So this is me lobbying for one of those, you know, future years to see the Brewers in that Field of Dreams game, because as an Iowa kid, I would just love to be able to go to that. So I think these showcases are awesome and I can't wait for it.
2: Brewers play-by-play broadcaster Lane Grindle, thank you so much for your time on your day off. I appreciate it.
0: Absolutely. Thank you, guys.
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1: 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Let's get a look at your afternoon drive. Debbie, how are the roads?
9: Eastbound 94 is going to be backed up from 164 all the way past Barker Road, back on the brakes from 70th all the way to 35th. Right now, from Highway 16 to the zoo, you're looking at about 11 minutes, and then from the zoo into downtown, another 7. So it's about an extra 6 minutes onto your normal ride for the whole stretch.

0: Westbound 94 is slow from 27th Street to Holly Road and a little bit right just west of Highway 100 to about Elm Grove Road. Southbound 43, a hefty ride there from Capitol Drive all the way down to Lincoln, and a couple other pockets of heavy traffic south of Chase. I'm Debbie Lazaga with your WTMJ Time Saver Traffic.
1: Well, hope you enjoyed the nice dip in humidity today. Storm Team 4 Chief Meteorologist Brian Nisnansky says it's coming back tomorrow. Lows tonight in the 60s, and we're back up to around 82. There's also a 50-50 shot at some showers and thunderstorms tomorrow. Then a little bit more comfortable, Wednesday and Thursday. Sunny highs in the upper 70s. Then by the time we get to Friday, it looks like another slight chance for rain with highs around 75 degrees. Right now in Milwaukee, partly sunny and 77 at 448.
2: 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I'm excited.
1: You're always excited.
2: Well, October is just around the corner, Adam. I'm getting excited. I'm getting excited for my Halloween outfit and also for the Brewers. Yes. That are October bound, and we have our Milwaukee Bucks. And we have with us on VMix, Josh Glessing. He's the president of the Milwaukee Bucks and Fiserv Forum. What's behind you? Is this your office?
3: This is my office.
2: Oh, wow. Very nice.
3: I can't tell what you can see, but this is where I call home.
2: It's very big and spacious. Wow, very nice.
3: So I like to stretch out a little bit. I work on my golf swing in here.
2: Oh, there, I love it. Oh, I can see
1: it. Oh, wow.
2: It. He's got his 9-iron out.
3: They won't.
2: Fantastic.
3: The people outside definitely see me.
2: They're like, what are you doing?
3: There's a lot of glass balls.
2: Yeah, right. So there's single game tickets going on sale, several different partial ticket plans available. What are you seeing from fans right now in terms of demand?
3: As I'll say this, we've sold more tickets in the days following, substantially more tickets in the days following the schedule release than we have in years past. And I think that's for a couple of reasons. One, we've got something for everybody. And we've got 10-game packages that start at $150, so that's $15 a ticket. This is ensuring that everyone has access to the building and to our games to engage with the Bucks. And then we've got an incredible schedule. You know, you obviously have the marquee matchups that I think a lot of people look to first. When are we playing Miami? When are we playing LeBron's 76ers? And then from there, you know, we open the season on the road at Washington against the Wizards. They had the number one pick in the draft this year, AJ Dabanski. And then we come and have our home opener on October 23rd, which is a Friday, against the Chicago Bulls, a heated rival from south of 94, who also have an incredible young rookie, Caleb Wilson, that people are really excited about as well. So we've got a fun schedule. We've got something for everyone, and we're excited to get kicked off.
1: So you mentioned those matchups against Miami. Obviously, plenty of interest there. You talked about when the Bucks will host Giannis and the Heat. It's January 28th, and that's going to be streaming on Prime, one of two national games for the Bucks this year, that the other one being the other time that Miami and Milwaukee will meet. As far as the ticket interest there, has it too early to maybe have a sellout, or is it kind of getting close to that one or to that point on that game?
3: Yeah, here's what I would say. I wouldn't wait to secure your tickets for those. It will sell out, you know, barring any very unforeseen circumstances, and it likely will sell out very early for all of the right reasons. I mean, we're going to welcome back a player that has meant a lot to us. So, and, you know, there's excitement around, I think, seeing our new look Milwaukee Bucks against any team, but that one's going to be special.
1: So you mentioned new look Bucks, and I think a lot of fans are going to want to know, as they invest their time and invest their energy in this new young crop of Milwaukee Bucks stars in the making, fans are going to want to still be like, all right, but what am I also getting in addition to the basketball? How are you trying to work that fan experience in different ways, given that there's a lot of unknowns? We don't know what the future holds for this crop of players, but we want to get fans involved and excited early on.
3: Yeah. I think that's a really, really fair question. The one thing we do know about the roster this year under Taylor Jenkins is we do know they're going to compete. And we're going to play a high level of basketball, and it's going to be an entertaining brand of basketball. We know that, and we've got some great pieces to do that. You know, one of the interesting things when you think about Fiserv Forum, it is objectively a top three arena in the NBA. There's a really strong argument to say that it is the best arena in the NBA.

0: And after 8 years, the reality is we may not appreciate it as much because we're so far removed from the Bradley Center. It's only when our friends come visit us from Chicago or from Minneapolis or Denver, people who are used to going to buildings who aren't nearly the caliber of our building, they come in and say, oh my goodness, this is amazing. And that's just the unfortunate reality when you get used to a building. So what we have to do and what we owe our fans is to reimagine what that experience looks like. You know, we're gonna take great care of our fans and our season ticket members, and we're gonna entertain every consumer, every person that comes into the building. And we're spending a lot of time internally thinking about what entertainment means and how we can go about doing that. So there are a lot of things that we're leaning into this year that are gonna look and feel different than in the past. Because we owe it to our fans to, even though we're giving them, you know, probably the most incredible four walls in the NBA and Fiserv Forum, we still have to be on the cutting edge of entertainment. We can't just rest on the fact that 8 years ago we opened the doors to an incredible arena.
1: And there's also two home games over Thanksgiving weekend. That's going to be a lot of fun. And the Bucks will be playing the Knicks at Fiserv Forum. That's amazing. December 2nd and on April 8th. And the Bucks are returning the full season over the air television. What do you hope this means for the team's reach?
0: Yeah, what we know it means is we're going to be in every single home in the state of Wisconsin. It's been 30 years since we've been able to say that. And even technically 30 years ago, while we were on over the air in southeastern Wisconsin, that may not have been the case statewide. This is our opportunity to use this year to grow our base, to engage with people who maybe have technically had access in the past, but FanDuel Sports was not actually in their home. And that's what we're going to do this year. And the reach is exciting. What we can do with that reach is exciting. There are going to be people who watch Milwaukee Bucks games this year who have not historically watched Milwaukee Bucks games. We can't take that lightly. We have to ensure that even if you're not in the building because you live in Rhineland or Wisconsin, you find it compelling, because those people sitting at home have options too, right? They've got infinite options on Netflix and infinite options on Disney Plus. We have to give them something that is entertaining enough to take their attention.
1: And we're seeing ratings are going to be off the charts because the Glessing family is so strong there.
0: I'm not playing. If I play, I guarantee you we can drive good ratings out of Racine for one game until we're down by 40 points in the fourth quarter.
1: Josh Glessing.
0: My mother tunes in regardless.
1: Oh, that's wonderful. She'll be looking for you. Just sit by Gruber and you're going to be on there all the time.
0: Harsh critic. Really harsh critic.
1: Oh, that's how my dad is too. Gosh, he's my harshest critic. Josh Glessing is the president of the Bucks and Fiserv Forum, and our parents are keeping us in tip-top shape. Thank you so much for joining us.
0: Thanks for having me.
1: Here's your business headlines.
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4: 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Village officials review a proposal for hockey rinks and basketball and volleyball courts with new concepts for a cafe and retail space. The Milwaukee Bucks already announced games will run on My24 over-the-air television in Milwaukee for the upcoming season. The team updates the list of TV affiliates, now includes stations in Madison, Green Bay, La Crosse, and Wausau. UMB Bank looks to consolidate its two offices in downtown Milwaukee to a prominent location, according to its market president. The Kansas City-based firm entered Milwaukee in January 2025. 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
16: I'm Adam Roberts. 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
17: I'm Debbie Lozago. We've got a bit of a heavy ride northbound on 41, starting from Capitol Drive all the way up past Appleton Avenue. It is about a 10-minute ride from the zoo all the way to Highway Q, so keep that in mind. That's an extra 10 minutes there. We've also got southbound on 41 slowing down right through from Blue Mound Road to about just south of Greenfield, back on the brakes from Oklahoma Avenue down and around the Hale Interchange to Forest Home. On eastbound 94, not only do we have delays from Highway 164 to Barker Road, but we also got backups from Highway, looks like 76th Street all the way through to 35th. I'm Debbie Lozago with your WTMJ Time Saver Traffic.
1: Cloudy tonight, a low of 66. Tomorrow, cloudy and humid, a chance of evening showers and storms, a high of 82. It is currently mostly sunny and 77 degrees. From the WTMJ Breaking News Center, the Universities of Wisconsin asking state lawmakers for $190 million to freeze tuition for 2 years. The proposed four-year tuition pledge would hold tuition flat for 2 years, then limit increases to the rate of inflation the following 2 years. Here's the Board of Regents saying without the state investment, avoiding tuition increases would be nearly impossible.
18: We have the same inflationary pressures that every other business, every other organization in the country is under right now.
1: The Board of Regents is scheduled to vote on this later this week. If approved by the board, the request would still require action from state lawmakers and Wisconsin's next governor before funding could take effect.
16: Disaster survivors from Wisconsin's April storms and flooding have 2 weeks left to apply for federal assistance. The FEMA deadline for assistance and Small Business Administration home disaster loans coming up on August 31st. Homeowners and renters in 19 counties, including Milwaukee, Waukesha, Washington, and Kenosha, may qualify if

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1: A Greene County cheese manufacturer has been fined more than $200,000 after pleading guilty to violating the Clean Water Act.
2: Federal prosecutors say Wisconsin Cheese Group released untreated wastewater from its Monticello plant into the municipal sewer system, disrupting the village's treatment facility 19 times over a five-month period in

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2: Not come to fruition for all individuals. 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So we must keep working to make this promise a reality.
3: Taylor's term officially began August 1st after winning the seat over Judge Maria Lazar in this 2026 spring election.
4: President Donald Trump defending his decision to order the U.S. military to substantially reduce joint exercises with South Korea. He reiterated his criticism of South Korea declining to get involved in the war.
5: We can't go around and protect all of these countries, especially when they're not there to help us.
4: South Korea has expressed hope the alliance with the U.S., as well as diplomatic talks with North Korea, would continue.
3: Local businesses getting some tariff relief after the U.S. Supreme Court struck down some of President Trump's most sweeping tariffs. Tens of thousands have applied for refunds, but that doesn't mean consumers will see prices go down, tells Milwaukee Business Journal editor-in-chief Timothy Gibbons to WTMJ.
6: There's still so much uncertainty out there. There are new tariffs that have been put into place. Fuel prices have gone up because of the conflict with Iran. Inflation in general is bouncing all over the place. So the companies are basically taking these tariff refunds and are using that to kind of keep their powder dry for the future.
3: Wisconsin businesses poised to receive around $350 million in those refunds.
4: Coming up, high hopes for regular season return for a Packers tight end.
3: Outdoor Living Unlimited, WTMJ News Times, 505.
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3: Time for a WTMJ sports update from the Gruber Law Office's One Call That's All sports desk. Packers continue preparations for preseason game number 2 Friday in Denver against the Broncos. Tucker Kraft, meanwhile, eyeing a return for week 1 of the regular season against the Minnesota Vikings as he returns to 11-on-11 work roughly 10 months after tearing the ACL in his right knee.
12: Not now that I've gotten back to team reps as I continue to accumulate reps, I hope I can continue to rise my game as well, you know, take myself, you know, to new heights rather than just return to pre-injury.
3: And again, the Packers continuing practice in anticipation for that second preseason game in Denver Friday night. The Brewers, meanwhile, have an off day today. They started the day with a 5-game lead over the Cubs for first place in the NL Central. That remains the case right now. The Cubs expected to go to battle later this evening against their crosstown rivals, the White Sox. The Brewers begin a 3-game series with the Seattle Mariners tomorrow night at American Family Field. Kyle Harrison expected to get the starting nod, followed by Dustin May and Robert Gasser. And in college football, it's Ohio State, Oregon, Georgia, Notre Dame, and Texas, top 5 in the AP preseason top 25 poll.

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0: Adam, so glad that you're with us. I don't know why the announcer made your Adam Roberts.
3: And in for your Mercury.
0: I know. We have a lot still ahead. We have meteorologist Brian Znansky coming up at 5:36, your top stories. Also at 5:45, a former FBI investigative specialist and spy hunter talks about how the FBI investigates election fraud. We could talk about a new plan about allowing private companies to conduct cyber operations against criminal groups. And we go national with the Nancy Guthrie case. That's coming up. But first,
2: this is the 5 o'clock focus on Wisconsin's afternoon news.
4: And our 5 o'clock focus, Julia, is focusing local today. We're talking once again about the Milwaukee Metropolitan Sewerage District. I know, don't change your dials. There's actual developments that have happened today. Earlier this morning, in fact. So I've been reporting on this story for several months now. A lot of contention as it relates to MMSD, the group that runs our wastewater treatment facilities, or rather owns all of these properties. Think Jones Island, think South Shore and Oak Creek. However, they pay a different party, an operator, to handle the employment and the actual running day-to-day of these facilities. And the current group doing this, Veolia North America, has drawn the ire of an advocacy group, Common Ground, over the last few months. They've alleged mismanagement of the wastewater facilities that I just mentioned. Veolia has adamantly denied any of their allegations, and this has been going back and forth for months. There was a legal cease and desist involved at one point. Still not clear exactly where that has ended up, by the way. Haven't gotten a lot of information from either party. However, the news today. So an ad hoc committee has been formed to offer, as part of this years-long process, to pick a new operator. So there's a 10-year contract, and that runs out in 2028. But the new vendor or the new operator is picked a couple of years beforehand. So we're in that phase right now, or at least leading up to that final selection. And a committee today recommended a new group, a Dallas-based organization called Jacobs Solutions, to replace Veolia come 2028. So this organization, as I mentioned, they're based out of Texas, and they made news a while ago for their relationship with Palantir, a software company. If you know nothing about Palantir, you should know that they helped ICE, Immigration and Customs Enforcement, find and deport undocumented immigrants through their data collection that they do. And so there were concerns that this could be potentially carried over to MMSD, incorporated in some way there. They have, as part of their bid, Jacobs, agreed to end their partnership with Palantir. So as part of that, and among other things, that was why this committee said that they were going to recommend them instead of Veolia. Now, what do we always say about these sort of things? What about the money? We talked a lot before, Julia, about how this contract is going to be worth $700 million potentially. It's the most expensive such contract in the entire country. It's okay. A large operation.
0: The one that they currently have is like $500, right?
4: $550, I think, somewhere okay. In that neighborhood. So this would be a pretty big jump from there, from some of the estimates we were seeing. Well, according to MMSD and their info they put out to us today, the Jacobs proposal, comparing it to Veolia's, was $54 million lower over the life of the new contract. So anytime you're talking about dollars and cents saving, that's going to give you a little bit of a head over the competition. There was also a scoring system that was based on the proposals both of these sides issued a couple of years ago when all of this started. And that's important to note, too, because as we mentioned,

0: And there's been a lot of recent ire drawn over Veolia's operations. And that part of all of this, MMSD says, was not impacting what came out today. So that that and the audit that is going on over Veolia is separate from this vote that happened today. Now, important to note, this is not the final step in the process. I mentioned we're coming up on that final decision. So that is expected in September. And it's important to note, as we've said before, this audit, it's unclear when that's going to end, and MMSD is pushing forward with a decision regardless of that. So the audit may not theoretically be done until October or November, but they are expected to offer a contract to one of those two in September.
1: So who's going to get it, the French company or the Dallas company?
0: Well, that's up to this commission. So they don't have to go with the recommendation. There's a little bit of back and forth over whether or not they take that recommendation at face value over the years, or if they go opposite of it. And there's only two parties involved here. As far as the scoring goes, it seems to be pretty wide in favor of Jacobs. I think it was 96.8 out of 100 versus 84.9 for Veolia's proposal. So that's about a 12-point difference on the scoring scale. But the commission doesn't have to take that recommendation. They can do whatever they want, and that will come up in September.
1: I know you'll be staying on top of that next
0: month.
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1: 517, traffic and then weather. Debbie Lozaga, how are the roads?
6: Yeah, we still have some backups as you're making your way down on 41 southbound. It's kind of a hefty ride there, so you want to make sure you give yourself plenty of time to get through that whole area. Basically, starting from just about Good Hope Road, heading down past Appleton Avenue. Northbound's backed up from just north of Burleigh up to Silver Spring. Westbound 94, we've got some delays as well from about 27th Street to Holly Road, and then back on the brakes just west of Highway 100, all the way to Brookfield Road. Eastbound's tightening up right through the Barker Road area, as well as from about 70th Street all the way to 35th. We do have a crash now, 894 southbound, right at the ramp from Beloit Road. Left lane's blocked with that. I'm Debbie Lozaga with your WTMJ Time Saver Traffic.
1: Here is your WTMJ 5-day forecast. Partly cloudy tonight, a low of 65. Tomorrow, isolated thunderstorms develop with a high of 82. Wednesday, sunny, more comfortable, a high of 75. Thursday, mostly sunny with a high of 75. And Friday, sunny and very pleasant, a high of 77. Right now here in Milwaukee, it is sunny and 77 degrees.

0: 519 on WTMJ. Our Brew Crew outscored the Dodgers 16-10 in the series this weekend. They now have a 3-game lead over the Dodgers for the best record in baseball, 5 games ahead of the Cubs, and there were plenty of moments that got them there.
1: Mizorowski ready to work. Kicks and deals. Struck him out swinging. Dropped a slider on Ohtani, and he swung through it. Two away for Freddie Freeman. Bases remain low.
2: Pitch.
1: Struck him out swinging. Dropped another slider on him, and Mizorowski pumps a fist as he strikes out Ohtani, then Freeman.
2: A swing and a fly ball hit to left. It's deep. Back Hernandez at the warning track. Leaping. It's gone!
1: And here's a fly ball to left and deep. Hernandez back at the track. Gone!
2: 3-1. Swing and a miss. Threw him a cut fastball at 98. Now that was a nasty cut.
3: Final of the first inning, and Logan Henderson makes his first start at Dodger Stadium.
2: Henderson from the first base side of the rubber. Kicks, delivers, and a swing and a miss. Oh, what a nasty changeup. Down and away from Henderson, and Ohtani just casting his bat. Hopeless to 1-0 to Bowers. And a liner into left center field. That's going to plug the gap and roll all the way to the wall. Churio around second. He's not stopping at third. Matt Erickson gives him the windmill. Jake Bowers, 4-for-4-2.
3: Chopper towards second base. Edmund kicks it, and it's into right field. 2 runs will score. 6-2 victory against the Dodgers. And the Brewers come to L.A. and take 3-of-4. Great series win for Milwaukee. And they can head back home, rest up, and get themselves ready for the Seattle Mariners on Tuesday.
0: Huge thanks to our Wisconsin's Afternoon News Superstar 105, Nate Rilling, for putting that together. It is 521 on WTMJ.
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12: Wisconsin's Afternoon News on WTMJ. 524 on Wisconsin's Afternoon News. We're continuing to get new information after a chaotic end to the Wisconsin State Fair. Fights breaking out near the Spin City area where the amusement rides are. A lot of fists were flying. You had one police officer struck in the head. And I mentioned we do have new information within the last hour and a half or so from Wisconsin State Fair Police. They do confirm to us there were no injuries to any fairgoers. Now, we did see, Julia, in a lot of these videos that have circulated on social media, fists flying, and there were people at points on the ground.
0: Yeah,
12: and people
0: that was
12: were just
0: insane.
12: Getting beat up. So it's a little eyebrow-raising that there were no injuries to anyone at the fair. Seven people arrested, that according to State Fair Police. Unknown what the age ranges are of those arrests. We do not know still from this information 100% how all of this started. It appears as though there were some people who were trying to get into the area, maybe who were not already admitted inside, so they hadn't like scanned their tickets and come in and were trying to get in from the surrounding area on the streets, perhaps. But it's unclear what then precipitated any of this fighting, because this isn't just a couple of people maybe having a beef and settling it between themselves. This is dozens and dozens of people running all over the place. And by now, you've likely seen the footage of this. And I was wondering when and if this was going to happen as well. It's already turned political. It didn't even take 24 hours for this already to get used as a talking point in the Wisconsin gubernatorial race. You have Congressman Tom Tiffany going after Milwaukee County Executive David Crowley over the melee, posting on X earlier this morning with a video attached. This is Milwaukee County under David Crowley, crime, chaos, and at least one officer punched. Now, in the interest of transparency, State Fair and the grounds and the security within is not under David Crowley's umbrella necessarily as county executive. State statute dictates the park board is charged with managing the park and has police supervision within. There is a State Fair Police Department that handles situations like this.
0: So it kind of foreshadows what's going to happen. Anything bad that happens in Milwaukee County, David Crowley will have to answer to it.
12: Regardless of whether or not it's under his direct jurisdiction. I think about when we had the healthcare contract lapse earlier this year, and that was used against Crowley to a varying degree by even some people within the Democratic primary for governor. That I could see being maybe more a little bit under, you know, that was an HR employee mm-hmm. who Crowley would have maybe a little bit more direct contact with. This just not so much.
0: And maybe Crowley will say anything happening in Washington, D.C. will be Tiffany's problem.
12: Potentially. I was curious to get Crowley's comments on what unfolded and in particular the response. I thought he was going to be at the Downtown Worker Appreciation Day kickoff
0: right.
12: or week kickoff that was at Red Arrow Park, but he was not in attendance for that today. Just Mayor Johnson.
0: Interesting. Glad you tried to track him down, though. Time for News About Your Money, your WTMJ Annex Wealth Management Market Update. Everything pretty much flat on the day. The Dow was down 0.5%, down 272, ending at 53,459. S&P 500 down 40, ending at 7,745. NASDAQ down 84, ending at 26,644. Annex Wealth Management, know the difference.
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0: It is 5:30. I'm Julia Fellow. Your top story this half hour, fights and arrests are close out of Wisconsin Fair.
12: I'm Adam Roberts. Fewer and fewer kids receiving vaccinations.
17: I'm Debbie Lozaga. We have a crash on the ramp from St. Paul Avenue to westbound 94. Watch out for that. And then the right shoulder is blocked with an incident just past that, right near 35th. We've also got southbound on 94, right at the ramp from 794 westbound. The right shoulder is blocked with an incident there. We are seeing delays through the Marquette as well, technically starting from about Keefe all the way down through the Marquette to the KK River crossing. Northbound's backed up from Kilbourne up to North Avenue. I'm Debbie Lozaga with your WTMJ Time Saver Traffic.
0: Cloudy tonight, a low of 66. Tomorrow, humid. Evening showers and storms possible, a high of 82. Right now, Milwaukee, it's 77 degrees and sunny. From the WTMJ Breaking News Center, the Wisconsin State Fair concludes with fights and arrests near the rides.
18: Seven people were arrested on Sunday night after multiple fights broke out in the Spin City area. Video on social media showing police officers chase after people as they tried to clear the area. Wisconsin State Fair Park confirms one officer was struck but was not seriously hurt. They also confirmed there were no gunshots fired, contrary to rumors circulating on social media. No fairgoers were hurt, and the fights were isolated to the final hours of the fair on Sunday. Jessica Gatso, WTMJ News.
12: New details today on a hostage situation and police shooting that unfolded at a Meijer store in Waukesha last month.
19: Now identify the suspect as 21-year-old Anthony Lehman, who they say held a 59-year-old man hostage while armed with a knife and a clamp tool fitted with two razor blades. Police say the victim was trying to defend himself and others when an officer fired at Lehman because of the immediate threat. One round unintentionally struck the victim's hand. The injury is not life-threatening, and the victim has been released from the hospital. Lehman is expected to face several charges this week, including reckless injury, false imprisonment, and terrorist threats. Nizer Spencer, WTMJ News.
0: One person was dead, another seriously hurt after a head-on crash in Mount Pleasant. It happened yesterday afternoon on Spring Street near Borgart Road, where police say a Ford F-150 crossed into incoming traffic and collided head-on with a Jeep. Both drivers were trapped in their vehicle. The driver of the Jeep was freed by onlookers and taken to the hospital, having serious injuries. The driver of the Ford F-150 died at the scene.
12: Decision Wisconsin. It's the first look at the race for governor and showing a close contest between David Crowley and Tom Tiffany.
20: A new Badger Battleground poll gives Crowley a four-point advantage with 48% support compared to 44% for Tiffany. 500 likely general election voters were surveyed through phone call interviews. The poll comes just days after Crowley won a razor-thin Democratic primary and Tiffany secured the Republican nomination. In last week's primary, Wisconsin Democrats cast nearly 800,000 ballots, their highest total for a midterm in more than 20 years. The two candidates are now campaigning ahead of the November 3rd general election. Neil Doyle, WTMJ News.
0: New government data shows vaccination rates keep going down.
21: Vaccination rates among kids continue to decline in the U.S. The latest CDC numbers show that 92.4% of kindergartners in the latest school year were vaccinated against measles. It's a drop of 2.5 percentage points since pre-pandemic and leaves over 280,000 kids without protection against the virus amid record-breaking infections, the rate of kids with a vaccine exemption hitting a record high at 4.2%. Yuri Benajad, ABC News, New York.
12: Concerns are growing for sailors' mental health as the USS Abraham Lincoln remains deployed without a port call for more than 260 days. Carrie Bell from Beloit knows what it's like to spend months on an aircraft carrier as the onboard mental health therapist, telling Wisconsin

0: weekend morning news.
1: We call it Groundhog's Day. It's like every day is like the one before is like the one before. And believe it or not, the time goes by incredibly fast. I call it the time machine. Like you step on board and then deployment's over. But back here, life is happening. And so it's almost like you walk off the ship and you look around and holy cow, my whole life has changed while I'm gone and nothing changed for me.
0: Bell says the greatest stressor for sailors is worrying about their families back home.
2: Consumer experts warning about a scam of unclaimed life insurance money. Michelle Reinen with DeathCap says fake letters in the mail may appear to come from law firms or an attorney that you may not know. She tells WTMJ.
3: The letter goes on to explain that they want to split the proceeds between the consumer, some charity organizations, and their law firm. The insurance policy does not really exist, and it might sound very convincing with the firm supposedly trying to contact family members and finding those close relatives to inherit the fortune.
2: Signs that the letter is fake include minor typos and a law firm name that cannot be verified.
0: Time for a WTMJ sports update from the Gruber Law Office's One Call, That's All Sports Desk. The Packers continue preparations for preseason game number 2 later this week in Denver. One of the areas of focus in practice this week, tackling. Packers head coach Matt LaFleur says it's a wide open competition at cornerback.
4: Obviously, it starts with doing your right assignment, and then it comes down to your style of play. How are you competing, going after the ball, not only in the pass game, but in the run game as well? Are you sticking your nose in there? And we need corners that are willing and capable tacklers.
0: The preseason continues Friday night in Denver, and after taking 3 of 4 against the Dodgers in Los Angeles, the Brewers, a well-deserved off day today as they head back home to Milwaukee. A 6-game homestand kicks off tomorrow night at American Family Field against the Seattle Mariners. 3 games against the M's, followed by 3 against the Atlanta Braves, though the final game of the homestand will be played in Williamsport, Pennsylvania, as part of the MLB Little League Classic in conjunction with the Little League World Series.
2: Outdoor Living Unlimited, WTMJ News Time, 5:36. 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
2: He is Chief Meteorologist Brian Isnansky with TMJ4 News. Brian, I like the jacket that you're wearing. It's very summery.
8: Ooh, thanks. Yeah, it's a little salmon blazer going on today. I think that's what the color would be. I'm not sure.
2: And a purple tie, right?
8: Yeah, a little floral tie action going on. Yeah, summer-like. It's still summer. Hey, but it's nice to get a little relief from that humidity, right?
2: Oh, my goodness.
0: Absolutely. Yeah, I was telling Julia earlier, Niz, I was out for the kickoff to Downtown Workers Appreciation Week at Red Arrow Park. Yes, appreciate us, downtown workers. We work so hard. And I want to know, is this going to be just a one-day thing? Is the humidity really only going to be gone for one day before it comes back tomorrow?
8: It does come back tomorrow, but the good news after tomorrow is it looks like it goes back down. So tomorrow we spike back up, and then a cold front passes through, and we get back to more tolerable conditions Wednesday and Thursday. Wednesday and Thursday look like fantastic days. So with that added humidity, tomorrow we will have our next chance for showers and storms. Not a guarantee, but a decent chance for some scattered showers and a few thunderstorms rolling through the area tomorrow afternoon into early tomorrow evening.
2: Is that a lot of rain tomorrow?
8: It looks like a pretty quick moving, broken line of storms. Now, if you do land under one of the heavier downpours, maybe you get over a half inch of rain. So it doesn't look like a ton of rain, but could be a decent little shot of rain.
2: How many times have you gotten out on your boat this summer?
8: Oh, gosh. I don't know.

0: Not enough. I mean, with all the costs and everything, you gotta get out there and use it. We got out really quickly this last weekend, Saturday night, and it was too quick. It was still a little bit wavy. We had a small craft advisory, so like my boat can handle it, but it was still pretty choppy. And let's just say the ladies on the boat my wife and daughters were not too happy with the waves, so we made it a pretty short trip.
1: So Niz, I know we don't often look in the rearview mirror when it comes to the forecast, but we are now on the back end of Wisconsin State Fair, the 11-day run of the fair, and I wanted you to give us your grade for the weather during the run this year. I know last year we had, of course, the historic flooding that was the bookmark on the end of things, but this year it felt like, at least, and we were out there pretty much every single day of the fair here at WTMJ, felt great overall.
0: Yeah, I would say let's go just because last week was so darn humid, and this weekend too, there was some comfort issues, but as far as like how the rain cooperated, I mean, I don't think there was one day that was like a complete washout. So let's go B minus, I guess, just because of the humidity and a couple smaller rounds of rain. Mm-hmm. But yeah, I think overall was pretty good. Would you guys agree with that?
2: I agree. It was just little sprinkles. Like one person freaked out, but everybody else was like, whatever. Then it was really cloudy a lot of the day. And then once my show started, the sun would break out.
0: Sure.
2: Midday.
1: When it was super, what are you implying, Julia?
0: She brings the sunshine.
2: I mean
0: honestly, like, you know how it is out at State Fair. I think the clouds would probably be welcome on most days when it's, you know, 80 and super humid. I mean, I'll take cloud cover any day during the middle of summer, as long as it doesn't mean a big downpour that goes with it.
2: All right, Brian, take us home with your 5-day.
0: Okay, so for tonight, again, we're looking at partly cloudy skies, a low of 66. Tomorrow, humidity goes back up to 82 degrees. Chance of showers and storms, especially in the afternoon. Now, as we head into Wednesday, mostly sunny, 80 degrees. Thursday, mostly sunny, 82. And then Friday, a slight chance of showers and storms and a high of 83 degrees.
2: He is Chief Meteorologist Brian Osnansky with TMJ4 News. Are you on at 6?
0: Yep, I'll be back on at 6 o'clock tonight and 10 o'clock tonight.
2: All right. Watch him on Channel 4. We'll be watching, Brian. Thank you.
0: All right, thanks, guys. See ya.
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1: 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Let's get one more look at your afternoon drive before 6 o'clock. Debbie Lozaga, how's it shaking?
12: We've got a crash, 894 southbound, right at the ramp from Beloit Road. Left lane is blocked with that, so it's pretty solid coming in from Greenfield Avenue. Also a crash on the ramp from St. Paul Avenue to westbound 94, so watch out for that. Also, the right shoulder is blocked on 4394 southbound, technically right at the ramp from 794 westbound, all because of an incident is what they're calling it. So just be careful with that. Southbound 43, by the way, backing up from Keefe down through the Marquette. You're back on the brakes basically from National Avenue down towards Lincoln. Westbound 94 continues kind of heavy past that accident scene to about Holly Road. And then again from Sunny Slope to Moreland. Eastbound's backed up from about 76th Street to 35th. I'm Debbie Lozaga with your WTMJ Time Saver Traffic.
13: 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He's a former FBI investigative specialist, a cybersecurity expert, spy hunter, and best-selling author of Spies, Lies, and Cybercrime. You can get that anywhere books are sold. Eric, thank you for joining us.
14: Julia, it's always good to be here.
13: Yes. I want to ask you about how the FBI is investigating possible election fraud in Milwaukee. They interviewed some Milwaukee police officers. So when the FBI investigates allegations of election fraud, when they interview the police officers, are they just trying to glean information that they may have collected on the first days of the investigation?
14: Yeah. Well, so it's most likely the FBI is looking into fraud, right? Well, election fraud. And so they'd be talking to the police officers to see what they might have known and looking deeper into some of the officials, around the election. So we don't really know what the FBI is doing here. And there have been many criticisms of the FBI that this isn't appropriate and that this is a state issue. But the FBI and the Justice Department in general does get to look into election fraud.
1: Does it raise your eyebrows at all, Eric, that we're talking about an election that happened 6 years ago? Where does it, in your eyes, given your experience, indicate where things could potentially be in terms of an investigation timeline?
14: Yeah, I'm not sure what the use of looking into an election that happened 6 years ago in 2020 is. It's not like that election will be reversed. Sometimes it's about holding people accountable. The problem is we don't know what the FBI is doing, whether they have hard evidence that some fraud was committed or whether it's a fishing expedition. And so depending on what side you're on, you can be, thumbs up for it or completely against it.
13: All right, let's now move to a new plan to allow private companies to conduct cyber operations against criminal groups. So that allows them to do that. From the FBI's perspective, though, from your background, what does that actually mean? What role would the Bureau play when private companies are essentially fighting back against cyber criminals?
14: Yeah, this is pretty fascinating and unprecedented. So the policy has always been to not allow private companies to go after criminal gangs or, with cyber attacks, because it can cause chaos. So in order for this to happen correctly, the Justice Department, the Department of Homeland Security, and I suspect CICA, will have to work carefully to make sure that it's controlled, and then they're not stepping on each other's toes. Because here's what could happen. You have a cybersecurity company And cybersecurity companies are excellent at threat assessments. That's why I think this is happening. They know where the bad guys are. You know, they're trying to defend their clients from these bad guys. And now we're going to unleash them to go out and take down the servers of criminal gangs. The problem is that often the servers can be compromised by, like, say, Russia in Germany. And now you have

0: have a company that goes and takes down a server that might be part of critical infrastructure in Germany, and the Germans get very mad at the U.S.
1: Oh.
0: So we have to be pretty careful about how they're doing it, and it has to be very well coordinated. Now, I will tell you, it's not the worst idea in the world. You know, these are the sort of things where the proof will be in how it plays out. We do know that Russia and China, Iran, North Korea, some of the biggest threat actors in cyberspace, have used their criminal gangs to attack us routinely. They work with the intelligence services, and they launch attacks mercilessly against the U.S. and the West. So here, this looks like playing a little bit in that game where we're going to allow our private organizations, who are very good at finding the bad guys, to help shut them down.
2: Do you wonder of any conflict of interest, too? Anytime you're talking about the hiring of a private company, there's a chance that maybe there was some behind-the-door deal in the past time, whether it was 5, 10, 20 years ago, that also has to be considered as well, no?
0: Yeah, there could certainly be conflicts of interest. This has to be regulated very closely, and it has to be the most important part is it has to be coordinated incredibly carefully. Because you don't want, for example, a private company to go in and take down a server, right, on the dark web that the NSA, for example, has been looking at to try to take down a broader criminal gang. So we need to be very careful in what private companies are allowed to do here and the coordination between government and private.
1: We have Eric O'Neill on the talk and text line. He is a former FBI investigative specialist, cybersecurity expert, and best-selling author of Spies, Lies, and Cybercrime. So there's new information that just came out with the Nancy Guthrie case, and it may be related, maybe not. There was a body found a few miles from where she was last seen alive. And then over the weekend, Todd Blanche says the FBI is gonna provide assistance. What does that mean behind the scenes? What does that actually mean when the FBI agents, what are they doing right now that the public may not see?
0: Well, right. What Blanche said was that the FBI was not going to take over the case, that they were going to allow it to continue to be handled by local law enforcement, but that they would assist in any way that local law enforcement needed. What it really means is that the case is starting to go very cold. If this is indeed Nancy Guthrie's body, and we don't know that yet, then the case definitely is cold. But it seemed to me that you know, and very sadly, what happened in this case was it was a botched kidnapping. I suspect she died as they tried to kidnap her. She was frail and with a weak heart, and they were savvy enough to hide the body and not reach out to try to get a ransom because they could not provide a sign of life. And the more they communicate, the better chance law enforcement has to catch them.
2: I wanted to ask you, Eric, about morale behind the scenes, too, for the FBI agents involved with this, because as this case stretches longer and longer, and I know we have cases that can sometimes run cold for years and then new information comes to light, but you still want to get the bad guys in this case. And so I wonder how the morale is of the agents who are on this case that has now stretched to the 7th month.
0: Oh, certainly. I can remember cases that I worked on for more than 2 years where it turned out that the person we were after was a complete waste of time. And that can really hurt morale. FBI wants to catch their man or woman, right? They want to close the cases, not leave them open and be indeterminable. And here, it looks like the bad guys may have gotten away with it. What I think the FBI is hoping is that eventually somebody, you know, feels that a great wrong has been done and turns one of these people in. Criminals, there is no honor among thieves, and it's certainly possible that someone might snitch, and then we learn who the kidnappers were.
1: He is a former FBI investigative specialist, cybersecurity expert, spy hunter, and best-selling author. Find it, Spies, Lies, and Cybercrime. Eric O'Neill, thank you so much for joining us.
0: Thank you, Julie, and thank you, Adam.
1: Of course, it's 5:53 on WTMJ. I wanted to bring this up all Wisconsin's afternoon news. A big deal. I think it's a big deal. It always is a big deal when someone is involved in a gubernatorial debate. It takes a lot of work, a lot of energy, and you have to be very, very talented to do so. And Adam Roberts is going to be part of the gubernatorial debate with WBA coming up October 9th. Tell me what your role is.
2: So thank you, Julie. I do appreciate it. And yes, we are in the midst right now, myself and a team of several other journalists from all across the state of Wisconsin, in preparation for this WBA Foundation debate happening on the 9th. It's going to be hosted here in Milwaukee. It's going to be a busy week of debates. I think there's another one that same week as well. It's on the gubernatorial side. The invitations have been sent out. And so my role in all of this is there's going to be a panel of five journalists on the question team. You may know Kim Murphy, Fox 6 Wake Up anchor here in Milwaukee, Aisha Morales from WBAY in Green Bay, Ellie La Liberté from our partners at Channel 3 in Madison, Kim Liedholm from WEAU in Eau Claire, and Steve Resnick of Sunrise Broadcasting on the radio side of things up in Merrill, Wisconsin. So my role in helping our debate questioners is to help craft those questions. So if you hear someone ask, and we don't know 100% what the topics are going to be yet because news is fluid and things can change, and even as soon as a few days before, we may have something breaking happen that involves the candidates and want to come up with something. But in all likelihood, a lot of the questions that will be posed in this hour-long debate will be in part crafted by myself, as well as other members of our data team who are helping build these questions. And then during the interview, we'll provide context and resources as the candidates answer. So hypothetically, if David Crotley chooses to participate in the debate and we ask a question, again, this is all hypothetical, but it's in all likelihood data centers will be something that comes up in the debate. You ask a question about data centers, the candidate responds, and then my role in real time will be to listen to the response and say, okay, here's what we looked up and researched in asking this question. They're answering it now. And then also saying, okay, but maybe a couple of years ago, this candidate said something a little bit different than how they're responding now. So providing that full frame of context for people who are watching or listening, because it'll be made available on radio and TV throughout the state. So you have as much information as you can in real time, because we've all sat and watched debates and wondered, man, is what they're saying actually true? I want to know right now. Well, that's going to be part of my job, along with Catherine Merrick from CBS 58 and Devin Willems from WFRV Channel 5 in Green Bay.
1: That's super cool. We'll be talking more about this in the coming weeks. Mm-hmm. It's happening October 9th. We'll be talking more about that. Adam Roberts, that's awesome. Here's your business headlines.
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4: Milwaukee area real estate developer Scott Yauch's Cobalt Partners expands a concept for a sports complex in Brown Deer. Village officials review a proposal for hockey rinks and basketball and volleyball courts with new concepts for a cafe and retail space. The Milwaukee Bucks already announced games will run on My24 over-the-air television in Milwaukee for the upcoming season. The team updates the list of TV affiliates, now includes stations in Madison, Green Bay, La Crosse, and Wausau. UMB Bank looks to consolidate its two offices in downtown Milwaukee to a prominent location, according to its market president. The Kansas City-based firm entered Milwaukee in January 2025. I'm Rich Kirchen with MilwaukeeBusinessJournal.com on 620 WTMJ.
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8: At 6 o'clock, it's 75 degrees. Tonight, partly cloudy skies, a low of 66. From the WTMJ Breaking News Center, I'm Jessica Gatso. The Universities of Wisconsin are proposing a two-year tuition freeze as part of its next state budget request.
9: For 2 years, we will freeze tuition at current rates. And then for the 2 years following that, we will not increase tuition beyond the rate of inflation.
10: UW Board of Regents President Kyle Weatherly. The four-year tuition pledge requires $190 million from the state to help cover operating costs.
9: In order to make the math work and to make higher education more affordable in the state of Wisconsin, we need help from Wisconsin taxpayers.
10: The pledge applies to in-state students, prospective or existing. Greg Matzik, WTMJ News.
8: Dallas-based Jacobs Solutions could become the new operator of the Milwaukee Metropolitan Sewerage District.
11: An ad hoc committee recommended Jacobs for a new 10-year contract to run MMSD over Veolia North America, which has done the work since 2008. Veolia's work is under scrutiny from advocacy group Common Ground, who alleges the operator is mismanaging wastewater treatment facilities, allegations Veolia denies. A third-party audit of Veolia by MMSD is also ongoing. Monday's recommendation is not the final piece of the puzzle. The full MMSD commission will decide who between Jacobs and Veolia will receive the contract offer in September. Adam Roberts, WTMJ News.
8: Wisconsin residents affected by severe storms and flooding in April have 2 weeks remaining to apply for federal disaster assistance.
12: FEMA says homeowners and renters in designated counties may qualify for help with uninsured home damage, personal property losses, or emergency needs tied to the April storms. The Small Business Administration is also accepting applications for physical disaster loans through August 31st. Economic injury disaster loan applications will remain open through March 30th, 2027 for eligible businesses in designated and surrounding counties. FEMA says people who are denied assistance can appeal with 60 days of the date on their decision letter. Nizer Spencer, WTMJ News.
8: The 60-day Memorandum of Understanding between the U.S. and Iran expired today, with both sides still far from a permanent peace agreement. News Nation's Kelly Meyer.
13: President Trump says he is in no rush to end the conflict despite the upcoming November midterm elections. The president also threatening Oman if it gets in the way of a deal with Iran. President Trump saying we'll bomb the expletive out of them. We also know Iran's foreign minister says they have not made a decision whether to restart negotiations with the U.S.
8: There is, however, no indication that the memorandum expiration automatically triggers a return to U.S. strikes. 14 people have been charged with running a cocaine trafficking ring out of two Penn State frat houses.
14: Prosecutors allege that the cocaine trafficking operation centered on the Delta Upsilon and the Sigma Chi fraternity houses, where large quantities of cocaine were brought in from Philadelphia for distribution to students on campus. 13 current and former students were charged in connection with the operation, as well as the father of a student who allegedly tampered with evidence in the case. Penn State says they're cooperating with law enforcement and that the fraternities involved are either suspended or no longer recognized by the school. Peter Haralambos, ABC News, New York.
8: Wisconsin's newest Supreme Court justice says protecting the independence of the judiciary will be a major focus

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0: Time for a WTMJ sports update from the Gruber Law Offices. One Call, That's All Sports Desk. Welcome back, Tucker Kraft. The Packers tight end returns to 11-on-11 work roughly 10 months after tearing the ACL in his right knee.
1: Now that I've gotten back to team reps, as I continue to accumulate reps, I hope I can continue to rise my game as well, you know, take myself, you know, to new heights rather than just return to pre-injury.
0: Kraft is trending towards suiting up for week one of the regular season. The Packers continue the preseason Friday in Denver against the Broncos. And the Brewers begin the day with a 5-game lead over the Cubs for first place in the NL Central after taking 3 of 4 against the Dodgers. The Brewers begin a 3-game series with the Seattle Mariners Tuesday night. Taking a look at the roads with your WTMJ Time Saver traffic. We do have a crash to watch out for that is on the ramp from St. Paul Avenue to 94 West. Not really seeing any delays, but do watch out for it on the ramp there. I am seeing delays on 94 eastbound, mostly between Hawley and 35th. Otherwise, mostly smooth sailing across the roads. Time for your WTMJ 5-day forecast. Partly cloudy skies tonight, a low of 66. Tomorrow, partly cloudy and humid. A chance for showers and storms heading into the evening, a high of 82. Wednesday, mostly sunny skies, high of 80. Thursday, mostly sunny again, high of 82. Friday, partly cloudy with a slight chance for showers or storms, a high of 75. Right now in Madison, it's 78 degrees. In Green Bay, it's 80. In Waukesha, it's 77. And in Milwaukee, it's 75 degrees. I'm Jessica Gatso, Outdoor Living Unlimited, WTMJ News Time, 608.
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3: Thank you for starting your week with me here on What's on Tap, sponsored by Visit Milwaukee. I am Sandy Max. I am happy to be with you these next 3 hours on What's on Tap, including that bonus hour. I have a treat for you. So, and I've really enjoyed being out at the Wisconsin State Fair in the remote studio. Like, buttons are in different places now for me. So it's kind of interesting after being out in the wild for a bit. I am back right here inside the 3rd Street Market Hall studio. So thanks again for hanging out with me. And man, I feel like Milwaukee is squeezing a lot into the final weeks of summer. So let me help you squeeze out the summer vibe. And first, we're going to go around the world without even leaving downtown. Milwaukee Night Market is coming up on Wednesday already. And it's International Flavor Night. They've started adding themes, which, you know, who doesn't love a theme party? And this means we get to have a couple of musicians in to help paint the picture of Milwaukee Night Market's international flavor. Gould and Yeager are here, fresh from Irish Fest, to help invite you to Milwaukee Night Market on Wednesday. And

0: Smooth sounds are taking over the city this weekend. The Fresh Coast Jazz Festival returns, and CEO Carl Brown is going to join me with all the details and your personal invitation. And the song you need to hear is one of the bands playing at the Fresh Coast Jazz Festival. A crowd pleaser, Spyro Gyra, has the song you need to hear tonight. And Stop and Smell the Flowers, a preview of Flower Fest on Sunday that includes the Maker's Market. And a brand new art experience festival on Friday on the Riverwalk. It's called Afterlight. And Newaukee's Angela Damiani is going to join us to give us the scoop on this artful experience that will be on the Riverwalk all the way from Wisconsin Avenue to Erie Street. Artists to enjoy and projections and musicians. It's going to be very cool. And then the treat I was telling you about in our bonus hour, a deeply personal conversation with Gary Sinise, actor, musician, humanitarian, and so much more. He shares the extraordinary story of his son, Mac, and the music that his son, Mac, has left with us after he passed away from a battle with cancer. And even cooler, we are going to be some of the first people to ever hear Mac Sinise's music performed live as part of what's called Graceful Warrior. It's the world premiere of a concert that Gary Sinise has put together. It's going to be at Skylight Music Theater next week, August 28th and 29th. And Gary was so kind to spend time with me. And you will hear that chat in our bonus hour at 8 o'clock. So music, markets, flowers, festivals, all sorts of fun on What's on Tap on WTMJ. And you know what I like to do on Mondays? I like to ask you, what was a highlight of your weekend? The Siding Unlimited WTMJ talk and text line is 855-616-1620. 855-616-1620. What was a highlight of your weekend? Because I cannot clone myself, or I would have been in like six places at once, especially this weekend. But I did get out and about. And again, these weekend highlights, they can actually be domestic victories. Like a friend of mine, I think she was able to get rid of a yellow jacket nest in her backyard. I'd call that a victory. For me, it was more kicking it off Friday night after I got off the air for What's on Tap at the Wisconsin State Fair. I chillaxed and enjoyed the Guffs show at the Bank 5-9 Amphitheater and just kind of strolled around the State Fair. And Saturday, spent most of my afternoon and evening at Irish Fest, which was absolutely a feast for the senses and great for the soul. And then yesterday, stopped for some sips yesterday evening at Old German Beer Hall and Drink Wisconsinably before going to the Bryan Adams concert at Fiserv Forum. Bryan Adams, and you know who opened? Rock and Roll Hall of Famers, Pat Benatar and her husband, guitarist Neil Giraldo. And it was a great night of live music. And if I don't want to give you FOMO, but next time Bryan Adams comes to town, he was like, I asked the guys in the band when the last time we played Milwaukee, and they all agreed, too long. So they didn't remember, and I didn't research it before joining you tonight, but man, it was like 26 songs. He's got a great energy. The band sounds great, and it was fun. I haven't been to like a Coldplay concert, so you know how you usually get those little wristbands that light up and flash? Well, Bryan Adams gave us those little wristbandies, and it was fun to see how they were synchronized, blue lights during some songs and flashed like it looked like paparazzi during some songs. But just enough of an energy for the audience to give some sparkle to the full house at Fiserv Forum. But it was a good night of classic rock, Bryan Adams and Pat Benatar and Neil Giraldo. So maybe you were there. Pop me a text. Say, hey, I was there too. The Siding Unlimited WTMJ talk and text line, 855-616-1620. Like to know your weekend highlights. I'll be checking the talk and text line throughout the show. And coming up next, we are talking everything Milwaukee Night Market, a free outdoor event showcasing a variety of local vendors, performers, and artists in the heart of downtown one Wednesday each month this summer and fall in an exclusive spotlight interview right here on What's on Tap with Sandy Max. That's next.
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0: Shining a light in this spotlight interview on one of the best outdoor parties of the summer, the monthly Milwaukee Night Markets, put on by Westtown Association Bid Number 5 to gather people together for a memorable way to experience Wisconsin Avenue with a big old block party. And Wednesday is the next Milwaukee Night Market, and the theme is a worldwide sensation. And to share what you can look forward to and even tempt you with some music, joining me for this spotlight interview are my guests, Westtown Association Bid Number 5 Marketing and Events Director Megan Kujawa. Megan, how are you?
5: Good. How are you doing?
0: I am good. And you have brought two musicians with you, fresh from a weekend full at Irish Fest and even last night performing at County Clare Irish Inn. Mm-hmm. Two Irish musicians. Introduce yourself.
6: My name is Ian Gould. I'm half of the duo Golden Jaeger. Yeah, we just finished up with Milwaukee Irish Fest there last weekend. We've been on the road actually most of the summer, and Milwaukee's always a sort of landmark for us. We're there every year, and we look forward to seeing all the familiar faces.
0: Aw, and Lucas?
7: Yeah, my name's Lucas Jaeger. I'm the more native half of Golden Jaeger. I don't know if you can tell, he's not from around here. But I'm from down in Oconomowoc. I play fiddle, mando. I do some of the vocals. I have a bluegrass background, but me and Ian have been playing together for a few years now, doing mostly Celtic stuff, and it's been pretty cool.
0: And you're all warmed up after Irish Fest for Wednesday, your performance there. When will you be performing at the Milwaukee Night Market?
6: Yeah, that's on the Wednesday coming.
5: Yes.
6: Yeah. Yep. Yeah, we're looking forward to it. We're still picking up the pieces and filling in all the details, but we'll be up there to play music and entertain you while you sample some of the wonderful, wonderful food on offer.
0: Yeah. And Megan, for people who ask you what Milwaukee Night Market is all about, what do you tell them?
5: Yeah, so the Milwaukee Night Market is a place where you can experience all of the best of Milwaukee. So we have over 100 local vendors each night selling anything from handmade art, great food, plants, really photography, really anything you can imagine you'll find at the night market.
0: Yeah, even books. Yeah, you're right. It is a wide variety, and it's never the same Milwaukee Night Market twice.
5: Right.
0: You do a great job of rotating all the different small businesses, all the artists, mm-hmm. all the performers. Right. You really choose your own adventure. And this Wednesday, not just celebrating local businesses, mm-hmm. but a variety of heritages and cultures. What is the theme officially?
5: Yeah, this month is International Flavor Night. So we're excited to have everyone come and travel around the world right from West Wisconsin Avenue. And we're going to have a variety of vendors and entertainment so people can come and experience different cultures and tastes and sounds.
0: And for Golden Jaeger, so you're representing the Irish part of things, obviously, in sound. Is there a culture that you're interested in discovering at the Milwaukee Night Market?
6: Well, again, we've been sort of overloaded with the whole Irish thing for all summer long. So we're eager to see what is on offer over there in general. And I speak for myself, but I know that Lucas is a bit of a foodie, so I know we'll probably arrive early.
7: Indeed, oh. I am, and I've had plenty of Reubens over the past couple months, so right. I'm excited to have something that is not a Reuben.
6: Yeah, no deep fried food, please.
0: Uh-huh. Megan, what are some of the foods that we can all sample?
5: Yeah, so we'll have Caribbean Taste, which is Haitian street food, Tudo Sabor Brazil, which is

0: Brazilian street food. We'll have French crepes and a lot of other great treats.
1: He's already excited. Look,
0: yeah.
2: I hope we're near the Haitian truck. I'm excited for that.
0: Yeah.
3: What would you get? What do you have a go-to for Haitian street food?
2: I like a lot of that. Just that jerk seasoning, that like sort of sweet heat that you get with a lot of that stuff is just so good. So
3: that's a good point. That's a really good point. And then we have Goulden Yeager, who will be performing. Who are some of the other internationally flavored performers?
0: Yes, we'll have Alicia Dominguez, which is a Mexican-American singer-songwriter. DJ Kenny Perez will be spinning reggaeton and Latin tracks. And then we'll also have pop-up performances from Tradición Vivente. Yes,
3: it's Vivente. a good Italian.
0: Yes, a little tough for me to say yes, but they'll be doing traditional Italian dance.
3: I feel like they're at the International Folk Fair a lot.
0: Yes, yep. And Festa Italiano, of course. Yeah. And then Djembe Nation, which is a West African drum group.
3: That really is a great variety. I love seeing the two musicians' eyes light up with everything you mentioned. Like, I'm excited. Yeah, that all sounds good. And then, so it's on Wisconsin Avenue, but it's a little different lay of the land this year.
0: Yeah, so we expanded onto Veller Phillips Avenue, so that gives us a little more room, and we've included the Veller Phillips Plaza and the Baird Community Commons, which is where at Baird Community Commons is where the FPC Live Unplugged tent is, which is where you can find Goulden Yeager.
3: Yay. Right there, kind of across from Capitol Grill.
0: Yes.
3: In that space.
0: Yeah.
3: It really is great to activate those spaces
1: totally. And
3: have the room. And so, Ian, I hear your accent.
1: Mm-hmm.
3: And as Lucas pointed out, he is from Oconomowoc. But where do you hail from?
1: I grew up in Belfast City, up in the north of Ireland. But I've called Milwaukee my home for the last 25 years or so. Luckily, I get to keep traveling. You know, it's fine to be homesick, but I get to go back there quite a bit. I have a small boutique travel company called G&W Irish Tours. We've been taking happy travelers across the Atlantic for the last, since 2019. If somebody else can do the mathematics on that.
3: But making those memories.
1: Indeed.
3: I don't know anyone.
1: And sharing them as well with people. You know? It's amazing.
3: I don't know anyone who's ever visited Ireland and went, meh.
1: I know, right?
3: I mean, truly, like, everyone comes away going, I felt welcome. Mm-hmm. I felt like I was part of things. I can't wait to go back.
1: Yeah, definitely. And again, you know, obviously within the Midwest and our whole festival route, you know, we meet so many of the people within the Irish culture and people who love, even if they're not from Ireland, they really love that culture and the music.
3: So when you're performing with Goulden Yeager, what is a song that you know is just going to be an absolute crowd pleaser?
1: They all are. All of them.
2: Yeah, really? We don't do any bad songs.
3: Well, I didn't mean that. I just meant, you know, like when you're like, okay, we're gonna really get the crowd going with this.
1: Well, the one that has probably been well played out is Steve Earle's Galway Girl. And we actually omitted it from our set this year. It's just overdone.
3: But like you said, it doesn't need to be done if it's so well received.
1: I know, right?
3: And plus, you've brought what instruments have you brought with you in the studio?
1: Well, I brought the Irish drum, which is called the boron. Conveniently rhymes with moron.
3: Oh, but it's spelled
1: B-O-D-H-R-A-N.
3: Because I call it the Bodran. Yeah, so the I'm wrong. No. So yep. Say more. So, well, now I can remember that.
1: That's
3: though.
1: It,
3: so
1: that's it. Yeah,
2: you know. Just look at Ian and you're like, oh,
3: no,
2: God,
3: I feel
2: got
3: terrible
2: it.
3: Now. So yeah, let us hear a little of your boron. You've played that before.
1: Once or twice.
3: And Lucas, what have you brought with you?
2: I've got my fiddle with me.
3: Ooh,
2: so, yeah.
3: Care to give us a sample of what the duo...
1: We do it together?
3: Yeah. Let's hear a little of what you're going to have on Milwaukee Night Market. This is part of the international flavor that you will get Wednesday.
1: Just in case you didn't get enough at Irish Fest, right?
3: Or if some people missed it.
1: There's that. Megan, for example.
3: Now she's back in town, back from the Dells. She can hang out. All right, let's hear you. This is Goulden Yeager.
2: All right, let's do David's jig. Okay. One, two, three, four.

0: Bravo. Ian Gould awesome. And Lucas Yeager. Gould and Yeager, you can see them performing at Milwaukee Night Market, the International Flavors. And Megan, again, list out all the different cultures and heritages that we can sample on Wednesday at Milwaukee Night Market.
1: Yes, yeah, so we have over 24 different vendors that you can definitely expect to see. And we have vendors representing regions of Europe, Asia, Africa, and the Latin American region as well.
0: Definitely. I would say there's a henna that you will be able to get body art, and Mexican Pueblos Magicos, magic towns.
1: Yes.
0: So just such a window to the worlds. And as Ian said, you ask him any question about Ireland, I bet you can't stump him. You'd be glad to share
2: yeah,
0: your
2: of
0: culture.
2: Course we would. Yeah, come and join us. We'll tell you about our travels and we'll tell you about our music.
0: Aw, thank you so much, both of you. And Megan, thanks for continuing to keep throwing one of the best block parties our city has every single month.
1: Thank you.
0: Up and down Wisconsin Avenue.
1: Always looking forward to it.
0: Ian and Lucas, have a wonderful time on Wednesday.
2: Thank you so much. Hope to see you over there.
0: I was going to say, I look forward to strolling by and see, and maybe singing along to some of your songs.
2: Give us a little dance, maybe. Huh?
0: I would love to. A little jig could bust out.
2: That's it.
0: And it could bust out for you, too. Milwaukee Night Market dates August 19th, September 16th, and October 7th, all Wednesdays on West Wisconsin Avenue between 2nd Street and Vel-R Phillips Avenue. 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
0: 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And that music you're hearing is just one of the performers at the Fresh Coast Jazz Festival that is happening Thursday, Friday, and Saturday here. And if you're like, hold on, we have a Fresh Coast Jazz Festival? I want to know more. You're in the right spot. We have the CEO of Fresh Coast Jazz Festival, Carl Brown, joining me with stories about Spiral Gyra and all the other experiences you can have to soak in the jazz vibe. And plus, going to find out more about Afterlight, a new Friday festival on the Riverwalk, and Flower Fest on Sunday, plus Gary Sinise in our bonus hour at 8 o'clock. hang out with me here on What's on Tap. But right now we do go to the WTMJ Breaking News Center. Here is Jessica Gatzo.
12: Thanks, Sandy. Road rage leads to a deadly shooting on the south side of Milwaukee. A 44-year-old victim was shot and killed near 10th and Lapham earlier this afternoon. Police arrested the suspect, an 18-year-old woman. Charges are pending. The Wisconsin State Fair concludes with fights and arrests near the rides. Seven people were arrested last night after multiple fights broke out in Spin City. Video on social media showing police officers chase after people as they tried to clear the area. Wisconsin State Fair Park confirms one officer was struck but was not seriously hurt. Police confirm there were no gunshots fired, dispelling rumors circulating on social media. No fairgoers were seriously hurt, and the fights were isolated to the final hours of the fair yesterday. Wisconsin is getting over $10 million in federal funding to address a shortage of special education teachers. The State Department of Public Instruction says the five-year grant will help recruit, train, and retain special educators through a new statewide initiative. DPI says only 43% of special education teachers remain in Wisconsin public schools by their eighth year. The program will expand teacher apprenticeships and provide new educators with coaching, mentoring, and professional support. Taking a look at the roads with your WTMJ Time Saver traffic. Mostly clear on the roads right now. I am seeing a bit of a delay on 894 eastbound. That's mostly between 84th and 60th streets. And maybe just a slight delay still lingering on 94 eastbound just past American Family Field. And taking a look at your WTMJ five-day forecast, partly cloudy skies tonight, a low of 66. Tomorrow, partly cloudy and humid, a chance for showers heading into the evening, a high of 82. Wednesday, mostly sunny skies, a high of 80. Thursday, mostly sunny again, a high of 82. On Friday, partly cloudy skies with a slight chance for showers or storms, a high of 75. Right now in Madison, it's 77 degrees. In Green Bay, it's 78. In Waukesha, 76. And in Milwaukee, it's 74 degrees. I'm Jessica Gatzo, Outdoor Living Unlimited, WTMJ News Time, 632.
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3: Doesn't that music get you in the mood for some jazz? And if you are in the mood for jazz, boy, oh boy, are you in the right place in Milwaukee this weekend. With me from the Fresh Coast Jazz Festival is the CEO, Carl Brown. Carl, we were just hearing some Spyro Gyra morning dance.
4: Getting everybody primed.
3: Yeah.
4: Thank you, Sandy. Good to see you.
3: Good to see you. Tell us who's playing at the Fresh Coast Jazz Festival.
4: We got a fantastic lineup. We work really hard on that. We have opening on Friday. We have Eric Essex, and Eric is a great guitar player who's got a song that's climbing up the contemporary jazz charts as we speak. After Eric is Candace Springs, and if you know anything about Candace, she was discovered by Prince a few years ago, and she's a wonderful pianist and vocalist with her all-female band. They are just awesome. Then Spyro Gyra will headline on Friday night. Then on Saturday, we have Marquell Jordan. Marquell, phenomenal saxophone player and vocalist, spent 14 years touring with the likes of Brian Culbertson and Rick Braun. So really top names before he stepped out on his own, and he's doing his thing. Jarrett Lawson, Jarrett is going to be a lot of fun. Jarrett is going to be one of those sleeper picks for people who maybe like have not heard of him yet, but he is doing phenomenal. He's a keyboardist and vocalist. And then we have the legendary Jonathan Butler, who has had hits all over the world, was the first person of color to have his music played on apartheid-era South African radio.
3: And a history Jonathan, maker.
4: Yeah, yeah. And Jonathan's been doing – he puts on a fantastic stage show. So we're really excited, as we always are, about the lineup.
3: And how long have you had this lineup booked?
4: Yeah, so we start early.
3: Yeah.
4: So Candace and I were joking the other day, we booked her 2 years ago, right, for this year, right? Most of the time, we book our artists about a year in advance of the festival. So that's typically.
3: I was saying, because we've been discussing having you in as a guest since February.
4: Mm-hmm.
3: Because I love that for as much as this city is known as the city of festivals, and whether it's different cultures, and we're known for the world's largest music festival with Summerfest, for us to have the Fresh Coast Jazz Festival is wonderful. How long have you been part of the Fresh Coast Jazz Festival?
4: Yeah, well, my wife and I started the festival. The idea came to us in 2017, and it was really, you know, my father, who unfortunately passed away, but in one of our last conversations, he was giving me instructions on how to live life after he passed away. And what he said to me was, son, I want you to always remember to think of others more highly than yourself, right? And that sat with me for a couple of years. I did not know what that meant. We had started a scholarship fund in my parents' names just to say thank you for all the things they had done for us.
3: Aww.
4: And in 2017, we're sitting at the Indianapolis Jazz Festival. My wife leans over and says, this is what we should do to honor your mom and your dad. We should start a jazz festival and have the proceeds go to charity. And that's how Fresh Coast was born.
3: What a wonderful story. And tell me about your charitable involvement.
4: Yeah, so we do a lot of different things and really a couple of different areas. One, we really believe in helping our area youth, right? And so a lot of the things that we do are targeting the youth. So we do scholarship programs. We've given out 14 scholarships so far. Every year we provide grants to area schools to support their music programs. We do career days with young people, high school and middle school age kids, where companies that sponsor the festival, we arrange for students to go to those companies and learn about their careers. So this year, a group went to Zizzle Group to learn about the advertising industry. Another group went to Laffey, Leitner & Good, a law firm, to learn about the legal profession, right? We provide backpacks full of school supplies. We send kids to music camps. And every year we do, on the Thursday opening the festival, we ask one of these great artists to come in early and volunteer. We do a benefit concert for kids and families receiving treatment at Children's, and we give out about 100 gifts of comfort to those kids. And so it's a real, you know, it's the

0: whole of what we do, the philanthropic work, and that notion of thinking of others more highly than self is really the river that runs through everything we do.
1: Carl, I love that you use the word soul. I mean, that's just truly like, what a great gathering of musicians. If you just called it the Fresh Coast Jazz Festival, had some sponsors, called it a day, it's a great event.
0: Yeah.
1: And you have some cruises and some other fun events. We'll talk about those. But to know that you really are thoughtful about bringing the community together and giving back.
0: Absolutely.
1: And I love the connection beyond scholarships, but that career day is great.
0: It really
1: is.
0: And
1: it's meaningful for both the businesses who are supporting your mission to see the young people who are interested in music also interested in their next steps as a functioning adult.
0: No doubt about it. I mean, I'm a big believer that young people just need to see possibilities beyond their realities, right? And then the world is your oyster, you know, and you can figure out that you can do things that you never thought you were able to do if you're exposed to those things and you know those things exist and you see a pathway for yourself.
1: And for somebody who might not even think they'd want to be a lawyer.
0: Exactly
1: when
0: right.
1: When they go,
0: right.
1: This is what the office is like.
0: No doubt.
1: Uh-huh.
0: No doubt. And it was amazing. The kids did a mock trial and these kids were stellar. It was like, I'm sitting back and the lawyers at the firm were kind of like, oh my gosh, I was never that bright when I was their age. You know, and I know I certainly wasn't, you know, so it's great to see. And the other thing we do too is like, when the artists come into town, we give every artist a letter that helps them understand the soulfulness of what we do and why we do. It's not just a gig. It's not just a gig for you. It's not just a gig for us. My wife and I decided when we decided to do this that we wanted to treat every artist like they were coming into our home when they came to Milwaukee to play our festival. And we've had artists, big name artists, like not do gigs in Chicago because they wanted to do us because the community is small and they tell people that about the soulfulness of what we do. And there was one artist, the legendary Bob James. When he read the letter, he found me in the hotel and he said, I told my band we got to be extra sharp tonight because of this, you know?
1: Wow.
0: Yeah.
1: I love that you're helping these musicians step it up as well.
0: Yeah,
1: you're helping
0: everybody
1: elevate their game.
0: We hope so.
1: Carl Brown, CEO of the Fresh Coast Jazz Festival, is my guest. And next, we'll find out even more about what is planned for Thursday, Friday, and Saturday here in Milwaukee, all surrounding the music. Keep it here on What's on Tap.
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3: You are hearing some smooth sounds that you can hear at the Fresh Coast Jazz Festival that is happening Thursday, Friday, and Saturday here in Milwaukee. CEO of the Fresh Coast Jazz Festival, Carl Brown, is with me. Carl, who are we hearing there?
4: That was Eric Essex, and Eric is a fantastic guitar player from Birmingham, Alabama, and he's excited to be here. He's got a song that's moving up the contemporary jazz charts as we speak, and he's a fantastic artist.
3: And I like that you have people who are really active in jazz now in the scene, but also Spyro Gyra, 50 years of Spyro Gyra?
4: Absolutely.
3: My stars.
4: Every year we try to mix it with some of those legacy artists like Spyro Gyra, but the up-and-coming artists, you know, that are really kind of taking the category by storm. And so that way people get to hear the ones that they love, but also get introduced to some new stuff that they fall in love with as
3: well. So a Pabst Theater Thursday, Friday, and Saturday. Thursday, you have something called The Pairing, a wine tasting event. Tell us about wine pairing with jazz.
4: It's an absolutely fun event. So you get there. It's at the Fitzgerald downtown. You walk in, you'll be handed a glass of bubbly, and you will be serenaded with music by Christopher's Project. And then we will go into our wine pairing, where we are pairing wines with the music of George Benson, who everybody loves.
3: Give me the night.
4: Yep.
3: It's going to be a red wine, doesn't it?
4: It is going to be a red wine. See, you're smart, Sandy. You know it. But we've got four different varietals that we'll be pairing with many sets of songs. So the wine educator will talk about the wine, and everybody will get their taste. And then the band will go into the three songs that we've paired with that tasting, and we'll explain the properties and why we paired them with those songs. We'll do that four times through the night. Everybody will have charcuterie on their table, and, you know, it's just a great time.
3: It's a creative experience.
4: Time. Yeah, it's a cool experience.
3: For
4: it's
3: all
4: a lot
3: the
4: of
3: senses.
4: Fun. It's a lot of fun.
3: So that is Thursday at the Fitzgerald, and then Friday, as we were talking about, the contemporary of Eric Essex and the legacy of Spyro Gyra. Who else is on the bill on Friday?
4: Past? We have the phenomenal Candace Springs also on the bill. Like I said, Candace was discovered by Prince, but she has played all over the world. She has an awesome three-piece band, all ladies who are just unbelievable musicians. But Candace has played with orchestras all around the world, and she is a wonderful contemporary jazz artist, but also someone who really plays in every one of her shows. There's an ode to the standards as well, which is really cool.
3: Yeah, to get that range is wonderful.
4: Yeah.
3: And then tell us about Saturday, closing night of the Fresh Coast Jazz Fest.
4: Yeah, so Saturday we have some fantastic artists. Marquell Jordan, who's a saxophonist and a vocalist who spent many years playing with the likes of Brian Culbertson and Rick Braun, has stepped out on his own a couple of years ago, and it's just doing really, really well. I think he's had three or four number one hits already. Jared Lawson, who is a wonderful singer and keyboard player, who is, his jazz is really cool because it's a bit of a fusion of jazz and R&B and old soul and a little gospel and a little hip hop, all of that fused into one.
3: Doing it his way.
4: Doing it his way, you know, and very unique, but a fantastic performer. And then the great Jonathan Butler. Like, I can't count how many jazz concerts I've been to, but Jonathan Butler is one of the best stage performers I have ever seen.
3: And that's saying something.
4: Yeah, it's amazing.
3: I feel like you've seen some good ones.
4: Yeah, I have. I've been fortunate. And we also, and we've still got a great ticket deal going on right now as well. So, like, for our friends that are AARP members, they can get $40 off select tickets with the code Music26. We've got about 50 of those tickets left, so if people want them, they should get on them right away.
3: Like music, but the number 26?
4: Music and the number 26. You got it. But $40 off is a pretty good deal.
3: Yeah.
4: You
3: know? Do they go to your website or the Pabst Theater website?
4: They can go to freshcoastjazz.com, and when they go, it'll take them to the ticketing portal and look for AARP. And just type in that Music26, and they'll answer a question or two, and then they'll get the discount.
3: Music26. So. And if for some reason you're like, wait a minute, what was that code? Just text me on the Siding Unlimited, WTMJ talking text line 855-616-1620. I'm happy to help you because this is such a unique and special event. And again, with all that you're doing to give back to the community and the jazz musicians going to play at Children's Hospital during their stay, you really are making an impact. I love this. And
4: thank you.
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0: And Spyro Gyra, I have chosen a song for the song you need to hear. I saw them 2 summers ago at Summerfest, and just great show. Like everything that you would want.
1: Yeah.
0: You know, just a great show. So I feel like Morning Dance is a song that will put everybody in the mood to go to the Fresh Coast Jazz Festival. When I say Morning Dance, what do you think of? What's the significance of that song to you?
1: It's a classic happy song, and it's what this genre is about. It's this melding of feel-good music that no matter what you're coming from, whether you had a great day at work or you had a not-so-good day at work, you listen to some of this music, you'll feel better. Morning Dance does that for me all the time.
0: Morning Dance is a song you need to hear by Spyro Gyra next, and go to the Fresh Coast Music Festival. Say hi to my guest, CEO of Fresh Coast Music Festival, Carl Brown. Wishing you a great fest.
1: Thank you so much for having me on today.
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0: Hey there, I'm Sandy Max at WTMJ, and another festival to look forward to in September is Three Pillars Fest, Saturday, September 19th from 11 to 3 at Three Pillars beautiful Lake Country campus in Dousman. 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
0: It's a feel-good song tonight by a band that you can see on Friday in Milwaukee. Spyro Gyra is headlining Friday at the 7th Annual Fresh Coast Jazz Festival at the Pabst Theater, and the Fresh Coast Jazz Fest is chock full of all sorts of performers, but these are the legacy guys performing over 50 years together, and this is really one of their signature songs. It's Morning Dance, the song you need to hear on What's on Tap.

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